0: this. Let's hope that this does not give Gate City momentum as they are out from the shadow of their end zone.
1: Smells like soup beans cooking. A little home cooking.
0: Back to throw, looking right. Complete. And cuts back inside. Breaks the tackle, out of bounds, out across the 30, near the 35-yard line. That was to Parker Jenkins.
1: Yeah.
0: And where are they going to place it? They're going to place that back at the 33-yard line. 15 yards. And another first down for Gate City, and they've got something rolling. Defense has to refine their mojo here.
1: Yep.
0: Houseright is split to the near side. Hand off.
1: Get him. Get him. There you go.
0: Wrapped up.
1: There you go. Tyree Thomas down in the backfield introducing himself.
0: Back at the 31-yard line. That's going to be a loss of two for Cash Jones.
1: Good tackle that time by Tyree, penetrating the line, getting in there and getting a stop.
0: Second and 11 from their own 31. Gate City, 2:10 remaining in the first quarter. 14-0 Tribe. Quick throw, Houseright in the flat, hit. Goes out of bounds, short of the 40-yard line. They're going to place it at the 40.
1: Good now tackle by Coco.
0: That's a hometown spot.
1: Yeah, I told you. I smell soup, beans, and cornbread cooking.
0: 9 yards on the pickup. And it's going to be third down and 3 from the 40. Now let's see if the defense can get off the field here. Their swing passes to the wide receivers. They're playing off and they're getting wide open.
1: Jenkins 101 out here on the far side.
0: Yep, quarterback Reed is going to keep it and he's going to get the first down.
1: That's a heck of a spot.
0: Out to the 44-yard line.
1: That's a heck of a spot.
0: I thought that was pretty close. So another first down for Gate City as they keep things rolling. I'm telling you that unsportsmanlike conduct on top of the offsetting penalties against
1: DB,
0: that really gave Gate City some new life. 1:42 left in the first quarter, 14-0 Tribe, but Gate City moving the ball. First and 10 at their own 44, wide to each side. Bad snap again, picked up by the running back. His knee was on the ground when he grabbed it. So that's going to be back at about the 40-yard line. A loss of 4. See if the Tribe can take advantage of that. That's a second bad snap.
1: Mm-hmm.
0: Their center is throwing back there. Too bad that wasn't on a third down situation, huh?
1: Yeah.
0: Second and 14. Well, you're in this situation. Here's where the defense needs to step up.
1: Yeah, boy.
0: Two wides, far side.
1: Timeout, Dobbins Bennett.
0: No,
1: timeout, Gate City.
0: 57 seconds left in the first quarter. Where's the red hat?
1: Right there, to my left.
0: Is he going to go out? Nope. He's going to stay.
1: He said, keep it rolling.
0: No, we should have gone ahead and taken one. Let's go ahead and take a quick timeout. Indians lead 14-0. We're back right after this.
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0: Second and 14, Gate City. Reed back to throw, rolling right. Everybody's covered. Here comes pressure.
1: Get him.
0: Got away from one tackler, got away
1: there
0: from a second, and he's brought down, but a pickup of four.
1: Back to the original line of scrimmage.
0: Yep, it's going to be third down and 10. Good coverage downfield by the Indians. The pressure came late. And there's a situation again. Pressure cannot come late. It has to come early. So the defense doesn't have to cover that long downfield. Now, that time, they did a good job. But can they do it again if we get in the same situation here?
1: Yeah, and I think that may have been the last play of the quarter.
0: Yeah, I think you're right. 10 seconds. It's going to be third down and 10 from the Gate City 44, and they're calling everybody over. So that's we're down to, oh, I thought it was at 10 seconds.
1: It was at 20.
0: 20? Lights are burned out on there. 5-4. They're coming to the sideline. That's going to be the end of the first quarter at Gate City. Dobbins-Bennett 14, Gate City nothing. Indian football brought to you by Chance Scott Key of Kingsport continues after this.
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0: We're getting ready to go to the second quarter. Indians lead it by a score of 14-0. It'll be third and six. No? Should be third and ten, shouldn't it? They don't have the chain set right.
1: No, they don't.
0: It should be third and 10.
1: I think that's what Coach Christian is.
0: And they're showing third and five right now.
1: I think Coach Christian is wanting to know why the marker. It should be third and 10. And
0: exactly.
1: Yeah,
0: because they lost 4 yards.
1: Yeah, why is the ball?
0: And then he gained four on the scramble to get back to the original line of scrimmage. It should be third and 10 right now.
1: Yeah, they need to reset the chains. Yeah, they need to reset the chains quickly. Because somebody, our coaching staff is going. Yeah, they fix it.
0: Well, maybe. Yeah, here we go. They are moving it.
1: Yeah.
0: Hometown chain gang.
1: Yeah, boy.
0: Guy on the other end better stretch out. There he goes.
1: I don't see why we got to do that.
0: So third and 10 defense. This is where the Indians have had trouble. Getting off the field on third and long. They have not been real successful. They're going to have to bow their backs here and come up with a stop and force the Blue Devils to punt the football away again. Two wides to each side. Running back with the quarterback, Zane Reed. Indians showing blitz.
1: Motion.
0: Yep.
1: Motion. Give me motion.
0: And moving back to the 39-yard line.
1: Thank you.
0: So now it's going to be third and 15. Even more important that the Indians get off the field here.
6: Ball start against the Blue Devils.
1: Indians kind of bouncing around on defense there. Got the back out of the blitz. And Gate City's slot receiver said, ooh. Kind of did a little wiggle and a step.
0: Yep. All right. Let's get a stop here, guys. Gate City's going to re-huddle. Two wides to each side. House right to the outside on this side. Jenkins to the outside on the far side.
1: Too high safety.
0: Reed back to throw. He's going to step up.
1: Oh, watch out. Watch out. Turn around. There you go, dropped. Emmett.
0: Emmett Starnes with the breakup on the pass. It was in the hands of Braden Smith, but Starnes was right there and knocked it away, and that's going to bring up fourth down.
1: The quarterback took a lick right there at the end of the play, but he's a little shaken up right there.
0: Fourth down and 15, and that'll send the punt team on.
1: He's staying out on the field.
6: Parker Jenkins will punt.
1: He's the up back.
0: Edmonds deep for the Indians at about his own 29-yard line. I don't think he's as deep as he has been.
1: He's the up back. That scares me. Okay.
0: Low snap again. Kicked away.
1: Well, good punt.
0: Fair catch called for and made back at the 18-yard line.
1: That's a heck of a... He put a foot in that.
0: Well, I told you when he was up further.
1: Yeah, and we got a penalty right here. Going against Dobbins Bennett.
0: Great. That's going to back us up, put us in the shadow of our own end zone.
1: Red hat on the field.
0: All right. We'll take a timeout. We'll come back and tell you about it. Indians lead it 14-0. Second quarter just underway. We're back with more Indian football.
1: Oh, offsetting.
0: Chance Scott Key of Kingsport right after this.
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0: 11:45 remaining in the first quarter. It was offsetting penalties on the punt after it was already exchanged. So the Indians will get it first and 10 where the fair catch was made at their own 18. Handoff, Kedrick Harris, his first carry of the night, gets across the 20 to about the 23, maybe the 24. It's hard to tell through the glare on this glass. It looks like 20. That's the 23, isn't it? Yep.
1: Yeah.
0: 5-yard pickup for Kedrick. His first carry of the evening. Nice job picking his way through the glare.
1: Off of a high snap.
0: Yeah. That tends to throw timing off. Indians will spread two to the far side, one to the near side. We got an H-back to the near side. Levi, oh, flag, motion. Indians shooting themselves in the foot, moving it back 5 yards to the 18 again. So it'll be second and 10 now. You get a nice run on first down, and then you shoot yourself in the foot, make it second and 10. Indians started this game very, very well.
1: Mm-hmm.
0: Executed everything perfectly on that first possession. Then get a big 73-yard run for a touchdown by Emmett Starnes. Since then, it looks like there's been a lot of hiccups in the offense. So second and 10 back to the 18-yard line. Warren Key will go in motion from left to right. Chapel rolls right. The blitz is coming. Throws it complete, not a bounce.
1: Hickey.
0: Yep, Hickey got it. It's going to be short of the first down, but I think around the 25, 26-yard line.
6: He's tackled by Captain Smith.
0: 20, right at the 25. That's a pickup of 7. So it's going to be 3rd and 3.
6: Makes it 3rd and 3.
0: Didn't I just say that?
1: You did.
0: nice to be acknowledged that I was correct, you know. It happens so seldom.
1: My bad.
0: Third and three, two wides far side. Tyree Thomas, H-back to the near side. Handoff coming near side. Kedrick.
1: Oh,
0: got
1: bye-bye.
0: Across the 30,
1: bye-bye.
0: 40.
1: Run,
0: 50,
1: Kedrick. Run, Kedrick.
0: 40. 30. 20 and down at the 19-yard line.
1: That's all right.
0: He had somebody that had a little bit of an angle.
1: Yep, that's a Kingsport Fitness first down, baby.
0: They're also in the Uptown Cheesesteak red zone.
1: Why did I say cheesecake? It's cheesesteak.
0: I don't know. Down to the 18-yard line on that run. We'll figure it up here quickly afterwards. They're going to go under center this time. Wide to each side. Harris, the running back.
1: Motion.
0: And there's a motion penalty. Nope. Timeout.
1: No, referee's timeout. Official timeout.
0: Let's see.
1: What's the problem? Talking to Coach Strop over there on the sideline. Back up. Get off. Back up, guys. Sideline warning.
0: 53 yards for Kedrick Harris. So two big runs for the Indians, 73 and 58. 73 went for a touchdown. 58 puts the Indians in the Uptown Cheesesteak red zone at the 18-yard line of Gate City.
1: The holdup was the chain gang wasn't moving down. Chain gang wasn't set.
0: They were lollygagging.
1: Well, they saw DB go to a hurry up. They said, oh, hold on a minute.
0: Lollygag on the field. Lollygag off the field. Lollygag here. Lollygag. What does that make us? Lollygaggers.
1: It looks like they kind of look like they were in Wisconsin during the dead of winter.
0: Shut up. High snap, a handoff.
1: Get up. Get up.
0: The big hole.
1: Get up.
0: Across the 15, the 10. Still running.
1: There
0: down
1: you go.
0: Around the 5 and driven out of bounds, and there's a flag.
1: He was on the ground already.
0: There's a flag at the 8.
1: Is it a hold, probably?
0: I do not know.
1: Or a face mask. Holding. Preliminary indication.
0: I have not seen it. Oh, come on, guys. Give us an indication here. Usually an official who throws the flag will...
1: It's against Dobbins,
0: show you. So he'll get down to the 8-yard line, a 10-yard run.
1: Holding.
0: And then they'll call it back.
9: Against DB.
0: 10 yards back to the 18-yard line, right back where they were.
1: And you get a golf clap from the Gate City faithful.
0: But Kedrick got credited for a 10-yard run. So it's going to be first and 10 Indians.
1: Okay.
0: There you go. First and 10 Tribe at the 18-yard line of Gate City again.
1: That's where we started, wasn't it?
0: Yep, 9:51 remaining first quarter. One wide to each side. Harris off the right shoulder. They're going to run left behind two H-backs.
1: He's got a corner.
0: Cannot break it. Somebody came in. A linebacker came in and got him. But he got inside the 15 down to the 13 for a pickup of 5.
1: Nice little run that time.
0: Yep. They had Tyree Thomas lined up as an H-back. And then Cooper Lockhart came from a tight end spot on the far side and came over. So he had two tight ends blocking, lead blocking there. Zay Hickey splits to the far side. We got Hudson Claybaugh near side. Fake handoff to Starnes. Levi Chappell goes to the 10. I think that's all he's going to get. 3-yard pickup.
1: Third and one.
9: Cole Jones makes the tackle.
1: Third and two.
9: That's third and one at the 10-yard line.
0: That looks more like two to me.
1: Me three.
0: Yeah.
1: Between the 8 set of eyes we got up here, I'm thinking we may be right.
0: I gotcha. They're going to go under center. Is this going to be a push? It is. Except they didn't really push him. They just blocked on either side of him.
1: Yep.
0: And it's going to be all about the spot. Levi went straight up. Going to be all about I think the spot's good. Looks like he got to the 8-yard line.
1: And if we don't, we're going for it.
0: Yeah, it'll be fourth and very, very short. See if they pull out the chain.
1: That's the Kingsport Fitness first down.
0: Down to the 8-yard line.
1: Fifth first down of the first half for the Tribe.
0: 14-0 Indians. 8:04 left in the first half. Indians threatening at the 8-yard line of Gate City. Chappell to Starnes. Finds right a hole inside the five, and that's coming back.
1: Yeah, got a hole.
0: So that's going to take us back to, guess what, the 18-yard line.
1: You know, here's a funny thing. We didn't have – did we have any holding penalties the first two games?
0: No, I don't think so.
1: I don't think we did. And now we're getting them left and right.
0: Well, you're in a different state, and they sometimes call it different. It's the only excuse I can think of. That's going to take us back to the 18-yard line. It'll be first and goal from the 18. So there's something about that 18-yard line.
1: Yeah. Let's just throw a fade pattern in the corner to Hickey.
0: First and goal, but that was a nice run by Starnes.
1: It was, really was.
0: Picked his way through. We've got Starnes and, who is that, 14, Luke Brandon
1: in the
0: backfield.
1: Luke Brandon, yeah.
0: Starnes comes out of the backfield. Rolling right, throwing. Scott Starnes.
1: Motion.
0: Offside.
1: Offsides.
0: Looked like that was the signal was offside.
1: Motion.
0: Well, that's going to take the Indians back to the 23. So the Tribe keeps shooting themselves. They were had a touchdown called back because of a hold. Now a play that looked like it had some room for Starnes on the pass coming out of the backfield. And you got motion. So back-to-back penalties for the Indians. Let's see if they can overcome that and stick this one in the end zone and go up 21-0. It's almost as if they've got... Well, how many guys in striped shirts out there? Five?
1: Yeah.
0: They got five extra defenders out there. It's almost what it's like.
1: No.
0: Warnke in motion from left to right. Chappell rolls right.
1: He's
0: looking,
1: open.
0: Throwing.
1: Fade in the corner. Oh!
0: Hickey cannot catch
1: him. It was behind him.
0: At least he threw it someplace where it wasn't going to be picked off. The only guy that could get it was Hickey.
1: Yeah.
0: That's all I've asked for. But now it'll be second and goal from the 23.
1: Yeah, I like that play call. That's you made the defense wary of the pass now. Now you may be able to just pop another run.
0: Starnes in the backfield with Chappell, two wides to each side.
1: Or Tyree across the middle.
0: Key in motion left to right. Chappell straight drop back, setting up a screen. He's got Starnes. Breaks the tackle.
1: There you go. Good block.
0: 10,
1: good
0: five, block. Touchdown. No laundry on the
1: floor. That's right, my friends. Another touchdown by the Tribe. Chappell to Starnes on the screen. This time it worked to perfection. We ran it a couple of times and it has not worked. This time they ran it to perfection over the left side of the field. The Tribe gets into the end zone after several penalties at first and goal from the 23. They get to the end zone and we'll take a 20-0 lead with 6:46 left to go here in the second quarter.
0: And lining up for the extra point, Austin Fuller. Looking for three for three. Snap, hold, kick is up.
1: Good.
0: Kick is good. 6:46 remaining in the first half. Dobbins Bennett 21, Gate City nothing. 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
0: 21-0, Dobbins Bennett with 6:46 left in the first half. Taking a look at the Douthat Insurance scoring recap. 11 plays, 82 yards, 23 yards on a screen pass from Levi Chappell to Emmett Starnes. Extra point good. Tribe leads it 21-0, and That's right where the Indians want to be here.
1: Yeah, no doubt about it.
0: Plenty of time for Gate City to do something here. If you're Dobbins Bennett's defense, you cannot let up just because you've got that 3-touchdown lead.
1: No, this is when if you're the defense, you bear down and try to get another score, get the ball back so the Tribe can get another score.
0: You do not want them to go into the locker room with momentum before halftime because they put together a long drive and a touchdown. See if they go left on the kickoff return again. They have every time so far. They apparently saw something on the film that made them figure they can do it. They've got the two deep men are on either hash mark. Lofton Fuller kicking from the near hash mark. That's the left hash mark as the Indians look. Kick coming to the near side, hits at the 20 to 15 and goes out of bounds. So they'll get it, at the 35?
1: Yeah. Not unless they want to re-kick it.
0: Well, that's the same area that they've been getting the football on the returns. Well, let's see where they're going to put it. Yep, it is going to be the 35-yard line.
9: Blue Devils will have it first and 10 at their own 35.
0: So 21-0 Tribe, 6:46 remaining in the first half. Gate City will split two to the near side, one to the far side.
1: Got a new defensive back in there, number 8.
0: And he's just jumped.
1: Yep.
0: Did not go across.
1: No, he was great, though, the flag, and he held it.
0: Now what do we got? Well, now there's a flag.
1: Come on, dude.
0: That better not be offside being thrown that late.
1: No, come on, dude.
0: You cannot wait that long to call offside. And that's what they just did.
1: Holy moly.
0: You got to be kidding me.
1: Wow. Wow.
0: Got to be kidding me.
1: That's a delayed reaction.
0: How can you wait that long and then decide to throw the flag? And that was an official on the near side, near the Gate City sideline.
1: Yeah.
0: Coach is in his ear.
1: Ooh, first
0: and 5.
1: That pinto beans and cornbread smelling good about now.
0: Yeah, buddy. Back to throw is Reed. There's a flag.
1: Motion. Turn around.
0: It's going to be too far downfield.
1: Yep.
0: Incomplete. Let's see what the penalty is.
1: Somebody left early.
0: Well, if you're Dobbins Bennett, do you go 2nd and 5 or do you back it up and make it 1st and 10 again?
1: Make it 1st and 10.
9: Start against Gate City.
1: Yeah, you go first. You go second.
0: Back him up 5 yards.
1: Yep.
0: So that negated the crazy offside penalty against Dobbins Bennett.
1: And granted, he did jump offsides, but he got back. We thought he got back.
0: Well, and nobody called it.
1: No.
0: And they stood there and waited. And it was almost as if the Gate City coach got in his ear.
1: And
0: usually it's not the official on this side. Yeah. It's the one on the other side.
1: Yeah, the one on the far side kind of, he started to and then he stopped.
0: First and 10 again. Two wides near side, one to the far side. Reed hands it off.
1: Ooh.
0: Hit, dropped. Pickup of a yard. It's Cash Jones.
1: Harris, no. Who is it? 33. That is Santiago Serna. And Grizzle met him in the backfield and introduced themselves.
0: 2nd and 9. Clock running. 6:15 remaining in the first half. Tribe leading at 21-0. 2nd and 9. Gate City at their own 36-yard line. Two wides near side, one of the far side. Running back is Jones alongside the quarterback, Zane Reed. Got an H-back to the near side, or sniffer, as coach likes to call him. Reed back to throw over the middle. He's got house right. Missed the open field tackle, but
1: fumble.
0: Brought him down. There, I think they're going to say he was down.
1: He was.
0: But gets to Dobbins Bennett territory at the 46-yard line.
1: He was. It wasn't a guy 7 yards around him. Good pattern run that time by Housewright. Good pitch and catch.
0: 18 yards.
11: First and 10 Blue Devils at the DB 46-yard line.
0: Third catch by Housewright.
1: He looks a little tired, and he's lining up all sides.
0: Jones kicks outside, breaks the tackle, and then double-teamed and taken down after a pickup of three.
1: Oh, you got a flag?
0: After the tackle?
1: Oh.
0: Where's the flag?
1: I thought I saw one fall. I'm sorry.
0: I did not see one.
1: I thought I saw one in the Sea of Humanity over there.
0: Three-yard pickup by Jones. Unofficially, 9 carries, 6 yards. He had a fumble, some lost yardage. Second and 7. 5:05 left in the first half. Gate City trying to get on the scoreboard before halftime. Dobbins Bennett needs to keep him off. Low snap. Reed back to throw. Stepping up under pressure. Hit, brought down.
1: Clay ball got him.
0: 40-yard line. Pickup of 3.
1: Clay ball with by the shoestrings.
0: It's going to be 3rd and 4 from the Dobbins Bennett 40.
1: 4-down territory for you, Don?
0: I would think so, yeah. Especially with 4:33 and counting left in the half. Unless they've got a kicker that's got quite a leg.
1: Well, they do, but he ain't got that kind of leg.
0: Well, they're having trouble getting set here. Play clock down to 6. 2 wides near side, 1 to the far side. Back to throw, Zane.
1: That's a hole.
0: Throwing down the far sideline. Was caught. Touchdown. Are you kidding me? Well, there we go. Indians beat deep again.
1: Jenkins, Coclaw man-to-man coverage, running side-by-side, did not see the football coming. Jenkins was smart and did not give it away that the ball was coming. And that was a great, great pitch and catch that time by the Gate City Blue Devils.
0: So they will come on to kick the extra point, try and make it 21-7, with 3:59 still remaining in the first half. Still time for Dobbins Bennett to do something if they can get a good return here.
1: Yeah.
0: They were going to send an extra man on. Snap, hold, kick is
1: blocked.
0: Blocked. Kick is no good. 3:59 remaining first half. Dobbins Bennett 21. Gate City 6, Indian football, brought to you by Chance Scott Key of Kingsport, continues after this.
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0: Well, he's not going very deep.
1: Pooch kick.
0: Taken by Tyree Thomas at the 31. Going right side. 35, 39-yard line.
1: That's a load. Tyree's a load to bring down when he gets ahead of steam.
0: I think he'd have been just as well to come left and get what he could because he didn't get that much. Does get to the 39-yard line.
1: Like the idea right there by Gate City.
0: Yep. Wasn't an onside kick, but it was a pooch into kind of the dead zone.
1: Mm-hmm.
0: I was surprised Tyree let it bounce. I thought he was going to go ahead and take it in the air. Fortunately, he got a good bounce. 3:49 showing on the clock. Indians at their own 39. They will try to get points. Still plenty of time. They will try to get points before halftime. Still with all three timeouts left. Two wides near side, one to the far side. Kedrick Harris is the running back. Chapel's going to keep it. Goes up the middle. Gets it to about the 43-yard line. Maybe the 40. Official on the far side showing 44. We'll see which way they look. Official knee side, near side says 43, and that's where they'll go.
1: Imagine that.
0: 4-yard pickup.
1: Imagine that.
0: They have done that most of the game, though. The official on the near side has been marking a yard further back than the official on the far side for both teams.
1: Yep, another high snap that time for Chapel, too. Was able to make something out of nothing.
0: Second and 6 Indians. Two wides to each side. Kedrick Harris off Chapel's right shoulder. Back to throw. Stepping up. Throwing downfield.
1: Got him.
0: A man.
1: Got him.
0: Complete.
1: Got him.
0: He's staying by.
1: Got him.
0: Yes.
1: Yes, Mr. Hickey.
0: 20-yard line.
1: Yes, Mr. Hickey from Chapel. Another Kingsport Fitness first down. Puts him inside the Uptown Cheesesteak red zone. Puts him in the Kingsport Cheesesteak red zone.
0: 39 yards.
1: Beautiful, beautiful, beautiful. First time they did, they missed that, missed the connection the first time they tried it. This time it was on the money.
0: Chapel throwing left. He's got Tyree down to the 15-yard line.
1: That's a heck of a tackle by number 13 for Gate City.
0: Yep. 4-yard pickup.
11: Blake Qualls on the tackle.
1: Yeah, Qualls, that's a heck of a tackle by Qualls. He was taking his life in his hands.
0: Second and 6 Indians at the Gate City 15, 2:32 left in the first half. Let's see if the Tribe can finish this off and get it in the end zone one more time before halftime. Levi's looking to the sideline, looking to change something.
1: You got man-to-man coverage on the outside, Wormke in the slot. You may have a little something
0: play
1: right there.
0: Clock down to the 4. Levi back to throw.
1: Tyree.
0: Throwing.
1: Oh, beautiful.
0: Touchdown, Dobbins Bennett.
1: Excellent, excellent, excellent. Tyree to Chapel to Tyree in the corner.
11: Complete to number 1, Tyree Thomas. Touchdown.
0: Well, that didn't take long, did it?
1: No, another touchdown by the Tribe. A nice little couple of runs, couple of passes, and you get in the end zone with 2:04 left to go. The Tribe answers Gate City's touchdown, which is what you want.
0: And line up for the extra point. Loft and Fuller. Snap, hold, kick is up.
1: Still good.
0: Kick is good. It was a low snap, but they got it down, and he got it up in the air and through. 2:04 remaining in the first half. Dobbins Bennett 28, Gate City 6. Indian football brought to you by Chance Scott Key of Kingsport continues after this.
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0: Still 2:04 remaining. Indians kick it out of bounds again. So Gate City will have it at their own 35-yard line. And the Dobbins Bennett scoring drive, 4 plays, 61 yards. The big play, the 40-yarder. Nope, not 40.
1: 39.
0: 38, 39-yarder to Hickey. And touchdown pass, 15 yards, Chapel to Thomas, extra point good. 28-6 Indians, 2:04 remaining. That's your Douthat Insurance scoring recap. Gate City still a lot of time left and at their own 35-yard line. Defense can't give up anything.

0: Jared. Would it be Jared or Gerard?
1: Gerard.
0: That's what I thought. Gerard Brown Carter. Second and seven. Reed back to throw. Got a man wide open in the flat. House right. Catches. Gets by one tackler, a second, dragging a tackler with him, and finally swung down in Dobbins territory at the 43-yard line.
1: Another first down for them. House right is strong as an ox.
0: Well, and the thing is, you got to get him in the open field initially, and the Indians didn't.
1: They're going a little hurry up right here.
0: 19 yards on that. Back to throw, going to house right again in the flat. Avoids one tackler, then hit, brought down, another first down. This one's down to the 31-yard line. And so here we go again.
1: Timeout, Gate City.
2: Kendrick Harris makes the tackle.
1: They're going with the short passing game, getting it in the flat and letting the guys go one-on-one, and they're breaking tackles, making Indians miss, and picking up big yardage.
0: House right, five catches, 85 yards.
2: They need to be moved. They're blocking the entrance of the armory. One is a Virginia tag, UCJ4726. It's a red Nissan Altima. The other one is a black Ford Mustang with a Virginia tag, BTV.
0: 50 seconds left in the first half. Gate City still with one timeout left, two timeouts left. Indians with all three. They are down to the Indian 31-yard line. And this is the kind of stuff late in the half that we have seen the last 2 weeks, Michael.
1: Yeah. Right now, Indians got to bow their back, get a stop right here, get off the field.
0: Don't want Gate City to go to the locker room with momentum.
1: No. Of course, you know, if you remember last year, they went to the locker room with momentum and came out in the second half and went into that tee offense, yep, and just really slowed it down, went ground.
0: Of course,
1: and
0: it was tied at 14 then,
1: yeah,
0: too.
1: Yeah.
0: Oh, we got an injury on the far sideline.
1: It's a try. I don't know who it is.
0: Can't see him. And that's something the Indians don't need because they're not that deep to begin with.
1: Is that Dr. Riggins out there working on them?
0: I don't know.
1: I think it is. Oh, it's on Gus Adams.
0: Yeah.
1: That's not good.
0: Well, he's up.
1: Yeah, that leg is awful stiff, though.
0: He's walking off the field with help. So it's first and 10 Gate City at the Indian 31. Defense needs to step up here. House right out to the near side. Two wides to the far side.
2: DB 31.
1: Too high safety.
0: Reed, quick throw.
1: To 13.
0: Yep, that was Qualls, Blake Qualls.
1: Yep.
0: And he got out of bounds.
1: Yeah.
0: Short pickup.
1: Pushed out of bounds by Coklaw.
0: To the 29, just a pickup of two. 143 yards so far for Reed. Second and eight. 48 seconds. I can't tell. There's lights burned out. Reed back to throw. Stepping up, throwing deep.
1: Turn around.
0: Going for house right. And
1: nope.
0: It's going to be out of bounds.
1: Safety was coming over to make sure he didn't catch that ball. Is he okay? No, he's not. House right slid into the fence down here on the far sideline, Don. Coaches are running to check him out.
0: Well, that stopped five straight stopped five straight completions for Zane Reed.
1: Also stops the clock.
0: Yep. 41 seconds remaining. It was 48 that was up there with light bulbs burnt out. 41 seconds now. Second, third, and eight from the Indian 29-yard line. Well, here's where you got to get off the field.
1: Yeah.
0: Of course, they're in four-down territory, but still. Two wides near side, one far side. Reed going to roll right. Looking. He's going to keep it and run.
1: Ooh.
0: Hit, drop at the 20-yard line, but that's enough for a first down.
1: Yeah, first down, stops the clock. Man, he got hit. Is that Garrett Kafka?
0: Well,

0: said, that's where you. This is where you have to get off the field, and the Indians, again, were not able to get off the field. Gate City has got something figured out these last two possessions.
1: Timeout.
0: Gate City taking a timeout. We'll take a 60-second break and be back right after this.
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0: 33 seconds left, first half. Dobbins Bennett leads at 28-14. Gate City at the Indian 20, trying to get some points right before halftime. Indians need a stop badly. Zane Reed back to throw. Throwing near side.
1: Oh, almost picked off.
0: Incomplete.
1: Kafka right there to break that up. Great job that time. The Indians went a little zone that time on the back end.
0: 29 seconds remaining. Indians have given up points at the end of the half each of the last 2 weeks.
1: Yeah.
0: Someplace along the line, they have to learn to be able to they got to learn that they can make a stop. This would be a great time for that. Tribe will get the football to start the second half, but you'd much rather go in 28-6 than 28-13 or 14.
1: You are correct, sir.
0: Two wides near side. That's Jenkins and House right to the near side. That's double trouble.
1: Yeah, boy.
0: One to the far side. Reed, here comes pressure. Throwing near side. He's got
1: Ooh, great Jenkins, tackle. Great tackle
0: down
1: by Kafka.
0: 16. And a timeout called.
5: He's tackled by Garrett Kafka.
1: Man, what a hit.
5: Timeout, Gate City.
1: Kafka may be little. They got him listed 5'9", 155.
0: Gate City uses a timeout.
1: Should be their last one, isn't it?
0: No, that was their second. So they'll have one more. Although they did just call one, didn't they?
1: Yeah. It should be the last one.
0: They're still showing one on the scoreboard. It'll be third down and six from the Indian 16-yard line. So we'll see what happens here. 21 seconds remaining. This is going to be a really nice, either a really nice finish for the Indians with a stop at the half, or it's going to be momentum for the Blue Devils going into the locker room at halftime. Did I mess you up there?
1: Yeah, we switched channels.
0: Sorry about that.
1: That's all right.
0: So here we go, third and six from the Indian 16. Come on, boys, need a big play here.
5: Third down, six.
0: Again, two wides near side, Jenkins and Housewright. One to the far side. The two are on the near side of the field, the short side. Indians showing blitz. Faked handoff. Here comes pressure. Throwing in the locker room. Or into the
1: intercepted. Intercepted.
0: It was tapped up.
1: Yes.
0: And the Indians get a pick in the end zone.
1: Kendrick tapped it. Who got it? Is that number 19 again? It is. That's his second. He's got a fumble. He's got a fumble recovery, and he's got an interception. You go, boy!
0: It was there, but there was a hit initially. Right as the ball was getting there, it looked like it might have been Starnes, and then the ball popped up into the air, and
1: Drake Gardner-Hawk
0: came up with the pick in the end zone. So the Indians come up with this defensive stop, the play they needed. They'll get the ball at their own 20-yard line. with 12 seconds remaining, and I don't think we'll see them do anything crazy. Just maybe a handoff to Starnes. Of course, he's gone 73 yards once tonight.
1: Yeah.
0: Could he do it again? Probably not. But we'll see. Starnes will get it, comes left. He's hit in the backfield.
1: Go down.
0: Dropped.
1: Go down.
0: Lost a yard to the 19. That's just his second carry of the night.
1: Mm-hmm. And that's halftime.
0: That could be the end of the half. Dobbins Bennett comes up with the pick, stops the Gate City drive, and we'll go to the locker room with a 28-6 lead. When we come back, Asher Moore at Radio Center will have a halftime scoreboard for us, and we'll continue with Indian football brought to you by Chanscott Key of Kingsport right after this.
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10: Welcome back in studio. I'm Asher Moore. And for the second straight week, the Dobbins Bennett Indians are on the road out of state this week in the great state of Virginia, where they currently lead Gate City 28-6. Let's take a look around Region 1 here. And we'll start with a game going on between Cosby and Cumberland Gap. And this one is all Cosby, 25-0 in the second quarter. Another game in the second period on our sister station, AM 910 WJCW sees Union Virginia taking on Daniel Boone just down the road here in Gray. And it's all Union in this one, 28-0 in the second quarter. In the third quarter, Morristown East is trailing David Crockett in Jonesboro, 10-0. Another game in the third quarter, Unicoi County on the road taking on Gatlinburg-Pittman, and Gatlinburg-Pittman currently holds a 21-13 lead. In the second period, Volunteer taking on Granger, and it's the Falcons of Volunteer leading on the road 21-6. In the fourth quarter, Hampton is hosting Sunbright, and it is all Hampton in this one, 62-0, that game nearing the conclusion. Claiborne on the road taking on Happy Valley, and it's all Happy Valley in this one, 35-0 in the second quarter. A game at the half, Jackson County, Kentucky on the road taking on Jellicoe, and Jellicoe leads this one 16-0. Jefferson County on the road taking on Morristown West, and at the half it is currently Morristown West leading 20-16. Another game at the half in Johnson City, Tennessee High traveling to take on Science Hill, and it's currently the Hilltoppers leading 14-6. Another game at the half between Cherokee and Sullivan East at Sullivan East, and it's the Cherokee Chiefs leading this one 21-13. Twin Springs, Virginia is on the road taking on Unaka, and Twin Springs is leading this one 31-12. And finally, on our sister station, 104.9 Nash Icon, Elizabethton taking on the Wolves of Westridge. And after a little lightning delay to start this one in the third quarter, it is Westridge leading 21-14. The game you're listening to here on AM 640 WXSN between Dobbins Bennett and Gate City, currently at the half where the Dobbins Bennett Indians lead 28-6. We'll send you back to Don and Michael for halftime analysis and second half action, but that's after you listen to this.
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0: 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Taking a look at our halftime Douthat Insurance scoring recap, Indians got a stop on defense to start the football game, then put together a five-play 69-yard drive. Levi Chappell with a three-yard run, the only running play of the entire first possession. The Indians go up 7-0 with 8:24 remaining first quarter. After another stop against the Gate City defense, Emmett Starnes takes it 73 yards on the first play from scrimmage. One play, 73 yards, 4:42 left in the first quarter. Indians were up 14-0. Stayed that way until there was 6:46 left in the first half. Indians put together an 11-play, 82-yard drive. Chappell to Starnes on a screen pass covers 23 yards. Indians were up 21-0. Gate City finally got on the board with 3:59 remaining in the first half. A five-play, 65-yard drive. Reed to Jenkins for 40 yards and the touchdown. The extra point attempt was blocked, and the Indians led it 21-6. Then the Tribe, with 2:04 remaining in the first half, went four plays, 61 yards. A pass from Chappell to Thomas along the sideline in the end zone covered 15 yards, and the touchdown extra point was good, 28-6. Gate City put together a drive trying to put points on the board before the end of the half, but it ended with an interception by the Indians with, 30 seconds less left in the half. And the Indians go to the locker room leading by a score of 28-6. We'll take a timeout. When we come back, Michael will have first half stats as we continue on our Indian football, brought to you by Chance Guy Keith Kingsport, right after this.
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0: Back at Gate City, Legion Field, Dobbins Bennett leading Gate City 28-6 at the half. Tribal get the football to start the second half, but before we get going to that, we've got some stats to hear from Michael.
1: Yes, thank you, Mr. Don Hillman, our great play-by-play, great play-by-play man and statistician.
0: And I did not pay him to say that, folks.
1: No, he's cheap. Anyway, total yardage for Gate City in the first half, 178 yards, 31 on the ground, 147 in the air. Reed was 6 for 17. Running, 6 carries, 17 yards. Then also passing, 9 of 15 with a touchdown and an interception. Receiving for Gate City, Housewright, 5 catches, 85 yards. And Jenkins, 5 catches, 59 yards and a touchdown. Gate City also had, 8 first downs in the first half to go along with 3 penalties. And a total of, what we said, 6 points. For your Dobbins Bennett Indians, 310 total yards, 153 in the air, 157 on the ground. What a balanced first half for the Tribe. Starnes, 2 carries, 72 yards and a touchdown. Kedrick Harris, 4 carries, 73 yards. Levi Chappell, 9 of 11 for 153 yards, 2 touchdowns and an interception. Tyree Thomas, 3 catches, 23 yards and a touchdown. Hickey, 2 catches for 42 yards, and Wormke, 2 catches for 52 yards for the Tribe. Tribe had 6 first downs, and they had 8 penalties in the first half. Tribe also recovered a fumble in the first half to give Gate City 2 turnovers for the ball game. And so Tribe's defense looking good. They got 28 points. Offense is looking a whole lot better. 28-6 as we hear at halftime at Legion Field.
0: We'll head back to Legion Field right after this timeout on Indian Football, brought to you by Chan Scott Key of Kingsport.
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0: Halftime continues here at Gate City. Dobbins Bennett leading the Blue Devils by a score of 28-6. A good start. Indians defensively, they actually won the toss, deferred to the second half, so defensively got two stops, gave up just one first down. That was on the second possession. And got two touchdowns, so they very quickly were out in front 14-0. Struggled to get the third, and then after a Gate City touchdown, making it 21-6, Indians moved it right down the field. Very quick drive, just four plays, got in the end zone to make it 28-6. And then Gate City driving, trying to go into the locker room with some momentum, threw a pick in the end zone. Good coverage by the Indians. Ball popped up, and then it was one of those, well, who's going to get it? And Indians came down with it in the end zone, ran one play, and that was the end of the first half. So both teams on the field stretching. I think they will add an extra 3 minutes. They have not done that so far, but we will go ahead. Now they have. So we'll go ahead and take another two-minute break, two-minute timeout, and we'll be back. Get ready for second half action. Dobbins Bennett leading Gate City 28-6. Indian football brought to you by Chance Gutke of Kingsport continues after this.
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0: Back at Legion Field in Gate City, Dobbins Bennett and the Blue Devils of Gate City getting ready to start second half action. Indians will have the football to begin the second half. Michael, if you're Dobbins Bennett, do you try to get a big play and strike quickly like you did at the beginning of the game, or do you come out and maybe try to grind this out on the ground and see if you can eat up some clock and get another score on the board?
1: The pettiness in me, The Patty Betty in me says, come out. If they give me a look that I like, get them. Get them and get them good. But the practical part of me says, let's take our time and work our way down the field, run some clock out, and just take the heart from. But I really think a quick strike would really take the heart of the Blue Devils.
0: Well, you know where I come from.
1: Yeah.
0: You know what kind of football they played in my high school.
1: Yeah.
0: And what kind of football Wisconsin was extremely successful with.
1: Yeah.
0: I would like to see the Indians get the football and grind this sucker out.
1: Well,
0: and they look like they're going to pooch kick or onside kick again.
1: Yeah, but they don't have leather helmets here. These are real helmets. So you don't have to worry about the leather helmets anymore.
0: Let's see what kind of kickoff we get again. Well, another pooch. Picked up at the 21. Starnes crossed the 30. Mm. And it's going to be brought down about the 32 or 33-yard line. That's where Dobbins Bennett will take over first and 10.
1: Qualls with the tackle for the Blue Devils.
0: So we'll see what the Indians come out with. If they do what I would like to see, or if they do what Michael greedily would like to see,
1: or
0: practically comes out and does.
1: The pettiness in me.
0: Petty.
1: The petty Betty in me.
0: Yeah.
1: Is
0: because you just want to slap them.
1: Oh, I just slap the taste out the mouth.
0: I think if you could grind something out, that would really take their heart away.
1: No, I had some folks talking a whole lot of mess to me earlier this week, and you know, I don't take too kindly.
0: Well,
1: you
0: know that's going to happen.
1: Yeah, I know.
0: Chapel. Quick throw in the middle. Oh, he had.
1: Yeah, he had Hickey.
0: He had Hickey, but Hickey could not hold on to it.
1: That ball came out hot, baby.
0: Yeah. And fortunately, it didn't get intercepted after it went through his hands. But Hickey was open, slanting across the middle from the slot. And he had some running room. If he wasn't going to go the distance, but he had some running room if he catches that. Second and 10 from their own 33. Two wides, far side, one near side. Handoff, Starnes.
1: Good block.
0: Big hole. Hit, dropped, just shy of the 40. It's going to be third and about three for the Indians.
1: Yeah, good hit, good run up the middle that time. Good stop by the Blue Devils.
2: Landon Smith and Eli Parson make the tackle.
1: Brings up third. And good to see tempers have dampened down.
0: Settled down.
1: Everybody settled down for now. Yeah.
0: Third and three, big play for the Indians on this opening possession of the second half. Chapel's going to keep it.
1: Ooh,
0: he is
1: bottled
0: not
1: up.
0: Going to get it.
1: Bottled up. Ran up the back of his offensive lineman, and was bottled up after that. And we've got an injured Gate City player down.
0: No hole for him to run through.
1: No.
0: Gate City doing a great job stuffing that. Indians fourth and two.
1: And they're going for it.
0: Wow.
1: I think Coach Christian has a little pettiness in him.
0: Are they going to go for it, or are they going to just try to draw him off? It's a big play for both teams. Starnes coming out of the backfield. Chapel, quick throw to Starnes.
1: Oh.
0: Breaks the tackle, but he's going to be short.
1: Didn't get it. Great stop by the Blue Devils right there. Great stop. Like the play call.
0: Well, the problem was there was not a blocker out front.
1: Yeah, wasn't a blocker in front of him, but I like the play call. I like the idea.
0: Well, problem is now Gate City gets it at your 41-yard line. And that is not good because now Gate City, if they score, they've got momentum. They're back in this game again.
1: Yeah, true.
0: 28-6 Dobbins Bennett. Rolled the dice on the first possession and come up short. Indians this season have typically done very well coming out of the locker room. But that time, not so much. And, of course, it all started with that opening pass a little too hot for Hickey to come up with. They got House right out here all by himself.
1: Yeah.
0: Watch for them to take a shot.
1: Yeah.
0: Nope, they're going to hand it off. Coming near side.
1: Carter Brown.
0: Yep. He's going to get down to the Indian 36-yard line. That's going to be a pickup of five.
1: Or Brown. What's Brown Carter?
0: Carter. Brown Carter, yeah. Pickup of five, second and five for the Blue Devils.
1: His kinfolk may be listening. I want to make sure I get it right.
6: Second down, five.
1: Hey, shout out to Tori Gibson. Today's her birthday.
0: All right. Happy birthday, Tori. Handoff. Carter Brown. No place to go this time.
6: Gerard Brown, Carter, Gary. Yeah.
1: I meant to say Woods, not Gibson, but Woods. I apologize, Tori.
6: Dre Gardner Hawk on the slot.
1: Her family's going to kill me after
0: I was going to say, you've known her how long?
1: A long time.
0: And you don't get her name right? Michael, should be ashamed.
1: Well, she's about to get married, and it's going to change anyway. So.
0: Well, yeah, that's true. What's it going to be then? You know?
1: Heck, I don't know.
0: Third and five. Oh, Housewright's lined up as an H-back. This would be interesting. They're going to throw to the left flat.
1: No,
0: oh, in it
1: no.
0: In the hands of the receiver.
1: Isaiah Coclaw on the hit, making the receiver Jenkins drop the ball. And that is we're going
0: they're
1: fourth down.
0: Go, oh, yeah, you know they're going for it.
1: Yeah.
0: Down 28-6. Why
1: yeah,
0: not?
1: In your
0: ball,
1: own.
0: Ball at the 36 of Dobbins Bennett.
1: Yeah.
0: I'd go for it.
1: Yeah.
0: Fourth and five. Indian defense needs to hold one more play, get off the field. How come your screen went blank?
1: Oh, it didn't. It's still there. I was checking to see if somebody from the family texted me. It's got the privacy screen.
0: Ah. All right. Housewright, Jenkins both to the near side, plus another.
1: Oh, we got too many men on the field. Oh, no, here we go. Okay.
0: Woo. There's a man uncovered on that
1: yeah,
0: side.
1: Jenkins.
0: Reed stepping up. Looking,
1: get him. Get him.
0: Flushing.
1: Oh, intercepted. Oh. Oh. There goes that man again. Dre Hawk. Hawk almost had an interception, but he fumbled it out of bounds.
0: But that's fourth down.
1: That's fourth
0: anyway.
1: Down. It's a turn. It's a ball. Ball goes over on downs. If he would have made that play, Don, he would have had. We've been talking about him after the ball game.
0: Well, we still might because yeah. That was a big defensive play on fourth
1: yeah.
0: down.
1: Yeah, Dre Gardner Hawk hawking the ball like nobody's business.
0: So the Indians get it back. The gamble that the Indians tried did not hurt them, so they get it back at the 36-yard line. First and 10. Now let's hold on to the football this time. Started out at the 33 the first time. Now they're at the 36. So they actually gained 3 yards on that exchange. Hand off up the middle.
1: Good block, good block.
0: Kicks left, kicks back right.
1: Ooh.
0: Gets out to the 40. 41-yard line. Nice hard run by Emmett Starnes.
1: Yeah, he tried. Somebody tried to take his head off, and Emmett ducked and got out of the way.
0: 6 yards they'll give him out to the 42-yard line.
1: They see Emmett get over 100 yards tonight.
0: He's at 84 right now. Yeah. Kedrick Harris is at 73. We could have a second consecutive game with two backs over 100 yards.
1: That's so nice to see. That's so nice.
0: Yeah.
1: That's nice when that happens.
0: Three wides, far side, one to the near side. Second and four, Indians. We're going to take a shot here.
1: Yeah.
0: Chapel rolling right. Looking, throwing.
1: Ooh, too hot, too
0: over
1: much.
0: The head of ooh. Warnke. He was open in the seam.
1: Yeah, he puts up more on that one.
0: So it's going to be third and four.
1: And that was the right, he had the correct read with that one.
0: Yep, just overthrew
1: yeah,
0: it.
1: Didn't have his feet set, Don.
0: Well, it's tough when you're rolling.
1: Yeah, when you don't set your feet really good, that ball will tend to sail a little bit.
0: Well, let's see if the Tribe can get this instead of a three and out. Well, last time it was four and out, technically. Yep. 8:05 still to play, third quarter. A lot of time left in this one. Indians three wides, far side, one of the near side. Only need 4 yards. Fake handoff. Chapel rolls left. He's going to run.
1: Yep.
0: 45,
1: he's 50,
0: he's got the first down.
1: He's got it.
0: Good read by Levi yeah. Chapel.
1: Yeah, boy.
0: And they're going to place him at the 48-yard line of Gate City.
1: Yeah. Tyree out here running interference in the pass route, running a little interference.
0: I wonder
1: little,
0: if that was intended to be kind of a delayed run by
1: well,
0: Levi.
1: I think he wanted to go to Tyree out here on the side, but Tyree got bundled up with the defender.
0: 10-yard pickup to the Gate City 48.
1: I'm not saying that he was being held, but, you know.
0: First, Kingsport Fitness, first down in the second half for the Indians.
1: Thank you, sir.
0: You bet. Thomas in motion. Faked handoff. Chapel cuts up. Goes to the 45-yard line for a pickup of three.
1: They're doing a little head hunt.
0: Looks like it, doesn't it?
1: Yeah, that's twice. That's twice that they've gone head hunting. And that's cool. That's cool.
0: They're doing it with the forearm and not leading with the helmet. So.
1: Yeah, but that's dangerous on both parts.
0: Yes, it is. Second and 7, Tribe at the 45. Hickey and Wernke split to the far side. I think, is that Blakely to the near side?
1: No.
0: Kedrick Harris trying to get outside right side. No, all the way back to the 50-yard line.
1: That's almost a horse collar tackle. That's the second time Housewright has got his hands on the nape of the neck of the running back. Almost got his hands on the inside of it. If you put your hands on the inside of that jersey and pull backwards, is that not a horse collar?
0: Loss of 5, back to midfield, and it's going to be 3rd and 12 now for the Indians. So they were looking good, but no blocking out in front for Kedrick Harris. He had no place to go. 3 wides, near side, 1 to the far side. Chapel faked handoff, steps up, rolling right, looking, he's going to run. Cuts back inside across the 45 to the 44, maybe the 43, and we might be in 4-down territory again.
1: Why not?
0: 44 is where they're going to place it. Pickup of 6. Good coverage downfield.
1: So 4th and 6.
0: Gate City. Yep, 4th and 6. They need to get to the 38. They're at the 44, and the Indians are going. Well, they got 6 on that scramble. Maybe they can get 6 more here. Chapel back to throw. Stepping up, looking, throwing downfield.
1: Oh, my goodness.
0: In and out of the hands of the intended receiver.
1: I thought Hickey had it.
0: It was right there in his hands behind the defenders, and he could not hold on.
1: Hit his shoulder. He let the ball get into his chest, hit his breastplate on the shoulder pad.
0: So the Indians turn it over on downs again. Gate City gets it. Good field position again at their own 44-yard line.
1: Don't mind that.
0: 5:39 left in the third quarter. Indians unsuccessful in putting points on the board in the first two possessions of the second half. Gate City's made some nice adjustments at halftime defensively. Two wides far side. That's the short side of the field. 1 to the near side. Reed rolling right. He wants to keep it, and he is hit and dropped back at the 43-yard line for a loss of a yard.
1: Dre again. It's Dre Day, Don. It's Dre Day. Gardner Hawk all over it. Another tackle for loss for the Tribe.
0: 2nd and 11. Clock running. 5:15 left in the third quarter. 28-6 Indians. Two wides far side. 1 near side. That's Housewright. Jenkins and Qualls to the far side. Qualls in the slot. Play clock down to 4, 3, 2, 1. Snap right on time. Reed looking, going for Housewright along the sideline, and that is going to be incomplete.
1: That was way long, and Kafka had the inside position on that, so it would have had to be in a perfect throw in order for that to be complete.
0: 3rd and 11.
1: The young sophomore is doing pretty well. He of the slight build.
0: Not facing quite the speed that we have the last 2 weeks at the wide receiver position. Not that they are hurting. I mean, Housewright and Jenkins in particular are both really good receivers.
1: Yeah.
0: 3rd and 11. Indians need to get a stop here and get off the field again.
1: Housewright's cramping up.
0: Force a punt. Jenkins goes far side. We've got Braden Smith in. With Qualls on the near side. Back to throw. Little swing pass in the back from the backfield. Breaking a tackle. Breaks another first down. Inside the Dobbins Bennett 45-yard line. Indians
1: had him.
0: Missed
1: had him.
0: Tackles.
1: Had him.
0: Had him for about a 2 or 3 yard gain. And he broke tackles and
1: had
0: gets
1: him.
0: All the way to the Dobbins Bennett 43.
1: Had him. Gate City's cramping up. Qualls over here on the sideline getting stretched out. They did not hydrate properly at halftime.
0: Doesn't make any difference. They're getting first downs, Michael.
1: That's true.
0: Should have gotten off the field. Third and 11, and you can't get off the field. That has been the story the last couple of weeks for the Indians.
1: And not being able to get pressure on the quarterback, the other story.
0: Yep. Handoff.
1: Oh, good block.
0: Big hole. Jones breaks through, caught and dropped at about the 17-yard line.
1: Play ball. Play ball, save the touchdown.
0: Big hole for Cash Jones. And they will place it at the 12. Nope, 17, I mean.
1: I like that name. Yeah, they had to. Indians are in the perfect defense for that offensive call. They ran the right call with that the defense the Indians had out there.
0: Biggest gain of the night for Jones. Now 10 carries, 32 yards. And Gate City in the red zone. Handoff coming right side is Jones. Gets to the 15 and drop. Pickup of two.
1: Starnes on the tackle.
0: 3:32 and counting left in the third quarter. Indians have had the ball twice this half. Have turned it over on downs both times. First time, it was four and out. Second time, at least, they got some penetration into Gate City territory. Came up short on fourth and four. Two wides, near side, one to the far side. That's Houseright. They like to isolate him.
1: Mm-hmm.
0: Hand off Jones going left.
1: Oh!
0: Caught, dropped, should be at the 16.
1: Yeah.
0: Let's see where they spot it.
1: He actually bit into a little grizzle that time.
0: Yep.
7: Weston Grizzle makes the tackle.
0: And they put it right back at the 15 again. Generous spot. He was caught and dropped at the 16, but they gave him the 15 back. So it's going to be third down and 8.
1: Need a stop.
0: Got it again. Well, it's four down territory now. Two wides near side. One of them house right. One to the far side. Reed back to throw. Looking. Stepping up in pressure. Hit. Broke. A tackle. And he's going to get back to the 15, and that's it.
7: Zane Reed keeps.
1: He's a hard man to bring down.
0: If they give him the 15, I don't think they're going to. Nope. Back to 16. So it'll be 4th and 9.
1: There's your 16 right there.
0: 4th and 9. Indian defense has to get off the field here.
1: Need a stop right here.
0: 1:45 and counting left in the third quarter. 4th down, 9 yards to go at the Indian 16.
1: He had Jenkins open on that slant.
0: Well, pressure was coming.
1: And he missed him.
0: Yep. Two wides near side, one to the far side. That's Jenkins over there. Houseright is on the outside near side. Smith in the slot. Reed looking, throwing outside to Jones. Breaks the tackle. And I don't know.
1: No, he didn't get it.
0: They're going to, I'll bet you they give it to him.
1: He should not have gotten it.
0: I'll bet you they give. Looks like it should be at the 10-yard line, but
1: no.
0: Should be at the 10-yard line.
1: Come on. Give me
0: that
1: the right.
0: It should be Dobbins Bennett.
1: Yes. Yeah. Yes.
0: They stopped him a yard short of the first down.
1: Yes.
0: They needed 9. They got 8.
1: And a good spot by the official.
0: Down we'll at the 8-yard line. 8.
1: Good tackle by Gardner Hawk again. Harris missed him on, slowed him up a little bit, and Gardner Hawk came in and finished him off, pushed him out of bounds.
0: Well, both teams have turned it over on downs twice this half, Michael.
1: Yeah. Yeah, both teams have been going for it and not been able to get it and turning it over on downs. And now here we are with 1:16 left to go in the third quarter.
0: I don't see the red hat.
1: He's right there in the middle of the field.
0: All right, let's take a 60-second break, and we'll be back right after this.
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0: I wonder if Asher understands that.
1: A little Mexican food as well.
0: Yeah, there you go. 1:16 remaining in the third quarter. Score remains the same as it was halftime, 28-6 Indians. Both teams, Gate City really has done a better job moving the football.
1: They really have.
0: They just turned it over at the Indian 8-yard line. But Indians have gone for it twice on fourth down. They're going to have to execute better this possession.
1: Yeah.
0: Otherwise, Gate City is going to get the ball back in good field position again. Tribe needs to execute. So let's see what happens here.
1: And the Tribe, you know, as we talked about earlier, they've gone for it on fourth down the last couple of times. But
0: it hasn't been really fourth and short. It's been fourth and four.
1: Yeah.
0: Which is, I mean, let's face it, a lot tougher. Need to execute down here inside your own 10. Handoff. Is that Starnes?
1: That's
0: or is
1: Harris.
0: That Harris? Gets out across the 15. He's not going to get to the first down.
1: We got about 8 yards, though.
0: Going to be 16 or 17-yard line. It's hard to see here.
1: Oh, 16.
0: They're going to give him the
1: 16-yard
0: line. Yeah, 2 yards to go. 8-yard pickup for Kedrick Harris.
1: As the third quarter winds down.
0: Yep. 44 seconds and counting left in the third. One wide to each side. Tyree Thomas, H-back near side. Thomas back to throw. Looking. Rolls right. He's going to keep it. Run. Looked like he went out of bounds right at the stick.
1: Third and one.
0: Think they're going to mark it short?
13: Knocked out of bounds by Eli Parson.
1: Oh, we got a flag? It's against Dobbins Bennett.
0: Of course it is.
1: Yeah, over here, right here in front of us. Motion, Tribe.
0: I don't think that's a motion signal.
1: False start, yeah, rolling your arms like
0: was
1: this.
0: It?
1: Yeah.
0: He was awful high with
1: it. Yeah, well.
0: Got back to the 11-yard line. So that's going to repeat second down and make it second and looks like about six, huh?
1: Yeah.
0: By the way, the sticks look.
1: That's what the scoreboard says.
0: 27 seconds left in the third quarter. Indians second and six. Two wides far side. H-back near side. Handoff Harris. Finds a hole. Goes off the right side. He's got the first down.
1: He's got a Kingsport Fitness first down.
0: Out across the 20 near the... Well, the pile is around the 22-23-yard line.
13: Number three, Kendrick Harris, carry.
0: Let's see, they're going to put it at the 17, I mean the 22. That's an 11-yard pickup for Harris.
1: And that's the end of the third quarter, my friend. Tribe is walking off to the sideline.
0: Yep. We'll go to the fourth quarter. Dobbins Bennett continues to lead 28-6. Indian football brought to you by Chan Scott Key of Kingsport continues after this.
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2: Field in Gate City, we go to the final 12 minutes of the football game. Dobbins Bennett leading it 28-6. They will have first and 10 at their own 23-yard line, it looks like. Is it a 23? Nope, 22. Scoreboard says 22. That's what I had written down, so we'll go with 22.
3: His mama named him Clay. I'm going to call him Clay.
2: Oh, yeah, now they see the football it is. The sticks across the way make it look a little different, almost making it look like it's 11 yards to get the first down. They might have done that.
3: And some of the Gate City faithful are walking out the door.
2: Yeah, that's interesting. First and 10 Tribe now moving left to right here in the fourth frame. Harris running right across the 25, across the 30, out to the 35.
3: It's another Kingsport Fitness first down. Kendrick holding that ball real high and real tight.
2: 13 more yards for Kedrick Harris, unofficially putting him at 100 yards for the night.
3: My man.
2: This is his first big game carrying the football of the season. It's kind of what we expected to see from him. First and 10 Indians at the 35. No need to hurry.
3: Take your time.
2: Two wides near side. Hand off Harris following Tyree
3: block,
2: Thomas.
3: Tyree.
2: Cross the 40 to the 41. Pickup of six.
4: Landon Smith and Blake Qualls in the stop.
3: Yeah, this game has been a hard-hitting, hard... As my man Jim Ross would say, it's been a slobber knocker.
2: Slobber knocker. Second and four Indians at their own 41. I don't think there's any need to do anything crazy. I would just keep pounding it.
3: Yep. Ground and pound.
2: Yep. But you got to execute in the offensive line. Everybody's got a block.
3: Mm-hmm.
2: Harris coming right again.
3: Don't go outside.
2: No place to go, and he's going to lose yardage.
3: Yeah, don't. Oh.
2: Oh, that should have been a late hit. That should have been a late hit. Whistle was blowing.
3: Yep.
2: Somebody came in and knocked the whole pile down.
3: Yep. Got an injury timeout.
2: For Gate City.
3: Yep. Two down with cramps.
2: Loss of two on the play.
4: Tackle was made by number 15.
2: That's the only thing with Kedrick. Sometimes when there isn't anything there, he tries to make something out of nothing.
3: Yeah.
2: Trying to go outside, and he ends up losing yards.
3: Yeah, he should have just put his head down and fell forward.
2: He would have at least been back at the line of scrimmage or only a loss of one. Now it's a loss of two. Back to the 39. It's going to be third and six. So instead of third, I mean, technically six is medium, but it's medium long to me, and it makes it a lot tougher, especially in high school, than, say, three or four.
3: You're right. So medium long, is it like medium well, medium rare?
2: No, medium well is, to me, is good. That's the way I order my steaks.
3: Okay.
2: Medium long, I don't like.
3: So that would be medium rare.
2: Yes.
3: Gotcha.
2: Yeah. Mama likes a medium. I like a medium well.
3: I like medium to medium rare.
2: See, I always used to order well done.
3: Yeah.
2: But nobody can cook a steak well done right.
3: Yeah.
2: And so I just started ordering medium well. And if it's a little pink, it's no big deal. Because I learned when I was at banquets for work out of state that, you know, they'd have prime rib.
3: Yes.
2: And a lot of times it would be pretty pink. So I learned.
3: Yeah.
2: Chapel back to throw. Stepping up, looking. Rolling left. Here comes pressure. Throws. Incomplete.
3: Threw it low and outside, which is where you wanted to throw it.
2: Tried to hit Wernke just past the sticks. Good coverage downfield by Gate City, and that's going to force the first punt of the second half, and it'll come from Dobbins Bennett. With 10:18 remaining.
3: I don't mind that at all. He threw it low and outside. Did not try to make something out of nothing. Did not try to run it and take an unnecessary hit.
2: And that's what the loss of two did to you.
3: Yeah.
2: It's because a loss of, I mean,

0: And if you still had 4 yards to go, there's a lot more things you can do. One of the Indians fell down. Yeah. That's going to be a
1: motion.
0: Yeah. What the heck happened there?
1: He lost his balance.
0: Why are you leaning backwards there?
1: I don't know. I'm going to see this replay right fast. That was Gafka.
0: Yeah. That was strange.
1: Yeah.
0: So they'll take it back to the 34-yard line. The Indians will line up to punt again. Oh, a high snap.
1: Oh.
0: And he's going to kick it out of the back of the end zone.
1: Smart. That's not a flag.
0: They throw the flag. It's illegal kicking, but it's a safety. So Gate City will get 2 points there, give them eight. Comes with 10:09 left in the fourth quarter.
1: That was strange. That was a strange turn of events.
0: So it's 28-8, Dobbins Bennett. Dobbins Bennett will have to punt the kickoff.
1: Yeah, they don't have it. They have to take the 2 points. Yeah, duh.
0: Well, there was some kind of a penalty. Apparently.
1: Yeah, I think what you said, illegal kicking.
0: Yeah.
1: So they declined the penalty, take the points.
0: Well, we saw Asheville do that. We got a timeout on the field. Let's take a 60-second break. Indian football brought to you by Chance Scott Key of Kingsport continues after this.
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0: 28-8, Dobbins Bennett. Dobbins Bennett was lined up to punt. Snap went over their Fuller's head. Chasing it down, wasn't sure about where the defenders were, so he just kicked it out of the back of the end zone, which we saw Asheville do on their first possession last week. So it comes up a safety. So Gate City gets the 2 points, making it 28-8 with 10:09 left in the football game. That's your Dowsett Insurance scoring recap. Dobbins Bennett will have to kick off by punting the football from the 40. So Gate City should get good field position. And the Dobbins Bennett defense so far has kept Gate City out of the end zone. But the offense, the thing that really concerns me, Michael, is the offense not being able to sustain anything after being so successful in the first half. Mistakes, lack of execution on blocks, just little things adding up here and there. And the Indians turning it over on downs twice and then lining up for a punt for the first time. And they're going to have to kick off from the 20-yard line, too, not the 40. Well, they are going to be able to tee it up. I didn't think you could. But it's from the 20 rather than the 40. So Gate City to get excellent field position. There's the kickoff. And it's going to be taken back at the 31-yard line. Coming near side is Jenkins. He's got blocking, but there's
1: no Kedrick Harris.
0: What a great job. Man. Open field at the 30. They're going to give him the 40-yard line. He was clearly down at the 39, and they're giving him the 40. I'm really getting sick and tired of them adding that yard to Gate City stuff. I really am. I know I've been trying to be nice. I really have. But did you not think that
1: he was down at 39. His right buttock hit the 39-yard line, not the 40-yard line.
0: So it's not just me.
1: No.
0: I'm not losing my mind.
1: No.
0: So Gate City gets it first to 10 at the 40, two wides to the near side, one to the far side.
1: Got to have one to lose first.
0: Handoff. Carter Brown, big hole, breaks it. Well, broke the tackle, but the shoestring brought him down. And they're going to mark it at the 49-yard line for a pickup of 9. Brown Carter, not Carter Brown. I did what you did.
1: Yeah. Mom and him may be listening.
0: Yep, Brown Carter. Second and a yard. Let's see if they take a shot for Housewright. Jenkins to the near side along with Qualls. Housewright to the far side. Well, they're going to hand it off. First down to the Indian 45. That's Brown Carter again.
1: Yep. Cooper Lockhart in on the tackle.
5: Cooper Lockhart and Dre Gardner-Hawk on the tackle.
1: Come on, Dre. I need you to make one more play for me, buddy.
0: First and 10, Gate City at the Dobbins Bennett 45. 9:16 and counting remaining. Indians up 28-8. Two wides near. Qualls and Jenkins. Housewright to the far side. Looking, throwing for Housewright. Got him. And
1: good
0: brought
1: tackle.
0: Down on an open field tackle. Nice job.
1: Kafka. And he's cramped up again on the sideline. Dobbins Bennett sideline. He's not moving well at all.
0: Wow, that's again a generous spot all the way to the 41-yard line for a 4-yard pickup.
1: And the funny thing is his body is 2 yards back.
0: Yep. Yep. Talk about being obvious.
1: Oh, like I said, that soup, beans, and cornbread smells pretty good over here.
0: His first catch of the second half. We'll make it 2nd and 6 when we resume play. 8:55 remaining. He's getting helped up.
1: Yeah. We got Sportsline Saturday tomorrow.
0: Yep, 10 to 3. Then Buck football. 4 o'clock pregame, 5:30 kickoff against Tusculum.
1: Yay.
0: The Pioneers. Oh, he really is cramped. Yep. Look at how stiff that right leg is.
1: Yep.
0: As he's walking.
1: The Fighting Frankie DeBusk.
0: Well, Billy Taylor, the head coach
1: Billy
0: down there
1: Taylor,
0: now.
1: Former
0: defensive coordinator for a number of years for ETSU, both before they dropped football and then again after they came back. I thought it was always fun when Randy Sanders was coaching because they played against each other in high school.
1: That's funny.
0: Randy was at Morristown East and Billy was at Morristown West. All right, here we go. 2nd and 4 from the Indians 41. Excuse me, 2nd and 6
5: at the 41
0: from the 41. Two wides near side, the wide side of the field, one to the far side. Handoff?
1: Nope.
0: Nope.
1: They threw a roughing the passer.
0: Are you serious?
1: Roughing the passer. A two-hand shot to the chest, and it's called roughing the passer.
0: That's a terrible call.
1: That's horrible.
0: It was as he was releasing
1: that's
0: the football.
1: Horrible.
0: You're allowed that.
1: That's horrible.
0: Terrible call.
1: Roughing the passer.
0: Terrible.
1: Good Lord.
0: That's terrible.
1: Good Lord.
0: Well, there you go, Virginia officials. Guess what I'm going to be talking about tomorrow morning? And that's a 15-yarder.
1: Gives them automatic first down.
0: Yep. Moves it all the way down to the Indian 26-yard line. Horrible. That was a great rush. They hit him just right as he released the football, they hit him.
1: Yeah, hit him in the chest. If they would have hit him in the head, I would have said I could agree with that. But you hit him in the chest.
0: Ridiculous. 1st and 10 at the Tribe 26. Hands it off. Brown Carter gets inside the 25, down to the 20, maybe inside the 20.
5: Number 14, Gerard Brown Carter carries.
1: Like, okay. Thank you.
0: Is that going to be against Gate City?
1: Yeah, it's Bolden again.
0: Oh, now they're going to call. I bet you that'll be offsetting because yeah. the Indians didn't just walk away. You got to just walk away from that. Control your temper. Now it's just going to be offsetting instead of moving them back like it should have been. Come on, guys. You got to be smarter than that.
1: One was after the play, though. One was after the play, just like the last time. Personal foul. Okay. Personal foul. Okay. Offset. So they're just going to call offsetting penalties.
0: Yep. That's what happened. Yep. I knew that's what it was going to be.
1: Okay.
0: So he's going to get the ball all the way down to the 21-yard line. 5-yard pickup. So it's going to be with 8:36 left in the football game. It's going to be second. Actually, looks more like four. A long four. The Indian 21. Actually, it's probably closer to the 20. Faked handoff. Reed goes right.
1: He's got him.
0: Big yardage.
1: He's got it.
0: Touchdown.
1: Yeah.

0: freshman Zane Green.
1: Well, Indian offense is going to have to answer now.
2: Yeah, because they're going to onside kick it.
1: I think it's too early to onside kick, especially since they've been able to stop the DB defense.
2: They'll pooch it. I think they'll pooch it like they have been.
1: Yeah, they're trying to avoid letting Kedrick Harris get a big return.
2: I don't blame them.
1: Five plays, 60 yards.
2: Extra point is good.
1: 28-15. Indian football brought to you by Chanska Key of Kingsport continues after this.
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1: Well, things getting interesting here at Legion Field in Gate City as the Blue Devils going 60 yards in five plays. Of course, a questionable roughing the passer penalty, giving them 15 yards and adding new life to Gate City on that ride, a drive. But five plays, 60 yards, a 21-yard run by the quarterback, Zane Reed. Extra point good. It's 28-15. So the Indians with a 13-point lead. And Michael, two touchdowns and two extra points gives the Gate City a one-point lead. Dobbins Bennett's offense is going to have to find some life here.
2: Bite your tongue. Bite your tongue on 1 point.
1: So we'll see what happens. The Red Hat is out there for TV, an extended timeout. 8:19 still to play. That's a lot of time.
2: Yep.
1: Especially when Gate City went 60 yards in just five plays. Of course, again, 15 yards of that was that questionable roughing the passer.
2: Oh, that was horrible.
1: Yeah, and they are not kicking it deep. They're trying to avoid Kedrick Harris getting a big return. I think they're afraid of him, as well they should be. Somebody told me last night he thought Harris would get a kickoff return for a touchdown. Well, not if they're not kicking it to him. He can't. Let's see what they do here. I think it's too early for an onside kick. I think they pooch it again because they've been stopping Dobbins Bennett's offense. Well, bounces along. Tyree Thomas gets it and falls on it at the 36. That was a tough one to handle.
2: Yeah.
1: So the Indians take over first and 10 at their own 36-yard line. Good field position. They would rather give the Indians that kind of field position rather than giving Kedrick Harris a chance to take one back the distance.
2: Yeah, because that's a momentum swinger.
1: Well, speaking of momentum swings, this offense needs to do something now. Emmett Starnes out there at running back. He has only had four carries tonight. The big one, the 73-yard touchdown run. Two wides, one to each side, in tight.
2: There
1: Starnes
2: you go.
1: Goes right across the 40, down to the 43.
2: Emmett Starnes carries. Emmett looks like he's got a little bandage on his right knee. coming out from underneath his pads here.
1: That is 7 yards and gives him unofficially 91 in 5 carries. 2 wides far side, 1 near side. The H-back, Thomas, to the near side. Starnes running near side again.
2: Get up, cut it up.
1: Cuts it up.
2: There you go. Ooh.
1: They're going to give him...
2: First down.
1: 46.
2: First down.
1: Well, maybe. Just depends on where they mark it. It's going to be the 46, but it should be enough for the first down.
2: They're going by this guy right here.
1: It is a first down.
2: Yeah, give me a Kingsport Fitness first down, please.
1: Only 3 yards and a tough 3 yards.
2: Yeah.
1: But he got it.
2: He got popped. Almost lost the ball.
1: Unofficially 94 yards and 6 carries.
2: Did I say that was a Kingsport Fitness first down?
1: I think you did, but all that's right. Okay if we mention it again.
2: Okay, just checking.
1: I want to see us get in the Uptown Cheesesteak red zone here. Handoff, Starnes again running right. Out near midfield, I think. They're going to give him midfield.
2: Yeah. Handoff to Emmett Starnes. Roll, clock, roll.
1: 4 on that one. Judd Kegley, 98 in 7 carries. Second and 4. I'll take 4 yards at a crack if we keep on doing it.
2: Yep. 4 yards here and 4 yards there.
1: And they keep running right even when they've got it overloaded on the left side. Well, they've got an H-back to each side this time and a wideout to each side. Ball on the near hash mark, left to right. And it's Thomas coming in motion.
2: Motion, Coquelin on the far side.
1: Well, that's what the Indians have been doing this half. They're moving the football, and then all of a sudden you shoot yourself in the foot with a mistake like that. Moves them back to the 45-yard line and makes it 2nd and 11 instead of 2nd and 6. You got to eliminate those mistakes, Michael, if you're going to win football games.
2: Yeah, you cannot have those kind of mistakes late in the game or any time during the game, really.
1: 6:20 and counting remaining in the game.
2: Watch the football. When he snaps it, go.
1: Coquelin going to the far side. Warnke and Hickey to the near side. Rolling left. Looking, throwing. Got a man complete.
2: Go, Coquelin.
1: Coquelin.
2: Stay in bounds.
1: Got the first down.
2: Kingsport Fitness first downs. I wish he was stayed in bounds, though.
1: Yep. Pass is complete to Isaiah Coquelin. Into Gate City territory. And they will mark it at the 43-yard line. That's a 12-yard pickup.
0: First down at the Gate City 43.
2: Need to stay in bounds, make the clock run.
1: Yeah. Getting the first down was paramount.
2: Yep.
1: Quick swing pass, Warnke, got it.
2: There you go. Ooh.
1: And he's going to be hit, brought down, and he fumbled the ball. I thought he was down already. Was he not down?
2: Thought his bottom was on the ground.
1: I thought his butt was on the ground, but they're going to say it's a fumble, and Gate City will get the football.
2: Wow. Wow.
1: Indians moving the football, but lose it on a fumble at the 38-yard line.
0: Devils have it first and 10 at their own 37-yard line.
2: Sorry.
1: First and 10, Gate City at their own 38. Another mistake by the Indians offense.
2: Oh, I guess they say
1: handoff. Reed keeps it, gets out to the 40-yard line. Well, maybe the 39. I thought he got to the 40. This time they're only going to give him the 39.
2: I guess they were saying the ball was on its way out as he was hitting the ground.
1: Okay. Is that what it looked like?
2: From that angle, no. Looked like knee was down, thigh was down.
1: Reed back to throw, looking left, pump fakes, throwing deep for Jenkins. Incomplete.
2: Good defense, Isaiah Coquelin.
1: He was there, did not get a hand on it. It actually went through Jenkins' hands.
2: Yeah.
1: But the defense was there step for step with him.
2: Got his left hand in there late.
1: So it'll bring up third and 7. Mm.

0: We've got a timeout called by Gate City. Let's take a 60-second break. Indian football brought to you by Chance Scott Kia. Kingsport continues after this.
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0: Gate City facing 3rd and 7, another situation where the Indians need to get off the field. They lead it 28-15. We're moving the football, but turned it over on a fumble. Second turnover of the night for the Tribe. Got to get off the field here, guys. Two wides far side, one to the near side. Man in motion, house right from right to left. Reed's going to roll left. Looking, pressure, throw.
4: Ooh, through the hands.
0: I think he caught it.
4: No, he didn't. It's right, ball's out of bounds.
0: Oh, okay. That was intended for
4: house. Oh, you got a flag on the far side. Do we have motion or offsides?
0: He made one heck of an effort to try to come up with that.
4: Oh, illegal procedure.
0: Illegal shift.
4: Legal shift, yeah.
0: Well, they should be able to decline that if they want.
4: Fourth down.
0: With 5:01 left, does Gate City go for it at their own 40-yard line?
4: You got to.
5: Fourth down, 7.
0: 4th and 7 from their own 40. Gate City going for it. Down 28-15. 5:01 remaining. They want to keep the ball out of the hands of Dobbins Bennett's offense. House right, Smith split far side. Jenkins to the near side. Reed rolling left. Here comes Tyree Thomas. Throwing. Caught. First down at the Indian 49-yard line. Yep. 11-yard pickup.
4: Yep.
0: Yeah, again, the Indians unable to get off the field.
4: Didn't want House right to get behind them, so they kept everything in front of them, conceding the first down. DB, 49-yard line.
0: So the Indian defense stays on the field. Clock stops as he went out of bounds. 4:56 remaining. Reed rolling right. Pressure steps up. Harris comes, hits him, but he got rid of the football to House right for another first down. And they're going to give him the 36-yard line of Dobbins Bennett.
4: Why is the clock stop?
0: To move the chains.
4: Okay. Thank you.
0: 102 yards on 7 catches for House right. 4:39 and counting. Ball at the Dobbins Bennett 36-yard line. Indians up 13, 28-15. Reed rolling left. Being chased. Throws the football complete. Jenkins again along the sidelines at the 19-yard line.
4: He's rolling and finding people in the seam and getting first down, picking up first down, chunk yardage.
0: 17 yards.
5: First and 10 at the DB 19-yard line.
4: Our favorite two fans listening tonight, Kelsey and Huddy.
0: Like to bring them a win for a change.
4: Yeah.
0: Ball at the 19. Sniffer moving from right to left. Handoff. breaking a tackle. He brought down.
4: Keep it going.
0: Brown Carter, his knee touches down at the 15. Pickup of four. 4:06 and counting left in the football game.
5: Second down at the
0: Indians need to find a stop.
4: Things getting tight.
0: Second and six. Reed rolling right.
4: Intercepted.
0: Oh! He dropped it.
4: Oh my God. No, that was Kafka. Oh.
0: Was he trying to go downfield before he had it?
4: He was trying to run back to Kingsport.
0: There was a lot of green grass in front of him.
4: Yeah, he was trying to run back to Kingsport.
0: That was the stop the Indians needed, and they didn't get it. Couldn't hold on to the football. Others says they say there's a reason some of those guys play defense instead of offense. So Gate City gets new life. Third and six from the Dobbins Bennett 15. Clock stopped at 3:52.
4: Man, that hurt.
0: Reed is killing the Indians with the passing game. Last year it was their running game. This year it's the passing game. Back to throw, straight drop back, shuffles right. Here comes pressure. Wrap him up. Dropped him down at the back at the 15-yard line. Well,
4: yep. Starnes on the tackle.
5: Emmett Starnes.
0: Going to bring up fourth down and a long five. Fourth and a long five. The defense needs to get the stop. 3:22 and counting left.
5: It's fourth down five at the 14-yard line.
0: Three wides left, one right. Brown Carter slips from the left to the right. Straight drop back. Here comes pressure. Throwing into the end
4: zone. No!
0: Incomplete.
4: No! No! He didn't.
0: Great
4: he dropped
0: coverage.
4: It. He dropped it. Ball comes over to the end.
0: Is that Hudson Clayball that got the breakup? Number six, it looked like it.
4: I think so. And Qualls is down. Came down heavy, hard on his back. Excellent effort that time by Qualls trying to catch that ball, but better defense by the Tribe as they knocked the ball loose.
5: DB will take over first and 10.
0: So DB takes over on downs with 2:56 remaining and a 28-15 lead. Now can you kill the clock?
4: Gate City only has two timeouts.
0: If you're Dobbins Bennett, you got to get at least a couple of first downs. We mentioned in the pregame that the Indians are on their third long snapper, and we saw that come and hurt them on that last punt attempt. Mm-hmm. Starnes, not much doing.
4: Probably two.
0: Yep. Out to the 16.
5: Number 54, Josh Sandage.
0: 102 yards unofficially for Starnes, 104 unofficially for Harris.
4: Folks are running out of here like the place is on fire.
0: 2:24 and counting. Indians not in any hurry, as well they should be. Two wides near side, one far side. If they put the ball in the air, I'll be shocked. Handoffs. Starnes, no
4: Ooh.
0: Place to go.
4: Ooh, came down awkward that time.
0: Back at the 14-yard line, they just lost the two that he had gained.
5: Yeah. Hayden Wilson makes the tackle.
0: Gate City will use one of their two timeouts they had remaining. Let's take a 60-second break, and we'll be back right after this.
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0: Fourth and 10 Indians with 2:03 left in the football game, leading 28-15. They're going to hand it off. No place to go.
4: They take their last time out.
0: Is that Starnes or Harris?
4: It was Harris.
0: Harris. I think he got a yard.
4: Gate City takes their last time out.
0: Back to the 15. And so the Indians will line up to punt, hopefully get a good snap, kick it away, and there's 1:57 left in the football game. And you know if Gate City scores on this next possession,
4: they're going.
0: Then the onside kick
4: is coming. And they're probably going for two if they score.
0: They don't have to. All they need to do is kick two extra points.
4: Okay.
0: Because they're down 13.
4: You are correct.
0: 28-15. They've used their second and third and final timeout.
4: Yep. Yeah. So. Their defensive line has made some adjustments in our running game, and they have really stifled our running game.
0: Well, they knew in particular here that the Indians were going to just run to keep the clock running, force them to use the timeouts. But they were very successful, we saw in that last possession, throwing the out pattern to
4: Jenkins along
0: the sideline.
4: Yep.
0: Jenkins was doing a great job making catches and then stepping out of bounds. So I'm guessing that we'll see a lot of that their next possession. Football, nose of the football at the 15. Indians got no gain at all that possession. They're saying scoreboard says on the 15, but the nose of the football is at the 15. All right.
4: They're not punting.
0: Wow, what the heck? Really? There it is. Yeah, they are.
4: Okay, Levi. I see you.
0: Takes a big Indian bounce, but Jenkins picks it up, getting a good return across the 40. Comes in.
4: Fumbled the football.
0: Jenkins got it back. Breaks another tackle.
4: Craziest play of the night.
0: Across the 35, the 30, the 25, and inside the Dobbins Bennett 20-yard line.
4: Craziest play I've seen in a long, long time.
0: Unbelievable.
4: Holy moly. That's insane.
0: 1:40 remaining. Gate City will have it at the Dobbins Bennett 16-yard line.
4: That's crazy.
0: We have seen more unbelievable stuff happen to the Indians this season.
4: Yeah. There's a flag on the far side.
0: Well, with everything that was happening, you would think that somebody would have had a block in the back or something.
4: You would like to think. Or a hold, or something.
0: Yeah, the flag is back at the 38-yard line. That's where it would be marked off from, because it was during the return.
4: Yeah, and they're conversating an awful long time.
0: And I think Gate City knows it's against them. But the way Qualls is reacting, I think. Well, let's see. Oh, they're going to pick it up. Give me a break.
4: Wow. You've got to be kidding me.
0: Can they get any more breaks from the officials tonight?
7: Blue Devils have it first and 10 at the DB's 16-yard line.
0: Ridiculous.
4: I guess they got pinto beans, cornbread, and some cabbage cooking tonight.
0: First and 10, Gate City at the Indians 16. 1:40 remaining. Reed back to throw. Looking, throwing deep. Going for Parker.
4: Coleclaw broke it up.
0: Couldn't hang on.
4: No.
0: Coleclaw had his hands on it and dropped it.
4: Yep. Was there a flag? Okay, no.
0: Again, the Indians with a chance at an interception and cannot hold on to the football.
4: Instead of trying to intercept it, knock it down. Knock it down. Knock it down.
0: How about you just hold on to it and get the pick and then get the football back at your own 20?
4: And take
0: a
4: knee.
0: And then you don't have to worry about it because they're out of timeouts.
4: And take a knee.
0: Gate City stays alive. Jenkins to the near side. Houseright and Qualls to the far side. At the Indian 16. Reed back to throw. Here comes pressure. He's got running room. Going to keep it. Cuts inside the 10, the 5, and a touchdown.
4: Things just got interesting. Great scramble that time by Reed. Had nobody downfield to throw it to. And he just decided to tuck it, turn it up, and go. And was able to pick up, 18 yards and get 16. To the house. 16 yards and get to the house. Now the all-important extra point. Blocked! Oh, my goodness.
0: Second one blocked tonight. So it's 28-21. Dobbins Bennett.
4: Onside kick coming.
0: Yep.
4: My
0: Scoring
4: goodness.
0: Drive, two plays, 16 yards, a 16-yard run by Zane Reed. Extra point blocked, 28-21, Dobbins Bennett. That's your Douthat Insurance scoring recap. 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
0: Well, Dobbins Bennett led it 28-6 at the half. It is now 28-21 with a minute 25 remaining. Dobbins Bennett uses a timeout. And you know, Gate City down 7 and just a minute 25 remaining, and they're out of timeouts. You know they're going to onside kick.
4: Yeah, they.
0: If Dobbins Bennett recovers this, it's game over because all they have to do is take knees. If Gate City recovers it, anything can happen because they would have it in Dobbins Bennett territory because it's got to go at least across the 50-yard line.
4: Yeah.
0: They would have it in Dobbins Bennett territory with probably a minute 20 or minute 18 or so left in the football game.
4: Yeah, it's going to be – yeah, it's this is one of those – it's one of these things that gives you gray hair, wrinkles, and stress headaches all in one.
0: Indians trying to get off the snide. Two straight one-point losses.

0: six men up. There is a gap on the right side there. And now they're closing in. Three men behind the front line, one man deep. Just in case they try to kick it over the top. Let's see what they do. And that's what they're going to do, kick it over the top. And it goes out of bounds. Boy, that was not executed well by Gate City.
1: Ball at the 35, correct?
0: Yeah.
1: Yep.
0: That was not executed well. That is not what I expected. You know, if you're going to pooch it over the top, you have to kick it more to the center of the field. Can't risk it going out of bounds. So DB will have it first and 10 at their own 35-yard line. And Gate City is out of timeouts. And with 40-second play clocks, the Indians can just take knees and let this thing run out. Let's see if Gate City tries to do anything semi-dirty. Levi?
1: You didn't say that, did you?
0: Yeah, I did. Levi Chapel getting under center. Two men either side. Starnes behind him. Chapel takes it. Takes the knee. Well, Gate City pretty much conceding. They're shaking hands already.
1: Yeah. Yeah. Got to snap it at least one more time.
0: I think two more.
1: Two more times.
0: I think they have to take two more.
1: Yeah, 120 divided by 40 gives you three.
0: Yep.
1: Doggone it. Look at me.
0: Wow,
1: look
0: Michael me. Doing math at 10:30 at night. Holy cow.
1: Hey, look here. My math was mathing. Thank you, Miss Bloomer. ninth grade math teacher.
0: There you go.
1: Yeah.
0: He'll take another knee. No, they won't have to take another one because it was less than 40 seconds left. That's the last knee.
1: There you go.
0: Well, it wasn't pretty in the second half, but the Indians hang on. Defeat Gate City by the exact same score as last year. Dobbins Bennett 28, Gate City 21. Indians' first win ever in Virginia. And the Indians come up with a first win of the season, 28-21. We'll take a timeout. And we'll have the Trinity Memorial Center of Kingsport postgame show on Indian football. Brought to you by Chance Scott Key of Kingsport right after this.
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0: Back at Legion Field in Gate City, Dobbins Bennett holds on, wins at 28-21. Scoring recap, Douthat Insurance scoring recap, all from the second half. It was all Gate City. 10:09 remaining in the third or in the fourth quarter after a scoreless third. Indians line up for a punt. Snap is high, goes over the head of Fuller, and he ends up kicking it out of the back of the end zone for a safety. It was 28-8 Dobbins Bennett. Then with 8:19 remaining in the game, Gate City goes 60 yards in five plays, a 21-yard run by Reed. Extra points good. It's 28-15. Then with just a minute 25 remaining in the football game, Gate City goes 16 yards after one of the craziest punt returns we've seen, including a fumble in the return, picked back up by Jenkins, and then getting all the way down to the Dobbins Bennett 16. Two plays later, Reed takes it in from 16 yards out. Extra point was blocked. It was 28-21 Dobbins Bennett. Rather than a traditional style of onside kick, Gate City tried pooching it over the top of the front two lines of Dobbins Bennett. But the ball goes out of bounds. Dobbins Bennett, all they had to do was take two knees, and the game was over. 28-21, Dobbins Bennett. That's your Douthat Insurance scoring recap. Michael's got stats.
1: Thank you very much.
0: You better pull that mic down.
1: Pull the microphone down, Mike, so somebody can hear you.
0: There you
1: all
0: go.
1: All right, here we go. Gate City, 341 total yardage, 214 in the air, 127 on the ground. Reed, the running quarterback, 12 carries, 56 yards, two touchdowns. He's a hoss. Passing, he was 15-29 for 214, as we mentioned. A touchdown and an interception. House right for Gate City, 7 catches, 102 yards. Jenkins, 5 catches, 87 yards and a touchdown. Gives Gate City a total of 21 points. They also had 3 penalties, 13 first downs, 2 turnovers, 1 fumble, and an interception. For your Dobbins Bennett Indians, 419 total yards. What a night. 172 in the air, 237 on the ground. Emmett Starnes, 10 carries, 100 yards unofficially. Kedrick Harris, 11 carries, 105 yards unofficially. Levi Chappell, 11 of 18, 172 yards, two touchdowns and an interception. Wormke, three catches for 57 yards. Tyree Thomas, three catches for 22 yards and a touchdown. Dobbins Bennett had 10 penalties in the ball game, 11 first downs, 2 turnovers, a fumble, and an interception. But the Indians come away with a hard-fought victory, 28-21. And back to my man, Don Hellman.
0: It's time to name our Varsity Trophy Player of the Game. Varsity Trophy, they've got trophies and awards of all kinds, specialized engraving, specialized awards. That's where we get our awards for the football and basketball banquets, varsity trophy. Go on over and see Dean and Chandra and the entire crew. Great people to deal with.
1: They are. Matter of fact, I'm going to have some business cards drawn up here in the next week or so. I'm going to go with my man, Dre Gardner-Hawk, because he was everywhere tonight. He recovered a fumble, got an interception in the end zone. He had a couple of pass breakups in the game. To me, on the defensive end, Dre Gardner-Hawk was our varsity trophies player of the game.
0: I'm going to go along with that, but I'm going to also name Kedrick Harris.
1: Okay.
0: 105 yards, 11 carries, outstanding performance. Made some big stops on defense as well. And so I'm going to go with Kedrick Harris. So Gardner-Hawk and Kedrick Harris are co-varsity trophy players of the game. We're going to take a timeout. No, we're not going to take a timeout. That's going to wrap things up. Coming up next, the Food City Scoreboard from Legion Field as we continue here on the Sports Monster right after this.
8: 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Stay tuned to the Sports Monster for all the exciting action of Dobbins Bennett Indian Football during the 2026 season.
0: Well, we're back at Legion Field in Gate City. It's time for the Food City Scoreboard, taking a look at scores around the area. Game you just heard here on the Sports Monster. Dobbins Bennett holds on, defeats Gate City 28-21. Other finals around the area in Region 1, Cosby defeats Cumberland Gap 32-20. It was Union, Virginia, shutting out Daniel Boone 42-0. David Crockett shut out Morristown East 24-0. Unicoi County wins over Gatlinburg-Pittman 34-27. Volunteer, a 56-28 winner over Granger. Hampton Down Sunbright 70-8. Happy Valley defeating Claiborne 49-6. Jellicoe downs Jackson County, Kentucky 30-8. Of course, Jellicoe's almost in Kentucky.
1: Yeah.
0: So they play a lot of Kentucky teams. Jeff County over Morristown West, close game 29-27. Science Hill and Tennessee High with 2:13 left in the game. It's a high-scoring affair or a low-scoring basketball game, whichever you prefer. Science Hill leading 43-33. With going to the fourth quarter, Cherokee was leading Sullivan East 42-25. Twin Springs, Virginia defeats Unaka 34-24, and Elizabethan edges Westridge 24-21 for their first victory of the season. Dobbins Bennett again defeating Gate City 28-21. Tribe getting their first victory of the season. Gate City falls to 1-1. We'll take a timeout. When we come back, we'll take a look at scores from Region 2 in Tennessee. We continue on the Food City Scoreboard right after this.
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4: my phone just went crazy on me. So now I'm having to bring the scoreboard back up again. All right. Of course, as we mentioned, Dobbins Bennett defeating Gate City by a score of 28-21. Taking a look at scores in Region 2, Alcoa wins over Gibbs 49-21. That's Gibbs' first loss of the season. Alcoa stays unbeaten. Carnes 0-2 and Campbell County 0-2. Carnes leading 21-13 with 5:35 remaining in that one. It was Cleveland shutting out Tullahoma 33-0. Clinton downs William Blount 21-10. Coalfield over Rockwood 54-7. It was Upperman downing Farragut 30-7. Anderson County over Fulton 41-18. Bradley Central edges Hardin Valley 43-40. That's Hardin Valley's first loss of the season, Bradley Central's first win. Wartburg downs Harriman 22-15. Powell over Knox Halls 24-0. Maryville shutting out Bearden 54-0. Miggs County over York Institute 34-14. Greenback downs Midway 54-19. Oak Ridge, Dobbins Bennett's opponent for next week, goes to 3-0, 56-7 win over Lenora City. Oliver Springs over Oakdale 30-6. Polk County over Sequoia 14-6. It was Scott over Monterey, or leading Monterey in the fourth quarter, 26-14. South Doyle defeats Heritage 35-14. Sweetwater over Tellico Plains 42-6. And Carter over Union County 34-8. This is the Food City Scoreboard. We'll take another time out. When we come back, we'll take a look at scores in Region 1. One more time as we continue from Legion Field in Gate City right after this.
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4: 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The Food City scoreboard taking a look at scores from around Region 1. Dobbins Bennett defeating Gate City 28-21. Cosby over Cumberland Gap 32-20. Union Virginia shutting out Daniel Boone 42-0. It was more David.

0: Rocket shutting out Morristown East. That's a little bit of a surprise. 24-0. Not that they won, but that they beat them 24-0.
1: Yeah.
0: That'll be Dobbins Bennett's opponent in a couple of weeks. Unicoi County over Gatlinburg Pittman 34-27. Volunteer Downs Granger 56-28. Hampton over Sunbright 70-8. It was Happy Valley defeating Claiborne 49-6. Jellicoe downing Jackson County, Kentucky, 30-8. Jefferson County edges Morristown West. That's surprising to me it was so close, 29-27. Science Hill in the fourth quarter, 2:13 remaining, leading Tennessee High by 10, 43-33. No update on Cherokee and Sullivan East going to the fourth quarter, 42-25 Cherokee. A final, Twin Springs, Virginia defeating Unaca, 34-24, and Elizabethan picks up their first win of the season, a 24-21 win over Westridge, who falls to 1-2. That's going to do it for us once again with the Food City Scoreboard. Indians win it 28-21, the first win of the season for the Indians, but things don't get any easier as they head home for next week and they play Oak Ridge, who is unbeaten. So that's going to do it for us here at Legion Field. Thanks to Asherbacher Radio Center for everything he does for us. And for Mike Dillon, don't forget Sportsline Saturday tomorrow, 10 to noon. And then, of course, ETSU football against Tusculum, 4 o'clock pregame, 5:30 kickoff here on the Sports Monster. For Mike Delaney, my broadcast partner, I'm Don Hellman. So long, everyone.
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2: 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Nobody does food

0: athletes that are just like, those are our guys. Like, you know, for me, like, really the only two I've ever had are, well, that's not true. Ovechkin would be up there. And then like Ed Reed, I absolutely love. And then Lamar, like, those would probably be my three. I've never had really like an Oriole I felt that way about, or a Wizard, but, oh man, for Lamar to get to a Super Bowl and win it would just, that'd be unbelievable. So, and you know what? I agree with you. I think they're going to the Super Bowl this year. I am having the hardest time, though, picking an NFC team. The hardest time. I don't feel like the Rams are going to do it. I think it's too hard for Seattle to go back-to-back. I don't even really like the Lions all that much. Dallas is too trendy. I don't think Philadelphia's offense is good enough. I got no idea what I want to do with the NFC. I'll go with the Lions. I don't like it. I'll go Ravens Lions, even though I don't think the Lions are going to do it. But I actually agree with you, and I'm never a homer, but I actually think the Ravens are going to win the Super Bowl this season. I really think the head coach is the difference. Harbaugh out, Minter in. It's like the Knicks thing when they had to get rid of Thibodeau to bring in Mike Brown. I think it's the same. I really, really do. I really think like that's what it is. That's the difference. And I think now they win it. So, I'll take Baltimore as well.
1: Here's my thing with the Cowboys. If my only reason for not picking them is the fact that they're the Cowboys, then I need to rethink why I'm picking them, right? Because it's their offense. I mean, Dak just year after year, so good.
0: I love Dak. I'm with you.
1: Yeah, and this defense, I think, as long as they stay healthy, I mean, they just haven't been able to stay healthy the last couple of years. I can't plan on injury, and I think on paper, I just think they're the best team in the NFC. Look, I would love to pick my Bears. I would love to see Ben Johnson do this, but look, I need to see another year of growth from Caleb and another year from Ben Johnson of unbelievable before I start believing in them to that extent. I believe they're going to be good. I believe they're going to win the division. They might even get to the NFC title game against Dallas, but I think that this team is not ready yet to get to the Super Bowl. And that's why for me, like, Dallas is just all the other reasons why you said you don't like the other teams to get there. That's the same reason I don't like all those other teams to get there. And when it's comes to Dallas,
0: I know,
1: I can't think of any other reason other than that they're Dallas. And that's why I can't, I went with them.
0: I'm so torn on the NFC. I really do feel good about the Ravens this year. I'm with you, but the NFC, I just, I don't know. We got about 30 seconds left. Favorite bet in college football tomorrow, Sunday, if you had to make one, favorite bet?
1: Notre Dame.
0: Okay.
1: Lay the points.
0: Mine would be Louisville. Pick 'em +7 outright against Ole Miss. I think they pull off the upset on Sunday night. Special thanks to Brandon, Lee, Max behind the scenes. Great job by everybody. Hope everybody enjoys the rest of their Friday night. Have a great holiday weekend. I'll be back on Monday with Cordell Woodland for some more BetMGM Tonight right here on Westwood One Sports. We'll see you then.
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0: Football Friday. Happy Free-for-All Friday to those who celebrate. We certainly do. We have a ton of your calls to get to shortly, plus AFC predictions for the 2026 NFL season. But we first must start with the busy college slate that we've seen tonight. A handful of Heisman hopefuls are off to electric starts to their college football seasons. Heck, it looks like the Miami Hurricanes might have two of them on their roster. Transferring from ACC champion Duke, Darian Mensah just might be an upgrade over Carson Beck a year ago. That's not something that we say lightly. Lighting up the scoreboard against the Stanford Cardinal, no contest there up on the farm. But Malachi Toney, he's already telling us, don't forget about me when it comes to Heisman discussions. First drive of the game, Miami touchdown, Heisman pose. Second drive of the game, as Mike Monaco of ESPN notes here, he gets into the end zone and he strikes that damn pose again.
1: High snap, the bobble, nets a strike to Malachi Toney. His second, and Malachi Toney has hit the Heisman celly twice tonight.
0: You want to hear a stat that might justify how good Malachi Toney was tonight? In one half of football, Malachi Toney, 10 receptions, 182 yards, and two touchdowns. In one half. Stanford football had 194 yards in the first half. Malachi Toney almost matched the Stanford offense in terms of total yardage. The Hurricanes, they're looking the part of one of the national championship front runners in the sport. It kind of seemed like everybody was looking at the same seven schools as being national championship type of good. Indiana kind of clouded us last year. Oh, preseason number 20. Anybody can win in college football. Sorry, college football is a sport that thrives in chalk. The college football playoff has been around for 12 years. The other 11 champions in the preseason poll were ranked in the preseason top six. Eight of those 11 were ranked in the top three. This is not a sport where it's hard to guess who the good teams are. Miami is one of those teams. It looks like one of the top seven, one of those teams, is going to be your national champion. Usually there's a fraud in the top group as well. We learned that a year ago with Clemson being the number four team in the country, Penn State being the number two team in the preseason poll. Neither of them turned out to be any good. Miami's not the fraud. Miami looked every bit the part. They made an ACC opponent in Stanford in their own stadium look like an FCS team, despite making the longest mainland road trip that any team in college football is going to make this year. 3,000 miles to play a conference game. Still surreal that that is a conference game. Miami, two Heisman hopefuls on its team. Don't look now, but Jaden Mayava and his number 14 ranked USC Trojans already 2-0. Sure, it's been San Jose State and Fresno State, but there is something to be said about handling your business, especially tonight, doing so on a short week. Mayava was 17 of 18 on his throws in the first half. Don't know if the incompletion was a throwaway, but just imagine that if that was the case. And he had a perfect first half. 284 yards passing. In week one, he was 25 of 29 passing for 286 yards, two touchdown passes, one touchdown run. Lincoln Riley doesn't go longer than four seasons without having a Heisman Trophy winner. He became the head coach at Oklahoma circa 2016, and Baker Mayfield won the Heisman 2017. Kyler Murray won the Heisman 2018. 4 years later at USC, Caleb Williams wins the Heisman. And now, 4 years removed from that? Is this Jaden Mayava's year? If only USC fans were in the Coliseum to see it. Last week, it was too hot! All right, what's the excuse tonight? Traffic? It's Friday night! There's too much to do to get out to a USC football game. Then you got Oklahoma quarterback John Mateer. He was in action for number 10 Oklahoma, while Brent Venables' defenses generally are strong. And this year, Brent Venables' D, it's drawn a lot of the acclaim this offseason. Let's not forget that Mateer was viewed as an early Heisman favorite last season. He had the win against Michigan first month of the year, and then shortly after that, what happened? He broke his hand, and even though he returned, didn't look all that impressive, he didn't look like the same player because of that hand injury. Tonight, he turned in a steady, ho-hum, three-touchdown, no-interception performance against UTEP. He threw for, what, 225 yards? Most notably, he had this touchdown here to a man named Rocky Beers.
1: Belt off the play fake. Mateer floats it. And the open man is Rocky Beers. Oh, it's a hurdle. And it's a touchdown. Rocky Beers cracking one open to start the season for Oklahoma.
0: An excellent call. And let's just call a spade a spade. Number 81 Beers jerseys going to be a top 10 seller in all of college football this year. You try to tell me that if you had a player on your team that was good with the last name Beers, you're not buying that jersey? You're not buying the jersey number 81 Beers on the back. Just saying. Probably going to be a popular jersey this year. Heisman hopefuls off to great starts. There's a good chance that we tonight, one of these players we're watching in action tonight, could be striking that pose at the end of the year, winning the Heisman Trophy. Now we transition things to the NFL. Denton Day, he is the producer of this program. Oliver Popular is getting warm. You know how right before a baseball game starts, they have the pitcher, the shot of the pitcher in the pen getting warm? Maybe it's like the calisthenics that Paul Skeens is doing. That's what Oliver Popular is doing right now. Getting ready for Free For All Friday at the start of next hour, where you get to steer the ship in whatever direction you please. Once a week, every week, for 1 hour, you get to steer the ship. Save the phone number now at 310-840-4910. My name's Josh Graham. It's Westwood One Sports Night. However, and wherever you're listening or watching, greatly appreciate that. Hey, how you darn to those watching us live and nationwide. Here's a question we have for this hour, though. Yesterday, we covered the NFC. Said that we had all the bold predictions. We fielded them all night. Tonight, we're focused on the AFC. What is your boldest prediction regarding the AFC for 2026? 310-840-4910 if you want in on the program. Here's what we got for you. The Super Bowl champion in Los Angeles, Valentine's Day night 2027, is going to come from the AFC West. Everybody's speculating that the NFC West is going to produce the champion. It's going to be the Rams. If not the Rams, the Seahawks will repeat. Or maybe it's the 49ers. Nope. Wrong Western Division. The AFC West. Three of the four teams, have a strong shot at winning it all. The Denver Broncos. They went 14-3. They hosted the AFC Championship game. They probably win that game, too, if Bo Nix doesn't hurt his ankle at the end of that Bills overtime win the week before. Maybe it's the Chargers. Maybe they're the LA team that plays on its home field in the Super Bowl. Not the Rams. Justin Herbert, he's made the playoffs the last couple of years. He hasn't won. Jim Harbaugh, a terrific coach. Mike McDaniel, a big added offensive coordinator. You might have heard about the Kansas City Chiefs before. Team of the decade. Still got Andy Reid, Patrick Mahomes, Travis Kelce, Steve Spagnuolo. You bring back Eric Bieniemy. You sign Kenneth Walker, the third, the best running back that the Chiefs have had in Patrick Mahomes' tenure there. One of those three teams, they're going to win the Super Bowl. And after much internal debate, the Denver Broncos are the pick that we're making. Denver will win the AFC West. Denver will win Super Bowl 61. Because looking at the other AFC contenders that have better odds than the Broncos do, they're just in a more solid position. The Ravens and the Bills, they have first-year coaches. Probably going to take a minute for them to be up to speed. Denver has Sean Payton. He's won a Super Bowl. Could have won one last year if he had a healthy Bo Nix. The Patriots lost so much. Denver retained almost everybody, then added some in the form of Jaylen Waddle. Bo Nix has played a ton of football. He's already entering his prime. You might say, well, Josh, he's only going into year three of his NFL career. He's 26 years old. For perspective, Caleb Williams went number one in the same draft, and he's nearly 2 years younger than Bo is. Flipping it to the defensive side, this is where we probably should be spending most of our attention. There's just so much to like. It's Patrick Surtain, who might be the best defensive player pound for pound, not named Myles Garrett, in the league. Jaquan McMillan, East Carolina Pirate. Hufanga in the secondary. Benito, a tackling monster. Denver re-signed its linebackers in Singleton and Justin Sternad. Plus, Vance Joseph is still the defensive coordinator. You got Davis Webb, who was considered for head coaching jobs or OC positions, and you have him calling plays while Sean Payton now is just the head coach overseeing it all. That gives us a Dallas-Denver Super Bowl in Los Angeles. Valentine's Day night, and there's no way that Sean Payton is ever allowing his team to lose to Dallas, where he was the OC, in a game of that magnitude. Sean Payton, who always holds grudges against people. He has terrific coordinators. Brian Schottenheimer and his less proven staff, there are still some to figure out there. So while Dallas gets back to the Super Bowl, where they haven't been in more than 30 years, Denver wins it. In fact, Sean Payton, the last time Denver played Dallas was last year. And you remember how the story of the Broncos was? All their wins were by one score. Not that one. Largest margin of the year. Broncos 44, Dallas 24. Sean Payton will cement his coaching legacy by becoming the first NFL head coach to ever win the Super Bowl with multiple franchises. Denver will win its fourth Super Bowl in the last 30 years. If they do that, only the New England Patriots will have more during that span. So there's our bold AFC prediction. That the Super Bowl champion is going to come from the AFC, and specifically the AFC West, and it won't be the Kansas City Chiefs or the LA Chargers, who have better odds than the Denver Broncos. It will be Denver. It will be Sean Payton holding up the Lombardi Trophy. But we pose it to you for this hour. What is your boldest prediction regarding the AFC, specifically 310-840-4910 if you want in on the program. The LSU Tigers have until the end of this hour to finalize their roster for this season. And there's a PSA that many in college football media need to hear at this present moment. And that is next on Westwood One Sports Night. The wait is over. Football is here, and so is DraftKings. 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

0: 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Here's Josh Graham.
1: We're asking the question, what is your boldest prediction regarding the AFC this year? 310-840-4910 if you want in. Our prediction, the Super Bowl champion is going to come from the AFC, specifically the AFC West, and we're on the Denver Broncos. That's what we believe is going to happen. Don't think it's exactly 50 years that the Broncos and the Cowboys met in a Super Bowl. Think that was in New Orleans. This would have been the 77 season that they met. Morton at quarterback. That was a great Dallas Cowboys team that ended up winning against the Orange Crush defense. So close to a 50-year anniversary, but think that we're getting that with the Broncos facing the Cowboys. 310-840-4910. Emily's in San Diego. Emily, what say you?
2: Hey, I first have to say good evening. I'm so happy to hear you. It's a breath of fresh air, and Linnell's wonderful, but, you know, he doesn't match up to you.
1: Well, what's that? Linnell has the best voice and the hottest takes of anybody out there. We're kind of like I like to view ourselves like a cop duo, like a buddy cop show. Like, we're like Keanu Reeves and Gary Busey in Point Break, and I'm telling him to get me two, Utah. Give me two of those meatball sandwiches, those meatball subs. I'm the Keanu Reeves in that instance, though. That's how I view this.
2: Oh.
1: Thank you, though. I appreciate the compliment.
2: You know, I haven't heard the word Orange Crush for a very long time, since I did used to be a Chargers fan, and we were Raider haters, Orange Crush, and then at the time, it was Seattle that was in the AFC West, but I think it switched over after a while. But my bold prediction would be no other than the Kansas City Chiefs.
1: Mm-hmm.
2: I do admire the point that you made about the 50 years, because that was also the same time that the Kansas City Chiefs got their first after their original Super Bowl. That
1: you
2: was
1: just
2: the
1: allowed me a chance to pull this up, by the way. I was guessing off the top of my head. I was right. It's not exactly 50 years. This would have been this coming year's the 49-year anniversary of the Cowboys winning the Super Bowl against the Denver Broncos 27-10. It was in New Orleans, and you're talking about a defensive MVP in Randy White. That was the defensive player, or he was the MVP of that Super Bowl facing the Orange Crush Bronco defense.
2: Oh, wow.
1: There you go.
2: And it's not going to be the Chargers, because they had their chance, and they miserably, I was watching it in Nevada, they miserably lost, and I forget who they were playing. They miserably lost in the Super Bowl. It was embarrassing.
1: The San Francisco 49ers 30-plus years ago.
2: Were they Steve Young the winning 49ers? The title.
1: Yeah, that's the only time they've been to the Super Bowl.
2: Oh, and so anyway, I wanted to explain that, you know, we have the weapons now. It might sound like it's a young team, but they are energetic. The third preseason game, it was exciting to watch them, how they all worked in unison together, and they were motivated. Now, putting them together with the Chiefs, and after all of the stuff that they learned from the Chiefs through the, you know, training camps and stuff like that, I think that they probably will come back and do it again, because they have done it again.
1: Well,
2: and usually has to be somebody who has done it again that knows how to get there.
1: You know, there you go, Emily. We'll just agree to disagree on which AFC West team comes out of the division. Thanks for the call, Emily from San Diego. We're in agreement on the take that the Super Bowl champion comes from that division. You're on Kansas City. I'm on the Denver Broncos. 310-840-4910. You're welcome in on that subject. Free for all Friday at the start of next hour. And when midnight Eastern time hits in about a half hour, the clock will also strike zero on rosters in college football. LSU has until midnight tonight to finalize its roster. And a lot of eyes are going to be on whether or not those two former, air quote, NFL players are on LSU's roster, much to the chagrin of everybody in college football, much to the chagrin of the SEC included, a lawsuit, all of it. So much happening there. PSA to college football media. It is time, after tonight, after we get this headline, regardless of how it shakes out, to move the F on and start talking ball. As salacious as the LSU versus SEC standoff is, this isn't what the vast majority of college football fans care about. Sports are supposed to be a lot like dessert. Politics, injunctions, courtrooms, lawsuits, bills, legislation. It's like eating vegetables. It's like broccoli. It's important. No one's denying that this is important to have these things straightened out and who can play and all that and having all of it. No one's denying that's important. Just like eating your vegetables is important. But don't tell us that this broccoli that we're eating is actually, in fact, ice cream. This is not what people want with their sports coverage. Especially when there are actual games to be talking about. LSU Clemson is right on our doorstep. Deion Sanders winning in Atlanta last night. Malachi Toney just scored another touchdown. Darian Minta has 5 touchdown throws. Week zero's beyond us. We got ball games to discuss. Now, with that being said, LSU does have some cartoonish figures that are hard to ignore. That if we're going to do our part in covering this story, this is how we like to cover it. First, this is what we woke up to this morning. One of the players' attorneys spoke to the media. And he said about the goofiest thing you can imagine somebody saying when you're an attorney from the state of Louisiana.
3: So today, justice was served. And justice was served to the SEC. It was served like a cold cup of gumbo. And that judge forced them to eat.
4: You listen here. We served that Greg Sankey a bowl of gumbo and it was nice and cold. Justice.
1: Not gonna lie to you. First time we saw it, thought it was AI. Just couldn't be. An attorney saying, justice was served like a cold bowl of gumbo. The governor of the state of Louisiana sounds like Foghorn Leghorn. Like that impression that we were just doing a second ago. Oh, that's so typical Nolans. That's how he sounds, Jim Landry. The state's attorney general is a lady named Liz Morrell. And she, here just to paint the picture for the audio, she's outfitted in a purple blouse, aviator sunglasses on, when reporters roll up, and she channels her inner Ed Orgeron when greeting reporters.
5: Go Tigers.
1: That is the attorney general in the state of Louisiana. I got my purple blouse on. Got my aviator Tom Cruise Top Gun glasses on. Go Tigers. Can we stack these side by side with each other? Let me hear Liz Morrell one more time giving me her go G-E-A-U-X Tigers.
5: Go Tigers.
1: And let's stack that up with the GOAT, Ed Orgeron, who, by the way, is back at LSU on Lane Kiffin's staff. Let's see how it compares to the real thing.
6: Go Tigers!
1: She might have some work to do. So, it is cartoonish figures, but our job, the essence of our job here, Westwood One Sports Night, as a talk host, Josh Graham here with you, trying to do a service here, is to talk about what people care about. So that's where our focus is going to be after this rant. In the instance of LSU's alleged pro players being made eligible, this story is especially a nothing burger. It is a giant overreaction nothing burger. First off, these two players on LSU are both class of 2022 kids. A class that probably should have been granted eligibility this year, should have been grandfathered in with this new 5-for-5 legislation that the NCAA has implemented, but did so late in the offseason cycle. That is important to note. The only reason that these players have a shot at being made eligible this year is because they come from that class of 2022 players. Meaning, a year from now, this would not be a problem. This would be a close and shut case. It would be a non-issue. If somebody was out of eligibility and then tried to return to play in college football. Please note that. Doomsday. College sports is dying. People. That crowd. Also, we're talking about two undrafted players here. One of which was only a minicamp invite that was too banged up to even compete for a starting spot or to make the team, the 53-man roster. In other words, it's not like Jaden Daniels is returning to play for LSU. After all, his number's already been taken. These are not the best of the bunch. These are not players that are going to be taken high in the draft. These are not guys who are going to be changing the game, changing college football. So it's not worth getting hung up completely and saying the sport is dying over these folks. What this whole saga reminds us is that college football needs a better PR agent. College football has the worst offseason in all of sports. But college football is the second most popular sport in America to the NFL. But you wouldn't know it every year by the way that the sport's covered between the months of February through August. It's the closest that sports comes to political talk. Well, this and the WNBA. By the way, so long, Kathy Engelbert. Don't let the door hit you on the ass. Good Lord. She announced her retirement today. Personally, I did not get into this job, doing this, talking into this microphone, live and nationwide, to spend months talking about litigation. No sport does the doomsday speculation like college football does. Every year, this conference is gonna die. College football is over as we know it. Talking to like that New Orleans, you know, agent or that attorney for the players. It's gonna be a cold plate of gumbo when college football dies. As if it hasn't been around for 150 years and it's the second most popular sport. It's also not a coincidence that the people spending the most time on these topics, they generally don't talk a lot about college sports in general because they don't really like college sports that much. So if you do, you're probably really annoyed by the amount of coverage. And if you care, if you cover college sports, as we do a lot here, you're just tired. You're just tired at this being the story, and you just want to talk about ball. 310-840-4910. Just got some breaking news in the last, 2 minutes, didn't they? The players are not on the roster. Oh boy, our national nightmare is over. The players are not going to play College sports is saved! Oh, Jiminy Christmas, we can play football now. Now that these two undrafted players are not able to play, who are supposed to probably be eligible this year as class of 22 grandfathered players in, and oh, they're in. They're not going to play this year. Or at least, D-Day, what exactly do we have here? Does this mean they're not going to play this year, or they're not going to play this week?
6: No, this means they're not going to play this week. They do have a potential to be re-added to the roster so long as they are enrolled in school later on in the school year. So they're just preserving the judgment and the wrath of Greg Sankey for now.
1: Ooh. What is your boldest prediction regarding the AFC? 310-840-4910. Because there is a division we haven't talked about. Well, there are a few divisions we haven't talked about in the AFC yet. One is very boring and not compelling. Another might be the most underrated division in the sport. We'll hit on that next on Westwood One Sports Night.
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1: There is breaking news in college football. Malachi Toney torching Stanford, Darian Mensah. It's 42-6 there. Don't think Stanford plus 24.5 is going to cover tonight, which isn't a great start to our week one picks in college football. But the news, LSU had to finalize a roster by midnight Eastern, and at least for now, the two much bandied about, air quote, NFL players, former NFL players, Daquan Wright and Xavien Harris, not added to LSU's roster ahead of this game. They will not play, according to Pete Nakos. Does give us an opportunity to share this with you, though. You should watch the show on YouTube. Westwood One Sports Night is where you can watch us in addition to listening. You could check out my sweet LSU long sleeve, my East Carolina Pirate hat. You can watch us on X at the Westwood One Sports X page. It has more than 20,000 plus followers. You can follow me at Josh Graham Show. See that Jay Ramos is riding in from the Philippines, for example. Why are we talking about the stream at the moment? At this time tomorrow, after LSU Clemson ends, I will be going live via streaming, not on the radio, via streaming exclusively on X and at YouTube, Westwood One Sports Night, reacting to LSU Clemson. So be sure to check us out there. The question that we're asking before we get to Free For All Friday at the top of the hour, what is your boldest AFC prediction? Mine, the Denver Broncos are going to win the AFC and win the Super Bowl. Let's see what James in Sacramento has to say about this. James, go right ahead.
2: Hey there. I think that we are going to have an all-LA Super Bowl this year, the LA Chargers versus the LA Rams.
1: Who wins?
2: Honestly, I'm a Chargers fan, but I think it's going to be the Rams.
1: Okay. There you go. So the LA Chargers. Here's the thing that's interesting about all this. Appreciate the call, James. We've heard from Emily. Now, James, everybody is saying that an AFC West team is going to go to the Super Bowl. So maybe that's not that hot of a take. Even though the favorites are Buffalo and Baltimore, we've heard a nod for the Chiefs, the Chargers, and I have the Broncos winning it. Let's go to Memphis, who's in Georgia. 310-840-4910. Memphis, what do you have for us?
3: Hey, how you doing, sir? So mine also has to do with an AFC West team. I'm thinking the Raiders.
1: Please say the Raiders. Ah!
3: Hey, bear with me on this one real quick. So what I'm thinking is...
1: What are we saying, though? You're not saying they're going to go to the Super Bowl. You're just saying there's a AFC prediction. They're going to make the playoffs. Like, that would be a bold prediction. Like, well, what are you saying exactly? I don't want to interrupt you.
3: You're good, sir. What I'm thinking is the first six games, I'm thinking Cousins is going to go off. He's going to do well. They're going to win about three or four games. And then at that point, you know, they're probably going to stick with Cousins. I think at that point, Lane Kiffin's going to get involved. I think he's going to fight Greg Sankey, get the SEC courts right. And then I think he's going to get Fernando Mendoza. And I think Fernando's going to take LSU to a national title.
1: Okay. There you go. You heard it there first. Memphis and Georgia. That was a little bit, where it's like, oh, there's no way he's going to go to the Raiders, right? And then... that's what happens right there. Wasn't

0: quite prepared or ready for that. You get to steer the ship in whatever direction you please in just a little bit. Do we have to talk about the AFC East? I suppose that I have the choice to steer the ship other than Free For All Friday in whatever direction I please, and I have free will to not talk about the AFC East. But if we're going division by division, that is the worst division in the conference. It's not the worst division in the NFL because the NFC South exists, but the AFC East, that's the least compelling. It might be the least compelling division in the NFL. The NFC South at least has intrigue and nobody knows who the hell's going to win it. The AFC East, it's so obvious that it's going to be the Buffalo Bills. The Patriots are going to take a significant step back because they have to play people this year, unlike a year ago, where they didn't beat any playoff teams going into the playoffs. So the Patriots, they're going to take a step back. They lose key players, and the vibes aren't exactly amazing with their offseason, how there have been distractions and things. So the Bills, they're going to win that division, probably with little fanfare. The Patriots might miss the playoffs altogether after going 14-3. And then if you look at the bottom of the division, the Dolphins could be the worst team in the league. And the Jets, they're in the running for that as well. Now, okay, worst team in the league, that might be a stretch. But if Miami somehow, some way surprises people and finishes third out of four teams in that division, would it shock the world if the Jets finish last in that division? Are we sure Aaron Glenn's good? Yours truly is not. So how about we stop talking about a division we've acknowledged is not all that compelling? Maybe talk about the most underrated division in the entire NFL. That is the AFC South. Put some respect on the AFC South's name. Because a lot of people are just ignoring the fact that in his first season as a head coach, Liam Cohen led the Jaguars to 13 wins. 13 wins in year one. That's no small feat. Then you got the Houston Texans. Haven't heard anybody yet say they're going to win the Super Bowl, but we were singing their praises last week when I was talking to Danielle Hunter, whose forearm is the size of my face, and they have the best defense in the NFL. If you get solid quarterback play from C.J. Stroud, they could win the Super Bowl. The Colts. Are we believers in Andrew Luck, in Daniel Jones? Sorry, the Stanford game's on here. No, we are not believers in Daniel Jones. But what was the Colts record when Daniel Jones went down with the injury? They got off to, what, a 7-1, 7-2 start last year, and then they didn't win but just one game the rest of the way without Daniel in the lineup? There's a scenario that if Daniel Jones is playing and Daniel Jones looks like the guy we saw a year ago where they don't need him to be amazing, that this Colts team is pretty good. That they might be pushing to have a winning record. So if you have 13-win Jaguars, you have a Super Bowl contending Houston Texans, you have a team that's pushing to a winning record, maybe 10 wins in the Colts if they have healthy quarterback play, and then the Titans, who brought Brian Daboll and Robert Saleh in, and they have Cam Moore going into year two. It's a pretty good division. Everybody talks about the NFC West. Everybody talks about the AFC West. We've certainly been talking all about those divisions. But the AFC South, it's about time that somebody calls a spade and points to it and says, yep, that's a really good division. That's really strong. Want to update some of these college football scores while we got a minute. USC, 32. Fresno State, nothing. Jaden Mayava, is out of the game. 23 of 25 passing for 349 and three touchdowns. In the spirit of shutouts, USC is the number 14 team in the country. They're now 2-0. Oklahoma, 51-0 final against UTEP. UTEP pretty much had a JUCO starting offensive line. The Miners, going to be a tough hill to climb. But John Mateer, ho-hum, 11 of 17, 225, three touchdown passes. Don't even know if he played in the second half. 51-0 shutout. Are we going to get Vegas drama on the farm? Stanford's going for it on fourth down. It's 42-6 in the fourth quarter, and Darian Mensah's already out of the ballgame. Stanford does not convert on fourth down. Doesn't look like we're going to get that Vegas drama. 42-6. Darian Mensah's final line. 27 of 30 passing. 400 yards right on the dot. Five touchdown passes, no picks. Not a bad day in the office. Same could be said for Malachi Toney. 12 receptions, 233 yards, and three tutters. They're scary good. Scary good team. You know what else is scary good? Free-for-all Friday. Your opportunity to steer the ship in whatever direction you please. 1 hour a week, every week. 310-840-4910 if you want in. 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

0: It's Free For All Friday. 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
1: Yes, Westwood One Sports Free For All Friday. 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You get to steer the ship once a week, 1 hour per week. Tell us what we don't talk enough about on this Football Friday, where there is college football all over the place. LSU decides at the 11th hour, quite literally, not to put the two, air quote, former NFL players on their roster, blinking against the SEC, blinking the rest of college football and the CFP and many people levying threats. 310-840-4910. Mr. Positive, get us started from the state of Michigan.
2: To my Warriors, break those chains that bind you to the torments of hell. Remember, you can sit idle and hope for a change, or hit the ground running like a wolf that is insane. Oh, Warriors, the world is your oyster. Eat it up, spit it out. Your destiny awaits. And yes, Josh Elvis Graham, you're doing the karate moves. And lastly, my buddy who loves you, Thomas Graney, is listening. Oh, boom, shakalaka. And the Detroit Lions, you're our only hope. The Detroit teams suck. The Lions must come through. Peace.
1: All right, Mr. Positive. There he goes. Is Mr. Positive just telling us that he doesn't care about college sports, D-Day? When he says, you're our only hope, as if the Michigan Wolverines didn't just win the national championship in basketball and have a top 20 football team?
3: I think so. He also never really has, like, a question. He just gives his spiel. Also, is he watching the stream? How does he know you're doing the karate moves?
1: It's a great question. He probably is on stream. Shout out to Thomas, who apparently is a fan as well. A lot of questions that I have. I don't know if necessarily Free For All Friday is specifically tailored to questions. Like, we would encourage a question, no doubt about it, but it's about steering the ship. I think it's more about what's a topic. And to your point, D-Day, I don't know out of that what topic there was, unless he wants to talk about the Warriors. 310-840-4910. You want a hot take? Got it right here for you. We love college football around here. We really do. We're so glad it's back. We enjoyed every bit of week zero and can't wait for week one. With that being said, this week one slate stinks. It stinks to high heaven. We have one ranked matchup all weekend long. Believe it or not, it's not LSU-Clemson. That's going to be the most talked about game this weekend. By far, it's the most talked about game this weekend. But the ranked game, D-Day, is number 24 Louisville facing Ole Miss. That is in Nashville Sunday night, going directly against Notre Dame and Wisconsin. This week one college football slate stinks. And it's okay to say that out loud and admit it. It doesn't mean you dislike college football for saying it. It means you have eyeballs. It means that you can just see what is readily clear. And honestly, like, there are some teams that tried to schedule games that would be pretty good. We thought Baylor-Auburn would be better when it was scheduled years ago, but neither of those teams are necessarily relevant. There is one team to blame, though, for all of this. Not a team, a conference. The Big Ten's won the last three national championships. They are the best conference in college football. We're not taking that away from them. However, it is the Big Ten's fault that we have this lackluster slate in week one. They are directly and primarily responsible for this slate that we're looking at. The league has 8 teams ranked in the preseason poll. 8! The smallest point spread involving one of their games is Oregon, Boise State, Penn State, Marshall, and you're talking about 24.5 point spreads in those games. Like, these teams don't play anybody. These, honestly, you look at, let's pull up the composite schedule real quick from the Big Ten Conference. The Big Ten, here are teams ranked in the preseason poll from the Big Ten that do not play a Power Four opponent in the non-conference. Indiana, North Texas, Howard, Western Kentucky. Oh boy, that's really going to test you. USC, blitzing Fresno State tonight and blowing out San Jose State in week zero. They got Louisiana next week. That's their non-conference. Washington, after the Apple Cup Sunday, it's Utah State and Eastern Washington. And by the way, I think they're favored by more than 20 points against Washington State. Penn State, mentioned the Marshall game, followed by Temple and Buffalo. These are teams that are ranked. Snorefests. All these games, snorefests. But there is a sneaky fun game that we are keeping a close eye on. There is a sneaky fun game that we believe is going to be the game of the weekend in college football. And that is the Cal Bears facing the UCLA Bruins. It might be the latest kickoff on Saturday night. Think it's slated. This is the one negative with the game. 10:30 p.m. Eastern time. This game's supposed to kick off. But both these teams have new head coaches that they're excited about. Tosh Lapoy was Dan Lanning's DC at Oregon. He's now in Berkeley. Bob Chesney, he leaves JMU to man up the Bruins. But the similarities, they don't stop there. They have noteworthy returning quarterbacks with difficult names to pronounce. Jaron Kiave Sungapuletele is the quarterback of Cal. Nico Iamaialava. Can never get Nico's name. And never will. He doesn't deserve it. At UCLA. The atmosphere is going to be fun in Bear territory. This is the first time that these teams have ever met in a non-conference matchup. Obviously, both still, they were both in the league forever in the Pac-12 when that existed. Still, you got the zombie Pac-12, but not the same thing. 10:30 p.m. kick, that's a game we can't wait to watch. But the Big Ten's the blame for this week one slate largely not being all that fun. 310-840-4910 if you want. And free for all Friday where you get to steer the ship. Let's go to Alan. He is in Toronto. Alan, go right ahead.
4: The LA Angels lost to the Pirates today, 1-0. Their record is 53-88. I can just imagine how downcast and subdued these fans are. But cheer up, LA Angel fans. Rejoice. You have a new owner, Stan Kroenke. The approval is going to be in early 2027, but it's just a formality. Look at his very impressive championship resume. He's won 12 major championships across his various leagues. And he's the owner of the SoFi Stadium. He built it with his own cash, no government help at all. And it's state-of-the-art, and it's sports and entertainment company is worth billions of dollars, and he has the American Airlines Plaza there, and he's got the Super Bowl coming in, and just next year he's coming in, and he had one in 2020. And judging by Mike Trout's comments, he gave Stan a vote of confidence. He sounds like he's mighty encouraged, and why not? He won't be asking for a trade anytime soon.
1: Yeah.
4: So, Angel fans, you are going to be riding on the coattails of a winner. And Stan is an off, he's an off, hands-off owner. You know, he doesn't meddle at all. And he has his son, Josh, who's president and CEO of the Nuggets and the Avalanche. And I know he's public enemy number one in St. Louis, but you can't please them all. You know, I'm going to St. Louis in November, and I definitely won't be talking about Stan.
1: Yeah.
4: So they can rejoice. They have some hope. Get away
1: I
4: from
1: love that.
4: RT Marino. RT Marino was just, you know, a dismal failure in the last 15 years.
1: So Alan. I love the call, and I'll tell you why for multiple reasons. Thank you so much. It's good to hear from you out in Toronto. Number one, it's good to hear your voice. Number two, I agree with what you're saying full-heartedly. Number three, need to give some credit to the man that's taking the phone calls. By the way, for all the phone calls that he's taken this hour, Free For All Friday, and we will have a Free For All Friday caller of the night. So make sure whoever has the best call, sports or otherwise, will be our champion for the caller of the night, Free For All Friday here. We need to give credit to Oliver Schack, Popular Oliver. Oliver Popular, don't know why I did it backwards. Because he's ready to go for Free For All Friday where he shines the most. But also last week, he was telling us, man, the Angels, they just got so much potential. And I mocked him for it. I said, oh yeah, you say they have a lot of potential? Yeah, if they only had a new owner. I'm like, yeah, it's a pretty big what if. And then a week later, Artie Moreno sells to Stan Kroenke. So, Oliver, this is your moment to shine. This is your victory lap. You're welcome to have it. Here you go. You say verbally it matters more. My text didn't mean anything to you.
5: It just means more. That's all I have to say.
1: Wow. It's beautiful. 310.
5: I need my own commercials like the SEC. It just means more.
1: Oh, man. We need to find D-Day. Totally forgot about this. Was at the Wake Forest-Akron football game last night. And a couple of people brought to my attention. Josh, have you seen the ACC's new slogan? The ACC's new commercials? And I haven't double-checked to see if it's real. But apparently their new brand is receipts. That's it. Like, their ad is talking about keeping receipts. That's their thing. Mr. and Mrs. ACC are in the ad keeping receipts about the dominance of the ACC. There might be something there that we need to talk about regarding that, because it's funny. Don't know if it's quite as catchy as it just means more. 310-840-4910. How about we go to Jamie? He's in Tampa. Jamie, where are you steering the ship on this free-for-all Friday?
6: I got to talk about my Bucks.
1: Okay.
6: We've been playing our butts off. I mean, yeah, we lost to Jacksonville 19-0 last Friday, but, you know, it's the preseason. I don't worry too much about that. But my question and my thoughts are, I'm not going to say a Super Bowl, because that's just putting the cart before the horse. Season hadn't really gotten going yet. You know, we play Cincy on the 13th. Next week.
1: And you're in the worst division in the NFL. So, I mean,
6: really?
1: Talking about the Super Bowl, what division's worse than the NFC South?
6: Good point. I'll let you know when I think of it.
1: Yeah, losing record team, you won't find it winning the division.
6: I mean, do you think any of our new guys that we have, you know, Reuben Baines Jr. and Jalen, I forgot Jalen's last name, I'm blanking on it, but. Do you think any of the new guys, yeah, they've played their heart in the preseason, but now coming on the 13th, this is when things really start cooking for Tampa Bay. Do you think any of the new guys we have will be any good in addition to our current batch that we have?
1: Well, thank you for the call. Let me think about it for a second. I'm trying to think. I don't know about a new Jalen that's on the Buccaneers. I know they have Jalen McMillan, who's one of the receivers there with Godwin and Abuka, and obviously Reuben Bain. I do have a ticket for Reuben Bain, Rookie of the Year, that we placed on draft night. So I love the fact that Reuben Bain fell there. I think that's a really good fit for him. Just think, when you get beyond talking about winning the NFC South, which obviously is a fair expectation for the Bucs, who won it 4 or 5 straight years before the Panthers won it a year ago, and the Bucs got off to that great start. When you get beyond that, that's when you lose me in a conference that has those monsters in the NFC West and even the Dallas Cowboys and Philadelphia Eagles. Just don't, and the Chicago Bears. It would be beyond stunning to see an NFC South team go into the Super Bowl. That's where you lose me. When you talk about teams in that division, regardless of what team you're talking about. 310-840-4910. A question that we asked tonight is this. What is your boldest AFC prediction? Because we fielded the NFC calls last night. That's a prompt that you can jump in on if you want to. Or for this hour, you can steer the ship in whatever direction you please. It's the only hour, National Sports Talk tonight, that you get a chance to do that. Call and steer the ship to a subject that you feel we're not talking enough about. 310-840-4910. Free for all Friday continues next on Westwood One Sports Night.
0: Is the NFL sleeping on the Seahawks? The Super Bowl champs return. Sam Darnold and that dominant defense. With so much focus on the Rams, could Seattle sneak up on the league in their bid to repeat? Westwood One Sports.
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1: Hey, Gatorade. 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
1: Figure it out. 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Free For All Friday is your ticket to steer the ship in whatever direction you please this hour and this hour only each week. And we like listening to Jim Buffett as we do so because we are halfway to Margaritaville. Or a better way to put it is it's 5 o'clock somewhere. Always, even at this hour. I think we decided it was somewhere incredibly tropic, like the Maldives or something.
3: It's like right off the coast of Bora Bora. Must be nice. 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
1: One time. 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Let's go to Alan, who is in Alabama. Where are you steering the ship?
4: Well, good evening, and I ride home with you guys after work every night. So, I got in trouble with my lovely bride today because her brother texted and wanted to know if my 10-year-old son wanted to go to the football game with them tomorrow. Now, the football game they're talking about is not the one over in the air-conditioned Atlanta. It's actually at the University of Alabama, where it's going to be record high tomorrow, and field temperatures of 110, 112 degrees.
1: My alma mater is playing Alabama tomorrow. Yeah, East Carolina, my Pirates.
4: Okay. So is your alma mater Alabama or East Carolina?
1: East Carolina is playing Alabama.
4: Okay, good.
1: I'm an East Carolina graduate.
4: That is excellent. So my question for you is, because I obviously said no, he ain't going, I mean, because that's child abuse, you know. So, and I'm like, what? I said, there's a price that I would go to that football game that, I mean, you would have to pay me. And so my price I come up with was $3,500, $2,500 to deal with the crowd and $1,000 to deal with the traffic. And I'm still going to slip out at halftime. So, how much would they have to pay you to go sit and watch that game out in the sun tomorrow at 11 to like 2 o'clock?
1: Okay, that's a good question to ask. You should know, I have more than a couple friends who are making that trip and have paid a good bit of money to be in Tuscaloosa because they've never been to a game at Alabama before and they're watching the Pirates. Also, my Stanford pick didn't go so well. Stanford did not cover against Miami tonight. That does not make me feel so bullish about my next pick, East Carolina first half plus 16.5. I venture to say that in the first half of this ball game, Kalen DeBoer is going to look at that heat index and say, you know what we need to do, boys? We need to hand the ball off and get to the finish line. And I think that ECU will be within 16 points in the first half, and then Alabama might run away. But there you go.
4: Fire, I think you're probably
1: off.
4: Right.
1: There, yeah, it is. Yeah. Enjoy the ball game and enjoy the air conditioning. There you go. 310-840-4910. We are going division by division in the AFC because next hour we will deliver all of our predictions. They will be fully complete for the AFC and the NFC. Let's go to Mitch, who's in Michigan, though, right now, though. 310-840-4910. Mitch, what do you have for us, Free For All Friday? Where are you steering the ship?
5: I heard you talking about the Big Ten and how the most teams have a cakewalk schedule.
1: Don't play
5: anybody. I'm a diehard Michigan.
1: Eight ranked teams in the preseason poll, and the smallest point spread for one of them is 24.5, and many of these ranked teams don't play one P4 the entire non-conference. They don't play anybody, so we can say nice things about the Big Ten and say that they're the best conference in college football because you won the last three national championships. You've earned it. You run college sports right now. But we can also say that this week one slate kind of sucks, and the reason it sucks is because of the Big Ten.
5: So I am 100% agreeing with you. My Michigan State Spartans just played Toledo tonight. Awful. Awful showing. I was almost rooting for Toledo halfway through the game, but we digress. I will say, though,
1: you could be Rutgers. You could be Rutgers 29.5 point favorites last night and getting your ass kicked, losing by 16. You want to know something? They did a fireworks show after that game. You want to talk about the saddest fireworks show ever? Watch your boys lose to a team that's lost 16 straight and lose by 16. And you got to sit. Hey, but you got to stick around for the fireworks show. So everybody's sitting there sad watching fireworks.
5: I am, when you brought up the non-conference schedule, the only thing I heard with my team is Notre Dame in week three, and we are going to probably get killed by 50 points, is what I would say.
1: I will say this as well. A couple of things.
5: The quarterback of Notre Dame went to the high school that's about 15 minutes from me. CJ Carr, I think he's great quarterback, and I do not think I think Michigan State, in looking at their schedule, six wins. Not another bowl game again. It's just a dud year, and
1: Well, hold one second. Let's spell a little positivity here, and I appreciate the call. It's good to hear from you and talking about Sparty. We like Pat Fitzgerald. How can you not like Pat Fitzgerald? I mean, if you can be competitive and win at Northwestern, D-Day, I have it right that he took Northwestern to a Big Ten championship game one time, right? I think they played Ohio State.
3: It was a controversial Big Ten championship game, not for them, because Ohio State should not have been in there, but yes, he did.
1: If you can do that at Northwestern, you could do that at Michigan State. So it's year one for Pat Fitzgerald. He's building this thing up. Now, you're absolutely right to point out that Notre Dame doesn't just beat teams, they slaughter teams. That's going to continue happening this year because of how last year ended. They're not going to take any chances. You sign up for 60 when you play Notre Dame. 6-6, year one, that's fine in the Big Ten for Pat Fitzgerald. Even though, unlike Stanford, Toledo, the Rockets did cover tonight against Michigan State. Let's go to Andy. He's in Boise. Andy, you're on Free For All Friday, Westwood One Sports. What do you got for me?
6: Yes, sir. I want to talk about the USC Trojans and how they looked against Fresno State. Mm. I know you're talking about how their level of competition isn't quite there. I agree. But I don't know. Their defense looked a little better tonight.
1: Well, they're not playing anybody, but I'll say this. Jada Mayava, Lincoln Riley, he's my guy. When I went to college at the aforementioned East Carolina University, I was the youngest guy covering the team at 17 years old. And the youngest coach on staff, he felt bad for me. He was like, hey, you know, we'll take this guy in. We'll show him a thing or two. He took me in the film room, showed me things. It was the youngest offensive coordinator in college football, Lincoln Riley. My guy, him and his wife were super friendly, loved those folks. And I do root for him at USC as a result. Lincoln, since he's become a head coach, has had a Heisman Trophy winner. No longer than 4 years he has to wait to get a Heisman Trophy winner. He got one his second year as a head coach in 2017. That was Baker Mayfield. Then it was Kyler Murray in 2018. 4 years after that, it's Caleb Williams in 22. And we're 4 years removed from that. And Jada Mayava, do you look at the numbers right now? Let's just combine his stat lines for the first two games. He is 48 of 54 passing through the first 2 weeks. He's missed six throws. Six throws in two games. Five touchdown passes, no picks. He has a touchdown run as well. He's off to a really good start. You're 2-0. You're going to be 3-0 because, again, the Big Ten doesn't play anybody. But with Gary Patterson as the defensive coordinator, it's hard to imagine it's not going to get better, even though the guy that you lost was quite an addition for Matt Campbell and Penn State as they bring the prodigal son back home to State College out that way. Appreciate the call. It's good to hear about the USC Trojans. Good to hear from you from Boise, Idaho. Is the AFC North the most difficult division to forecast in the NFL? Is there a division that's harder to figure out than that one? Certainly in the AFC, it doesn't feel like there's one that's more difficult. Because you have three teams in the division making a coaching change last cycle. It seems like the Ravens or the Bengals are going to win it. But then again, the Ravens have a first-year coach, Zach Taylor's back. They add Dexter Lawrence and Boye Mafe. If Cincinnati stays healthy, they might win the division. But can you trust them to stay healthy? That seems like a fool's errand. Seems like one of those two teams are going to win the division. But then again, Pittsburgh won it last year at 10-7. And Aaron Rodgers knows Mike McCarthy's offense. And there's chemistry there now with the receivers that are in place. And you draft Bernard, who they're excited about. And you've got Pittman that you bring in. Like, they brought in some dudes. You got Rico Dowdle, adding him to that backfield. There's no reason to think the offense is going to be worse, even though it's Aaron Rodgers getting older. He had his best year in 5 years last year. And then there's the Cleveland Browns, who we kind of feel comfortable saying is going to finish last in that division, but the AFC North, kind of tough to put our finger on. But we're going to have to do it. At the top of next hour, less than half hour away, we're going to make our predictions for every single division in the AFC, including telling you who's going to go to the Super Bowl. 310-840-4910. For the next hour, half hour, you have your chance to steer the ship here on Free For All Friday. It's Westwood One Sports Night. My name's Josh Graham. Let's go to Garrett. He's in Dallas. Apparently, he's got a Super Bowl prediction for us. Garrett, I need help because I got to make my Super Bowl prediction. What do you got?
7: Hey, sorry to jump the gun a little bit on you, but I called last night, listened to you on my way home every night, so I love the show.
1: Thanks.
7: To be honest, I know I said last night Seattle, y'all are disrespected to Seattle. Okay. I think this year in the Super Bowl will be Seattle and Buffalo. I'm a huge fan of Buffalo. I hope Josh Allen can get over the hump. I really do. As far as your prediction or what you were just talking about right now with the AFC North, I definitely think it's going to be Baltimore taking that division. I think they're going to finally put it together with them. Other than that, though, yeah, Buffalo is my pick to win the AFC and go to the Super Bowl, but I think they lose to Seattle. Like I said last night, it's 11:34 p.m. and college football around the corner. 11:34 p.m. OU still sucks. Hook 'em horns. Never say down with the horns, by the way. I heard that last night.
1: Oh, sorry about that. Whoa. Aggressive.
3: Would you say that he threw his phone down?
1: Ah. By the way, I have Texas in my national championship game. So even though I might have made a horns down joke, I have them losing to Oregon in my national championship prediction for college football. I think Texas has the best roster in the sport. But the Big Ten has something special cooking. The SEC hasn't even had a finalist in the last 3 years. So it's not just, yeah, won a title. Haven't even had a finalist either. Last call for Free For All Friday phone calls. Your chance to get in and steer the ship at 310-840-4910. And while we're in the spirit of making picks, we talked enough about Clemson LSU and the one ranked matchup we have this weekend, Louisville and Ole Miss. Who wins the games? We'll tell you next on Westwood One Sports Night.
0: The NFL returns next week. The stars will be out. Matthew Stafford, Christian McCaffrey, Miles Garrett, Fred Warner. 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

0: Let's go to Troy. He's in Pittsburgh. 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
1: We're going to go with your topic with the AFC North being one of the hardest divisions to decide. I agree with you. It's always been that way. But forever, it will always be the NFC East. I don't think that there's ever a division in any professional sport ever that has had a different champion for at least 18 years straight until last year. The Eagles won it back-to-back years, but before that, it hasn't been done since somewhere around 2007, 2008. So every single year, a different team wins that division. So I just find it to be astonishing that that can happen in any professional sport, and I don't think it's ever been done. But I want to give you my AFC North predictions. This is going to be different, and it's not the Yinzer in me. This is not the Steeler in me. This is just what I believe. I don't believe in Jesse Minter, and I think the Ravens finished last in the division. I think that there's one team that always that is at the cream of the crop, that's in the first five picks to win the Super Bowl, that drops out of it, and I just think it's not going to be their year. I think so. They're going to have to figure something out with Lamar moving forward. I put the Browns third, and I have to put the Bengals second purely because I can never believe in the Bengals. They can have so much hype going into a season and just underperform on defense or get injury prone throughout the entire season. And you have to look at the Steelers. They won the division last year, and you can't tell me that's
0: a
1: team
0: that
1: worked.
0: But this is not the Yinzer. This is not the Yinzer, and you're speaking though,
1: but
0: right?
1: No, but who won the division last year?
0: That's true. They won the division last
1: year. And did their team get better?
0: Yeah, probably.
1: Okay, so you're telling me a team that got better, not only in coaching but in personnel, that just won the division shouldn't be favored to win the division? I don't understand how that logic makes sense.
0: I'm not telling you that they are not favored to win the division. I'm telling you that Vegas says they're not only underdogs to win the division, they are 5-1 underdogs.
1: Oh yeah,
0: they are massive underdogs to win the division this year.
1: Yeah.
0: And you just said that the team that has the best odds to go to the Super Bowl is going to finish last in the division. But this is not the Yinzer in you speaking about their rival and speaking about your team. No.
1: I mean, the Bengals are my rival as well, and I think they're going to be right up there with the Steelers. Okay. I just purely the new coaching staff there and
0: Here's why you might not be crazy, and I appreciate the call, Troy. It's good to hear from you of Pittsburgh. There is a disaster scenario with the Ravens that the injuries catch up with Lamar Jackson because he's going into year 9, and generally for players who play like he does, year 9 or year 10 is when it starts to crash, and when it crashes hard. Ask Cam Newton, who was an MVP, and then the injuries piled up, and within a year or two, his career in Charlotte's over, and then he's with the Patriots, and that didn't pan out, and his career's over. Not saying that's what's going to happen to Lamar Jackson, but Declan Doyle wasn't even the play caller in Chicago. Ben Johnson was. So why are we so sure that this is going to be so much better than what it was before? And you're right, Jesse Minter's a first-time NFL coach. So it's not a guarantee. There is a doomsday scenario that's spelled out in there. And let's not forget, for all the talk there is about the Ravens' offense wasn't the problem last year. It was the Ravens' defense. So how comfortable do you feel that those problems have been fixed? I'm not on the Ravens to go to the Super Bowl. I'm not on them. Well, we'll get to my predictions for the AFC divisions in just a few minutes. How about we talk about another purple team? And that's the one that's involved in the marquee in college football this weekend. LSU hosts Clemson. The former NFL players that have been talked about ad nauseum will not be on the roster for LSU opening night. They'll still figure out a way to win the game, though. But this is not going to be some hellacious rout. Yeah, a lot of folks are down on Clemson. They won 7 games last year. It's not what it was when Trevor Lawrence and Travis Etienne were going unbeaten and winning a national championship. But don't bury

0: Dabo Swinney yet. When they did bring in some transfers for a change, specifically on the defensive side. And yeah, they won 7 games a year ago, but that's the first time they won fewer than 9 since 2010. Put a little bit more respect on a coach that has multiple national championships. If you want a sense for what this game is likely to look like, look no further than when these two teams met at Clemson's Death Valley opening the year last season. Both offenses really struggled to move the ball. And it's because the defensive fronts for both teams dominated, overwhelmed the offensive lines. This game is going to be decided by whichever offensive line does a better job in the trenches. Because the two best units in this game, Clemson's front seven, LSU's front seven. Clemson getting Umam Mielen in from Ole Miss, and Whit Weeks that's there, and they got dudes all over the place. Former pros. But so do the Clemson Tigers. They got some pros on that front as well that are going to be some issues for LSU. Last year's game was 17-10. Is it going to be quite that exaggerated? Low scoring? Probably not. But venture to say it'll be a one score game in the fourth quarter. 20-13, we'll call it. And then Lane Kiffin is going to sweep the leg, get a score, and probably push the margin to close to 14 points. And LSU wins it 27-13, 27-16, something like that. That's what it's going to be. Not a ton of drama, but low scoring. Offenses struggling to pick up really good defensive fronts, but don't sleep on Clemson. Don't sleep on Dabo. Chris Fazzino, we don't know what it looks like yet. We hadn't seen Chad Morris call plays in such a long time as the OC, and this might be the best group of Clemson receivers we've seen since those title teams at the end of last decade. 310-840-4910 if you want in. Let's go to Tony. He's in Texas. Tony, where are you steering the ship on Free For All Friday?
1: Hey, I'm steering the ship towards radio etiquette. For people who are, like, not used to calling in radio stations, I'm not the greatest, but I would do like to know that radio hosts hate it when you ask them how you're doing. They're doing fine. They're not sick. They're clearly at work. So stop asking them 180 times. Because, you know, I know you should be... People don't want to be rude, so they ask you how you're doing. But hey, we get it. You know, you don't have to ask that. So, secondly, make sure your radio's down. You don't have to hear yourself. And I guess you can steer the ship everywhere you want to go after that. Those are the only two I really kind of know. And for AFC, I got to stick with Houston. Dallas are going to – Cowboys are going to cowboy, which means they're going to choke. So – I think it's to their division with the Eagles, but yeah, Houston to the Super Bowl. Let's go.
0: Racket. Free for all Friday caller of the night right there. Asking what my radio pet peeves for callers are, but then providing his own answers for listening. We know you're good. Don't need to ask, you're good. Turn the radio down. Don't cuss. And then, because he's from Texas, I'm picking the Houston Texans. And by the way, the Cowboys are going to choke. It's an amazing call. That's exactly right on the money. Exactly what we're looking for. Can't even think of any other pet peeves because of how good that call was. Let's go to Leroy. He's in Baltimore. Leroy, you got about a minute here. What's your, where are you steering the ship?
2: John Harbaugh. I am so glad he's out of the city. We have probably two of the best teams in sports, the Ravens and Orioles, and the worst management on both teams.
0: I'm an Oriole fan. Why are the Orioles one of the best teams in sports?
2: They got it all, except coaching. This guy screwed up so many games, Elijah.
0: We don't have an ace. We don't have an ace. You kind of need one of those. We've only had one of those this decade in Corbin Burns. That's it.
2: You got four guys pitching very well.
0: We haven't had an all-star pitcher in a decade other than Corbin Burns. Yet we got it all?
2: I agree. Yes, we do.
0: Well, no, we don't have an all-star pitcher. I just told you.
2: Elias has not drafted any pitchers in the last four drafts till this year. No, I don't know what's wrong with that. You don't draft a pitcher? How is that possible?
0: Well, okay.
2: Professional baseball league.
0: Well, I hear you. I appreciate it. Thanks for the call. We're up against it. I'm an Orioles fan, man. I'm hearing you. You could be spoiled as a Raven fan. You've won multiple Super Bowls. That's fine. Don't say you got it all and you're one of the best organizations in the Orioles and that you got it all when you don't. And I'm an Oriole fan. I love my birds. But we don't got it all. We don't have the money. We don't have it all. That's been Free for All Friday. Now let's hand out our AFC playoff predictions. Next.
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0: The time has arrived for us to make our AFC playoff predictions. Seven teams make the playoffs in the AFC. Four division winners, three wild card teams. So let's pick them all, starting with the division champs. And we'll just begin with the most talented, most discussed division in the conference, maybe in the entire NFL, the AFC West. We have the Denver Broncos winning that division again. Will they be 14-3? Probably not. 14-3, 13-4. Don't know if they'll be quite that, given how good the teams in that league are, or in that division are, but we're going to trust Sean Payton. We're going to trust how they've retained this roster and their coaching staff, and adding Jaylen Waddle, that they're going to win the AFC West. The AFC North, been split all week, been going back and forth on who's going to win this division. We've got the Cincinnati Bengals winning it. Just a believer in the difference Dexter Lawrence makes for that defense. He's a guy that you typically don't see made available. Certainly doesn't hit free agency. You added him via trade. And you lose Trey Hendrickson. It's strange. It feels as if the Bengals still upgraded with the moves that they made up front by adding Dexter Lawrence, yes, but also bringing in Boy Mafa from the champion Seahawks, too. Really, really like still B.J. Hills on that D-line and Miles Murphy. Just like the way that they've been put together. There have been some scares in camp. Guys going down like Jamar Chase and T. Higgins, but seems that everybody's okay. They've avoided the significant, debilitating injury. And the story is for Cincinnati, if they're healthy, they can win the division and they can go even further than that. This is kind of a push your chips in year for Zach Taylor and for Joe Burrow and for the Bengals. I think they cash in. With the rest of that division having new head coaches, we're going to bank once again on continuity and on Joe Burrow and on the moves that they made defensively. The Bengals win the AFC North. Not a lot of drama with the AFC East. Buffalo's going to win the division. They just are. They're the best team. You know, the Patriots are going to take a step back. Certainly not going to pick the Dolphins. They might be the worst team in the league. The Jets, are you kidding? Buffalo, AFC East champs. Might be the front runner to get the number one overall seed, which, given their difficulty in the playoffs, would be very important for them. Denton, you might want to double check this. For all of Buffalo's runs through the playoffs, making it essentially every year, but Josh Allen's rookie year, have they ever had the number one overall seed? Have they even had a bye? Now, maybe they did before the current format came to be, where it was seven teams, because remember, with six, you had two teams get a bye, and wouldn't it shock you if Buffalo got that in 2019 or 2020 before the rules changed? But it wouldn't be shocking at all if you told me that Buffalo never has had a bye in the playoffs, especially since only one team gets the bye per conference. Now, that could be a really big deal, and Buffalo is set up to do that. In fact, we'll go as far to say, if Buffalo wants to get to the Super Bowl, they need to have the best record in the regular season and set themselves up nicely so that they're at home. Especially with the new head coach and Joe Brady, the Bills are your AFC East champions. The Houston Texans are the AFC South champions. They didn't win it last year. The schedule isn't terrible. I think they'll be better than Jacksonville, certainly better than the Colts and the Tennessee Titans. It's the best defense in the NFL, and they might be more improved than they were a year ago. So those are your four division champs. This is the part where it gets very, very, very, very, very difficult. Going back to D-Day, how many teams in the AFC would you say have no shot at making the playoffs?
1: Like none?
0: Yeah, Miami's one, but how many other
1: teams? They're awful.
0: The Jets?
1: New York is pretty awful.
0: The Raiders?
1: I would say them. A little bit more reluctant on the Raiders than the other two.
0: Those three. They might be the only three teams that would stun you if they were in the playoffs. Would it stun you if it was Tennessee? Okay.
1: Yeah.
0: Fine. So four, everybody else that wouldn't absolutely stun you. But then you have the teams where you could kind of rattle them off and say, oh, that's a playoff team. But you only have seven spots. So, like, going through the teams we have to pick between right now, it's the Jaguars who won 13 games last year. It's the New England Patriots who went to the Super Bowl and won 14 games. It's the Pittsburgh Steelers that won the AFC North and brings back Aaron Rodgers. It's the LA Chargers that have been to the playoffs the last 2 years. It's the Kansas City Chiefs that missed out last year, but they're the freaking Chiefs. It's the Baltimore Ravens who missed the playoffs last year, but are betting favorites to get to the Super Bowl. Like, these are all teams that we can only pick three of them. So some fan base is going to be very upset. Multiple fan bases are going to be very upset they get left out. So here are the three wildcard teams we fell on. The LA Chargers, they're in. Do have some concerns about the middle of that offensive line, especially losing your center for the season and preseason camp. That's no fun. But Slater back on one of the tackle spots, Joe Hall on the other side, it's a pretty good starting point. And Mike McDaniel does some special things as a play caller. You got Amarian Hampton back there. You got Justin Herbert slinging it to Ladd McConkey, and they got weapons. They've got dudes in L.A. Like some of their defensive players, too, have some concerns about their coordinator because you lose Jesse Minter to the Ravens. So that's why they're not winning the division, but they do get into the playoffs. We trust Jim Harbaugh. We trust Justin Herbert. Trust them enough to get there. The Kansas City Chiefs are in, too. I'm sorry. It's Patrick Mahomes. It's Andy Reid. It's Travis Kelce. It's Steve Spagnuolo. It's Eric Bieniemy. There's just too much there to pick against them. It's Chris Jones. It's Nick Bolton. It's Karlaftis. They add a top 10 pick, Amonser Delane from LSU. They add a Super Bowl MVP at Kenneth Walker, who's the best running back that Patrick Mahomes has had in his tenure there. We're not. You can pick them not to make the playoffs. Can't be us. The Chiefs are going to be in as a wild card. They're back into the playoff field. We got one more spot. The Baltimore Ravens are that last spot. It was between them and the New England Patriots. We think the New England Patriots take a sizable step back. And we think Baltimore's in because Lamar Jackson is a one of one. It's a pet peeve. We were asked about pet peeves in radio from time to time during Free For All Friday. And yeah, you might have your pet peeves with phone callers and the radio being on and asking how you're doing. Here's just a grammatical or a English language pet peeve. When people say things like very rare or very unique, or use the word unique when they actually mean rare, as if they're synonymous. Rare means you're one of few. Unique means you're one of one. There's only one. You can't be very unique, you're just unique. Lamar Jackson's unique. There isn't another Lamar Jackson. And they did add Trey Hendrickson, and that is a solid organization. The Baltimore Ravens, they're the last playoff team. Sorry to the Pittsburgh Steelers. Sorry to the Jacksonville Jaguars. Sending our apologies. you're whack. Patriots, Steelers, Jaguars, it's tough. Had to cut it down, but that's where we are. Those are the teams we have making the playoffs from the AFC. But we are asking you, out of Free For All Friday, our question of the night, what is your boldest prediction regarding the AFC there? D-Day, was anything we spouted there particularly hot? Like, did we have a really bold prediction out of the division champs, out of the wild card teams?
1: I don't know that there was anything in particularly scorching. You didn't come out here and be like, you know, actually Miami, you know, watch out for the Dolphins.
0: Yeah. And I'm looking around to see if the Bills ever received a bye. And I'm looking. Wild card last year, wild card the year before that, wild card the year before that, wild card the year before that, wild card the year before that, wild card the year before that. The answer is no. They've never had a bye. So if you're a Buffalo Bills fan and you're wanting to get over the hump, for all the crap that that new stadium's received, you want to be playing all your games in it. And because of how competitive the AFC West is, where teams are going to be beating each other up, that's probably not going to happen with you facing the Jets and Dolphins four times this year. If you want to get to the Super Bowl with a first-time coach, how about play your divisional round game in your stadium coming off a week off rather than playing the team that had the bye in their stadium? Like Buffalo did going to Denver way back in January. Your boldest prediction regarding the AFC, 310-840-4910. We'll get to our NFL futures for the year later this hour. To help us with NFL futures and also college football picks for the weekend, Kelly Stewart, Ariel Epstein from the new On Tilt sports gambling show will be joining us next hour. We picked LSU to win over Clemson. The one ranked matchup we have in college football this weekend is not the game in Baton Rouge. It's Ole Miss-Louisville. Sunday night in Nashville. All eyes are going to be on Trinidad Chambliss, who went from a really fine quarterback to a superstar, given all the attention that was on the Rebel program, given Lane Kiffin's exit, and then what Ole Miss did without Kiffin, getting to the college football playoff semifinal. Former JUCO quarterback who's now an undersized player that some think could be the face of the sport. We think that Ole Miss might be a little overvalued. They lost a lot of guys on that defense. Umam Mielen comes to mind, who now plays at LSU. So, for all the attention the skill guys get, you got Keshawn Lacy and you have... Oh, my goodness. You've got Trinidad Chambliss returning as well. Goodness. Some key players at the line of scrimmage are missing. And even though Lane Kiffin wasn't there for the playoff run, Charlie Weiss Jr. was still there calling the plays. Not anymore. He's at LSU. I'm wearing an East Carolina Pirate hat right now. Their offensive coordinator last year was a man named John David Baker. He's the man in charge of replacing Charlie Weiss Jr. As a Pirate fan, what I would say is, don't think that's an upgrade. And you're probably going to take a step back. Love the idea of nobody talking about the Louisville Cardinals. And Jeff Brohm, oh, you're a touchdown underdog. Keep doubting Jeff Brohm. Keep doubting what he's been doing. Just a consistent winner regardless where he's at. And if this weekend produces a star that you don't know at this present moment, But based on this weekend's game, you learn their name. Let it be Lincoln Kienholz, the Ohio State transfer, who all we've been hearing behind the scenes is a tremendous athlete. There's a reason why he was on scholarship at Ohio State to play quarterback there. Now is Louisville's starting QB. And they got sneaky money at Louisville. Kwon Lacy, pretty good running back. You know who else is a really good running back? Isaac Brown. The story Sunday night is not going to be Ole Miss. It's going to be Louisville. The Cardinals take a step forward and put themselves in the mix, just like Virginia did last weekend against NC State, as being the top threats to Miami in the ACC and potentially being in the college football playoff mix. How about that? Calling for the upset in Nash Vegas. Coming up, why there is a good chance staying in college football. We watch the Heisman winner in the sport play tonight. Keep it here on Westwood One Sports Night.
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0: is a show that happens behind the show that you don't get to hear. So let me expose you behind the scenes. This is an instrumental to Pink Pony Club by Chapel Roan. A song that's been stuck in my head all day today. And what I think about most when I think about Pink Pony Club, don't think I've ever told this story before, is the night that my son was born. He's about to turn 2, and I was tasked with being the DJ in the room that my son is about to be born in. So we got multiple doctors in there, got my wife. It's an uncomfortable predicament trying to birth a child, bring life into this world. So what songs do you play? Pink Pony Club was on the playlist. Don't think that was the song that was playing when baby Daniel arrived. It was probably something by the Abbott Brothers or Ben Fold, something like that. Shout out to the state of North Carolina, for which I call home. Those guys, legendary North Carolinians. But the reason why Pink Pony Club resonates, fast forward 2-3 months after my son was born, we're in the car, Daniel's in his car seat, my wife's riding shotgun, I've got the ox, and what do we play? Pink Pony Club, I'm gonna keep on dancing. And my wife says to me, turn this song off. And I'm thinking, what? Why? She says, I'm getting PTSD right now about that evening, the discomforts of that evening. So, had to turn the song off in that moment. But now, when I hear Pink Pony Club by Chapel Roan, I do think about that night. One of the craziest nights, one of the craziest days of my life. But anywho, putting that by the side, let's get to college football, why don't we? We've got bets to hand out in about 15 minutes, our NFL futures. You're welcome to continue giving us your AFC bold predictions for 2026, 310-840-4910 if you want in. A handful of Heisman hopefuls are off to electric starts to their college football seasons. Heck, it looks like Miami might have multiple Heisman hopefuls. Transferring from ACC champion Duke, Darian Mensah, he might be an upgrade over Carson Beck. That's not something we say lightly. Tonight, in a 45-6 win over the Stanford Cardinal, believe it or not, an ACC conference game this one, going on the road, longest one-way distance any FBS team will travel for a conference game this year, talking about 3,000 miles. Darian Mensah, 27 of 30, 401 yards, 5 touchdown passes, no picks. That's about as good as you can play in a football game at quarterback. 3 incompletions. You had more touchdown passes than you had incompletions. 401 yards. But the reason we say multiple Heisman hopefuls, Malachi Toney did everything in his power to tell us not to forget him in Heisman conversations. Yes, in week one, we're already there. Malachi Toney, 12 receptions for 234 yards and 3 touchdowns tonight. His first touchdown, he struck the Heisman pose. Second touchdown, he had to do it again, as Mike Monaco documented on ESPN.
1: High snap, the bobble. Mensah struck to Malachi Toney. His second. And Malachi Toney has hit the Heisman celly twice tonight.
0: Just absurd levels of talent on this Miami football team. We're not breaking any news by saying that. He nearly outgained Stanford by himself in the first half. They looked the part of a national championship frontrunner. College football is not a sport that Cinderella generally exists. The closest thing we've come to seeing that was a year ago. But don't let that jade you. Don't let that shake you. Indiana was preseason number 20, won the national championship. That was the 12th year of the college football playoff. The first 11 years, the lowest seeded team in the preseason poll to win a championship was ranked 6th. Eight of the previous 11 champions, eight of those 11 champs, were ranked 1, 2, or 3 in the preseason top 25. We generally know who the title contenders are. And when you look at this year's preseason poll, most people within the sport agree on the top 7. It's just about what order you put them in. Miami is preseason number 7. They can win a national championship. They made Stanford in their stadium look like an FCS team. Clowned them. So the Hurricanes might have multiple Heisman hopefuls. Don't forget about Jaden Mayava, though. His number 14 USC Trojans, they're already 2-0. Sure, it was San Jose State in week 0, and then tonight, drubbing Fresno State in the shutout. But there's something to be said about handling your business, especially when you do so on a short week. They played Saturday last week, tonight on Friday. Mayava, this is the part that's kind of nuts. He was 25 of 29 for 286 yards and 2 touchdowns last week. Had a rushing score as well. That's pretty good. Tonight, in the 39-0 win over Fresno, 23 of 25, 349 yards, 3 touchdowns. Another instance where the quarterback has more touchdown passes than he has in completions. That is not normal behavior. That is not normal in college football, regardless of who your competition is in FBS. Jaden Mayava, let's not forget, Lincoln Riley's his head coach. Lincoln Riley, since becoming a head coach a decade ago, hasn't gone more than 4 seasons without a Heisman winner at quarterback. It was Baker Mayfield in 2017, then Kyler Murray in 2018, then it was Caleb Williams in 2022, and it's been 4 years. Maybe it's Jaden Mayava this year. If only USC fans were at the Coliseum to see it tonight. Oh, it was too hot. It's what they said last week. What's the excuse tonight? Traffic? Too much to do on a Friday night in Southern California? So Jaden Mayava, put him in that Heisman discussion. And then you got Oklahoma quarterback John Mateer, who was in action for the number 10 ranked Sooners. Brent Venables' defense has drawn much of the acclaim this offseason, but don't forget, Mateer was viewed as an early Heisman candidate last year following the win against Michigan. They had that early season win against Michigan where he was great, but then he fractured his hand and understandably wasn't the same the rest of the season when he returned to the lineup. So if he looks like himself, or a la the way that he looked tonight, Oklahoma might be one of those teams that knocks on the door, makes a run in the college football playoff. Tonight, he turned in a steady 3-touchdown, no interception performance against UTEP. He threw for 225 yards. And this is the highlight of the night. Most notably, there was a touchdown pass between John Mateer and a man named Rocky Beers. Here's how it sounded.
2: Off the play fake. Mateer floats it. And the open man is Rocky Beers. Oh, it's a hurdle. And it's a touchdown. Rocky Beers cracking one open to start the season for Oklahoma.
0: Just a hunch. An Oklahoma number 81 jersey. Profiling a player that can hurdle over people for touchdowns like he did tonight. A number 81 Oklahoma jersey with beers on the back. Going to be a popular seller in Norman. Might be one of the top 10 sellers in college football this year. Rocking a number 81 beers jersey. 310-840-4910. We are fielding bold AFC predictions. We have our Grams Gambling NFL futures that we'll do in just a few minutes. We handed out our division winners in the AFC. The Bengals, the Broncos, the Texans, the Bills, the wildcard teams being the Chargers, the Ravens, the Chiefs. Bert in Baltimore has a reaction to it. 310-840-4910. Bert, what do you think?
3: I like that Beers kid, man. I got to get me one of them 81 jerseys.
0: Yeah, and then you have to drink 81 beers. I think that's the requirement.
3: You need to do an entire show in your John Gruden voice.
0: I'll tell you what, man, this Beers guy.
3: Dude, you are spot on with, God, I hate that I say that now. Thanks for nothing, Mr. Positive. But yeah, you are spot on with that. Hey, listen, I called to commend you for a much more responsible and adult-like AFC prediction tonight than the nonsense you were spewing with the NFC last night. But I have a couple of questions for you, sir, and I'll try to be quick. Number one. When you talk about analyzing a game or a season and give a prognostication and you drop the we on us, like we like Dallas to win the NFC, who exactly is we? And then second question,
0: Westwood One Sports Night is we.
3: So last Sunday, Johnny Ballgame said that he's moving. He's going to announce the details this weekend, but he's moving his time slot to earlier in the Sunday night. And you know how appointment setting unusual questions are on Sunday. I don't know if you can talk about this, but is the Josh Graham show moving at all, either of its weekend time slots? And more importantly, is unusual questions moving its time slot? Thank you. I'll hang up and listen.
0: Thank you so much, Bert, for the call. I can't confirm or deny any schedule changes that might be coming for the football season. I will say this. There are some exciting announcements that are on the way, not just with the potential of some scheduling changes, like what Johnny Ballgame is referring to, but perhaps the addition of programming. There might be some things that are announced over the next week, and then maybe something else over the next month that I'm not at full liberty to tell you about at the moment right now. So here's what I'll tell you instead. It is likely that Unusual Questions is going to make a move to Saturday rather than Sunday. That is likely. Just can't tell you what time Unusual Questions might be happening. But do have something special for tomorrow night to share with you. So, LSU Clemson, I'm going to be on from 4 to 7 p.m. in the afternoon tomorrow and on Sunday. Eastern time. After the conclusion of LSU and Clemson, Will Dalton and I are going to be on digital properties only. X, Westwood One Sports Night page, at Josh Graham Show, and on YouTube, Westwood One Sports Night, where you can watch us in addition to listening, right after Clemson LSU reacting to the game. We're going to have an instant reaction to that. An instant Graham, if you will, reacting to Clemson and LSU. So make sure to check that out, and then we'll keep you posted on some exciting things that are on the way. Trying to think, what was the beginning of that call from Bert? Bert had something that was interesting. It was something about, I can't quite remember. There was a lot there. The Beers jersey, yes. And then the Gruden accent. I should have probably answered that question fully in the Gruden voice. You know what I'll do? I'll do this tease in the Gruden voice. Just that. Just the tease here. I'll tell you what, man. Graham's gambling. That Graham, he's a real Gruden grinder. Alliteration, man. Letter G. We got to figure it out. NFL football futures. More alliteration for you. Spider 2Y Banana. Next on Westwood One Sports Night.
4: Is the NFL sleeping on the Seahawks? The Super Bowl champs return. Sam Darnold and that dominant defense. With so much focus on the Rams, could Seattle sneak up on the league in their bid to repeat? Westwood One Sports.
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0: But there's no worse feeling than having your bet on a Thursday or a Friday not hit go into Saturday. We had Stanford plus 24.5. That was an embarrassing L. Almost as embarrassing as taking Florida State's first half minus 16.5 like we did a week ago. So when we lose considerably, but then we win and win the same type of way. So let's hope we have another winning week. In college football, you can find those bets on my X page and at Instagram at Josh Graham Show. Now let's get to our NFL futures because we got two plus money long shots, shall we say. And we got two bets that are our favorite bets of the year NFL futures wise. It's time for Graham's Gambling.
1: It's time for Graham's Gambling. Let's make some money.
0: Let's. Somebody explain to me like I'm five why the Denver Broncos have 13 teams in the NFL with better odds than they do to win the Super Bowl. 20-1's crazy. So just on sheer value alone, that's a good ticket to own. For a 14-3 team that retained everybody and added Jaylen Waddle. Chicago Bears, plus 305 to win the NFC North. Another team that is ascending, won the division last year, yet is getting disrespected wildly with the odds just to win their division. So 20-1 Broncos to win the Super Bowl, Bears plus 305 to win the NFC North, and then getting to our favorite bets, both of these are at even money bets. When we do our college football and NFL bets on a week-in, week-out basis, we don't hand out anything longer than minus 130. Both of these bets, courtesy of our friends at DraftKings, are at even money. The Dallas Cowboys over 9.5 wins. Would much rather do this than do Dallas to make the playoffs, for example, because I don't think in the NFC, 10 wins guarantees you a playoff appearance. So at even money, we just do over 9.5 wins for Dallas. The Minnesota Vikings under 8.5 wins. They won 9 a year ago. I don't think Kyler Murray makes them all that better. I think there's something too, whether you're talking about the Bears or the Vikings, what the previous fan base thought about the coach or the player who was on the way out. I think this applies to the Ravens too. Like some Ravens fans would have driven John Harbaugh to the airport to go to New York. And Arizona Cardinal fans, they're not all that upset that Kyler Murray is not their quarterback anymore. And the Bears fans, they were fine getting rid of DJ Moore. So in the context of Kyler, this just doesn't look like a good football team. Don't see it. Don't see the vision. You lose Brannard, you have Kyler Murray as your quarterback. Yeah, just a really difficult division. Don't think this is a team with a winning record. Dysfunctional organization, firing Adolfo Menza as your GM the last day of January, not replacing the GM till after the draft. Bringing in Kyler, bailing on J.J. McCarthy. I just don't see the vision. This is not a winning football team. Under 8.5 wins for the Minnesota Vikings. That is Graham's Gambling for today. Let's go to Bruce. He's in Los Angeles. Bruce, where are you heading in the world of college football?
2: How you doing, Josh? First of all, happy Labor Day weekend, man.
0: Thank you so much. On Labor Day weekend here at Westwood One Sports, don't know if any other network can say this, but all of our people, we're working on Labor Day. I'll be working on Saturday, on Sunday, and our entire team is going to be working on Monday as well. So you can expect that if you're around on Labor Day Monday.
2: Well, any good entertainment industry company works on holidays. I've thought that for many, many years. Any other even non-sports radio or CNN or MSNBC, any of those, the best ones keep their good people around on on holidays, not obviously not Christmas Day, but on holidays, because they know they have a potential big audience of and new people.

0: maybe don't have time other times to listen or watch.
1: No question at all. Do you have any thoughts on college football?
0: I do. I do. I agree with you that in the past there's been no Cinderella in college football. You could go back even to the 1800s if you look at the early part of college football, but certainly all of the last century, the 1900s, it's the sport that we follow that has the least Cinderella. But I disagree with you that going forward with, and I know you already know these facts, but going forward with NIL and transfer portal and the House decision on paying, I think you're familiar with the House decision.
1: Yes,
0: where,
1: very
0: which is
1: familiar.
0: Different from NIL.
1: So long story, let's cut to the chase. Outside of the top seven, who can win a national championship? Because I don't think anybody outside of the
0: I'm
1: top
0: not in
1: seven
0: the, I'm
1: can.
0: Not in the prediction. Josh, unlike you, I'm not in the prediction business. I'm just telling you, let's take any time period. Let's say the next 20 years, there's going to be plenty of Cinderellas and
1: based
0: I disagree with you on Indiana. Josh, you've used the word anecdotal. Everything on your network almost is anecdotal. When we're giving opinions,
1: well, no,
0: opinions
1: this
0: by
1: is
0: definition
1: statistical.
0: Are,
1: 11 of the last 12 years have been 12 years of the playoff. Indiana is the only team outside of the top six in the preseason poll, and the only reason Indiana wasn't ranked higher is because their name's Indiana. If they were a top program that did what Indiana did in year one in the Big Ten Conference, they should have been ranked higher than 20, obviously, and they would have if they had a different logo on their
0: helmet. Josh, NIL and transfer portal and the House decision are still taking root. As they take root, there's going to be more and more Indianas. You don't agree with that? There's going to be And another thing about Indiana, you said they're not really a true Cinderella.
1: I'm not saying there won't be more Indianas. Indiana's one of those seven teams I'm talking about. I'm saying in a given year, we're going to know who the seven or eight teams are. I'm saying in the college football playoff era, it used to be we knew who the three or four, maybe five teams are. So I think the number's bigger than what it was, but I don't think it's markedly bigger. I think every year we're going to know who the seven or eight teams are.
0: Isn't Indiana a true Cinderella from last year? Because maybe it didn't happen. We were expecting Indiana to be good at the beginning of last year.
1: Sure, but that's the exception. But that's the exception to the rule. If you're going to use 25 as an example, why not use 24 as an example? Where we've had 2 years of the 12-team playoff, and 24 was chalk. 25 was not. I think 25 was the exception. You don't think that. And that's fine.
0: Well, we've only been 2 years now of 12 teams in the playoffs. Now we're going to probably have more. There's going to be more opportunities for teams to pull. I'm not going to predict who it is. I'm just saying that some billionaires are going to finance teams through NIL. I have no idea who they are, and there are going to be more teams that are going to get good quickly because of that. And where it was next to impossible with the great Nick Saban, monopolizing three, four good players in each position, and they couldn't play for other teams because he wouldn't let them go, and then he leaves when he can no longer do that.
1: I appreciate the call, Bruce. It's a good thought of yours. I like sparring with you from time to time. It's a good time. Right again on our YouTube channel is West Coast. Josh, did you commit to your Orioles ticket to Camden Yards finally or what? I was slated to go Labor Day weekend to Camden Yards and watch the Orioles play. And then they lost 2 out of 3 to the Colorado Rockies. And then Adley Rutschman, who had hit a home run as a Red Sox, comes back to Camden Yards and hits 2 bombs. And then today was the absolute final straw. The Red Sox beat the Orioles 1-0. Shane Boz absolutely positively can never, ever, ever get run support. I'm not mad about it. You're mad about it. So the Orioles that were 69-69 at the start of the week, a magical nice number, are now 69-73. And because of those 4 straight losses, you go from being a half game out of the final wild card spot to being 3 games out. Is it over? No. You do play Cleveland Monday, Tuesday, and Wednesday of next week. I think they have Cleveland twice over the next month. So you have your opportunities to make up ground. But you know what? I'm going to say something nice. Thank you to the Orioles. They trade Adley Rutschman. It looks like they made a great trade for what they got in terms of the haul back. And then rather than tanking, they made things interesting. Rather than completely falling off the mat, they made things so interesting until week one of the college football season, where now this is where baseball falls off until we get to the playoffs. So I appreciate them for at least keeping it interesting for a month longer than I thought they would. We need to make a prediction for Super Bowl 61. We've covered who's going to win the division in the AFC and in the NFC. Who wins in LA on Valentine's Day? We'll tell you next.
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0: for phone calls on this question. What is your boldest AFC prediction? We did the NFC last night, the AFC tonight. Last call for those phone calls because Kelly Stewart and Ariel Epstein will be joining us 20 minutes from now to give their thoughts on NFL futures, such as AFC predictions. And in addition to that, we'll get to their college football week one thoughts as well from On Tilt, the new sports gambling show that's been launched nationally the last few weeks. 310-840-4910 if you want in on last on AFC predictions. Here's our contribution to that question. The Super Bowl champion is going to come from the AFC West, not the NFC West. Everybody's pointed to, well, the LA Rams are going to get it done this year with Aaron Donald back and Myles Garrett. Whoa, look at all this talent. Heavy favorites. Seattle, maybe they can repeat again. San Francisco, they have the talent to potentially do so. That's where the Super Bowl champion's going to come from. Uh-uh. Wrong West division. The AFC West. Three of the four teams, they have a strong shot at winning it all. The Denver Broncos went 14-3. They hosted the AFC Championship game. They probably win that game, too, if Bo Nix doesn't break his ankle in the overtime win against Buffalo. You could make a case for the Chargers. Maybe they're the LA team that plays inside their home stadium for Super Bowl 61. Maybe it's not the Rams. Instead, it's the Chargers with Justin Herbert, who's made the playoffs the last 2 years. Jim Harbaugh being a terrific coach. Mike McDaniel, the offensive coordinator, a great ad. You might have heard about this Kansas City Chiefs team. The team of the decade. That has Patrick Mahomes ready to start the season healthy. And Andy Reid and Steve Spagnuolo and Travis Kelce and Eric Bieniemy back, and Chris Jones. The cast is there. They add Kenneth Walker, the Super Bowl MVP, the best running back that Patrick Mahomes has had in his tenure at Arrowhead. One of those three teams will win the Super Bowl, and we say, after much internal debate, it's the Denver Broncos. The Broncos, looking at the other AFC contenders that have better odds than they do to win the Super Bowl, it is Denver that's in the most solid position. Not the Ravens, not the Bills that have first-year head coaches. Sean Payton is in place in Denver. The Patriots, they lost so much. Denver retained almost everybody and then added Jaylen Waddle at receiver. Bo Nix, he's played a lot of football. He's already entering his prime. But Josh, it's only year three. While that's true, he's 26 years old. For perspective, Caleb Williams, who went number one in the draft, Bo Nix went in the top dozen. Caleb Williams is nearly a full 2 years younger than Bo is. Flipping at the defense, there's just so much to like. In the secondary, it's Pat Surtain. It's East Carolina Pirate, Jaquan McMillan. There's Hufanga in the secondary. You got Benito, who's a tackling monster. Denver re-signing his fellow linebackers, Sternad and Singleton. Vance Joseph is still the defensive coordinator. So Denver gets to Super Bowl 61, where they will meet the Dallas Cowboys. We have seen this matchup in the Super Bowl before. It is a year removed from being the 50-year anniversary of Roger Staubach getting the best of former Cowboy quarterback Craig Morton, Tom Landry beating the Orange Crush defense in New Orleans. That was the 77 season, decided the Super Bowl itself played in 78. 49 years later, Broncos, Cowboys, again, different result. Denver wins. There's no way Sean Payton is ever going to allow his team to lose to Dallas, where he was the OC. Nobody holds a grudge more than Sean Payton does in the NFL. In a game of this magnitude, are you kidding? Not when it's him and his terrific coordinators against Brian Schottenheimer and a less proven staff. even though they're in different conferences. We did see these teams meet a year ago. Denver, it was much discussed, and maybe this is why they seem to be a bit of an underdog and flying under the radar, or seem to be a team to have a huge step back. Three of their 14 wins, just three of them, 15 if you count the playoff win as well, were by multiple scores. That's crazy. When you consider only three games were decided by more than one score, the wins that Denver had out of the 15 they had, including the playoff game. The largest margin of victory last year, Sean Payton running it up on Dallas, 44-24. Sean Payton cements his coaching legacy by becoming the first NFL head coach ever to win the Super Bowl with multiple franchises. A coach hasn't done that before, believe it or not. One with the Saints, we'll do it with Denver. Denver will win its fourth Super Bowl in the last 30 years. Only the Patriots have more Super Bowl wins during that same span. So Denver over the Dallas Cowboys, our Super Bowl 61 prediction. Before we transition things back to college football, we did crown a free-for-all Friday caller of the night. It was one of the latest calls we got during free-for-all Friday. It came from a Tony in Texas. Here was that free-for-all Friday call from Tony. Let's go to Tony. He's in Texas. Tony, where are you steering the ship on free-for-all Friday?
1: Hey, I'm steering the ship towards radio etiquette. For people who are, like, not used to calling in radio stations, I'm not the greatest, but I would do like to know that radio hosts hate it when you ask them how you're doing. They're doing fine. They're not sick. They're clearly at work. So stop asking them 180 times. Because, you know, I know you should be... People don't want to be rude, so they ask you how you're doing. But hey, we get it. You know, you don't have to ask that. So secondly, make sure your radio's down. You don't have to hear yourself. And I guess you can steer the ship everywhere you want to go after that. Those are the only two I really kind of know. And for AFC, I got to stick with Houston. Cowboys are going to cowboy, which means they're going to choke. So... I think it's to their division with the Eagles, but yeah, Houston to the Super Bowl. Let's go.
0: Racket. It's a great call. D-Day, do you have any pet peeves, now that we've had some time to think about it, in radio that you would add to the list?
2: Speakerphone. Hate it, hate it, hate it. AirPods, fine. Speakerphone, on in the car, awful.
0: Is this the part where you say somebody in Oliver's position not hanging up on the caller, but the caller hanging up on them is a pet peeve?
2: Run that by me one more time.
0: When the caller hangs up on us rather than us hanging up on them. Isn't that...
2: Occasionally, but we had a caller do it today that was kind of funny. So, like, there's a comedic element to it if you time it right.
0: See, Oliver, I think he views it like a rivalry in sports. Like, some say the greatest rivalry in sports is Duke, Carolina. That's what I say, or Michigan, Ohio State. I think it's the board op versus the phone caller trying to beat the phone caller into hanging up first. Who does that first? Like Oliver, I think it ruins his night when somebody beats him to the punch. I feel like he's like Michael Jordan scratching his chin, sitting there with an alcoholic beverage next to him saying, I took that personally when that happens. In terms of other pet peeves I might have, when I listen to people, this one, I know this one bothers you too. This is an area where you and I connect. Just get to the point, host. Fortunately, at Westwood One, this is not an issue that we have. But, like, you listen to people, and it takes them 5 minutes to get into their topic. You know what I mean? Hey, everybody! It's Friday! Whatever the date is. We have all these apps. We have all these social media pages. We got so much to talk about. There's this, and then there's this, and then there's this, and then 2 hours from now, we're going to talk to these people, and then all these things. When the person listening to you is just like, can you talk about the game? Can you talk about the game? It's you can get to all that stuff later. Can you just get to the thing? Like, that's when I'm listening to people, like, can we just get to the thing, please? And fortunately, we don't have that problem here at Westwood One, because our folks get it. Hey, we got a lot to do, and let's just jump right in right now. That's one that comes to mind. Kelly Stewart, Ariel Epstein will be here in about 10 minutes. Can we have a little bit of fun with this LSU story? Gosh, it feels that people just take this stuff way too seriously and overblow it. So the air quote former NFL players, they're not going to play for LSU against Clemson. There was a deadline at midnight. They had to set their roster. They decide those players aren't available. Okay, good. The risk isn't worth it for playing those players. We're not talking about Jaden Daniels returning back to LSU. We're talking about undrafted players. One was in a minicamp, got a minicamp invite, but was too banged up to even compete to make the 53. These are class of 2022 kids. Probably should have been grandfathered in with the new 5-for-5 rule that the NCAA implemented, but decided to go pro because that rule wasn't implemented until late in the offseason cycle. So it's not as big of an issue as some are making it out to be. So how about we have a little bit of fun with this? LSU has some cartoonish figures that are hard to ignore here. Can we start with the player's attorney? This is the attorney representing these players, standing outside a courtroom with microphones in front of his face, saying just about, this is when a court ruled in their favor earlier in the week, saying they can play. This attorney saying about the most goofy New Orleans, Louisiana thing you can imagine somebody saying. Let's go to Tony.
3: So today, justice was served. And justice was served to the SEC. It was served like a cold cup of gumbo. And that judge forced them to eat.
4: If I said it once, I said it a million times. Justice is best served like a cold cup of gumbo. It's just outstanding. Oh, that Greg Sankey, we gave him a cold cup of gumbo, and we gave him some beignets as well.
2: Isn't gumbo served in a bowl?
0: You could put it in a... Have you been to New Orleans?
2: Hell yeah, man. I was there for the Super Bowl 2 years ago. It was great. Well, not the game itself, but the media week. It was awesome. You know what I had a lot of? Gumbo. It was always in a bowl. That's why I asked that.
0: See, New Orleans rules, man. Here's what's great about New Orleans. Everything's kind of centrally located with hotels and things. They're great at hosting big events. But also, you can like blindfold yourself, walk into a random restaurant, and odds are it's one of the 5 best meals you've ever had. Odds are. I was talking about Drago's last night. Still think about that. I'm not a oysters person. I got oysters at Drago's, and it was great. But, yeah. Justice, D-Day, is served.
2: Yeah, well, thankfully my gumbo was warm.
0: Unlike Justice. Justice served like a cold cup of gumbo. Their governor, we don't have any sound of Jim Landry on hand, but you can find him talking about Brian Kelly last year. Sounds exactly like Foghorn Leghorn. Then we were introduced this week to Louisiana Attorney General Liz Murrell. She walked outside the courtroom to paint the picture here. She's outfitted in an LSU purple blouse, aviator sunglasses on her face, and channeled her inner Ed Orgeron when greeted by reporters.
5: Go Tigers.
2: You
0: go Tigers. How does that compare to the real thing, though? Like, does that compare well to Ed Orgeron himself, who's on staff?
6: Go Tigers.
0: It's pretty close. It's beyond parody. Will Wade, Kim Mulkey, Lane Kiffin, all at LSU. It's beyond parody.
6: Go Tigers.
0: He's on staff. Foghorn Leghorn's your governor. I don't even know if he's a Republican or a Democrat. I have no clue and don't care. Liz Murrell channeling Ed Orgeron as well while wearing a purple blouse and saying, go, aviator Tom Cruise, Top Gun type sunglasses. And then, yeah, a player attorney saying that the SEC was served some cold gumbo that resembles justice. It's outstanding. I wish more people in the national sports space could see the funny from this story rather than doing some of this faux performative doomsday talk regarding the regarding college sports. Oh, sports gonna die. Yeah. It survived two global pandemics, two world wars, and many other things. Been around for over 150 years. Second most popular sport in our country. Think it's going to be fine. Kelly Stewart, Ariel Epstein, co-hosts of the new sports gambling show On Tilt, tells us what we should be betting on NFL futures-wise. And when it comes to week one of the college football season, they join us together as a tandem next on Westwood One Sports Night.
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0: 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Now with us here on Westwood One Sports Night. 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
1: Airline, I just got off air like half a second ago, and I was like, I hate trying to hone in on one favorite. I am such a flat bettor that I bet everything but one play, I bet just a little smidge more on, and that was last night in Colorado. So here we are, everyone's like, give me your best bet. I'm like, trying to take six games and say, here is my favorite game. I will say one that I thought would move in our favor that hasn't moved yet, that is very much on my radar. I did bet the money line, right? Everybody loves the money line underdogs, is Boston College. And I'm like waiting. We talked off air about the Big 12, and I think Cincinnati is going to have a rough year in the Big 12. I know everybody's like, well, you're betting on Boston College. Yeah, we don't care about the team that went 2-10 last year. Bill O'Brien as an underdog, new quarterback Mason McKenzie, it's going to be fine. But Cincinnati, I think we're going to see more of what we saw later on in the season. Remember, they started off 7-1, Soresby, everybody couldn't stop talking about this team, and then they just dropped five straight. This year, they have a very tough schedule. And they've got a new offensive coordinator, new defensive coordinator. They've got five returning starters, new quarterback. Ugh, what a mess I think it's going to be for Cincinnati. And I think Bill O'Brien and Boston College start the season off right. They cover the game and hopefully, like Colorado did for us last night, Josh, gets the outright W.
0: It sounds like a general principle on your part there where, kind of like Rutgers, there were people betting against them because Rutgers should not be favored against anybody by 29.5, and that turned out to be true. Some are saying it with Iowa being a 31.5-point favorite against Northern Illinois. This Cincinnati team, as much as I love my guy Scott Satterfield, probably shouldn't be more than a touchdown favorite against any P4 team.
1: You know, it's interesting you say shouldn't be, should be, whatever. These are all power rankings based on a lot of we don't know. There used to be previously a set of guys, very rarely you had someone transfer because they had to sit out a year or they left early for the NFL. So that one or two guys could kind of not really make that big of a difference, right? Unless, of course, it was like a starting quarterback or so forth. Now it's just a free-for-all, including you got the LSU shirt on, all the way up until kickoff for Lane and Clemson. Like, who's going to play? It's kind of a different world. So trying to handicap how good, you know, Rutgers is going to be. Are they a 30-point? Well, my power ratings, well, guess what? They lost outright. Your power ratings are wrong. And so I usually try to stay away from those unknowns, if you will. However, I did have Rutgers in College Football Survivor, Josh, because at least I had the wherewithal to say, this is the best time to use them. They're not going to lose as a 30-point favorite.
2: I will say Josh is the one that pointed out to me about the UMass head coach going under the Greg Schiano tree and why taking the points could have been the smart play there. So sometimes Josh's hot takes actually do come to fruition.
0: Sometimes. Kelly in Vegas, Stewart with us. We've got Ariel Epstein on Tilt is their show. You're tuned into Westwood One Sports Night. Next week, we will have the NFL opening up on our airwaves. It's the Seahawks and Patriots on Wednesday night. Then our crew is going to be out in Australia for the first ever game down under for the NFL. That's going to be the Rams and the San Francisco 49ers. And with that in mind, Ariel, earlier this summer, you were telling us that about the right time to bet the NFL is about this time from a futures perspective, because you know who's hurt, you know who's on teams, you know who isn't. One of those guys that might be important to know who's on a team is Aaron Donald, who rejoined the Rams last weekend. From a betting perspective, what on earth is there to do with L.A.?
2: Oh, with the L.A. Rams? Yeah. You don't do anything, because right now being the favorites to win the Super Bowl is insane at the number they're at. We were talking about it on Tilt. We were saying how Aaron Donald making the Rams the favorites to win the Super Bowl is insane. First of all, how much is he even going to play for the first, I don't know, month of the season? He hasn't played in 2 years. I know that he's going to be on the other side of Myles Garrett, so the two of them are going to be insane to have to try to protect up front. If anything, maybe you get some unders because the defense will be so good. But I can't bet anything on the LA Rams because there's no value. If anything, Kelly has made the point that she's looking at fading the Rams and taking them. What was it, Kel? It was like 2-1 for them to miss the playoffs.
1: Oh, so I was trying to find if there was any. So last year I took Chiefs, no playoffs, and it paid a little over 3-1. And I was looking for some other teams such as that this year. And the value is not really there on Rams, no playoffs. And of course, Rams, no Super Bowl is like very chalky.
2: Yeah.
1: It's disgusting. So you would never do that.
0: What about, is there Rams not to win the division? Because the 49ers and Seahawks are both capable of doing that.
1: Absolutely.
0: I don't even know if that's a thing you can't bet.
1: If the 49ers can stay healthy, and you would think the regression to the mean is that they will.
2: You said that about the 49ers for three
1: seasons. Yeah. So that's the problem. And, you know, everybody likes the Seahawks because they won the Super Bowl last year. Here's the thing. I used to say that the NFC North was my favorite division in football. I think it might be the NFC West now because you got that three-headed monster, and it is going to be tough, and teams are going to beat the crap out of each other throughout the entirety of the NFL season. I wanted to bring up something because we were just talking about this on air, and it's breaking news. What about all the people that just rushed to back the Packers unders because they were going to have a running back, and now that court date got moved up 2 months, and Josh Jacobs is going to be playing. He might not be playing week one, but he's going to be playing.
0: That's going to be an interesting one. We'll get to the across-the-board look at the NFL futures in a bit. Arielle Epstein, Kelly Stewart is with us here. I was in on betting the Rams to win the NFC West until Dejon Love turned out not to be on the team.
1: No.
0: It's not on the team, and that's a tough one. You know, he ran great routes in sand. It was tough. As a lover of college sports, Kelly, what has frustrated you more this week? LSU's efforts to play a guy who was in Brown's training camp, or the fact that nobody in national media seems interested in talking about the actual game against Clemson?
1: I feel like we talked about the game so much. I got put on the spot to talk about it, and I was like, I'd already trashed my notes. I'm like a very big organizational person, Josh. And I was like, get these out of here. I'm tired of talking about LSU Clemson. Because the reality is you have two programs in completely different directions. We were just talking about the transfer portal NIL, and you got Dabo Swinney completely opting out and refusing to adapt with the times. And then you got Lane Kiffin going out and trying to get guys that were almost on NFL roster. So you've got the polarizing opposites. Here's the thing. Dabo, anybody else who doesn't want to see that happen, go in to Baton Rouge and win the damn football game. I just don't think they're going to. And I don't understand where this late love is coming from Clemson. Do people just hate Lane Kiffin and LSU that much now where they want to take the 10 points now down to 9.5? I don't love the situation here, regardless for either side. Again, I don't trust Dabo Swinney. I don't think that his head is in the right place. He's worried about a lot of things that don't matter instead of worrying about winning football games. And Lane, on the flip side, is now embracing this villain role and saying, all right, this is us. I don't like situations like that because you can't quantify it. I can't put a numerical amount. I made the game 8.5. By all intents and purposes, at 10, I should have been betting Clemson. I couldn't do it.
2: It's so public this week being on Clemson, and the line is moving in their favor. But Josh, you're wearing an LSU long sleeve, and I'm just curious, does that mean that, well, you're wearing an ECU hat and an LSU long sleeve.
0: It matches.
2: So the ECU hat, what?
0: It matches.
2: Sure, but the ECU hat, fine, you're a homer. But the LSU, I'm confused. Are you laying points with Lane Kiffin this week?
0: No. Clemson team total under 20.5. So LSU's defense. We're on LSU's defense, and we're on the Pirates in the first half against Alabama in 102-degree heat in a new quarter.
2: Josh wins the ECU, by the way, Cal.
1: I knew that. I didn't know that. But for this audience that maybe doesn't know that, I find it rather intriguing that he thinks this matches.
0: No, hey. When I went down to Baton Rouge wearing East Carolina, maybe the same hat in a purple shirt.
2: It kind of clashes, honestly.
0: These are the only two schools, fun fact, in FBS that have purple and yellow as their primary colors.
1: Actually. I'm just very glad that I don't have to wear yellow for K-State. I love purple. It's my favorite color. The yellow, not so much.
0: As you were going, breaking down the Clemson-LSU game, and it is Kelly Stewart and Arielle Epstein with us here, Westwood One Sports Tonight, I did pull up that Green Bay Packers over-under win total, and the over has juice over 9.5, has juice at minus 130, courtesy of our friends at DraftKings. Ariel, if we're opening up the board here, NFL futures lens, how are you approaching NFL futures bets this week? Have you already broken it all down?
2: Yeah, we've been going through a lot of this ad nauseum, but I, a couple weeks ago, placed my player futures, and I'm really low on the Jaguars. I'm really low on Trevor Lawrence this year. Trevor Lawrence did well last season, but now he lost his running back, Travis Etienne, so he can't throw to his pass-catching back. He's facing a projected top 10 pass defense in 10 of 17 games. Last year, he only faced 4 of those and 7 in the bottom 10. Now he's not facing any bottom 10 projected pass defenses. So don't you think it's a little fishy that Trevor Lawrence's passing yard prop on the year is just over 3,700 when he's gone over 4,000 in 3 of his last 4 seasons? I think all these numbers are fishy. The offensive line stinks. Trevor Lawrence to go under his season-long passing yards is one of my favorite props for the preseason.
0: Love that. Kelly, the reason why you have great admiration for the color purple is you went to Kansas State, who I said last weekend, despite the offensive line injuries, can ride an easy schedule. No Texas Tech, no BYU, no Utah, and the return of the favored son, Colin Klein, to help bring Avery Johnson along to potentially being an unranked team that is in the college football playoff mix. A lot of people got
2: really getting
0: That IG post is between like 150 to 200K views right now. People are mad. Are you a believer as a K-State alum?
1: People are mad. So not K-State fans, just average Joes that are mad that their team got picked. I'm a realist, Josh, and the reality is the floor is 9 wins. If you don't win 9, if you don't go 9-3, Colin Klein, people are going to be mad. People, i.e. me, I'm going to be mad because we, myself included, push a great coach who was trying very hard to adapt with the times. And finally he said, enough. I can't keep up with this chaos that is college football and all of the NIL transfer portal. And you guys are going to ruin college football if you're not careful. And he said, I retire. And there comes Colin, as you mentioned, the prodigal son that everybody was so excited to come back. I wanted him to have a few more years under his belt, under some other guys, and that's kind of why I pushed him out on social media when he lost the game to Texas. Said, goodbye, I'm done with you, you're not my offensive coordinator anymore. Here's the problem. K-State, with expectation, always seems to fail. Last year, and maybe it is the Dublin curse, they end up going 6-6, saying we don't want to play in the bowl game. That's never a good luck. But there are a lot of guys that stayed, and Avery Johnson was one of them. And I got to commend the kid, saying, you know what, this is my school. I'm gonna lead them to the best season that I can give them, because last year was not it. However, K-State will lose a game as a double-digit favorite they're supposed to win, and that is going to just ignite me on fire. And they will win a game. They won't be a double-digit underdog like Utah last year. That was the frustrating. That they should have won that football game. But they will win a game where they're probably around a touchdown underdog because they faltered the week before. That's the type of times you're going to want to take this K-State team. You're not going to want to lay points with them. I will say this. I would like to see Colin Klein keep his foot on the gas. And that is what has historically been a problem at Kansas State. They don't blow teams out. So don't be looking to bet them week by week as a favorite until they prove not only are they going to win football games, but they're going to cover.
0: Let's close with this. Ariel, we've been opening up phone lines tonight all night asking about bold AFC predictions that folks might have after doing the NFC last night. Limiting the scope to the AFC, you had a pretty fire one there a second ago with baiting Jacksonville. Is there a sleeper that you're bullish on? Maybe a team that people aren't talking about enough that you happen to like?
2: A team people aren't talking about enough in the AFC. It's so hard because I feel like so many teams are public, and the ones that people would talk about, I'd be probably fading.
1: One of the teams like 8.5 wins, like Houston Texans, like a garbage division, like the AFC South. See, this is what Josh wants from you.
2: I like CJ Stroud.
0: I wish we could find the picture of me and Danielle Hunter standing next to Danielle Hunter last week, where the guy, his arms are literally the size of my head. So
2: But it's like, are we really not talking about the Texans? Because they're favored to win their division. They're plus 115 right now. So they are not, they're not underrated. If anything, you almost have to look to the AFC West, because the Chiefs are going to get back Mahomes, the Chargers and the Broncos. So
1: yeah, the Chiefs and the Broncos have both been in the Super Bowl realm lately. Broncos getting
2: are
1: back.
2: Are we not talking about the Chargers?
1: No, like, I'm not talking about the Chargers.
2: I know, because they screw me every year. I mean, I feel like also, honestly, people aren't talking about the Chiefs because they're worried about Mahomes. Like, are we not talking enough about the Chiefs and the Mahomes comeback this year? Because there's a lot of storylines in the NFL, and I feel like Patrick Mahomes hasn't been one of them.
0: If I said that the Super Bowl participant from the AFC is coming from the AFC West, would you guys disagree?
1: No.
2: I think it's hard to disagree with that. You've got the Chiefs at plus 170 to win the division, plus 185 Chargers. The Broncos actually sitting at plus 210 is pretty crazy, even though I guess that's all the Bo Nix scare. Like, are they scared about Bo Nix and his injury? The West is interesting because you've got two top quarterbacks in that division who are coming off really tough injuries. So can they stay healthy? Which is why there's going to be a lot of good variance in that division, which is why there's probably value there.
1: What about the AFC North? I mean, it's like it's one.
2: The Ravens are going to win the division and lose in the divisional rounds.
1: Yes, exactly. But is there another team? They got to get two teams in the playoffs out of the AFC North.
2: Yeah, and the Steelers, we can't trust Aaron Rodgers. I'm not putting him right there.
1: I'll tell you that.
2: And they've got like four quarterbacks on the roster, which is insane. The Bengals, I'm fading Chase Brown this year, the running back, under his rushing yards on the season. But I can't put money on them because their offensive line sucks and they've never gotten better.
0: I now know what it's like to be our guy Joe from On Tilt, where just facilitating, that's the goal. Like, I am a 2011 Mario Chalmers, just get the ball to LeBron, get the ball to Chris Bosh and Dwayne Wade. That's what we're doing here, because that's Kelly Stewart and that's Ariel Epstein. On Tilt, check out their show weekdays, 4 o'clock Eastern time. Appreciate having you both with us here.
2: Thanks, Josh.
0: You got it. Is there a better example, Denton Day, that we could use of the modern-day facilitator than me doing an ancient 15-year-old Miami Heatles reference of Mario Chalmers just not messing up, not wrecking the Porsche with those guys being alongside?
3: I got to be honest. I'm a little disappointed in them. I can't believe that neither of them demanded that you tell them which one of them is LeBron James. I think it's clear in that scenario you want to be LeBron. I love Dwayne Wade. I love Chris Bosh, but you want to be LeBron in that scenario.
0: That's a good point. So maybe that wasn't the best analogy I can make, because they both bring their own. They both bring different skill sets to the table. Kelly and Ariel and Joe, who he's earned a lot of respect in my book. Having to deal with those two every single day. Try to facilitate Mario Chalmers style, as mentioned. All right, what do we got to put this show to bed?
3: We have, unfortunately, the end of an era, and I'll tell you what that means as we close up shop.
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0: Josh Graham.
1: Thanks to Ariel Epstein and Kelly Stewart for joining us tonight. And for all the Free For All Friday callers, shout out to Tony in Texas, who was our Free For All Friday caller of the night this week. That was certainly a lot of fun. Thanks to Oliver, who's taking all the calls and does what he does. And of course, our guy Denton Day, who helps us close the book on this Free For All Friday edition of Westwood One Sports Night. We put it to bed now.
2: We have the end of an era coming up, fellas, with a pretty massive television show, allegedly. Charles Barkley says that this is it for him and Ernie and inside the NBA. Now, here's why I say allegedly.
1: Because he's done this about 20 times?
2: He's tying into your man, John Gruden. This is a classic John Gruden play. And he's doing it to ESPN, which John Gruden did for years. For years, Gruden was going to take and leverage coaching opportunities to get more money out of ESPN. I think that's what Charles Barkley is doing here.
1: Yeah, probably.
2: He's going to go on a bunch of interviews, be like, hey, you know what? I'm done at the end of this year. And then ESPN is going to be like, no, we're going to pay you more money. It's not going to be McAfee money, but it's going to be more money. And then Chuck's going to be like, yeah, I'll take more money. And then he's going to do it some more and some more and some more. But I do wonder, I bring this conversation up. You talk about the show behind the show. We are talking during our break about College Game

0: Yeah, because the first episode of College Game Day is this weekend. You didn't have one last weekend. They did a studio show, but you get the first weekend of College Game Day this weekend. What shows in sports media exist now that are must watch? Because it feels like that number has gone down drastically as the years progress.
1: Well, you did just hit on the two best sports studio shows of all time. It's these two, and if you go back to the 80s, the old NFL Today with Jimmy the Greek and Brent Musburger,
0: you're not a
1: Phyllis
0: PTI
1: George.
0: Guy.
1: Well, I just think I'm talking about, yeah, I don't really consider that a sports studio show. I know it technically qualifies. I think it falls into another category, because these are specialty shows that we're talking about here. Like the NFL Today was a once a week thing. College Game Day, it was appointment television. Inside the NBA wasn't quite that, but it wasn't every night. Like PTI is every day, Monday through Friday. So in terms of must watch shows, I don't know. There was a time where Real Sports was that way on HBO, where I would look forward to watching that. That's what comes to mind. And nowadays, I think it's podcasts that you kind of have that feeling about. Like once a week stuff where you're like, man, I can't wait. If you like comedy, for Kill Tony to drop, or I love movies, and I love like the Rewatchables podcast. Like it's funny, like Bill Simmons. Oh, you just must be a huge Bill Simmons fan. No, I don't listen to any of his sports content at all, but I love his movie podcast. I do. So that to me is like the appointment. Now it's not television.
0: It's interesting how that has divulged. Because I was similar. I listen to more music podcasts and pro wrestling podcasts. And those are weekly. Well, sometimes
1: Shoemaker?
0: More than who?
1: Shoemaker, his wrestling podcast.
0: Who is
1: David
0: Shoemaker?
1: David Shoemaker?
0: No. I'm unfamiliar. If it's a good wrestling podcast, send it my way. But I'm unfamiliar with David Shoemaker.
1: Okay. Yeah, he wrote a book on a couple of wrestling books. He's a very interesting guy.
0: I find that to be interesting, because College Game Day was appointment television. You know, I still like some of the guys that are on College Game Day. Big fan of Stanford Steve. He's not in a massive role there, but I like Steve's good dude.
1: Agreed.
0: I have to be honest. I think I like Big Noon Kickoff a little bit more nowadays.
1: Nah, I'm not there yet.
0: You know what hurts me to say out loud on a microphone, but it's just you and me. No one else is listening.
1: Yeah.
0: Urban Meyer's good on television.
1: He is.
0: That sucks. I hate it, because I don't think he's a great person, but on television, I think he's pretty good.
1: Why don't they have weekly Rinaldi features? It's because Rinaldi's too busy with NFL and things?
0: Yeah, they use him more for NFL. I think towards the end of the year they do. So like for Michigan, Ohio State, there's always a Rinaldi feature.
1: Because Game Day was at its best when Corso was firing on all cylinders, and you also had Rinaldi, who made more grown men cry than anybody in America. Like on Saturday, like it was, you looked forward to getting a good cry in.
0: Yeah, like, the issue they have is that they just don't have the slate of games.
1: Jim Latta can bring it.
0: So little games. Whereas at ESPN in its prime, they could do on anything. Because you're not going to do a feature story on a game you don't have.
1: Yeah, I guess that qualifies in it. Is Pat McAfee going to perform live one of his songs with Lainey Wilson?
0: Hopefully not. That'd be awful. I know you're a Pat McAfee guy.
1: I received so much heat for saying I liked one song.
0: Doing a bit.
1: No, I liked one song. I said the rest of it was laughable. Yeah, I think Cheers to the South's a good song. I like that one song.
0: From the South.
1: I am. I thought it was a good song.
0: He's not.
1: I mean, you know, you could be Southern. Like in Canada, people make good country music, believe it or not. This has been Westwood One Sports Night.
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0: It's Free for All Friday. 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Here's Josh Graham for Westwood One Sports Night.
1: Yes, Westwood One Sports Free for All Friday. Call us now. 310-840-4910. You get to steer the ship once a week, 1 hour per week. Tell us what we don't talk enough about on this Football Friday, where there is college football all over the place. LSU decides at the 11th hour, quite literally, not to put the two, air quote, former NFL players on their roster. Blinking against the SEC, blinking the rest of college football and the CFP and many people levying threats. 310-840-4910. Mr. Positive, get us started from the state of Michigan.
2: To my warriors, break those chains that bind you to the torments of hell. Remember, you can sit idle and hope for a change, or hit the ground running like a wolf that is insane. Oh, warriors, the world is your oyster. Eat it up, spit it out. Your destiny awaits. And yes, Josh Elvis Graham, you're doing the karate moves. And lastly, my buddy who loves you, Thomas Graney, is listening. Oh, boom, shakalaka. And the Detroit Lions, you're our only hope. The Detroit teams suck. The Lions must come through. Peace.
1: All right, Mr. Positive. There he goes. Is Mr. Positive just telling us that he doesn't care about college sports, D-Day? When he says, you're our only hope, as if the Michigan Wolverines didn't just win the national championship in basketball and have a top 20 football team?
3: I think so. He also never really has, like, a question. He just gives his spiel. Also, is he watching the stream? How does he know you're doing the karate moves?
1: It's a great question. He probably is on stream. Shout out to Thomas, who apparently is a fan as well. A lot of questions that I have. I don't know if necessarily Free For All Friday is specifically tailored to questions. Like, we would encourage a question, no doubt about it, but it's about steering the ship. I think it's more about what's a topic. And to your point, D-Day, I don't know out of that what topic there was, unless he wants to talk about the Warriors. 310-840-4910. You want a hot take? Got it right here for you. We love college football around here. We really do. We're so glad it's back. We enjoyed every bit of week zero and can't wait for week one. With that being said, this week one slate stinks. It stinks to high heaven. We have one ranked matchup all weekend long. Believe it or not, it's not LSU Clemson. That's going to be the most talked about game this weekend. By far, it's the most talked about game this weekend. But the ranked game, D-Day, is number 24 Louisville facing Ole Miss. That is in Nashville Sunday night, going directly against Notre Dame and Wisconsin. This week one college football slate stinks. And it's okay to say that out loud and admit it. It doesn't mean you dislike college football for saying it. It means you have eyeballs. It means that you can just see what is readily clear. And honestly, like, there are some teams that tried to schedule games that would be pretty good. We thought Baylor-Auburn would be better when it was scheduled years ago, but neither of those teams are necessarily relevant. There is one team to blame, though, for all of this. Not a team, a conference. The Big Ten's won the last three national championships. They are the best conference in college football. We're not taking that away from them. However, it is the Big Ten's fault that we have this lackluster slate in week one. They are directly and primarily responsible for this slate that we're looking at. The league has 8 teams ranked in the preseason poll. 8! The smallest point spread involving one of their games is Oregon, Boise State, Penn State, Marshall, and you're talking about 24.5 point spreads in those games. Like, these teams don't play anybody. These, honestly, you look at, let's pull up the composite schedule real quick from the Big Ten Conference. The Big Ten, here are teams ranked in the preseason poll from the Big Ten that do not play a Power Four opponent in the non-conference. Indiana, North Texas, Howard, Western Kentucky. Oh boy, that's really going to test you. USC, blitzing Fresno State tonight and blowing out San Jose State in week zero. They got Louisiana next week. That's their non-conference. Washington, after the Apple Cup Sunday, it's Utah State and Eastern Washington. And by the way, I think they're favored by more than 20 points against Washington State. Penn State, mentioned the Marshall game, followed by Temple and Buffalo. These are teams that are ranked. Snorefests. All these games, snorefests. But there is a sneaky fun game that we are keeping a close eye on. There is a sneaky fun game that we believe is going to be the game of the weekend in college football. And that is the Cal Bears facing the UCLA Bruins. It might be the latest kickoff on Saturday night. Think it's slated. This is the one negative with the game. 10:30 p.m. Eastern time. This game's supposed to kick off. But both these teams have new head coaches that they're excited about. Tosh Lapoy was Dan Lanning's DC at Oregon. He's now in Berkeley. Bob Chesney, he leaves JMU to man up the Bruins. But the similarities, they don't stop there. They have noteworthy returning quarterbacks with difficult names to pronounce. Jaron Kiave Sungapuletele is the quarterback of Cal. Nico Iamaialava. Can never get Nico's name. And never will. He doesn't deserve it. At UCLA. The atmosphere is going to be fun in Bear territory. This is the first time that these teams have ever met in a non-conference matchup. Obviously, both still, they were both in the league forever in the Pac-12 when that existed. Still, you got the zombie Pac-12, but not the same thing. 10:30 p.m. kick, that's a game we can't wait to watch. But the Big Ten's to blame for this week one slate largely not being all that fun. 310-840-4910 if you want. And free-for-all Friday where you get to steer the ship. Let's go to Alan. He is in Toronto. Alan, go right ahead.
4: The LA Angels lost to the Pirates today, 1-0. Their record is 53-88. I can just imagine how downcast and subdued these fans are. But cheer up, LA Angel fans. Rejoice. You have a new owner, Stan Kroenke. The approval is going to be in early 2027, but it's just a formality. Look at his very impressive championship resume. He's won 12 major championships across his various leagues. And he's the owner of the SoFi Stadium. He built it with his own cash, no government help at all. And it's state of the art, and it's his sports and entertainment company is worth billions of dollars. And he has the American Airlines Plaza there, and he's got the Super Bowl coming in, and just next year he's coming in, and he had one in 2020. And judging by Mike Trout's comments, he gave Stan a vote of confidence. He sounds like he's mighty encouraged, and why not? He won't be asking for traders anytime soon.
1: Yeah.
4: So, Angel fans, you are going to be riding on the coattails of a winner. And Stan is an off, he's an off, hands-off owner. You know, he doesn't meddle at all. And he has his son, Josh, who's president and CEO of the Nuggets and the Avalanche. And I know he's public enemy number one in St. Louis, but you can't please them all. You know, I'm going to St. Louis in November, and I definitely won't be talking about Stan.
5: Yeah.
4: So they can rejoice. They have some hope. Get away
5: I
4: from
5: love that.
4: RT Marino. RT Marino was just, you know, a dismal failure in the last 15 years.
5: So Alan. I love the call, and I'll tell you why for multiple reasons. Thank you so much. It's good to hear from you out in Toronto. Number one, it's good to hear your voice. Number two, I agree with what you're saying full-heartedly. Number three, need to give some credit to the man that's taking the phone calls. By the way, for all the phone calls that he's taken this hour, Free For All Friday, and we will have a Free For All Friday caller of the night. So make sure whoever has the best call, sports or otherwise, will be our champion for the caller of the night, Free For All Friday here. Need to give credit to Oliver Shack. Popular Oliver. Oliver Popular. Don't know why I did it backwards. Because he's ready to go for Free For All Friday where he shines the most. But also last week, he was telling us, man, the Angels, they just got so much potential. And I mocked him for it. I said, oh, yeah, you say they have a lot of potential? Yeah, if they only had a new owner. I'm like, yeah, it's a pretty big what if. And then a week later, Artie Moreno sells to Stan Kroenke. So, Oliver, this is your moment to shine. This is your victory lap. You're welcome to have it. Here you go. You say verbally it matters more. My text didn't mean anything to you.
6: It just means more. That's all I have to say.
5: Wow. It's beautiful. 310.
6: I need my own commercials like the SEC. It just means more.
5: Oh, man. We need to find D-Day. Totally forgot about this. Was at the Wake Forest-Akron football game last night. And a couple of people brought to my attention, Josh, have you seen the ACC's new slogan? The ACC's new commercials? And I haven't double-checked to see if it's real. But apparently their new brand is receipts. That's it. Like, their ad is talking about keeping receipts. That's their thing. Mr. and Mrs. ACC are in the ad keeping receipts about the dominance of the ACC. There might be something there that we need to talk about regarding that, because it's funny. Don't know if it's quite as catchy as it just means more. 310-840-4910. How about we go to Jamie? He's in Tampa. Jamie, where are you steering the ship on this free-for-all Friday?
7: I got to talk about my Bucks.
5: Okay.
7: We've been playing our butts off. I mean, yeah, we lost to Jacksonville 19-0 last Friday, but, you know, it's the preseason. I don't worry too much about that. But my question and my thoughts are, I'm not going to say a Super Bowl, because that's just putting the cart before the horse. Season hadn't really gotten going yet. You know, we play Cincy next week. 13th. Yeah, next week, yeah.
5: Andrew in the worst division in the NFL, so... I mean,
7: really?
5: Talking about the Super Bowl, what division's worse than the NFC South?
7: Good point. I'll let you know when I think of it.
5: Yeah, losing record team, you won't find it winning the division.
7: Yeah, I mean, do you think any of our new guys that we have, you know, Reuben Baines Jr. and Jalen, I forgot Jalen's last name. I'm blanking on it, but. Do you think any of the new guys, yeah, they've played their heart on the preseason, but now coming on the 13th, this is when things really start cooking for Tampa Bay. Do you think any of the new guys we have will be any good in addition to our current batch that we have?
5: Well, thank you for the call. Let me think about it for a second. I'm trying to think. I don't know about a new Jalen that's on the Buccaneers. I know they have Jalen McMillan, who's one of the receivers there with Godwin and Abuka, and obviously Reuben Bain. I do have a ticket for Reuben Bain, Rookie of the Year, that we placed on draft night. So I love the fact that Reuben Bain
1: fell there. I think that's a really good fit for him. Just think, when you get beyond talking about winning the NFC South, which obviously is a fair expectation for the Bucs, who won it 4 or 5 straight years before the Panthers won it a year ago, and the Bucs got off to that great start. When you get beyond that, that's when you lose me in a conference that has those monsters in the NFC West and even the Dallas Cowboys and Philadelphia Eagles. Just don't, and the Chicago Bears. It would be beyond stunning to see an NFC South team go into the Super Bowl. That's where you lose me. When you talk about teams in that division, regardless of what team you're talking about. 310-840-4910. A question that we asked tonight is this. What is your boldest AFC prediction? Because we fielded the NFC calls last night. That's a prompt that you can jump in on if you want to. Or for this hour, you can steer the ship in whatever direction you please. It's the only hour, National Sports Talk tonight, that you get a chance to do that. Call and steer the ship to a subject that you feel we're not talking enough about. 310-840-4910. Free for all Friday continues next on Westwood One Sports Night.
0: Is the NFL sleeping on the Seahawks? The Super Bowl champs return. Sam Darnold and that dominant defense. With so much focus on the Rams, could Seattle sneak up on the league in their bid to repeat? Westwood One Sports.
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1: Hey, Gatorade. Margarita flavor. Figure it out. Make it a Gatorade Zero as well. Because during Free For All Friday, we'd love to enjoy a margarita, but instead we just have Glacier Cherry and Orange flavored Gatorade Zero. So that'll have to do the trick. 310-840-4910. Free For All Friday is your ticket to steer the ship in whatever direction you please this hour and this hour only each week. And we like listening to Jim at Buffett as we do so because we are halfway to Margaritaville. Or a better way to put it is it's 5 o'clock somewhere. Always, even at this hour. I think we decided it was somewhere incredibly tropic, like the Maldives or something.
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1: One time. 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Let's go to Alan, who is in Alabama. Where are you steering the ship?
3: Well, good evening, and I ride home with you guys after work every night. So, anyhow, I got in trouble with my lovely bride today because her brother texted and wanted to know if my 10-year-old son wanted to go to the football game with them tomorrow. Now, the football game they're talking about is not the one over in the air-conditioned Atlanta. It's actually at the University of Alabama, where it's going to be record high tomorrow, and field temperatures of 110, 112 degrees.
1: My alma mater. My alma mater is playing Alabama tomorrow. Yeah, East Carolina, my Pirates.
3: Okay. Okay. So is your alma mater Alabama or East Carolina?
1: East Carolina is playing Alabama.
3: Okay, good.
1: I'm an East Carolina graduate.
3: That is excellent. So my question for you is, because I obviously said no, he ain't going, man, because that's child abuse, you know. So, you know, and I'm like, what? I said, there's a price that I would go to that football game that, I mean, you would have to pay me. And so my price I come up with was $3,500, $2,500 to deal with the crowd and $1,000 to deal with the traffic. And I'm still going to slip out at halftime. So, how much would they have to pay you to go sit and watch that game out in the sun tomorrow at 11 to like 2 o'clock?
1: Okay, well, that's a good question to ask. You should know I have more than a couple friends who are making that trip and have paid a good bit of money to be in Tuscaloosa because they've never been to a game at Alabama before and they're watching the Pirates. Also, my Stanford pick didn't go so well. Stanford did not cover against Miami tonight. That does not make me feel so bullish about my next pick, East Carolina first half plus 16.5. I venture to say that in the first half of this ballgame, Kalen DeBoer is going to look at that heat index and say, you know what we need to do, boys? We need to hand the ball off and get to the finish line. And I think that ECU will be within 16 points in the first half, and then Alabama might run away. But there you go.
3: I think you're probably right.
1: There it is. Yeah. Enjoy the ball game and enjoy the air conditioning. There you go. 310-840-4910. We are going division by division in the AFC because next hour we will deliver all of our predictions. They will be fully complete for the AFC and the NFC. Let's go to Mitch, who's in Michigan, though, right now, though. 310-840-4910. Mitch, what do you have for us, Free For All Friday? Where are you steering the ship?
4: I heard you talking about the Big Ten and how most teams have a cakewalk schedule.
1: Don't play anybody.
4: Diehard Michigan.
1: Eight 8 ranked teams in the preseason poll, yep. Yep. And the smallest point spread for one of them is 24.5, yep. And many of these ranked teams don't play one P4 the entire non-conference. They don't play anybody, yep. So we could say nice things about the Big Ten and say that they're the best conference in college football because you won the last 3 national championships. You've earned it. You run college sports right now. But we could also say that this week one slate kind of sucks, and the reason it sucks, yep, is because of the Big Ten.
4: Yep. So I am 100% agreeing with you. My Michigan State Spartans just played Toledo tonight. Awful. Awful showing. I can't even... I was almost rooting for Toledo halfway through the game, but we digress. I will say, though...
1: Hey, you could be Rutgers! You could be Rutgers 29.5-point favorites last night and getting your ass kicked, losing by 16. You want to know something? They did a fireworks show after that game. You want to talk about the saddest fireworks show ever? Watch your boys lose to a team that's lost 16 straight and lose by 16. And you got to sit. Hey, but you got to stick around for the fireworks show. So everybody's sitting there sad watching fireworks.
4: I am, when you brought up the non-conference schedule, the only thing I heard with my team is Notre Dame in week 3, and we are going to probably get killed by 50 points, is what I would say.
1: I will say this as well. A couple of things.
4: The quarterback of Notre Dame went to the high school that's about 15 minutes from me. CJ Carr, I think he's great quarterback, and I do not think I think Michigan State, in looking at their schedule, 6 wins. Not another bowl game again. It's just a dud year, and
1: hold 1 second. Let's spell a little positivity here, and I appreciate the call. It's good to hear from you and talking about Sparty. We like Pat Fitzgerald. How can you not like Pat Fitzgerald? I mean, if you can be competitive and win at Northwestern, D-Day, I have it right that he took Northwestern to a Big Ten championship game one time, right? I think they played Ohio State.
2: It was a controversial Big Ten championship game, not for them, because Ohio State should not have been in there, but yes, he did.
1: If you could do that at Northwestern, you could do that at Michigan State. So it's year one for Pat Fitzgerald. He's building this thing up. Now, you're absolutely right to point out that Notre Dame doesn't just beat teams, they slaughter teams. That's going to continue happening this year because of how last year ended. They're not going to take any chances. You sign up for 60 when you play Notre Dame. 6-6, year one, that's fine in the Big Ten for Pat Fitzgerald. Even though, unlike Stanford, Toledo, the Rockets did cover tonight against Michigan State. Let's go to Andy. He's in Boise. Andy, you're on Free For All Friday, Westwood One Sports. What do you got for me?
5: Yes, sir. I want to talk about the USC Trojans and how they looked against Fresno State. Mm. I know you're talking about how their level of competition isn't quite there. I agree. But I don't know. Their defense looked a little better tonight.
1: Well, they're not playing anybody, but I'll say this. Jaden Mayava, Lincoln Riley, he's my guy. When I went to college at the aforementioned East Carolina University, I was the youngest guy covering the team at 17 years old. And the youngest coach on staff, he felt bad for me. He was like, hey, you know, we'll take this guy in. We'll show him a thing or two. He took me in the film room, showed me things. It was the youngest offensive coordinator in college football, Lincoln Riley. My guy, him and his wife were super friendly, loved those folks. And I do root for him at USC as a result. Lincoln, since he's become a head coach, has had a Heisman Trophy winner. No longer than 4 years he has to wait to get a Heisman Trophy winner. He got one his second year as a head coach in 2017. That was Baker Mayfield. Then it was Kyler Murray in 2018. 4 years after that, it's Caleb Williams in 22. And we're 4 years removed from that. And Jaden Mayava, do you look at the numbers right now? Let's just combine his stat lines. For the first 2 games, he is 48 of 54 passing through the first 2 weeks. He's missed six throws in two games. Five touchdown passes, no picks. He has a touchdown run as well. He's off to a really good start. You're 2-0. You're going to be 3-0 because, again, the Big Ten doesn't play anybody. But with Gary Patterson as the defensive coordinator, it's hard to imagine it's not going to get better, even though the guy that you lost was quite an addition for Matt Campbell and Penn State as they bring the prodigal son back home to State College out that way. Appreciate the call. It's good to hear about the USC Trojans. Good to hear from you from Boise, Idaho. Is the AFC North the most difficult division to forecast in the NFL? Is there a division that's harder to figure out than that one? Certainly in the AFC, it doesn't feel like there's one that's more difficult. Because you have three teams in the division making a coaching change last cycle. It seems like the Ravens or the Bengals are going to win it. But then again, the Ravens have a first-year coach, Zach Taylor's back. They add Dexter Lawrence and Boye Mafe. If Cincinnati stays healthy, they might win the division. But can you trust them to stay healthy? That seems like a fool's errand. Seems like one of those two teams are going to win the division. But then again, Pittsburgh won it last year at 10-7. And Aaron Rodgers knows Mike McCarthy's offense. And there's chemistry there now with the receivers that are in place. And you draft Bernard, who they're excited about. And you've got Pittman that you bring in. Like, they brought in some dudes. You got Rico Dowdle, adding him to that backfield. There's no reason to think the offense is going to be worse, even though it's Aaron Rodgers getting older. He had his best year in 5 years last year. And then there's the Cleveland Browns, who we kind of feel comfortable saying is going to finish last in that division, but the AFC North, kind of tough to put our finger on. But we're going to have to do it at the top of next hour, less than half hour away. We're going to make our predictions for every single division in the AFC, including telling you who's going to go to the Super Bowl. 310-840-4910. For the next hour, half hour, you have your chance to steer the ship here on Free For All Friday. It's Westwood One Sports Night. My name's Josh Graham. Let's go to Garrett. He's in Dallas. Apparently, he's got a Super Bowl prediction for us. Garrett, I need help because I got to make my Super Bowl prediction. What do you got?
6: Hey, sorry to jump the gun a little bit on you, but I called last night, listened to you on my way home every night, so I love the show.
1: Thanks.
6: To be honest, I know I said last night, Seattle, y'all are disrespected to Seattle. Okay. I think this year in the Super Bowl will be Seattle and Buffalo. I'm a huge fan of Buffalo. I hope Josh Allen can get over the hump. I really do. As far as your prediction or what you were just talking about right now with the AFC North, I definitely think it's going to be Baltimore taking that division. I think they're going to finally put it together with them. Other than that, though, yeah, Buffalo's my pick to win the AFC and go to the Super Bowl, but I think they lose to Seattle. Like I said last night, it's 11:34 p.m., and college football around the corner, 11:34 p.m., OU still sucks. Hook 'em horns. Never say down with the horns, by the way. I heard that last night.
1: Oh, sorry about that. Whoa. Aggressive.
2: Would you say that he threw his phone down?
1: Ah. By the way, I have Texas in my national championship game. So even though I might have made a horns down joke, I have them losing to Oregon in my national championship prediction for college football. I think Texas has the best roster in the sport. But the Big Ten has something special cooking. The SEC hasn't even had a finalist in the last 3 years. So it's not just, yeah, won a title. Haven't even had a finalist either. Last call for Free For All Friday phone calls. Your chance to get in and steer the ship at 310-840-4910. And while we're in the spirit of making picks, we talked enough about Clemson LSU and the one ranked matchup we have this weekend, Louisville and Ole Miss. Who wins the games? We'll tell you next on Westwood One Sports Night.
0: The NFL returns next week. 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I just don't want to be big rock stars. 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
2: 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Because we have AFC division picks, AFC wild card picks, setting the playoff field from that conference in about 15 minutes from now. Let's go to Troy. He's in Pittsburgh. 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
3: We're going to go with your topic with the AFC North being one of the hardest divisions to decide. I agree with you. It's always been that way, but forever it will always be the NFC East. I don't think that there's ever a division in any professional sport ever that has had a different champion for at least 18 years straight until last year. The Eagles won it back-to-back years, but before that it hasn't been done since somewhere around 2007, 2008. So every single year a different team wins that division. So I just find it to be astonishing that that can happen in any professional sport, and I don't think it's ever been done. But I want to give you my AFC North predictions.

0: I don't understand how that logic makes sense.
1: I'm not telling you that they are not favored to win the division. I'm telling you that Vegas says they're not only underdogs to win the division. They are 5-1 underdogs.
0: Oh, yeah. They had a plus 410 last year.
1: They are massive underdogs to win the division this year.
0: Yeah.
1: And you just said that the team that has the best odds to go to the Super Bowl is going to finish last in the division. But this is not the Yinzer in you speaking about their rival and speaking about your team. No.
0: I mean, the Bengals are my rival as well, and I think they're going to be right up there with the Steelers. Okay. I just purely, the new coaching staff there and
1: Here's the thing. Here's why you might not be crazy, and I appreciate the call, Troy. It's good to hear from you of Pittsburgh. There is a disaster scenario with the Ravens that the injuries catch up with Lamar Jackson because he's going into year 9, and generally for players who play like he does, year 9 or year 10 is when it starts to crash, and when it crashes hard. Ask Cam Newton, who was an MVP, and then the injuries piled up, and within a year or two, his career in Charlotte's over, and then he's with the Patriots, and that didn't pan out, and his career's over. Not saying that's what's going to happen to Lamar Jackson, but Declan Doyle wasn't even the play caller in Chicago. Ben Johnson was. So why are we so sure that this is going to be so much better than what it was before? And you're right. Jesse Minter's a first-time NFL coach. So it's not a guarantee. There is a doomsday scenario that's spelled out in there. And let's not forget, for all the talk there is about the Ravens' offense wasn't the problem last year. It was the Ravens' defense. So how comfortable do you feel that those problems have been fixed? I'm not on the Ravens to go to the Super Bowl. I'm not on them. Well, we'll get to my predictions for the AFC divisions in just a few minutes. How about we talk about another purple team? And that's the one that's involved in the marquee in college football this weekend. LSU hosts Clemson, the former NFL players that have been talked about ad nauseum, will not be on the roster for LSU opening night. They'll still figure out a way to win the game, though. But this is not going to be some hellacious rout. Yeah, a lot of folks are down on Clemson. They won 7 games last year. It's not what it was when Trevor Lawrence and Travis Etienne were going unbeaten and winning a national championship. But don't bury Dabo Sweeney yet. When they did bring in some transfers for a change, specifically on the defensive side. And yeah, they won 7 games a year ago, but that's the first time they won fewer than 9 since 2010. Put a little bit more respect on a coach that has multiple national championships. If you want a sense for what this game is likely to look like, look no further than when these two teams met at Clemson's Death Valley opening the year last season. Both offenses really struggled to move the ball. And it's because the defensive fronts for both teams dominated, overwhelmed the offensive lines. This game is going to be decided by whichever offensive line does a better job in the trenches. Because the two best units in this game, Clemson's front 7, LSU's front 7. Clemson getting Umam Mielen in from Ole Miss, and Whit Weeks that's there, and they got dudes all over the place. Former pros, but so do the Clemson Tigers. They got some pros on that front as well that are going to be some issues for LSU. Last year's game was 17-10. Is it going to be quite that exaggerated low scoring? Probably not. But venture to say it'll be a one score game in the fourth quarter. 20-13, we'll call it. And then Lane Kiffin is going to sweep the leg, get a score, and probably push the margin to close to 14 points. And LSU wins it 27-13, 27-16, something like that.

0: that's what it's going to be. Not a ton of drama, but low scoring. Offenses struggling to pick up really good defensive fronts. But don't sleep on Clemson. Don't sleep on Dabo. Chris Vezina, we don't know what it looks like yet. We hadn't seen Chad Morris call plays in such a long time as the OC. And this might be the best group of Clemson receivers we've seen since those title teams at the end of last decade. 310-840-4910 if you want in. Let's go to Tony. He's in Texas. Tony, where are you steering the ship on Free For All Friday?
1: Hey, I'm steering the ship towards radio etiquette. For people who are, like, not used to calling in radio stations, I'm not the greatest, but I would do like to know that radio hosts hate it when you ask them how you're doing. They're doing fine. They're not sick. They're clearly at work. So stop asking them 180 times. Because, you know, I know you shouldn't be... People don't want to be rude, so they ask you how you're doing. But hey, we get it. You know, you don't have to ask that. So, secondly, make sure your radio's down. You don't have to hear yourself. And I guess you can steer the ship everywhere you want to go after that. Those are the only two I really kind of know. And for AFC, I got to stick with Houston. Cowboys are going to cowboy, which means they're going to choke. So, I stick it to their division with the Eagles, but yeah, Houston to the Super Bowl. Let's go.
0: Racket. Free for all Friday caller of the night right there. Asking what my radio pet peeves for callers are, but then providing his own answers for listening. We know you're good. Don't need to ask, you're good. Turn the radio down. Don't cuss. And then, because he's from Texas, I'm picking the Houston Texans. And by the way, the Cowboys are going to choke. It's an amazing call. That's exactly right on the money. Exactly what we're looking for. Can't even think of any other pet peeves because of how good that call was. Let's go to Leroy. He's in Baltimore. Leroy, you got about a minute here. What's your, where are you steering the ship?
2: John Harbaugh. I am so glad he's out of the city. We have probably two of the best teams in sports, the Ravens and Orioles, and the worst management on both teams.
0: I'm an Oriole fan. Why are the Orioles one of the best teams in sports?
2: They got it all, except coaching. This guy has screwed up so many games.
0: We don't have an ace. We don't have an ace. You kind of need one of those. We've only had one of those this decade in Corbin Burns. That's it.
2: You got four guys pitching very well.
0: We haven't had an all-star pitcher in a decade other than Corbin Burns. Yet we got it all?
2: I agree. Yes, we do.
0: Well, no, we don't have an all-star pitcher. I just told you.
2: Elias has not drafted any pitchers in the last four drafts of this year. No, I don't know what's wrong with that. You don't draft a pitcher? How is that possible?
0: Well, okay.
2: Professional baseball league.
0: Well, I hear you. I appreciate it. Thanks for the call. We're up against it. I'm an Orioles fan, man. I'm hearing you. You can be spoiled as a Raven fan. You've won multiple Super Bowls. That's fine. Don't say you got it all and you're one of the best organizations in the Orioles and that you got it all when you don't. And I'm an Oriole fan. I love my birds. But we don't got it all. We don't have the money. We don't have it all. That's been Free For All Friday. Now let's hand out our AFC playoff predictions. Next.
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0: The time has arrived for us to make our AFC playoff predictions. Seven teams make the playoffs in the AFC. Four division winners, three wild card teams. So let's pick them all, starting with the division champs. And we'll just begin with the most talented, most discussed division in the conference, maybe in the entire NFL, the AFC West. We have the Denver Broncos winning that division again. Will they be 14-3? Probably not. 14-3, 13-4. Don't know if they'll be quite that, given how good the teams in that league are, or in that division are, but we're going to trust Sean Payton. We're going to trust how they've retained this roster and their coaching staff, and adding Jaylen Waddle, that they're going to win the AFC West. The AFC North, been split all week, been going back and forth on who's going to win this division. We've got the Cincinnati Bengals winning it. Just a believer in the difference Dexter Lawrence makes for that defense. He's a guy that you typically don't see made available. Certainly doesn't hit free agency. You added him via trade. And you lose Trey Hendrickson. It's strange. It feels as if the Bengals still upgraded with the moves that they made up front by adding Dexter Lawrence, yes, but also bringing in Boye Mafe from the champion Seahawks, too. Really, really like still B.J. Hills on that D-line and Miles Murphy. Just like the way that they've been put together. There have been some scares in camp. Guys going down like Ja'Marr Chase and T. Higgins, but seems that everybody's okay. They've avoided the significant debilitating injury, and the story is for Cincinnati, if they're healthy, they can win the division and they can go even further than that. This is kind of a push your chips in year for Zach Taylor and for Joe Burrow and for the Bengals. I think they cash in. With the rest of that division having new head coaches, we're going to bank once again on continuity and on Joe Burrow and on the moves that they made defensively. The Bengals win the AFC North. Not a lot of drama with the AFC East. Buffalo's going to win the division. They just are. They're the best team. You know, the Patriots are going to take a step back. Certainly not going to pick the Dolphins. They might be the worst team in the league. The Jets, are you kidding? Buffalo, AFC East champs. Might be the front runner to get the number one overall seed, which, given their difficulty in the playoffs, would be very important for them. Denton, you might want to double check this. For all of Buffalo's runs through the playoffs, making it essentially every year but Josh Allen's rookie year, have they ever had the number one overall seed? Have they even had a bye? Now, maybe they did before the current format came to be, where it was seven teams, because remember, with six, you had two teams get a bye, and wouldn't it shock you if Buffalo got that in 2019 or 2020 before the rules changed? But it wouldn't be shocking at all if you told me that Buffalo never has had a bye in the playoffs, especially since only one team gets the bye per conference. Now, that could be a really big deal, and Buffalo is set up to do that. In fact, we'll go as far to say, if Buffalo wants to get to the Super Bowl, they need to have the best record in the regular season and set themselves up nicely so that they're at home, especially with the new head coach and Joe Brady. The Bills are your AFC East champions. The Houston Texans are the AFC South champions. They didn't win it last year. The schedule isn't terrible. think they'll be better than Jacksonville, certainly better than the Colts and the Tennessee Titans. It's the best defense in the NFL, and they might be more improved than they were a year ago. So those are your four division champs. This is the part where it gets very, very, very, very, very difficult. Going back to D-Day, how many teams in the AFC would you say have no shot at making the playoffs?
1: Like none?
0: Yeah, Miami's one, but how
1: Miami,
0: many other
1: they're
0: teams?
1: Awful.
0: The Jets.
1: New York is pretty awful.
0: The Raiders.
1: I would say them. A little bit more reluctant on the Raiders than the other two.
0: Those three. They might be the only three teams that would stun you if they were in the playoffs. Would it stun you if it was Tennessee? Okay.
1: Yeah.
0: Fine. So four. Everybody else that wouldn't absolutely stun you. But then you have the teams where you could kind of rattle them off and say, oh, that's a playoff team. But you only have seven spots. So, like, going through the teams we have to pick between right now, it's the Jaguars who won 13 games last year. It's the New England Patriots who went to the Super Bowl and won 14 games. It's the Pittsburgh Steelers that won the AFC North and brings back Aaron Rodgers. It's the LA Chargers that have been to the playoffs the last 2 years. It's the Kansas City Chiefs that missed out last year, but they're the freaking Chiefs. It's the Baltimore Ravens who missed the playoffs last year, but are betting favorites to get to the Super Bowl. Like, these are all teams that we can only pick three of them. So some fan base is going to be very upset. Multiple fan bases are going to be very upset they get left out. So here are the three wildcard teams we fell on. The LA Chargers. They're in. Do have some concerns about the middle of that offensive line, especially losing your center for the season and preseason camp. That's no fun. But Slater back on one of the tackle spots. Joe Hall on the other side. And it's a pretty good starting point. And Mike McDaniel does some special things as a play caller. You got Amarian Hampton back there. You got Justin Herbert slinging it to Ladd McConkey, and they got weapons. They've got dudes in L.A. Like some of their defensive players, too, have some concerns about their coordinator because you lose Jesse Minter to the Ravens. So that's why they're not winning the division, but they do get into the playoffs. We trust Jim Harbaugh. We trust Justin Herbert. Trust them enough to get there. The Kansas City Chiefs are in, too. I'm sorry. It's Patrick Mahomes, it's Andy Reid, it's Travis Kelce, it's Steve Spagnuolo, it's Eric Bieniemy, there's just too much there to pick against them. It's Chris Jones, it's Nick Bolton, it's Karlaftis. They add a top 10 pick, Amonser Delane from LSU. They add a Super Bowl MVP at Kenneth Walker, who's the best running back that Patrick Mahomes has had in his tenure there. We're not. You can pick them not to make the playoffs. Can't be us. The Chiefs are going to be in as a wild card. They're back into the playoff field. We got one more spot. The Baltimore Ravens are that last spot. It was between them and the New England Patriots. We think the New England Patriots take a sizable step back. And we think Baltimore's in because Lamar Jackson is a one of one. It's a pet peeve. We were asked about pet peeves in radio from time to time during Free For All Friday. And yeah, you might have your pet peeves with phone callers and the radio being on and asking how you're doing. Here's just a grammatical or a English language pet peeve. When people say things like very rare or very unique, or use the word unique when they actually mean rare, as if they're synonymous. Rare means you're one of few. Unique means you're one of one. There's only one. You can't be very unique, you're just unique. Lamar Jackson's unique. There isn't another Lamar Jackson. And they did add Trey Hendrickson, and that is a solid organization. The Baltimore Ravens, they're the last playoff team. Sorry. to the Pittsburgh Steelers. Sorry to the Jacksonville Jaguars. Sending our apologies your way. Patriots, Steelers, Jaguars, it's tough. Had to cut it down, but that's where we are. Those are the teams we have making the playoffs from the AFC. But we are asking you, out of Free For All Friday, our question of the night, what is your boldest prediction regarding the AFC there? D-Day, was anything we spouted there particularly hot? Like, did we have a really bold prediction out of the division champs, out of the wild card teams?
1: I don't know that there was anything in particularly scorching. You didn't come out here and be like, you know, actually Miami, you know, watch out for the Dolphins.
0: Yeah. And I'm looking around to see if the Bills ever received a bye. And I'm looking. Wild card last year, wild card the year before that, wild card the year before that, wild card the year before that, wild card the year before that, wild card the year before that. The answer is no. They've never had a bye. So if you're a Buffalo Bills fan and you're wanting to get over the hump, for all the crap that that new stadium's received, you want to be playing all your games in it. And because of how competitive the AFC West is, where teams are going to be beating each other up, that's probably not going to happen with you facing the Jets and Dolphins four times this year. If you want to get to the Super Bowl with a first-time coach, how about play your divisional round game in your stadium coming off a week off rather than playing the team that had the bye in their stadium? Like Buffalo did going to Denver way back in January. Your boldest prediction regarding the AFC, 310-840-4910. We'll get to our NFL futures for the year later this hour. To help us with NFL futures and also college football picks for the weekend, Kelly Stewart, Ariel Epstein from the new On Tilt sports gambling show will be joining us next hour. We picked LSU to win over Clemson. The one ranked matchup we have in college football this weekend is not the game in Baton Rouge. It's Ole Miss-Louisville. Sunday night in Nashville. All eyes are going to be on Trinidad Chambliss, who went from a really fine quarterback to a superstar, given all the attention that was on the Rebel program, given Lane Kiffin's exit, and then what Ole Miss did without Kiffin, getting to the college football playoff semifinal. Former JUCO quarterback who's now an undersized player that some think could be the face of the sport. We think that Ole Miss might be a little overvalued. They lost a lot of guys on that defense. Umam Mielen comes to mind, who now plays at LSU. So, for all the attention the skill guys get, you got Keshawn Lacy and you have, oh my goodness, you've got Trinidad Chambliss returning as well. Goodness. Some key players at the line of scrimmage are missing. And even though Lane Kiffin wasn't there for the playoff run, Charlie Weiss Jr. was still there calling the plays. Not anymore. He's at LSU. I'm wearing an East Carolina Pirate hat right now. Their offensive coordinator last year was a man named John David Baker. He's the man in charge of replacing Charlie Weiss Jr. As a Pirate fan, what I would say is, don't think that's an upgrade. And you're probably going to take a step back. Love the idea of nobody talking about the Louisville Cardinals. And Jeff Brohm, oh, you were a touchdown underdog. Keep doubting Jeff Brohm. Keep doubting what he's been doing. Just a consistent winner, regardless where he's at. And if this weekend produces a star that you don't know at this present moment, but based on this weekend's game, you learn their name, let it be Lincoln Kienholz, the Ohio State transfer, who all we've been hearing behind the scenes is a tremendous athlete. There's a reason why he was on scholarship at Ohio State to play quarterback there. Now is Louisville's starting QB. And they got sneaky money at Louisville. Kwon Lacy, pretty good running back. You know who else is a really good running back? Isaac Brown. The story Sunday night is not going to be Ole Miss. It's going to be Louisville. The Cardinals take a step forward and put themselves in the mix, just like Virginia did last weekend against NC State, as being the top threats to Miami in the ACC and potentially being in the college football playoff mix. How about that? Calling for the upset in Nash Vegas. Coming up, why there is a good chance staying in college football. We watch the Heisman winner in the sport play tonight. Keep it here on Westwood One Sports Night.
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0: There's a show that happens behind the show that you don't get to hear. So let me expose you behind the scenes. This is an instrumental to Pink Pony Club by Chapel Roan. A song that's been stuck in my head all day today. And what I think about most when I think about Pink Pony Club, don't think I've ever told this story before, is the night that my son was born. He's about to turn two, and I was tasked with being the DJ in the room that my son is about to be born in. So we got multiple doctors in there, got my wife. It's an uncomfortable predicament trying to birth a child, bring life into this world. So what songs do you play? Pink Pony Club was on the playlist. Don't think that was the song that was playing when baby Daniel arrived. It was probably something by the Avett Brothers or Ben Fold, something like that. Shout out to the state of North Carolina, for which I call home. Those guys, legendary North Carolinians. But the reason why Pink Pony Club resonates, fast forward 2-3 months after my son was born, we're in the car, Daniel's in his car seat, my wife's riding shotgun, I've got the aux, and what do we play? Pink Pony Club, I'm gonna keep on dancing. And my wife says to me, turn this song off. And I'm thinking, what? Why? She says, I'm getting PTSD right now about that evening, the discomforts of that evening. So, had to turn the song off in that moment. But now, when I hear Pink Pony Club by Chapel Roan, I do think about that night. One of the craziest nights. One of the craziest days of my life. But anywho, putting that by the side, let's get to college football, why don't we? We've got bets to hand out in about 15 minutes. Our NFL futures. You're welcome to continue giving us your AFC bold predictions for 2026. 310-840-4910 if you want in. A handful of Heisman hopefuls are off to electric starts to their college football seasons. Heck, it looks like Miami might have multiple Heisman hopefuls. Transferring from ACC champion Duke, Darian Mensah, he might be an upgrade over Carson Beck. That's not something we say lightly. Tonight, in a 45-6 win over the Stanford Cardinal, believe it or not, an ACC conference game this one, going on the road, longest one-way distance any FBS team will travel for a conference game this year, talking about 3,000 miles. Darian Mensah, 27 of 30, 401 yards, 5 touchdown passes, no picks. That's about as good as you can play in a football game at quarterback. 3 incompletions. You had more touchdown passes than you had incompletions. 401 yards. But the reason we say multiple Heisman hopefuls, Malachi Toney did everything in his power to tell us not to forget him in Heisman conversations. Yes, in week one, we're already there. Malachi Toney, 12 receptions for 234 yards and 3 touchdowns tonight. His first touchdown, he struck the Heisman pose. Second touchdown, he had to do it again, as Mike Monaco documented on ESPN.
1: High snap, the bobble. Mensah strike to Malachi Toney. His second And Malachi Toney has hit the Heisman celly twice tonight.
0: Just absurd, absurd levels of talent on this Miami football team. We're not breaking any news by saying that. He nearly outgained Stanford by himself in the first half. They look the part of a national championship frontrunner. College football is not a sport that Cinderella generally exists. The closest thing we've come to seeing that was a year ago. But don't let that jade you. Don't let that shake you. Indiana was preseason number 20, won the national championship. That was the 12th year of the college football playoff. The first 11 years, the lowest seeded team in the preseason poll to win a championship was ranked 6th. Eight of the previous 11 champions, eight of those 11 champs, were ranked 1, 2, or 3 in the preseason top 25. We generally know who the title contenders are. And when you look at this year's preseason poll, most people within the sport agree on the top 7. It's just about what order you put them in. Miami is preseason number 7. They can win a national championship. They made Stanford in their stadium look like an FCS team. Clowned them. So the Hurricanes might have multiple Heisman hopefuls. Don't forget about Jaden Mayava, though. His number 14 USC Trojans, they're already 2-0. Sure, it was San Jose State in week 0, and then tonight, drubbing Fresno State in the shutout. But there's something to be said about handling your business, especially when you do so on a short week. They played Saturday last week, tonight on a Friday. Mayava, this is the part that's kind of nuts. He was 25 of 29 for 286 yards and 2 touchdowns last week. Had a rushing score as well. That's pretty good. Tonight, in the 39-0 win over Fresno, 23 of 25, 349 yards, 3 touchdowns. Another instance where the quarterback has more touchdown passes than he has in completions. That is not normal behavior. That is not normal in college football, regardless of who your competition is in FBS. Jaden Mayava, let's not forget, Lincoln Riley's his head coach. Lincoln Riley, since becoming a head coach a decade ago, hasn't gone more than 4 seasons without a Heisman winner at quarterback. It was Baker Mayfield in 2017, then Kyler Murray in 2018, then it was Caleb Williams in 2022, and it's been 4 years. Maybe it's Jaden Mayava this year. If only USC fans were at the Coliseum to see it tonight. Oh, it was too hot, is what they said last week. What's the excuse tonight? Traffic? Too much to do on a Friday night in Southern California? So Jaden Mayava, put him in that Heisman discussion. And then you got Oklahoma quarterback John Mateer, who was in action for the number 10 ranked Sooners. Brent Venables' defense has drawn much of the acclaim this offseason, but don't forget, Mateer was viewed as an early Heisman candidate last year following the win against Michigan. They had that early season win against Michigan where he was great, but then he fractured his hand and understandably wasn't the same the rest of the season when he returned to the lineup. So if he looks like himself, or a la the way that he looked tonight, Oklahoma might be one of those teams that knocks on the door, makes a run in the college football playoff. Tonight, he turned in a steady 3-touchdown, no interception performance against UTEP. He threw for 225 yards. And this is the highlight of the night. Most notably, there was a touchdown pass between John Mateer and a man named Rocky Beers. Here's how it sounded.
2: Off the play fake. Mateer floats it. And the open man is Rocky Beers. Oh, it's a hurdle. And it's a touchdown. Rocky Beers cracking one open to start the season for Oklahoma.
0: Just a hunch. An Oklahoma number 81 jersey. Profiling a player that can hurdle over people for touchdowns like he did tonight. A number 81 Oklahoma jersey with beers on the back. Going to be a popular seller in Norman. Might be one of the top 10 sellers in college football this year. Rocking a number 81 beers jersey. 310-840-4910. We are fielding bold AFC predictions. We have our Grams Gambling NFL futures that we'll do in just a few minutes. We handed out our division winners in the AFC. The Bengals, the Broncos, the Texans, the Bills, the wildcard teams being the Chargers, the Ravens, the Chiefs. Bert in Baltimore has a reaction to it. 310-840-4910. Bert, what do you think?
3: I like that Beers kid, man. I got to get me one of them 81 jerseys.
0: Yeah, and then you have to drink 81 beers. I think that's the requirement.
3: You need to do an entire show in your John Gruden voice.
0: I'll tell you what, man, this Beers guy.
3: Dude, you are spot on with, God, I hate that I say that now. Thanks for nothing, Mr. Positive. But yeah, you are spot on with that. Hey, listen, I called to commend you for a much more responsible and adult-like AFC prediction tonight than the nonsense you were spewing with the NFC last night. But I have a couple of questions for you, sir, and I'll try to be quick. Number one. When you talk about analyzing a game or a season and give a prognostication and you drop the we on us, like we like Dallas to win the NFC, who exactly is we? And then second question,
0: Westwood One Sports Night is we.
3: All right. So last Sunday, Johnny Ballgame said that he's moving. He's going to announce the details this weekend, but he's moving his time slot to earlier in the Sunday night. And you know how appointment setting unusual questions are on Sunday. So I don't know if you can talk about this, but is the Josh Graham show moving at all, either of its weekend time slots? And more importantly, is unusual questions moving its time slot? Thank you. I'll hang up and listen.
0: Thank you so much, Bert, for the call. I can't confirm or deny any schedule changes that might be coming for the football season. I will say this. There are some exciting announcements that are on the way, not just with the potential of some scheduling changes, like what Johnny Ballgame is referring to, but perhaps the addition of programming. There might be some things that are announced over the next week, and then maybe something else over the next month that I'm not at full liberty to tell you about at the moment right now. So here's what I'll tell you instead. It is likely that Unusual Questions is going to make a move to Saturday rather than Sunday. That is likely. Just can't tell you what time Unusual Questions might be happening. But do have something special for tomorrow night to share with you. So, LSU Clemson, I'm going to be on from 4 to 7 p.m. in the afternoon tomorrow and on Sunday. Eastern time. After the conclusion of LSU and Clemson, Will Dalton and I are going to be on digital properties only. X, Westwood One Sports Night page, at Josh Graham Show, and on YouTube, Westwood One Sports Night, where you can watch us in addition to listening, right after Clemson LSU reacting to the game. We're going to have an instant reaction to that. An instant Graham, if you will, reacting to Clemson and LSU. So make sure to check that out, and then we'll keep you posted on some exciting things that are on the way. Trying to think, what was the beginning of that call from Bert? Bert had something that was interesting. It was something about, I can't quite remember. There was a lot there. The Beers jersey, yes. And then the Gruden accent. I should have probably answered that question fully in the Gruden voice. You know what I'll do? I'll do this tease in the Gruden voice. Just that. Just the tease here. I'll tell you what, man. Graham's gambling. That Graham, he's a real Gruden grinder. Alliteration, man. Letter G. We got to figure it out. NFL football futures. More alliteration for you. Spider 2Y Banana. Next on Westwood One Sports Night.
4: 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The Super Bowl champs return. Sam Darnold and that dominant defense. With so much focus on the Rams, could Seattle sneak up on the league in their bid to repeat? Westwood One Sports.
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0: have to get Kelly Stewart and Ariel Epstein's thoughts on NFL futures, in addition to week one bets, when they join us in about a half hour. Yes, the tandem from the new sports gambling show On Tilt that's debuted this month. We're 0-1 to start week one in college football. We did go 2-1 last week, so we're 500 heading into the first Saturday. But there's no worse feeling than having your bet on a Thursday or a Friday not hit go into Saturday. We had Stanford plus 24.5. That was an embarrassing L. Almost as embarrassing as taking Florida State's first half minus 16.5 like we did a week ago. So when we lose considerably, but then we win and win the same type of way. So let's hope we have another winning week. In college football, you can find those bets on my X page and at Instagram at Josh Graham Show. Now let's get to our NFL futures because we got two plus money long shots, shall we say. And we got two bets that are our favorite bets of the year NFL futures wise. It's time for Graham's Gambling.
1: Sitting back, count money all day, you know.
2: It's time for Graham's Gambling. Let's make some money.
0: Let's

0: 1 Broncos to win the Super Bowl, Bears plus 305 to win the NFC North, and then getting to our favorite bets, both of these are at even money bets. When we do our college football and NFL bets on a week-in, week-out basis, we don't hand out anything longer than minus 130. Both of these bets, courtesy of our friends at DraftKings, are at even money. The Dallas Cowboys over 9.5 wins. Would much rather do this than do Dallas to make the playoffs, for example, because I don't think in the NFC, 10 wins guarantees you a playoff appearance. So at even money, we just do over 9.5 wins for Dallas. The Minnesota Vikings under 8.5 wins. They won 9 a year ago. I don't think Kyler Murray makes them all that better. I think there's something to, whether you're talking about the Bears or the Vikings, what the previous fan base thought about the coach or the player who was on the way out. I think this applies to the Ravens, too. Like, some Ravens fans would have driven John Harbaugh to the airport to go to New York. And Arizona Cardinal fans, they're not all that upset that Kyler Murray is not their quarterback anymore. And the Bears fans, they were fine getting rid of DJ Moore. So in the context of Kyler, this just doesn't look like a good football team. Don't see it. Don't see the vision. You lose Brannard, you have Kyler Murray as your quarterback. Yeah, just a really difficult division. Don't think this is a team with a winning record. Dysfunctional organization, firing Adolfo Menza as your GM the last day of January, not replacing the GM till after the draft. Bringing in Kyler, bailing on J.J. McCarthy. I just don't see the vision. This is not a winning football team. Under 8.5 wins for the Minnesota Vikings. That is Graham's gambling for today. Let's go to Bruce. He's in Los Angeles. Bruce, where are you heading in the world of college football?
1: How you doing, Josh? First of all, happy Labor Day.
0: One sports. Don't know if any other network can say this, but all of our people, we're working on Labor Day. I'll be working on Saturday, on Sunday, and our entire team is going to be working on Monday as well. So you can expect that if you're around on Labor Day Monday.
1: Well, any good entertainment industry company works on holidays. I've thought that for many, many years. Any other, even non-sports radio or CNN or MSNBC, any of those, the best ones keep their good people around on holidays. Not obviously not Christmas Day, but on holidays, because they know they have a potential big audience of and new people who maybe don't have time other times to listen or watch.
0: No question at all. Do you have any thoughts on college football?
1: I do. I agree with you that in the past there's been no Cinderella in college football. You could go back even to the 1800s if you look at the early part of college football, but certainly all of the last century, the 1900s, it's the sport that we follow that has the least Cinderella. But I disagree with you that going forward with, and I know you already know these facts, but going forward with NIL and transfer portal and the House decision on paying, I think you're familiar with the House decision.
0: Yes,
1: which
0: very
1: is
0: familiar.
1: Different from NIL.
0: So long story, let's cut to the chase. Outside of the top seven, who can win a national championship? Because I don't think anybody outside of the
1: I'm not in the prediction. Josh, unlike you, I'm not in the prediction business. I'm just telling you, let's take any time period. Let's say the next 20 years, there's going to be plenty of Cinderellas. Disagree with you on Indiana. Josh, you've used the word anecdotal. Everything on your network almost is anecdotal. When we're giving opinions,
0: well, no,
1: opinions
0: this
1: by
0: is
1: definition,
0: statistical. 11 of the last 12 years have been 12 years of the playoff. Indiana is the only team outside of the top six in the preseason poll, and the only reason Indiana wasn't ranked higher is because their name's Indiana. If they were a top program that did what Indiana did in year one in the Big Ten Conference, they should have been ranked higher than 20, obviously, and they would have if they had a different logo
1: Josh,
0: in their
1: NIL. Josh, NIL and transfer portal and the House decision are still taking root. As they take root, there's going to be more and more Indianas. You don't agree with that? There's going to be more and more. And another thing about Indiana, you said they're not really a true Cinderella.
0: Well, hold on a second. I'm not saying there won't be more Indianas.

0: Indiana is one of those seven teams I'm talking about. I'm saying in a given year, we're going to know who the seven or eight teams are. I'm saying in the college football playoff era, it used to be we knew who the three or four, maybe five teams are. So I think the number's bigger than what it was, but I don't think it's markably bigger. I think every year we're going to know who the seven or eight teams are.
1: Isn't Indiana a true Cinderella from last year? Because maybe it didn't happen. We were expecting Indiana to be good at the beginning of last year.
0: Sure, but that's the exception. But that's the exception to the rule.
1: So
0: I don't
1: far,
0: believe
1: Josh, so
0: that they,
1: far.
0: Well, 20. Well, if you're going to so use far, 25 as an example, why not use 24 as an example? Where we've had 2 years of the 12-team playoff, and 24 was chalk. 25 was not. I think 25 was the exception. You don't think that. And that's fine.
1: Well, we've only been 2 years now of 12 teams in the playoffs. Now we're going to probably have more. There's going to be more opportunities for teams to pull. I'm not going to predict who it is. I'm just saying that some billionaires are going to finance teams through NIL. And I have no idea who they are, and there are going to be more teams that are going to get good quickly because of that. And where it was next to impossible with the great Nick Saban monopolizing three, four good players in each position, and they couldn't play for other teams because he wouldn't let them go, and then he leaves when he can no longer do that.
0: I appreciate the call, Bruce. It's a good thought of yours. I like sparring with you from time to time. It's a good time. Right again on our YouTube channel is West Coast. Josh, did you commit to your Orioles ticket to Camden Yards finally or what? I was slated to go Labor Day weekend to Camden Yards and watch the Orioles play. And then they lost 2 out of 3 to the Colorado Rockies. And then Adley Rutschman, who had hit a home run as a Red Sox, comes back to Camden Yards and hits 2 bombs. And then today was the absolute final straw. The Red Sox beat the Orioles 1-0. Shane Boz absolutely positively can never, ever, ever get run support. I'm not mad about it. You're mad about it. So the Orioles that were 69-69 at the start of the week, a magical, nice number, are now 69-73. And because of those 4 straight losses, you go from being a half game out of the final wild card spot to being 3 games out. Is it over? No. You do play Cleveland Monday, Tuesday, and Wednesday of next week. I think they have Cleveland twice over the next month. So you have your opportunities to make up ground. But you know what? I'm going to say something nice. Thank you to the Orioles. They trade Adley Rutschman. It looks like they made a great trade for what they got in terms of the haul back. And then rather than tanking, they made things interesting. Rather than completely falling off the map, they made things so interesting until week one of the college football season, where now this is where baseball falls off until we get to the playoffs. So I appreciate them for at least keeping it interesting for a month longer than I thought they would. We need to make a prediction for Super Bowl 61. We've covered who's going to win the division in the AFC and in the NFC. Who wins in LA on Valentine's Day? We'll tell you next.
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0: for phone calls on this question. What is your boldest AFC prediction? We did the NFC last night, the AFC tonight. Last call for those phone calls because Kelly Stewart and Ariel Epstein will be joining us 20 minutes from now to give their thoughts on NFL futures, such as AFC predictions. And in addition to that, we'll get to their college football week one thoughts as well from On Tilt, the new sports gambling show that's been launched nationally the last few weeks. 310-840-4910 if you want in on last on AFC predictions. Here's our contribution to that question. The Super Bowl champion is going to come from the AFC West, not the NFC West. Everybody's pointed to, well, the LA Rams are going to get it done this year with Aaron Donald back and Myles Garrett. Whoa, look at all this talent. Heavy favorites. Seattle, maybe they can repeat again. San Francisco, they have the talent to potentially do so. That's where the Super Bowl champion's going to come from. Uh-uh. Wrong West division. The AFC West. Three of the four teams, they have a strong shot at winning it all. The Denver Broncos went 14-3. They hosted the AFC championship game. They probably win that game, too, if Bo Nix doesn't break his ankle in the overtime win against Buffalo. You could make a case for the Chargers. Maybe they're the LA team that plays inside their home stadium for Super Bowl 61. Maybe it's not the Rams. Instead, it's the Chargers with Justin Herbert, who's made the playoffs the last 2 years. Jim Harbaugh being a terrific coach. Mike McDaniel, the offensive coordinator, a great ad. You might have heard about this Kansas City Chiefs team. The team of the decade that has Patrick Mahomes ready to start the season healthy. And Andy Reid and Steve Spagnuolo and Travis Kelce and Eric Bieniemy back and Chris Jones. The cast is there. They add Kenneth Walker, the Super Bowl MVP, the best running back that Patrick Mahomes has had in his tenure at Arrowhead. One of those three teams will win the Super Bowl, and we say, after much internal debate, it's the Denver Broncos. The Broncos, looking at the other AFC contenders that have better odds than they do to win the Super Bowl, it is Denver that's in the most solid position. Not the Ravens, not the Bills that have first-year head coaches. Sean Payton is in place in Denver. The Patriots, they lost so much. Denver retained almost everybody and then added Jaylen Waddle at receiver. Bo Nix, he's played a lot of football. He's already entering his prime. But Josh, it's only year three. While that's true, he's 26 years old. For perspective, Caleb Williams, who went number one in the draft, Bo Nix went in the top dozen. Caleb Williams is nearly a full 2 years younger than Bo is. Flipping at the defense, there's just so much to like. In the secondary, it's Pat Surtain. It's East Carolina Pirate, Jaquan McMillan. There's Hufanga in the secondary. You got Benito, who's a tackling monster. Denver re-signing his fellow linebackers, Sternad and Singleton. Vance Joseph is still the defensive coordinator. So Denver gets to Super Bowl 61, where they will meet the Dallas Cowboys. We have seen this matchup in the Super Bowl before. It is a year removed from being the 50-year anniversary of Roger Staubach getting the best of former Cowboy quarterback Craig Morton, Tom Landry beating the Orange Crush defense in New Orleans. That was the 77 season. Decided the Super Bowl itself played in 78. 49 years later, Broncos, Cowboys, again, different result. Denver wins. There's no way Sean Payton is ever going to allow his team to lose to Dallas, where he was the OC. Nobody holds a grudge more than Sean Payton does in the NFL. In a game of this magnitude, are you kidding? Not when it's him and his terrific coordinators against Brian Schottenheimer and a less proven staff. even though they're in different conferences. We did see these teams meet a year ago. Denver, it was much discussed, and maybe this is why there seemed to be a bit of an underdog at flying under the radar or seemed to be a team to have a huge step back. Three of their 14 wins, just three of them, 15 if you count the playoff win as well, were by multiple scores. That's crazy. When you consider only three games were decided by more than one score, the wins that Denver had out of the 15 they had, including the playoff game. The largest margin of victory last year, Sean Payton running it up on Dallas 44-24. Sean Payton cements his coaching legacy by becoming the first NFL head coach ever to win the Super Bowl with multiple franchises. A coach hasn't done that before, believe it or not. One with the Saints, we'll do it with Denver. Denver will win its fourth Super Bowl in the last 30 years. Only the Patriots have more Super Bowl wins during that same span. So Denver over the Dallas Cowboys, our Super Bowl 61 prediction. Before we transition things back to college football, we did crown a free-for-all Friday caller of the night. It was one of the latest calls we got during free-for-all Friday. It came from a Tony in Texas. Here was that free-for-all Friday call from Tony. Let's go to Tony. He's in Texas. Tony, where are you steering the ship on free-for-all Friday?
1: Hey, I'm steering the ship towards radio etiquette. For people who are, like, not used to calling in radio stations, I'm not the greatest, but I would do like to know that radio hosts hate it when you ask them how you're doing. They're doing fine. They're not sick. They're clearly at work. So stop asking them 180 times. Because, you know, I know you shouldn't be. People don't want to be rude, so they ask you how you're doing. But hey, we get it. You know, you don't have to ask that. So secondly, make sure your radio's down. You don't have to hear yourself. And I guess you can steer the ship everywhere you want to go after that. Those are the only two I really kind of know. And for AFC, I got to stay with Houston. Cowboys are going to cowboy, which means they're going to choke. So I second to their division with the Eagles. But, yeah, Houston to the Super Bowl. Let's go.
0: Racket. It's a great call. D-Day, do you have any pet peeves, now that we've had some time to think about it, in radio that you would add to the list?
2: Speakerphone. Hate it, hate it, hate it. AirPods, fine. Speakerphone, on in the car, awful.
0: Is this the part where you say somebody in Oliver's position not hanging up on the caller, but the caller hanging up on them is a pet peeve?
2: Run that by me one more time.
0: When the caller hangs up on us rather than us hanging up on them. Isn't that?
2: Occasionally, but we had a caller do it today that was kind of funny. So, like, there's a comedic element to it if you time it right.
0: See, Oliver, I think he views it like a rivalry in sports. Like, some say the greatest rivalry in sports is Duke Carolina. That's what I say, or Michigan, Ohio State. I think it's the board op versus the phone caller trying to beat the phone caller into hanging up first. Who does that first? Like, Oliver, I think it ruins his night when somebody beats him to the punch. I feel like he's like Michael Jordan scratching his chin, sitting there with an alcoholic beverage next to him saying, I took that personally when that happens. In terms of other pet peeves I might have, when I listen to people, this one, I know this one bothers you too. This is an area where you and I connect. Just get to the point, host. Fortunately, at Westwood One, this is not an issue that we have. But, like, you listen to people, and it takes them 5 minutes to get into their topic. You know what I mean? Hey, everybody! It's Friday! Whatever the date is! We have all these apps! We have all these social media pages! We got so much to talk about! There's this, and then there's this, and then there's this, and then 2 hours from now, we're going to talk to these people, and then all these things. When the person listening to you is just like, can you talk about the game? Can you talk about the game? You can get to all that stuff later. Can you just get to the thing? Like, that's when I'm listening to people, Mike. Can we just get to the thing, please? And fortunately, we don't have that problem here at Westwood One, because our folks get it. Hey, we got a lot to do, and let's just jump right in right now. That's one that comes to mind. Kelly Stewart, Ariel Epstein will be here in about 10 minutes. Can we have a little bit of fun with this LSU story? Gosh, it feels that people just take this stuff way too seriously and overblow it. So the air quote, former NFL players, they're not going to play for LSU against Clemson. There was a deadline at midnight. They had to set their roster. They decide those players aren't available. Okay, good. The risk isn't worth it for playing those players. We're not talking about Jaden Daniels returning back to LSU. We're talking about undrafted players. One was in a minicamp, got a minicamp invite, but was too banged up to even compete to make the 53. These are class of 2022 kids, probably should have been grandfathered in with the new 5-for-5 rule that the NCAA implemented, but decided to go pro because that rule wasn't implemented until late in the offseason cycle. So it's not as big of an issue as some are making it out to be. So how about we have a little bit of fun with this? LSU has some cartoonish figures that are hard to ignore here. Can we start with the player's attorney? This is the attorney representing these players, standing outside a courtroom with microphones in front of his face, saying just about, this is when a court ruled in their favor earlier in the week, saying they can play. This attorney saying about the most goofy New Orleans, Louisiana thing you can imagine somebody saying. Let's go to Tony.
3: So today, justice was served. And justice was served to the SEC. It was served like a cold cup of gumbo. And that judge forced them to eat.
4: If I said it once, I said it a million times. Justice is best served like a cold cup of gumbo. it's just outstanding. Oh, that Greg Sankey, we gave him a cold cup of gumbo, and we gave him some beignets as well.
2: Isn't gumbo served in a bowl?
0: You could put it in a... Have you been to New Orleans?
2: Hell yeah, man. I was there for the Super Bowl 2 years ago. It was great. Well, not the game itself, but the media week. It was awesome. You know what I had a lot of? Gumbo. It was always in a bowl. That's why I asked that.
0: See, New Orleans rules, man. Here's what's great about New Orleans. Everything's kind of centrally located with hotels and things. They're great at hosting big events. But also, you can like blindfold yourself, walk into a random restaurant, and odds are it's one of the 5 best meals you've ever had. Odds are. I was talking about Drago's last night. Still think about that. I'm not a oysters person. I got oysters at Drago's, and it was great. But, yeah. Justice, D-Day, is served.
2: Yeah, well, thankfully my gumbo was warm.
0: Unlike Justice. Justice served like a cold cup of gumbo. Their governor, we don't have any sound of Jim Landry on hand, but you can find him talking about Brian Kelly last year. Sounds exactly like Foghorn Leghorn. Then we were introduced this week to Louisiana Attorney General Liz Murrell. She walked outside the courtroom to paint the picture here. She's outfitted in an LSU purple blouse, aviator sunglasses on her face, and channeled her inner Ed Orgeron when greeted by reporters.
5: Go Tigers.
2: You
0: go Tigers. How does that compare to the real thing, though? Like, does that compare well to Ed Orgeron himself, who's on staff?
6: Go Tigers.
0: It's pretty close. It's beyond parody. Will Wade, Kim Mulkey, Lane Kiffin, all at LSU. It's beyond parody.
6: Go Tigers.
0: He's on staff. Foghorn Leghorn's your governor. I don't even know if he's a Republican or a Democrat. I have no clue and don't care. Liz Murrell channeling Ed Orgeron as well while wearing a purple blouse and Zango aviator Tom Cruise Top Gun type sunglasses. And then, yeah, a player attorney saying that the SEC was served some cold gumbo that resembles justice. It's outstanding. I wish more people in the national sports space could see the funny from this story rather than doing some of this faux performative doomsday talk regarding the regarding college sports. Oh, sports gonna die. Yeah. It survived two global pandemics, two world wars, and many other things. Been around for over 150 years. Second most popular sport in our country. Think it's going to be fine. Kelly Stewart, Ariel Epstein, co-hosts of the new sports gambling show On Tilt, tells us what we should be betting on NFL futures-wise. And when it comes to week one of the college football season, they join us together as a tandem next on Westwood One Sports Night.
7: 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Matthew Stafford, Christian McCaffrey, Miles Garrett, Fred Warner. 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

0: 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Now with us here on Westwood One Sports Night. 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
1: Airline, I just got off air like half a second ago, and I was like, I hate trying to hone in on one favorite. I am such a flat bettor that I bet everything but one play, I bet just a little smidge more on, and that was last night in Colorado. So here we are, everyone's like, give me your best bet. I'm like, trying to take six games and say, here is my favorite game. I will say one that I thought would move in our favor that hasn't moved yet, that is very much on my radar. I did bet the money line, right? Everybody loves the money line underdogs, is Boston College. And I'm like waiting. We talked off air about the Big 12, and I think Cincinnati is going to have a rough year in the Big 12. I know everybody's like, well, you're betting on Boston College. Yeah, we don't care about the team that went 2-10 last year. Bill O'Brien as an underdog, new quarterback Mason McKenzie, it's going to be fine. But Cincinnati, I think we're going to see more of what we saw later on in the season. Remember, they started off 7-1, Soresby, everybody couldn't stop talking about this team, and then they just dropped five straight. This year, they have a very tough schedule. And they've got a new offensive coordinator, new defensive coordinator. They've got five returning starters, new quarterback. Ugh, what a mess I think it's going to be for Cincinnati. And I think Bill O'Brien and Boston College start the season off right. They cover the game and hopefully, like Colorado did for us last night, Josh, gets the outright W.
0: It sounds like a general principle on your part there where, kind of like Rutgers, there were people betting against them because Rutgers should not be favored against anybody by 29.5, and that turned out to be true. Some are saying it with Iowa being a 31.5-point favorite against Northern Illinois. This Cincinnati team, as much as I love my guy Scott Satterfield, probably shouldn't be more than a touchdown favorite against any P4 team.
1: You know, it's interesting you say shouldn't be, should be, whatever. These are all power rankings based on a lot of we don't know. There used to be, previously, a set of guys, very rarely you had someone transfer because they had to sit out a year or they left early for the NFL. So that one or two guys could kind of not really make that big of a difference, right? Unless, of course, it was like a starting quarterback or so forth. Now it's just a free-for-all, including you got the LSU shirt on, all the way up until kickoff for Lane and Clemson. Like, who's going to play? It's kind of a different world. So trying to handicap how good, you know, Rutgers is going to be. Are they a 30-point? Well, my power ratings, well, guess what? They lost outright. Your power ratings are wrong. And so I usually try to stay away from those unknowns, if you will. However, I did have Rutgers in College Football Survivor, Josh, because at least I had the wherewithal to say, this is the best time to use them. They're not going to lose as a 30-point favorite.
2: I will say Josh is the one that pointed out to me about the UMass head coach going under the Greg Schiano tree and why taking the points could have been the smart play there. So sometimes Josh's hot takes actually do come to fruition.
0: Sometimes. Kelly in Vegas, Stewart with us. We've got Ariel Epstein on Till Is Their Show. You're tuned into Westwood One Sports Night. Next week, we will have the NFL opening up on our airwaves. It's the Seahawks and Patriots on Wednesday night. Then our crew is going to be out in Australia for the first ever game down under for the NFL. That's going to be the Rams and the San Francisco 49ers. And with that in mind, Ariel, earlier this summer, you were telling us that about the right time to bet the NFL is about this time from a futures perspective, because you know who's hurt, you know who's on teams, you know who isn't. One of those guys that might be important to know who's on a team is Aaron Donald, who rejoined the Rams last weekend. From a betting perspective, what on earth is there to do with L.A.?
2: Oh, with the L.A. Rams? Yeah. You don't do anything, because right now being the favorites to win the Super Bowl is insane at the number they're at. We were talking about it on Tilt. We were saying how Aaron Donald making the Rams the favorites to win the Super Bowl is insane. First of all, how much is he even going to play for the first, I don't know, month of the season? He hasn't played in 2 years. I know that he's going to be on the other side of Myles Garrett, so the two of them are going to be insane to have to try to protect up front. If anything, maybe you get some unders because the defense will be so good. But I can't bet anything on the LA Rams because there's no value. If anything, Kelly has made the point that she's looking at fading the Rams and taking them. What was it, Kel? It was like 2-1 for them to miss the playoffs.
1: Oh, so I was trying to find if there was any. So last year I took Chiefs, no playoffs, and it paid a little over 3-1. And I was looking for some other teams such as that this year. And the value is not really there on Rams, no playoffs. And of course, Rams, no Super Bowl is like very chalky.
2: Yeah.
1: It's disgusting. So you would never do that.
0: What about, is there Rams not to win the division? Because the 49ers and Seahawks are both capable of doing that.
1: Absolutely.
0: I don't even know if that's a thing you can't bet.
1: If the 49ers can stay healthy, and you would think the regression to the mean is that they will.
2: You said that about the 49ers for three
1: seasons. Yeah. So that's the problem. And, you know, everybody likes the Seahawks because they won the Super Bowl last year. Here's the thing. I used to say that the NFC North was my favorite division in football. I think it might be the NFC West now because you got that three-headed monster, and it is going to be tough, and teams are going to beat the crap out of each other throughout the entirety of the NFL season. I wanted to bring up something because we were just talking about this on air, and it's breaking news. What about all the people that just rushed the back the Packers unders because they were going to have a running back, and now that court date got moved up 2 months, and Josh Jacobs is going to be playing. He might not be playing week one, but he's going to be playing.
0: That's going to be an interesting one. We'll get to the across-the-board look at the NFL futures in a bit. Arielle Epstein, Kelly Stewart is with us here. I was in on betting the Rams to win the NFC West until Dejon Love turned out not to be on the team.
1: No.
0: It's not on the team, and that's a tough one. You know, he ran great routes in sand. It was tough. As a lover of college sports, Kelly, what has frustrated you more this week? LSU's efforts to play a guy who was in Brown's training camp, or the fact that nobody in national media seems interested in talking about the actual game against Clemson?
1: I feel like we talked about the game so much. I got put on the spot to talk about it, and I was like, I'd already trashed my notes. I'm like a very big organizational person, Josh. And I was like, get these out of here. I'm tired of talking about LSU Clemson. Because the reality is you have two programs in completely different directions. We were just talking about the transfer portal at NIL, and you got Dabo Swinney completely opting out and refusing to adapt with the times. And then you got Lane Kiffin going out and trying to get guys that were almost – on NFL roster. So you've got the polarizing opposites. Here's the thing. Dabo, anybody else who doesn't want to see that happen, go in to Baton Rouge and win the damn football game. I just don't think they're going to. And I don't understand where this late love is coming from Clemson. Do people just hate Lane Kiffin and LSU that much now where they want to take the 10 points now down to 9.5? I don't love the situation here. Regardless for either side. Again, I don't trust Dabo Swinney. I don't think that his head is in the right place. He's worried about a lot of things that don't matter instead of worrying about winning football games. And Lane, on the flip side, is now embracing this villain role and saying, all right, this is us. I really don't like situations like that because you can't quantify it. I can't put a numerical amount. I made the game 8.5. By all intents and purposes, at 10, I should have been betting Clemson. I couldn't do it.
2: It's so public this week being on Clemson, and the line is moving in their favor, but Josh, you're wearing an LSU long sleeve, and I'm just curious, does that mean that, well, you're wearing an ECU hat and an LSU long sleeve.
0: It matches.
2: So the ECU hat, what?
0: It matches.
2: Sure, but the ECU hat, fine, you're a homer. But the LSU, I'm confused. Are you laying points with Lane Kiffin this week?
0: No. Clemson team total under 20.5. So LSU's defense. We're on LSU's defense, and we're on the Pirates in the first half against Alabama in 102-degree heat in a new quarter.
2: Josh went to ECU, by the way, Kel.
1: I knew that. I didn't know that. But for this audience that maybe doesn't know that, I find it rather intriguing that he thinks this matches.
0: No, hey. When I went down to Baton Rouge wearing East Carolina, maybe the same hat in a purple shirt.
2: It kind of clashes, honestly.
0: These are the only two schools, fun fact, in FBS that have purple and yellow as their primary colors.
1: Actually. I'm just very glad that I don't have to wear yellow for K-State. I love purple. It's my favorite color. The yellow, not so much.
0: As you were going, breaking down the Clemson-LSU game, and it is Kelly Stewart and Arielle Epstein with us here, Westwood One Sports Tonight. I did pull up that Green Bay Packers over-under win total, and the over has juice over 9.5 has juice at -130, courtesy of our friends at DraftKings. Ariel, if we're opening up the board here, NFL futures lens, how are you approaching NFL futures bets this week? Have you already broken it all down?
2: Yeah, we've been going through a lot of this ad nauseum, but I, a couple weeks ago, placed my player futures, and I'm really low on the Jaguars. I'm really low on Trevor Lawrence this year. Trevor Lawrence did well last season, but now he lost his running back, Travis Etienne, so he can't throw to his pass-catching back. He's facing a projected top 10 pass defense in 10 of 17 games. Last year, he only faced 4 of those and 7 in the bottom 10. Now he's not facing any bottom 10 projected pass defenses. So don't you think it's a little fishy that Trevor Lawrence's passing yard prop on the year is just over 3,700 when he's gone over 4,000 in 3 of his last 4 seasons? I think all these numbers are fishy. The offensive line stinks. Trevor Lawrence to go under his season-long passing yards is one of my favorite props for the preseason.
0: Love that. Kelly, the reason why you have great admiration for the color purple is you went to Kansas State, who I said last weekend, despite the offensive line injuries, can ride an easy schedule. No Texas Tech, no BYU, no Utah, and the return of the favored son, Colin Klein, to help bring Avery Johnson along to potentially being an unranked team that is in the college football playoff mix. A lot of people that IG post is between like 150 to 200K views right now. People are mad. Are you a believer as a K-State alum?
1: People are mad. So not K-State fans, just average Joes that are mad that their team got picked. I'm a realist, Josh. And the reality is the floor is 9 wins. If you don't win 9, if you don't go 9-3, Colin Klein, people are going to be mad. People, i.e. me, I'm going to be mad because we, myself included, push a great coach who was trying very hard to adapt with the times. And finally he said, enough. I can't keep up with this chaos that is college football and all of the NIL transfer portal. And you guys are going to ruin college football if you're not careful. And he said, I retire. And there comes Colin, as you mentioned, the prodigal son that everybody was so excited to come back. I wanted him to have a few more years under his belt, under some other guys, and that's kind of why I pushed him out on social media when he lost the game to Texas. Said, goodbye, I'm done with you, you're not my offensive coordinator anymore. Here's the problem. K-State, with expectation, always seems to fail. Last year, and maybe it is the Dublin curse, they end up going 6-6, saying we don't want to play in the bowl game. That's never a good luck. But there are a lot of guys that stayed, and Avery Johnson was one of them. And I got to commend the kid, saying, you know what? This is my school. I'm gonna lead them to the best season that I can give them, because last year was not it. However, K-State will lose a game as a double-digit favorite they're supposed to win. And that is going to just ignite me on fire. And they will win a game. They won't be a double-digit underdog like Utah last year. That was the frustrating. That they should have won that football game. But they will win a game where they're probably around a touchdown underdog because they faltered the week before. That's the type of times you're going to want to take this K-State team. You're not going to want to lay points with them. I will say this. I would like to see Colin Klein keep his foot on the gas. And that is what has historically been a problem at Kansas State. They don't blow teams out. So don't be looking to bet them week by week as a favorite until they prove not only are they going to win football games, but they're going to cover.
0: Let's close with this. Ariel, we've been opening up phone lines tonight all night asking about bold AFC predictions that folks might have after doing the NFC last night. Limiting the scope to the AFC, you had a pretty fire one there a second ago with baiting Jacksonville. Is there a sleeper that you're bullish on? Maybe a team that people aren't talking about enough that you happen to like?
2: A team people aren't talking about enough in the AFC. It's so hard because I feel like so many teams are public, and the ones that people would talk about, I'd be probably fading.
1: Let's talk one of the teams like 8.5 wins, like Houston Texans, like a garbage division, like the AFC South. See, this is what Josh wants from you.
2: I like CJ Stroud.
0: I wish we could find the picture of me and Danielle Hunter standing next to Danielle Hunter last week, where the guy, his arms are literally the size of my head. So
2: But it's like, are we really not talking about the Texans? Because they're favored to win their division. They're plus 115 right now. So they are not, they're not underrated. If anything, you almost have to look to the AFC West, because the Chiefs are going to get back Mahomes, the Chargers and the Broncos. So
1: yeah, the Chiefs and the Broncos have both been in the Super Bowl realm lately. Broncos getting
2: are
1: back.
2: We not talking about the Chargers?
1: No, like, I'm not talking about the Chargers.
2: I know, because they screw me every year. I feel like also, honestly, people aren't talking about the Chiefs because they're worried about Mahomes. Like, are we not talking enough about the Chiefs and the Mahomes comeback this year? Because there's a lot of storylines in the NFL, and I feel like Patrick Mahomes hasn't been one of them.
0: If I said that the Super Bowl participant from the AFC is coming from the AFC West, would you guys disagree?
1: No.
2: I think it's hard to disagree with that. You got the Chiefs at plus 170 to win the division, plus 185 Chargers. The Broncos actually sitting at plus 210 is pretty crazy, even though I guess that's all the Bo Nix scare. Like, are they scared about Bo Nix and his injury? The West is interesting because you've got two top quarterbacks in that division who are coming off really tough injuries. So can they stay healthy? Which is why there's going to be a lot of good variance in that division, which is why there's probably value there.
1: What about the AFC North? I mean, it's like it's one.
2: The Ravens are going to win the division and lose in the divisional round.
1: Yes, exactly. But is there another team? They got to get two teams in the playoffs out of the AFC North.
2: Yeah, and the Steelers, we can't trust Aaron Rodgers. I'm not even right there.
1: I'll tell you that.
2: And they've got like four quarterbacks on the roster, which is insane. The Bengals, I'm fading Chase Brown this year, the running back, under his rushing yards on the season. But I can't put money on them because their offensive line sucks and they've never gotten better.
0: I now know what it's like to be our guy Joe from On Tilt, where just facilitating, that's the goal. Like, I am 2011 Mario Chalmers, just get the ball to LeBron, get the ball to Chris Bosh and Dwayne Wade. That's what we're doing here, because that's Kelly Stewart and that's Ariel Epstein on Tilt. Check out their show weekdays, 4 o'clock Eastern time. Appreciate having you both with us here.
2: Thanks, Josh.
0: You got it. Is there a better example, Denton Day, that we could use of the modern-day facilitator than me doing an ancient 15-year-old Miami Heatles reference of Mario Chalmers just not messing up, not wrecking the Porsche with those guys being alongside?
3: I got to be honest. I'm a little disappointed in them. I can't believe that neither of them demanded that you tell them which one of them is LeBron James. I think it's clear in that scenario you want to be LeBron. I love Dwayne Wade. I love Chris Bosh, but you want to be LeBron in that scenario.
0: That's a good point. So maybe that wasn't the best analogy I could make, because they both bring their own. They both bring different skill sets to the table. Kelly and Ariel and Joe, who he's earned a lot of respect in my book. Having to deal with those two every single day. Try to facilitate Mario Chalmers style, as mentioned. All right, what do we got to put this show to bed?
3: We have, unfortunately, the end of an era, and I'll tell you what that means as we close up shop.
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0: Graham.
1: Thanks to Ariel Epstein and Kelly Stewart for joining us tonight. And for all the Free For All Friday callers, shout out to Tony in Texas, who was our Free For All Friday caller of the night this week. That was certainly a lot of fun. Thanks to Oliver, who's taking all the calls and does what he does. And of course, our guy Denton Day, who helps us close the book on this Free For All Friday edition of Westwood One Sports Night. We put it to bed now.
2: We have the end of an era coming up, fellas, with a pretty massive television show, allegedly. Charles Barkley says that this is it for him and Ernie and inside the NBA. Now, here's why I say allegedly.
1: Because he's done this about 20 times.
2: He's tying into your man, John Gruden. This is a classic John Gruden play. And he's doing it to ESPN, which John Gruden did for years. For years, Gruden was going to take and leverage coaching opportunities to get more money out of ESPN. I think that's what Charles Barkley is doing here.
1: Yeah, probably.
2: He's going to go on a bunch of interviews, be like, hey, you know what? I'm done at the end of this year. And then ESPN is going to be like, no, we're going to pay you more money. It's not going to be McAfee money, but it's going to be more money. And then Chuck's going to be like, yeah, I'll take more money. And then he's going to do it some more and some more and some more. But I do wonder, I bring this conversation up. You talk about the show behind the show. We are talking during our break about College Game Day because the first episode of College Game Day is this weekend. You didn't have one last weekend. They did a studio show, but you get the first weekend of College Game Day this weekend. What shows in sports media exist now that are must watch? Because it feels like that number has gone down drastically as the years progress.
1: Well, you did just hit on the two best sports studio shows of all time. It's these two, and if you go back to the 80s, the old NFL Today with Jimmy the Greek and Brent Musburger,
2: you're not a
1: Phyllis
2: PTI
1: George
2: guy.
1: Well, I just think I'm talking about, yeah, I don't really consider that a sports studio show. I know it technically qualifies. I think it falls into another category, because these are specialty shows that we're talking about here. Like the NFL Today was a once a week thing. College Game Day, it was appointment television. Inside the NBA wasn't quite that, but it wasn't every night. Like, PTI is every day, Monday through Friday. So, in terms of must-watch shows, I don't know. There was a time where Real Sports was that way on HBO, where I would look forward to watching that. That's what comes to mind. And nowadays,

0: I think it's podcasts that you kind of have that feeling about, like once a week stuff where you're like, man, I can't wait. If you like comedy, for Kill Tony to drop, or I love movies and I love like the Rewatchables podcast. Like, it's funny, like, Bill Simmons, oh, you just must be a huge Bill Simmons fan. No, I don't listen to any of his sports content at all. But I love his movie podcast. I do. So that to me is like the appointment now. It's not television.
1: It's interesting how that has divulged. Because I was similar. I listened to more music podcasts and pro wrestling podcasts. And those are weekly. Well, sometimes
0: Shoemaker?
1: More than who?
0: Shoemaker, his wrestling podcast.
1: Who is Shoemaker?
0: David Shoemaker. He's
1: no, no, no, no. Okay. I'm unfamiliar. If it's a good wrestling podcast, send it my way. But I'm unfamiliar with David Shoemaker.
0: Okay, yeah, he wrote a couple of wrestling books. He's a very interesting guy.
1: I find that to be interesting because, like, I used to College Game Day was appointment television. You know, I still like some of the guys that are on College Game Day. Big fan of Stanford Steve. He's not in a massive role there, but I like Steve's good dude.
0: Agreed.
1: I have to be honest. I think I like Big Noon Kickoff a little bit more nowadays.
0: Nah, I'm not there yet.
1: You know what? You know what hurts me to say out loud on a microphone, but it's just you and me. No one else is listening.
0: Yeah.
1: Urban Meyer's good on television.
0: He is.
1: That sucks. I hate it because I don't think he's a great person, but on television, I think he's pretty good.
0: Why don't they have weekly Rinaldi features? It's because Rinaldi's too busy with NFL and things?
1: Yeah, they use him more for NFL. I think towards the end of the year they do. So like for Michigan, Ohio State, there's always a Rinaldi feature.
0: Because Game Day was at its best when Corso was firing on all cylinders. And you also had Rinaldi, who made more grown men cry than anybody in America. Like on Saturday, like it was, you looked forward to getting a good cry in.
1: Yeah, like, the issue they have is that they just don't have the slate of games.
0: Like, Jim Latta can bring it.
1: Oh, so little games. Whereas at ESPN in its prime, they could do on anything. Because like, you're not going to do a feature story on a game you don't have.
0: Yeah, I guess that qualifies in it. Is Pat McAfee going to perform live one of his songs with Lainey Wilson?
1: Hopefully not. That'd be awful. I know you're a Pat McAfee guy.
0: I received so much heat for saying I liked one song.
1: Doing a bit.
0: No, I liked one song. I said the rest of it was laughable. Yeah, I think Cheers to the South's a good song. I like that one song.
1: From the South.
0: I am. I thought it was a good song.
1: He's not.
0: I mean, you know, you could be Southern. Like Canada, people make good country music, believe it or not. This has been Westwood One Sports Night.
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0: Tonight, you are not going to find a bigger clash of coaching personalities than you will when Clemson takes on LSU. Ironically enough, all the attention in this game is going to be on the guy who hasn't coached for a national title, and the man that is single-handedly proving that old all publicity is good publicity adage is false. Because what we're going to be talking about this morning is not Dabo Swinney, the guy who has won two national championships at Clemson, helped put Clemson on the map of perennial contenders, and is now facing different challenges of his own. That's one big storyline, right? But the guy who has not had that level of success in Lane Kiffin is the guy that's going to take all of the publicity and all the storylines for this game because of all this trouble and the entire media storm and self-sabotaging of the reputation. It's the type of juice that's nowhere near worth the squeeze. I'm Elijah Campbell here on Westwood One Sports and the Westwood One Sports app. You can also listen to us on Sirius XM260. I know we used to be on Sirius XM375. A little bit of an adjustment here, a recent adjustment. You can catch us there, too. You can follow me on Twitter at E_Campbell3. You can also hit the show up, too. Give us a call. If you feel very strongly about this story, which I know a lot of folks do, feel free to call in or text in 310-840-4910. And a shout-out to my man Andrew back at the home studios in Los Angeles. But when it comes to this game, Lane Kiffin has become the story. Just kind of like he has everywhere he's gone, he's just become the story. But everything that Lane Kiffin has touched this offseason, quite frankly, has turned into total chaos. Now, obviously, this all started with his decision to bail on his team in the midst of a playoff run to take a job at a rival school, and that was wild and chaotic, and that's truly a Sunday that I'm never going to forget covering college football in this business. But at the time, did I really know that even that story, as wild as it was, would pale in comparison to what we would be talking about just 48 hours before their season kicks off? No, I never foresaw that. I don't think anybody foresaw that. And if you don't know by now, I can catch you up super quick, right? So Lane Kiffin, head coach LSU, reportedly encouraged two players that he coached at Ole Miss to be part of filing a lawsuit in Baton Rouge to get them eligible since they were part of a 2022 high school recruiting class that did not get grandfathered into the NCAA's 5 years to play five rule. They filed. They got the injunction. The SEC created rules after that to ban league members from doing so from players from NFL training camps. That was a specific verbiage in there. NFL training camps are guys who have signed pro contracts. So they create that rule, they sue again, they win again, and now tight end Daquan Wright, defensive lineman Xavier Harris, who were in NFL training camps earlier last month, are eligible to play, and they could have played tonight if LSU chose to add them to the roster. Now, more than likely, they will be added next week, but they were not added to the game time roster that was due at midnight Central Time last night. So they will not be in action tonight against Clemson, but that does not mean that they will not be on the field at any other point the rest of the season because they filled 103 out of 105 spots. They left two more spots for those players. So more than likely, added next week, if I had to guess. There, you're caught up. That's about as fast of a Spark Notes version as I could possibly give you here in this scenario. But it sounds pretty crazy, right? It's because it is, and it's become the biggest story in sports this week. It's made LSU the talk of college football, but that isn't a good thing on its own. Again, that old saying of all publicity is good publicity is something that I've never bought into. Because sometimes things are straight up distractions. And so much of the talk this week when it comes to LSU has not been about what's going to be going down on a football field. Clemson's been able to kind of just work in the shadows here. If you go back and listen to a Lane Kiffin press conference, you know, earlier this week, the press conference before your first game day, there's a whole lot of not talking about the game on Saturday. But this is why it's also not a good thing. Look, they've ticked off the conference that they founded, right? LSU, a founding member of the Southeastern Conference, has made them mad enough to the point that there are reports of conference members looking at the option of expelling them from the SEC if they're able to get this thing overturned. That's pretty extreme. That was a Ross Dellinger report from Yahoo Sports. That is the most extreme outcome that you can get. We have a team playing tonight on national television that is a big brand in college football with a coach who has a really larger-than-life type of vibe and aura to him, who has become, at this point, a sideshow that maybe overshadows what his coaching abilities are because he's a really good coach. But he's gotten him into a position now where they might be in such hot water with their own conference, maybe have permanently burned bridges or have maybe done some irreparable damage to the relationship between themselves and one of the two power leagues in this entire sport. Now, I don't know about you, but that sounds like if someone is willing to jeopardize his school's standing in one of those two big money-making conferences here in the sport, those two players you could assume have to be all-world or all-American, at least caliber players. Right? Right? You would think, but that's not the case. That's not the case at all. If I'm going to go out of my way to try to get these two players that I coached to sign up to be part of this lawsuit and bring them in after they did participate in NFL training camps, right? Daquan Wright was in training camp with the Browns. Xavier Harris had a much shorter stint than Daquan Wright did with the New Orleans Saints. But if I'm going to have all this trouble to do something that is unprecedented, something that is going to rub people the wrong way and make my own conference mad at me to the point where that Ross Dellinger report can come out, Daquan Wright should be the second coming of Antonio Gates. And Xavier Harris should be the second coming of Warren Sapp, but they're not. They're good players. But they're not players that are so good that it'd be worth this type of trouble. To be honest with you, even if they were bringing back Joe Burrow, I don't think it's this level of trouble that would be worth it. Even the threat of burning the bridge with your conference to the point of not being able to return is not worth it to me. No matter how good the players are, especially if they're guys that you don't think are going to make that big of an impact. It makes now this situation with those two players, even if they're good, solid football players, none of this becomes remotely close to worth the trouble that's coming with it. Because as good as Daquan Wright you may think he is, look, he's not even going to be the number one tight end on this team. LSU already got the best tight end in America in Trey Des Green, a guy who I think has pretty much easily gotten, you know, a majority of the unanimous first team All-American preseason votes. But it goes to show that some folks who live in abundance are getting everything, or they'll just get everything they want or could ever fathom having, still don't think they have enough. There are a lot of people on this planet that have all the money in the world, and you may never hear them say the sentence, you know what, I think I have enough money. Or people that have access to everything that they could possibly want still may never say they have enough. The word enough may not be in that vocabulary. And when it comes to Lane Kiffin, you've already got a lot of advantages in this sport. You've already taken a job that's going to give you more resources than you could possibly ask for anywhere else. That's one of the reasons why he took this job. But it still may never be enough because he felt the need to go through all of this and get Daquan Wright and Xavier Harris. Because I love the roster that Kiffin's already built. Like, just look at this thing. Before the additions of Wright and Harris to the team, again, not added to the roster, that broke late last night. I mean, really, about, what, 5 hours ago is when that broke? But even if you just look at the roster without those two players, you have a quarterback in Sam Leavitt who has a high ceiling but still looking for better consistency. But I think when he's at the top of his game, he can elevate your offense. You inherited a talented running back room from the last regime. You inherited the best tight end in the country in Trey Des Green. You got an absolute haul in the transfer portal in the wide receiver room. You landed the most coveted left tackle in the transfer portal in Jordan Seaton from Colorado. You brought in some of your best defensive players from Ole Miss already, and then inherited an All-American caliber linebacker in Whit Weeks. really the biggest hole that this LSU team has, for looking at this from just a mere football perspective, is the offensive line spots. That's really my big question mark for this LSU team. But other than that question mark, if that LSU offensive line is really good, this Tiger team can be a national title contender. It is that good of a roster. The talent is abundant in Baton Rouge. So why go through all of this trouble for two players that may not move the needle that much? That may not significantly increase your chances of making the college football playoff, winning the SEC, or winning a national title? Why was all of this even necessary? Why did Lane Kiffin think this was all necessary? Because this is the part of this I want to discuss. This is the part of this I find maybe even more interesting than the larger picture implications of whether or not we should or should not allow guys in this very unique situation to come back to school to play. Quick note, I don't love it. It's not something that excites me. I don't think it's necessarily good for the sport of bringing in guys this late in the game and having college football become a sport where we completely ignore the academic calendar to bring guys in on a whim a week or so before the season. I don't love the precedent that sets. And those are discussions that we can have, the larger picture discussions. And those are discussions are that what's being already, you know, had on ESPN and in this station and radio stations across the country. To me, I just want to look at whether or not any of this is worth it for Lane Kiffin, because I don't think it is at all. And when you put it that way and you look at it through this scope, this whole story, this whole saga, quite frankly, becomes more puzzling. Like, deep down, it makes me wonder if there is some level of insecurity that exists beneath Lane Kiffin's outer layer of confidence that he exudes. Like, hear me out for a second. Like, he clearly felt he couldn't win a title at Ole Miss, even when they were in the college football playoff. If we just take this back to his decision to go to LSU, why do you take the LSU job? Ole Miss had a contract extension on his desk for months. They were willing to pay him as one of the highest paid coaches in college football. The money wasn't going to be an issue. He takes the LSU job because he thinks that's a place where he can win a national championship. He clearly didn't think he could do that at Ole Miss, which maybe 3 or 4 years ago, you would look at that and say, okay, I get it. But then when you add in the context of he left Ole Miss before they played in the college football playoff to take that LSU job, then it becomes more of a head scratcher. Especially considering the interim head coach, Pete Golding, who is now the full-time head coach, was able to take Ole Miss to the college football playoff semifinal, not just win a game in the playoff, but to win a game at home against Tulane, then beat mighty SEC champion Georgia in the quarterfinal to get to the semifinal, and be one drive away from playing for a national championship. The idea he couldn't win a championship at Ole Miss is asinine when you take that into account. But for some reason, he felt like he couldn't do it, and he had to take that LSU gig. He clearly thinks right now that remotely risking his school standing in this conference is worth two guys who may not even be starters when added to this roster. Does he think the team he has doesn't have what it takes to compete, despite spending gobs of money on an already really good roster and being in a program right now that's already rich with resources that only a select number of programs in the country have? This is kind of where my confusion comes from, right? Where I start feeling like maybe there is an insecurity thing. I don't know. That is maybe a little more speculative, but it does puzzle me. He's got a lot of resources. I do really want to get to the why. And I feel like I can't just take what he says at face value, given his track record. Given his track record of bailing at Tennessee after a year. Given his track record of, you know, looking Ryan McGee from ESPN in the face and saying, you know, I found my home here in Ole Miss and this place is home and I've changed. And then doing what he did to take the LSU job. I have a hard time taking a lot of things that he says at face value. Like, just take a listen to this explanation as to why he did all of this to begin with. Here's Lane Kiffin this week talking about adding those players from training camps onto his roster.
1: Just some of the decisions that you guys have made over the last week to potentially bring in some of these players from NFL rosters, just if you could expand on that a little bit more, and then just your conversations with the conference, too, in terms of making sure everything's okay for y'all to do that.
2: Yeah, that's a great question about these decisions. I probably am in the minority of how I make decisions, and probably not what most coaches do. I feel like my decisions should always be made in the best interest of the players that sit in this team room, and not but for my reputation and how the decisions play in the national media or other fan bases. I've never been that way, and that could be wrong. It's probably part of my story why it is the way it is, but those players and the people that hire me always know he's constantly trying to do the best thing for them. So I struggled with it a lot. There's a lot of factors into it and different things. And one that I struggled too was, okay, this late, even though that's what you do in the NFL, and there's an argument.
0: Andrew, you would kill it here. I think I've heard what I need to, because while listening to that, I had to stop after one part. You know when you hear something in a bit of audio and you reach a realization like, wait a minute. Can we rewind that? Can we revisit what you just said earlier, Lane? Because then he's getting ready to go into and explain more so his thought process on doing this. But I want to revisit that first part. Huh? Like, did he said the words, I'll always make a decision that's best for these players and for the team, right? If I'm going to paraphrase there, he did just say that he's always going to make a decision that's best for the team. How can I take that seriously? Genuinely asking here, how can I take that seriously? Because was leaving your last school before playing in the college football playoff the best decision for those young men that you were coaching in that locker room? Was that the best decision you could have made for that program? Was that in their best interest? Or was that Lane Kiffin's best interest to bail on Ole Miss to go to LSU before playing in the college football playoff? Was leaving Tennessee, was leaving Tennessee after 1 year and trying to bring a hall of players with you, was that the best thing for those players in that program? Or was that the best for Lane Kiffin? So what I want to know here is this a football move that really makes him believe that this moves the needle despite all the trouble he's caused before coaching a single game? Or is he trying to attract eyeballs? Because really, when you listen to that clip, I don't think you really need to hear the rest of it, because I don't know if I could believe him. I don't. I think that whole first sentence of what Lane Kiffin said there makes the rest of the answer a disqualifier. Because realistically, none of this is worth the headache. And all it's going to do is put even more pressure on him to win tonight. It's going to put more pressure on him to win in 2 weeks when they go to Ole Miss, a place that is going to be the bloodthirstiest stadium in college football this season. And then in 3 weeks, when you have a home game against a Texas A&M team that walked into Death Valley last year, beat LSU like a drum for four quarters, and then waltzed their way into the college football playoff. There's already going to be a lot of pressure by taking this job and the expectations at LSU, and then the way he left Ole Miss. He's already put a lot of pressure on himself in year one of this job. He's putting even more pressure on himself by doing all of this. Because think about it. If they drop this game tonight and Clemson goes into Baton Rouge and wins that game, Lane Kiffin is possibly staring down the barrel of a potential 1-3 start. So now I'll turn the question around to the LSU faithful that has feverishly defended this guy and his actions, which you're a fan. That's what you're supposed to do. I don't blame LSU fans or LSU media for sticking up and taking the angle of this isn't the worst thing to happen in college football. I may not necessarily agree, but I can listen to the arguments. But now I want to ask them. I want to ask LSU fans, is it worth it? Is all this hoopla worth it if you're going to go 2-2 or 1-3 at the end of this month? This is a tough month. Because when you cough up a historic bag to buy out Brian Kelly's contract, turn your program into the most expensive attention circus, because they did make Lane Kiffin one of the highest paid coaches in the sport, so not only is this a circus, it's an expensive one. Does it make all of it worth it? This is a great program. LSU is a great, proud program with three national titles this century with three different head coaches. It's not like they won three titles with one head coach and they've been in the wilderness trying to find the next guy to lead them to a title ever since. Nick Saban, Les Miles, and Ed Orgeron all won national titles with this school. If Les Miles and Ed Orgeron can do it, then this is about as coach-proof a program as you could possibly have. Even though Brian Kelly did his best to dispel that notion. I don't get it. This is a proud program that's been able to win without having to rely on one legendary head coach to do it the entire time. And you're going to allow this guy, this one guy, to maybe risk your entire reputation in this conference that you helped build, all to go 1-3 to start the year if that happens? Because I know LSU's a 10-point favorite tonight against Clemson. Do not underestimate that Clemson defense. Do not underestimate that Clemson football team's ability to possibly make this thing a rock fight and force LSU to have to play a really uncomfortable football game to start the year. I'm not going to underestimate that by any means. There's a good chance they could lose tonight. This will be a really good football game. But I just don't understand how putting even more pressure and public scrutiny on this team is supposed to be good for them. Forget about all the bigger implications of this, right? But the implications of not winning early are just as bad for this program, given the circumstances. Because tonight's no gimme. That's a Clemson defense that's going to come in here and match LSU. And I wouldn't be surprised if LSU goes in and, at the bare minimum, scares the hell out of them. And if Clemson does end up winning this game, there's going to have to be a mirror held up to this LSU athletic department and ask themselves, is all of this worth the on-field product? Because despite all that we've talked about with Lane Kiffin and LSU this offseason, we haven't even seen it on a football field yet. 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But coming up, there is one team kicking off their season today in the AP preseason top 10, who goes into this season reminding me of the Baltimore Ravens? I'll tell you who that is next as you listen to Elijah Campbell on Westwood One Sports and the Westwood One Sports app.
3: Is the NFL sleeping on the Seahawks? The Super Bowl champs return. Sam Darnold and that dominant defense. With so much focus on the Rams, could Seattle sneak up on the league in their bid to repeat? Westwood One Sports.
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0: Campbell.
1: The Texas Longhorns. Yes. Team that went 9-3 last year after being preseason number one. Missing the college football playoff. That team is the team this offseason that reminds me so strongly of how I felt about the Baltimore Ravens in the last few years. I'm telling you, it's the strangest sense of football deja vu. I'm Elijah Campbell here on Westwood One Sports and the Westwood One Sports app. And here's why, right? When I think about the Texas Longhorns this season, it has given me a lot of eerily familiar Baltimore Ravens vibes. Because this season, going into the season, will be the first time in the last 3 years, right, that I will not be picking the Baltimore Ravens to win the Super Bowl. I swear, with that franchise, I have had more belief in them than I think they do. Maybe even more than some of their fans. I do not know, right? I might have more faith than they do. I don't know how many fans in Baltimore or what percentage of Raven fans have officially become jaded with maybe some early playoff exits or what happened last year of not being able to make the playoffs and whether or not you're just going to get Lamar Jackson healthy for a full season. I don't know what level of skepticism has now risen within the fan base of that franchise. But what I can tell you is the last 3 years or so, I have had a significant amount of belief that that franchise has had what it takes from a roster standpoint and a coaching standpoint to win the Super Bowl. And for the last 3 years, I have picked them to win it before the season starts. Spoiler alert, I will not be doing that this year. Will not be picking the Baltimore Ravens. Still like them. I don't love them the way that I have the last several off seasons, though. And Texas has kind of given me a similar feel because going into last year, I told myself this is the last season I am picking the Baltimore Ravens to win the Super Bowl. When you do something a few times and you're getting different results, ultimately you start losing trust after a little bit that they can reach a certain goal. Right? It's like when you have expectations for somebody in your life, friend, family, whatever. You have high expectations. Even if they still do their best, that just fall a little bit short, you stop having those grand expectations and you kind of have to reset those. Texas is kind of like that for me. Because last year at SEC Media Days, I voted Texas on my preseason ballot to win the Southeastern Conference. Because I thought that was maybe their ultimate roster window to do that and maybe win a national championship. Now, I'm not picking Texas to win the national championship. I do pick them to go to the national title game. But once again, for the second straight year, I put on my ballot at SEC Media Days down there in Tampa that I was going to pick them to win the Southeastern Conference. And this year is the now or never year, the same way I looked at the Baltimore Ravens last season and said, this is your Super Bowl year. It is now or never. Clearly, that did not come to fruition for the Baltimore Ravens. Lamar Jackson had some health issues, not able to stay on the field for the entirety of the season. He was never fully himself. I think anybody that watched Lamar Jackson and the Ravens last year would recognize that that's not the two-time MVP that you know and love. With Texas, I'm having a very similar feeling in terms of the window. And if we want to start off with maybe some extra circumstances as to why I feel this way about Texas the same way I felt about the Ravens last year, we can start off with the coaches. Because for Steve Sarkisian, we've reached the now or never territory with him the same way a lot of Ravens fans last year had that now or never feeling when it comes to Coach John Harbaugh. Because last year, I would not have guessed John Harbaugh was going to be on that much of a hot seat. I know there was some frustrations. I know that some of the playoff losses have not sat well with that franchise over the years. But of course, I wasn't going to predict he was getting fired because I picked them to win the Super Bowl, right? Who fires your head coach after winning the Super Bowl? But I kind of feel the same way about Sark. I don't think Steve Sarkisian's on some sort of super hot seat. I don't think that realistically, Texas is exploring the avenues of how to get rid of Steve Sarkisian. But this year is going to be a mildly important one if they're going to evaluate what the ceiling of that program is with him as the head coach. I don't think anybody doubts his play calling abilities. I've been a strong believer for the last couple of years that Steve Sarkisian may be the best offensive play caller that exists in college football right now. And Lord knows he can recruit. I think everybody that looks at the roster that Texas has had and the players that they've been able to put into the NFL could tell you that Steve Sarkisian can recruit really well. He takes all those resources he has at Texas and he puts them to good use. But they haven't gotten to a national title. Now, I know 2024 was a special season. It was a good year that found them in the Cotton Bowl in the semifinals of the college football playoff, where they were knocking on the door of the end zone to win that game or potentially tie it against Ohio State, and then maybe try to get into the national title game. But a scoop and score from Jack Sawyer eliminated all that from being a thing. But again, not picking them to win it all nationally, but again, first place vote in the SEC at SEC Media Days last month. But if they have a Ravens-esque season, like what the Ravens had last year, and they underperform, even if injuries are a large part of that, then maybe there is a small chance that Sark meets the same fate that John Harbaugh did last season. And with a team that is more offensively talented than any team he's ever had. Remember, I still think this guy's maybe the best offensive play caller in the sport. A really great engineer of offenses. Offense and offensive play calling is this man's specialty. And this is maybe the most loaded offensive roster he has had yet at Texas. Longhorn fans won't buy in on any potential excuses for not advancing deep into this college football playoff. Right? Excuses like this won't fly. Just take a listen to Steve Sarkisian on a podcast talking about that aforementioned college football playoff semifinal loss in 2024 and hear how or why he says they weren't able to get over the hump in that game.
0: Logic to that, right? Because I felt like the year we played Ohio State in the Cotton Bowl, we were tired. And not necessarily physically tired, we were mentally fatigued as well. That's a long season, man. And these guys are, they've been working in June and July and the summer, and you guys...
1: I get what he's saying, right? I get it. I'm not here to dispute it, because I do think there's some validity to it. Like, what Steve Sarkisian's saying in that clip is 100% true. It's harder to win a national title now than it ever has been in the history of college football, given the increased parity that we have here in the sport, given the fact that we play longer seasons than we ever have, the season now extending almost close to the first day of February. We have constant roster turnover. It'll never be as easy or as simple as it once was when it came to winning a national championship in college football. So maybe the days of national title or bust may be over. But all I'm saying, though, is that nobody that is a Texas fan wants to hear it when they're doling out all that NIL money and seeing you with a financial advantage that very few athletic departments in this country have. The tired and fatigued, physically fatigued, mentally fatigued, everything that Steve Sarkisian said in that clip that you just heard won't be accepted in Austin, no matter how valid those points may be. They're not going to want to hear it because they have invested a lot to get that roster to where it is national title contention good. The excuses are going to start running out in terms of what is accepted. Not in validity. Now, there's a difference. There's a difference between what is valid and what is accepted. And what is accepted in Texas is going to look a lot different than what may be valid. Then there's the Arch Manning side of all this. If we're doing the quarterback and coaching element of this and comparing Texas and the Ravens, Arch Manning has a big role to play in this too, because there is a lot of skepticism when it comes to Arch Manning. Look, this guy didn't get to choose his last name. He didn't choose who the family he was born into, and the pressure that comes with being a Manning that is playing at the SEC level and at the quarterback position. But patience might be running out with him too. Is it the same level maybe of impatience that Lamar Jackson's had to experience? Or maybe some of the blame that has been laid on Lamar's shoulders for some of the playoff shortcomings. Not quite the same in terms of the severity, but Lamar Jackson had two MVPs, and he hasn't played in a Super Bowl. And there's a lot of frustration, maybe from some Raven fans too, that don't care about the MVPs because they want to see their team in the Super Bowl. But if you look at Arch Manning too, it took him a few years to even become the starter behind a Quinn Ewers player that became a seventh-round draft pick. So they had to be patient. Arch had to wait his turn. And he did get off to a terribly rough start last season. I think that game against Ohio State maybe last year showed that early on in the season, Steve Sarkisian maybe didn't have the same level of confidence to run certain things that they eventually ran later in the season with him. And it was an ugly result. This time last year in week one, that was a highly anticipated game. And he fell short, fell flat. And then he fell flat against Florida. They end up losing a game against a team that fired their coach and went 4-8. And I think that was the game that kept them out of the college football playoff. And the first half of his season was not overwhelming. But man, if you watch this team in the back half of 2025, Arch Manning was a star in that stretch. And in those, final six or seven games, he finally looked like he was advertised to be. So now this is the year that he should have real Heisman expectations, that fans for Texas should expect him to be in those types of conversations. His number of big-time throws went up. His number of turnover-worthy plays went down. The offense was way more effective with him in that final stretch of the season last year. And he started to finally look like it, right? He finally started to look the part of what people expected a Manning to look in that spot. But now this year, too, it's not just the trajectory of Arch Manning.

0: why there's probably value there.
1: What about the AFC North? I mean, it's like it's one.
0: The Ravens are going to win the division and lose in the divisional round.
1: Yes,
0: that's
1: exactly.
0: Easy.
1: But if they're another team, they got to get two teams in the playoffs out of the AFC North.
0: Yeah, and the Steelers, we can't trust Aaron Rodgers. I'm not putting them right there.
1: I'll tell you that.
0: And they've got like four quarterbacks on the roster, which is insane. The Bengals, I'm fading Chase Brown this year, the running back.
2: College football with Hollywood Smothers and Relique Brown. But now sticking with that Ravens comparison, this is where they might differ a little bit because I've never really bought in that much to the Ravens wide receiving group. But just like Lamar Jackson, I'll be a massive believer in Arch this season. But in order to really feel completely validated, the team success might have to follow. It won't change how I feel about him maybe as an NFL prospect, but it will change how Texas fans view this program. They'll need to see it play out for an entire season that culminates in a college football playoff run, not just a last 6-week stretch. Defensively, Texas may take a little bit of a step back, but I think they will be good enough to accomplish a lot of the lofty expectations that I have for them, like winning the Southeastern Conference, especially considering just how good someone like Colin Simmons is at getting to the quarterback. My faith in Texas is there. But so was my constant faith and belief in the Baltimore Ravens that they were going to hoist a Lombardi in the last 3 years. I believed in the coach-quarterback combo of Harbaugh and Jackson. I spent multiple years picking them until it led to the now-or-never season, which was last year. The Ravens are currently, right now, trying to prove that that window isn't closed just yet, and maybe that them firing John Harbaugh and hiring Jesse Minter changes that. But to me, it feels like I can't trust them to win the Super Bowl and win at that level. Texas may see that window completely slammed shut in the Sark era if they underachieve this season. Now, they're not going to get tested today. They do play Texas State. But, buddy, next week, it's on. A week from today, that is when Big Bad Ohio State comes to Austin. And that is going to be what a lot of people look at to see whether or not they actually start taking advantage of that window. Not because that game may keep them out of the college football playoff. That's a game that they can actually prove to people that, yeah, the hype that comes with this team this year is warranted. And they can reach that ultimate goal. And they do have to go travel to play at Tennessee later on this month. Not the easiest of months for Texas to start this season. On the other side,

0: Sorry for the technical difficulties there. I was just telling you that we're getting ready to toss it over. Because on the other side, there is one ACC coach who put on one of the worst displays of clock management you'll see this season. Pains me to say it because he's one of my favorites in the entire sport. I'll tell you who it is next as you listen to Elijah Campbell on Westwood One Sports and the Westwood One Sports app.
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0: I'm Bill Meade, and I'm joined by Jeff, Brian, and Kevin of Hayworth Tire and Automotive. And guys, I understand you have some big news you want to pass along to the public.
1: Bill, we do, and we just got named the number one tire store in Kingsport by the Times News. And I take that as a very big compliment from my customers for all the years, and we just want to say thank you for the support.
2: And as well as I got voted best tire store in Elizabethton. 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
3: And then we also got best tire store in Jones City at Hayworth Tire. 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
1: Look, I love Georgia Tech head coach Brent Key. That's my guy. I think he is the perfect guy for this Georgia Tech job. And really, he's done a good job in infusing as much enthusiasm in that program in the city of Atlanta since Paul Johnson had his teams just running the air out of the football, right? Ground and pound attack. They had some successful teams, but this has been about as exciting as that program has been since then. But for being real with ourselves, we've already gotten an example of how not to manage the clock late in football games, and Brent Key became that example. Look, shout out to Colorado for winning that game on Thursday night, but when Georgia Tech's up 10-7 with 7:01 left to play, and with Deion Sanders and Colorado showing zero desire to use any of those three timeouts until they absolutely had to, Georgia Tech did have a chance to move the chains, melt the clock, make it to where a touchdown puts the game on ice. But just listen to this for a little bit in terms of how the next few plays went. 2nd and 11, Georgia Tech snapped the ball with 17 seconds left on the play clock. Then 3rd and 8, with the clock still running, the game clock still running, they snapped the ball with 12 seconds left on the play clock. Got the first down, so the clock kept moving. They wised up,

0: on first down and snap the ball, 4 seconds left on the play clock. So you're sitting here watching this game thinking, okay, maybe they're going to do that. They're going to do the smart thing and just melt this thing down every single time and eventually force Colorado to start taking those timeouts. And then you're only a couple of, I don't know, first downs away from winning this game. But now with 5:43 on the clock, with the clock still ticking, second and two, they snap the ball with 15 seconds still to use on the play clock. Better on the next snap, waiting until 7 seconds, but still could have milked a little bit more time. But they kept getting first downs, though. They still kept getting first downs. Got another first down, reset the downs, and gave you more time to get to milk off the clock. But on the next 3 snaps, Georgia Tech continued to snap the ball well before the 10-second mark on the play clock, constantly saving Colorado time. Now, ultimately, Colorado did have to start taking some, and they did settle for a field goal, but when Georgia Tech kicked that field goal to only go up 13-7, there was a minute 40 left to play. They still gave Colorado plenty of time. So think about that. 1 minute and 40 seconds left to play. A touchdown could still beat Georgia Tech, and ultimately it did. But by not taking as much time off the clock as humanly possible before each snap, and not at least forcing Deion Sanders and Colorado to use those timeouts earlier, Georgia Tech saved Colorado almost a minute and 30 of game time by just not milking the clock and snapping at the last second. In theory, proper clock management could have given Colorado the ball with about less than 30 seconds left and little to no timeouts remaining and forced them to have to win by way of a miracle. Instead, you gave them almost 2 minutes of game time to be able to go down the field and eventually throw a game-winning touchdown pass, which Julian Lewis in Colorado did. So now the conversation's a little bit differently this weekend, and Georgia Tech's faced with a different reality as they have to face Tennessee at home next week. And then they're possibly looking at an 0-2 start to the season. Brent Key's a great coach, but he became our first real example of poor clock management this football season. That's all for hour number one, but we're coming up to hour number two of the show, and to kick off the final hour, I'll tell you which team in the NFL has the most to prove in NFL's opening week next here as you listen to Elijah Campbell on Westwood One Sports.
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0: 15, 20, 25, 30, 35, 40, 45, 50, 45. There it goes, Davis. Oh, my God. Davis is going right all the way back.
1: Now comes Iguodala, 2-on-1 to find Curry. Get it back. Iguodala puts it up. Oh, LeBron tracked him down and made the rejection. Huge, huge defensive play by the four-time MVP.
2: Westwood One presents Elijah Campbell.
3: The football season's here, and I've never felt more alive. A full week of college football games this week, and then next week you get your first complete week of football because the NFL is back this week. It is back starting on Wednesday, and it's already pressure time for the Kansas City Chiefs because that's the team this week that is under the most pressure to get a statement win. It feels silly saying it, right? For any team, right? I'm not saying it's a must win. I'm saying it's vitally important, though, that the Kansas City Chiefs go out there on week one of the season and make a statement. And if there's anybody that's actually under pressure to have a statement win in week one of the season, if there's anybody, it's the Kansas City Chiefs. It's the team that has won multiple Super Bowls this decade. Yes, there is pressure that exists there when they take on the Denver Broncos on Monday Night Football at Arrowhead. I'm Elijah Campbell here on Westwood One Sports and the Westwood One Sports app. Follow me at @E_Campbell3. Shout out to my man Andrew, who is back at the home studios in Los Angeles. And I'll be taking some suggestions in the next segment because we have a little bit of a mailbag. We're going to do a little NFL mailbag in the next segment. So you can text in 310-840-4910. Maybe some questions that you have for week one of the NFL season. I asked myself a question about week one of the NFL season, about who is under the most pressure to win and make a statement in week one. And when I look up and down that schedule, I take every team situation into account. There's only one team that perfectly fit the mold of what I asked myself, and that was the Kansas City Chiefs for a multitude of reasons. I think the first place to start here is that there's a natural sense of urgency after the disaster that was last season. You look at what the Kansas City Chiefs' differences in 2024 and 2025, and in 2025, they became human. In 2024, they had a sense of inevitability that was normally only reserved for Tom Brady quarterbacked Patriot teams or Bill Belichick coached Patriot teams, right? Where you get into a really tight game. If your favorite team was playing that Patriots team, you could have given them hell for 3.5 quarters. You could have had a double-digit lead or a multi-touchdown lead after that 3.5 quarter stretch. But did you ever really feel the game was on ice? You never did, because that team and that franchise carried this aura of inevitability with them. And in 2024, the Kansas City Chiefs fit that mold perfectly. You could say it was the aura of inevitability. You can call it luck, you know, because they did win 11 one-score games that season and didn't lose one. Technically, that season, they still never lost a one-score game because the Philadelphia Eagles beat them so bad in the Super Bowl that it was not a one-score game. But in the last years prior to that, right, when they went and won back-to-back Super Bowls, there was a sense of inevitability. Patrick Mahomes as a quarterback has won three. Andy Reid as the coach has won three with this Kansas City Chiefs team. When a team has that track record of winning and winning at the highest level, you might be a little more dismissive of just saying what they've done in one-score games was just luck. But last year, it felt like they came back down to earth because all those one-score games that they won in 2024, they lost in 2025. And those losses started to mount up. And once those losses started to mount up, an injury to Patrick Mahomes in December completely derailed the rest of the season. And it became the worst year that they have had since drafting Patrick Mahomes. Been the worst year the Kansas City Chiefs franchise had in a long time before they entered this glory day stage. Lost one score games, you were out of playoff contention by mid-December, and your quarterback tore his ACL. Now, I think I'm expecting Patrick Mahomes to play on Monday Night Football. He's been participating in training camp. I've seen some of the training camp clips, and he looks good. He looks like Patrick Mahomes. But there is a sense of urgency, because when you do build something that becomes dynastic in nature, a bad year can halt a lot of momentum. Now, for the best dynasties that you see in sports, a bad year is only just a blip on the radar, and the larger sample size takes hold, and things kind of get back to their natural way the following season. I don't know if that's necessarily the case for this Chiefs team. They have to be able to prove that they are still an NFL contender this year, and I think they can be. Right? I still believe in Patrick Mahomes. I believe in Andy Reid. I love the reunion between Patrick Mahomes and Eric Bieniemy as the offensive coordinator. I do love the addition of Super Bowl MVP Kenneth Walker at the running back room. I think they're going to be a lot more vigilant on the ground this season. I'm a believer in a lot of those pieces on the offensive line. And when you have that much belief in an offensive line and your quarterback, then even if the wide receiver room feels underwhelming, they still maybe have a few playmakers there that can make this a healthy offense. And defensively, I will always believe in any defense that was coordinated by Steve Spagnuolo. So the pieces are there. They're in place for you to still see this Chiefs team as a team that is a legitimate Super Bowl contender once again, the same way they have every year this decade minus last season. But they got to prove it, though, right? And Monday night is their first chance of the 2026 season to prove that. So there's already this growing sense of urgency that this Chiefs team's going to have. Is a loss on Monday night going to be the thing that derails the season before it really begins? No, I don't believe that. But I do believe if they want to send a message that they still are who we think they are, that they win this game, especially at home. But then you look at this Chiefs roster too, and you notice maybe a decline in some of the centerpieces, or at least an increase in age. Like, Travis Kelce is not going to be playing much longer. This is probably the last year we get out of him, and he's clearly not his best self. The best days of Travis Kelce as a tight end, and the days of him being the premier tight end in the National Football League, they're gone. It's done. Old Travis Kelce ain't walking through that door. Right? Pre-Taylor Swift Travis Kelce is not walking through that door. Can he still be a good tight end and a good cog in the machine of this offense? For sure. For sure. He'll never lose a lot of the fundamental parts of what made him a really good tight end, but he's going to lose, and has already lost, some of the physical attributes that made him a great tight end and one of the best tight ends of this era. One of the best tight ends the NFL's ever seen. That version of him is gone, because when you do get to age, 37, you're going to lose a step, and he's lost a few steps. Just not the same player he once was. And that isn't a doomsday scenario for the Chiefs, but that's just kind of more of a reflection of the reality they're living with right now. And then Chris Jones, too. Chris Jones has been the best player on that defense for a while. He's getting a little older. He's now north of 30. His days as the dominant centerpiece of that defensive line, maybe a little bit older. And it's not just the players, too, right? It's not just some of those key pieces that they've had that won them three Super Bowls here in this decade. It's not just that. It's that the coaches are getting older, too. Andy Reid can't coach forever. I still believe in Andy Reid as one of your more creative play callers and masterminds of offenses here in football. But he's not going to do this forever. You look on the defensive side of the ball, too. Defensive coordinator Steve Spagnuolo, for my money, one of the best defensive coordinators to ever coach in the National Football League. A defensive coordinator who I think has always kind of been on the cutting edge when it comes to things like blitz disguises and how his defenses look pre-snap and then how they look post-snap. Steve Spagnuolo's been duping quarterbacks for decades here in the NFL. Most famously duping Tom Brady in that 2007 Super Bowl when he kept that inevitable dynasty from having the first perfect season we've seen in the league since the 72 Dolphins. Steve Spagnuolo is that dude. And is a defensive mastermind. He's not going to do this forever. Again, I just alluded to a Super Bowl he coached almost 20 years ago. It's not going to be forever. So your window when it comes to the time you have with some of the best coaches in this league, that's shrinking a little bit too. To add to a season that already is going to naturally have a real sense of urgency to it. But then you look at the whole thing of, about this being a division opponent. Actually, before I get to the division opponents, there is a clip from Travis Kelce talking about Patrick Mahomes, because Patrick Mahomes is going to start getting in on this timeline, too, of are his best days behind him? Look, this is his first time having a significant injury that kept him out of a lot of games in his career, right? He is now north of 30. I'm not saying this is the end of Patrick Mahomes, but you have seen maybe a little bit of a decline from what made him truly special as the best quarterback in this league for a long time. But listen to Travis Kelce here. This is on his podcast that he does with his brother Jason. This is Travis Kelce talking about Patrick Mahomes and the urgency that Mahomes has this year and just how contagious it was.
4: And he's done an unbelievable job of getting himself to this point. You know, I could see the hard work starting just weeks after the surgery that he had last year. And I could see the determination. I could see the frustration in his mind that it got to this point this year. And, you know, that's a huge reason why I'm still playing the game, because I know that guy, I want to be there for that guy, you know, in every aspect of the game. And I think that's exciting coming into the year. We get a fresh start and we're a motivated group, baby.
3: Fresh start, motivated group, and Patrick Mahomes' dedication to getting back and making sure he's 100% to start the season encouraged him to come back and play. I think a lot of us thought Travis Kelce was done after last year, but I think Travis Kelce knows what this timeline looks like. He maybe knows what the Chiefs championship window timeline looks like, and he knows that it is not wide open scenery to run the league for the next decade. New England Patriots had to kind of do that same thing. There was a window that collapsed for them after they won their first set of Super Bowls, and it took a couple more years for that to reopen before they continued winning more. If the Chiefs want to replicate that, this is a year where you can get back on track, and Travis Kelce knows that time is of the essence here. I think you just listen to him in that clip right there, you get the sense of urgency that they have. But what presents themselves, the challenge that's going to present themselves a week from Monday on Monday Night Football, the first Monday Night Football game of the season, is that they're playing a division opponent. Now, not everybody in the NFL is playing a division opponent on week one. So when you look at sense of urgency games, you can look at a game like the Cowboys and the Giants. That's a divisional matchup. The Commanders and Eagles, divisional matchup. Packers, Vikings, divisional matchup. You see a few of those sprinkled in across the board. Rams and 49ers over in Melbourne in Australia on Thursday night. Divisional matchup. That game's going to inherently have more pressure to it because obviously you want to win the division, and the Chiefs are going to be playing in what might be, the second toughest division in the National Football League in terms of how good the top three in those divisions are. I'm talking about the AFC West and the NFC West. So with that being said, you have a division opponent that these games count more than the others, and you've got that on week one. There is no ramp-up period. Your ramp-up period was training camp and preseason. You got to be ready to win this game here because you're going to need to stack up wins against a really good Broncos team, against a really good Chargers team. Because you get them twice, and you don't want to lose that first one in Kansas City and then have to face Denver in Denver and beat them there. And it's just the fact this is a really good Broncos team. And this Broncos defense specifically is nasty. Patrick Surtain may be the best corner in the league. I don't want to make a definitive statement as to whether or not he is, but he is elite. Nick Benito, an elite defensive player. They are loaded with defensive talent. They are one of the best defensive teams in the league last year, and I think you should expect them to be one of the best defensive teams in the league this season. And that's who the Chiefs have first. And they're going to be ready for Patrick Mahomes. Just listen to Sean Payton. Sean Payton, the head coach of the Broncos, was asked earlier this week about maybe his expectation for Patrick Mahomes starting this game, coming off of an offseason where he recovered from an ACL injury.
5: Well, I think we're preparing. Look, I think, and I'm going to probably say the same for Bo, you've seen enough things where, you know, he's going to be 100%, and we're preparing for him, you know, his best. And, you know, we know how talented he is, and I'm sure he's attacked the rehab the way Bo has. Completely different injuries, but that's kind of our approach to it.
3: They're 100% expecting him there, and they're expecting Patrick Mahomes to be the Patrick Mahomes that's won 3 Super Bowls, that's won MVPs, that's been the best quarterback of the in the NFL of the decade. If you are looking at the most reliable QB and signal caller in this sport over the course of the last 6 years that we've had in this decade, Patrick Mahomes is that guy. And that's what Sean Payton's expecting. That's what Vance Joseph's going to be expecting as the defensive coordinator. This Broncos team is going to be expecting Patrick Mahomes to be at his best. They're going to be ready. They're going to game plan for it. So the pressure that already mounts with the season the Chiefs had last year and the need to get off to a good start is going to be more difficult with the fact they're playing one of your league's best defenses. That is going to be ready for you and expecting you to be at 100%, and they're going to treat you as such. From what you heard from Sean Payton right there. And of course, the Broncos offense too. I mean, I have a lot of faith in them because they did have a really good offseason. They did trade for Jaylen Waddle, so that wide receiver room, now headlined by Jaylen Waddle, Courtland Sutton, is a lot more respectable and dangerous than it was last year. And all of Sean Payton's teams run the ball pretty well, especially this one, because this may be your best offensive line unit in football. The Denver Broncos, if they don't have the best offensive line, I would say they have one of the 3 best offensive lines in the NFL coming into this season. So it's going to put a big test to Steve Spagnuolo and how much he still got it from a play-calling perspective. And then there's the last thing of all this, too. The last part of all this that made it, to me, a no-brainer to pick the Kansas City Chiefs as the team that has the most to prove here in week one, is that this is a prime time game, standalone game in front of the nation, right? This isn't a 1 o'clock Eastern kickoff on a Sunday where there's going to be 6 or 7 other games going on. This is going to be a game that is a standalone matchup with all of the eyeballs in the football world put upon it. There is no better way to say that you are back as a legitimate Super Bowl contender and that the glory days of your dynastic run in the first half of this decade is still a thing than by beating a team that participated in the AFC Championship game last year at home to start the season. Sometimes the aesthetics still matter, right? Sometimes it's still about sending a message. And if the Kansas City Chiefs want to send that message and convey to the country the point that they still are who they have been in this decade, you got to take care of business here. Now, they're expected to win if you take the sports books into account, right? If you just take what the point spread is as an expectation, they're expected to win this game because they have home field advantage. They're a 3-point favorite, and about 2.5-3 points, I feel like, is the natural accepted advantage that a sports book will give a home team in general. So they would be expected to win this game, not by much, but expected to win it. But the Kansas City Chiefs could do themselves a lot of good in terms of reestablishing that reputation and reestablishing themselves as the premier team in the AFC. It's easy to forget about them after what happened last year. It's easy to maybe chalk up 2024 as a season in which they got to dip into their magic bag of tricks in magic pixie dusted their way through a regular season and won score games to get themselves to a Super Bowl. Human nature might lead you to buy into that level of thinking. But if the Chiefs want to dispel that, this is the opportunity that you have. If the Chiefs want to dispel the notion that they're getting older and that the rest of the AFC has caught up, that the Broncos have caught up, that the Chargers are catching up, that the Bengals will surpass them again, or the Ravens still being there, or maybe the Patriots surpassing them on the hierarchy of the AFC. A standalone game against a high-quality opponent that is in your division is the perfect opportunity for the Kansas City Chiefs to send that sort of message. So to me, it's a no-brainer. It's a no-brainer. The team that I'm watching maybe closest in week one of the NFL season will be the Kansas City Chiefs. 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Coming up next, we got the NFL mailbag. We usually do some NFL quick hitters, but we're going to change it up a little bit today. What are people looking for in week one? I'll answer some week one NFL questions as the season starts here in just a handful of days. 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
2: 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Patriots, Seahawks, a rematch of last year's Super Bowl. 8 Eastern, Wednesday, Westwood One Sports.
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1: One thing I love doing on this show, interacting with my man Andrew for some NFL quick hitters. But Andrew, on the shelf today, had been a little under the weather. But shout out to Andrew for showing up to work anyway and getting the job done. But we're going to improvise here a little bit, right? We're going to improvise a little bit. So I turn it over to you. What questions do you have for week one of the NFL season, or just the NFL season in general? Because, what, Sunday, Monday, Tuesday? If I'm just counting on my hands here, 4 days until this thing kicks off on a Wednesday night, which still feels a little weird between the Patriots and the Seahawks in a Super Bowl quote-unquote rematch. It's not a rematch because we're not giving away a Lombardi trophy at the end of the game, but a re-meet, rather, right, of two teams that played in the Super Bowl. That's only in 4 days. So there's a lot to get to here. So I've been taking texts, taking tweets, and we'll get to those right now. And the first question, an interesting one, a very timely one. I want to give a shout out to Barry in Georgia here. Barry asked, after last night's performance, I know it's early, but can we crown Darian Mensah as one of the best quarterback prospects in the NFL draft? I don't want to say number one just yet because there's so much football left to be played, and Darian Mensah is going to play better defenses than Stanford, right? But if you watched ESPN last night and you watched Miami in their season opener against Stanford, that offense looks dangerous just from a college football standpoint, but Darian Mensah looked elite from a quarterback perspective. QBR is ESPN's quarterback metric that's a scale of 1 to 100. Darian Mensah was a 99 in QBR last night. Just listen to this stat line. 27 of 30. 401 yards. 5 touchdowns. 0 interceptions. It was the classic, this guy threw for more touchdown passes than incompletions. The ball saw the end zone more than it saw the turf. And that is an elite level performance. Again, I'm not going to accuse Stanford of being any Nick Saban coached Alabama team. It doesn't matter though, because you're going to see a lot of quarterbacks this weekend that are going to potentially hear their name called in the first round of the NFL draft that are playing against weaker competition that won't put up that stat line. Quarterbacks like Arch Manning, he's playing against Texas State. Julian Sain, if you're buying into him as a first round guy, is playing against Ball State. Somebody like Lenora Sellers at South Carolina, who's maybe the quarterback in this draft this upcoming year, that is the biggest mystery. He's playing against Kent State to start the year. They're not playing high-level opponents, those guys are, but you know what? I don't think any of them are going to go 27 of 30 for 4 bills and 5 touchdowns. I don't foresee that happening. I think Darian Mensah did prove last night that this guy, given a lot of talent around him, is going to put up some really good numbers. Heisman candidate for sure, but he should be on the NFL radar. Also, Trinidad Chambliss into that mix too. He could be a guy. Dante Moore, also another one of those guys. But Darian Mensah, doing what he did last night, I have a hard time seeing any quarterback having a better day today in today's slate of games than what Darian Mensah did last night against Stanford. On the road too, that's... look, a trip from Miami, Florida to Palo Alto, California is not a skip, hop, and a jump by any means. That's a long, long flight. That is a road game. Might not be a vicious road environment, but that's a lot of travel there. And he put up a pro-level stat line in that game. And if you watch last night, too, he was so accurate. He's on the money with a lot of these throws. But Barry mentioned Darian Mensah, and as he should, that's a ridiculous stat line. The most ridiculous stat line was Malachi Toney's in that game. Now, Malachi Toney don't believe he's draft eligible yet, but when he does become draft eligible, that guy might be the best receiver in the draft that we'll see when he comes out. Listen to this. 12 catches, 234 yards, 3 touchdowns. And when you watched Malachi Toney run routes last night, that guy was breaking off every single Stanford defensive back that tried to stay in front of him. It was a route running display. He caught everything that was thrown to him. My favorite play that he had in this game, I believe it was the second touchdown that Miami scored. They're in the red zone. He runs a really short route. He catches the ball, makes a move. He's technically already in the end zone when he makes this catch. He makes one quick juke move to the right, and two Stanford defensive backs collide into each other, and he is safe and untouched in the end zone. He's that shifty. He's great with the ball in his hands. He's a great route runner, so he can be a threat downfield. He has so much athletic ability, and I think what you saw from Malachi Toney last night Again, 12 catches, 234 yards, 3 touchdowns. Just let that stat line kind of sink in a little bit. That guy's going to be a weapon at the NFL level, too. Miami's going to be fun to watch this year if you're an NFL fan that is really going to dork out come draft time. Darian Mensah's going to be somebody that you can trust to be a good NFL prospect. I think Malachi Toney is one of those guys you can trust to be a really good, maybe an elite wide receiver prospect by the time he is eligible for this. So thanks for that text there, Barry. We'll go to Will in Tampa. Will says, Elijah, I listened to you last week. You're picking the Panthers to win the NFC South. I think you're sleeping on the Bucks. Well, I wanted to address this too, because yes, I have picked the Panthers to win the NFC South. Am I sleeping on the Buccaneers? Maybe. I mean, Baker Mayfield's mindset, I don't think I'm really going to put into question, because there was the whole drama with his contract situation, and he made sure to make it a story by addressing it in the manner that he did at the beginning of Buccaneers training camp. So I don't think it's going to have some wild effect on his play. I don't think because he's in a contract year and that he feels disrespected by the Buccaneers, it's going to make him something that he's not. At this point, Baker Mayfield's been in the league for almost a decade. He's over 30 years old. At this point, Baker Mayfield is who he is, which is a quarterback with a pretty solid ceiling, but also with a tendency to maybe get a little loose with the football and to turn the football over a little bit. Honestly, that's the thing that kept him out of the playoffs this past season. If I had to point to one thing that did the Buccaneers in terms of their late season collapse and the reason that they were watching the playoffs from the comfort of their own home as opposed to getting to actually participate in the games themselves, was because of Baker Mayfield's inability to take care of the football. Ball security matters. But I do like the weapons on this team. Yes, it's going to be a receiving core that's not going to be led by Mike Evans for the first time in a long time. I do love Emeka Ebuka a lot. I think that guy is got a really good future here in the National Football League. I like some of the weapons they have. I love Bucky Irving at running back. I think Tristan Wirfs is still one of the best offensive linemen that this league has to offer. It's going to be a high floor for that offense. Still a little bit of a trust issue I have with Todd Bowles being the head coach. Still a little something there that even with talented teams, I think some of his teams underachieve and underperform. Last year being the shining example as to why. Which is why when you ask if I'm sleeping on the Buccaneers, it's hard for me to buy into a yes there. I acknowledge the talent. I acknowledge the really good roster building. And maybe the biggest win they got this offseason was keeping Vita Vea happy and keeping him on the interior defensive line. Also having Reuben Bain fall to you in the draft where he did was incredible value. And I think Reuben Bain's going to be an impact player early. But there is a level of buy-in that's going to be required in Baker Mayfield and Todd Bowles. Sometimes in the NFL, when it comes to trying to project a season, you got to play the coach quarterback game. And when I play the coach quarterback game with Baker Mayfield and Todd Bowles, there's a little too much volatility there for me to really buy in, even in a division that's not very good, even in a division that only needed, you know, a team to win 8 games to be first place in it last season. Still hard for me to fully buy in. And I still hold a little bit of skepticism there, but Will, I do see why you, as somebody who is a Tampa resident, I assume you're a Buccaneer fan, I can see how you are excited for this season, and you should be. Don't let me dispel any type of enthusiasm that you may have. Now, here's an interesting one. This is Frank in Tennessee. Frank asked, is it better to do what the 49ers are doing by leaving a week early to go to Australia to prepare for this game against the Rams, or is it better to do what the Rams are doing and leaving a lot later? That's a great question. And sometimes the most fun questions, Frank, are the ones that there are no real good answers to, but they're fun discussion pieces. And this one's fun because, A, this is a unique hurdle that NFL teams are facing, having to play a football game in Australia on a Thursday night to start your season. And for both the 49ers and Rams, you're playing legitimate contenders in your division, in a loaded division. It's a game that actually has a lot of meaning to it. I don't love that somebody is losing a divisional home game just so it could be trotted out and played in Australia. I think that's a failure on the NFL's part. That's a failure on Roger Goodell's part. I think if you're going to play any game overseas or in a different continent, you should absolutely do it between two teams that are not in the same division, because I do think it will put one team at an inherent disadvantage to not have the full bank of divisional home games. This one's interesting, though. If I was running an NFL team in this position, I would be doing what the 49ers are doing. I'm one of those people, too. Jet lag affects me a lot. Again, I'm also not a professional athlete. I am not. I don't have the stamina of a professional athlete, the physique, the ability to be able to adapt physically in that type of environment that a professional athlete does. But I wouldn't wait until the last minute. And that's what the Rams are doing. The Rams are going to leave a lot later. 49ers reportedly leaving a week early. I would be more in the 49ers camp because I want to get there and be able to acclimate to the environment as much as humanly possible. I want to give my team enough time to go through and get the jet lag out of the way, because that is a long flight. Never been to Australia. I couldn't even tell you how long of a flight that it is. Really, from anywhere in the country, Australia is a long way away. And it's a much different time zone, much different environment, different climate. It's going to be a lot different in Melbourne, Australia. I would like to give my team as much time to be able to handle that. I think the 49ers are doing this maybe the correct way, but the correct way to be, that's very much so an opinion. If the Rams go to Australia and drop a hammer on the San Francisco 49ers, then that can completely dispel every single notion that I laid out going into this game. But Frank, I'm like you. I do find this to be a fascinating point of discussion when talking about this game. It'll be a fun game, too. I mean, I do think the 49ers, despite all the injury stuff that they've had to deal with to start their season, before the season even started, is quite the hurdle. But they're still going to be a really good football team. Any team that Kyle Shanahan coaches is going to have my trust that that offense is going to be humming. I'm maybe a little bit more of a believer in Brock Purdy than your average NFL fan or NFL media member. I am a fan of Brock Purdy. So I think the Niners will give the Rams a really good run. And the Rams are a team coming into the season as one of the heaviest Super Bowl favorites that we have seen in this league's history. I don't think they're under as much pressure as the Kansas City Chiefs might be in week one, so I didn't include the Rams in that last segment. But I think the Niners are going to scare them. I'm still going to pick the Rams to win this game because I think they're just the better team, right? Even if the Niners do what I think is the more favorable and advantageous travel strategy, I still don't think it makes them a better football team. It should still be an incredible game, though. Thank you for the text there, Frank. Last one here. We'll take one more. Jalen in New York. Jalen asks, he's got a spotlight on the Cowboys-Giants game. He says, Cowboys-Giants week one, Odell Beckham Jr. back in a Giants uniform. Do we get a little bit of nostalgia with an OBJ touchdown in this game? Great question, Jalen. I assume you're a Giants fan. I think that would be ultimately nostalgic for you if we do see in New York, or I guess in the Giants home stadium, on Sunday Night Football against the Cowboys, Odell Beckham Jr. making a one-handed catch in the corner of the end zone. That would be pretty nostalgic. I don't think that happens. Now, this should be a fun game, too, because the Giants are interesting. Do I think they're going to be really good this year? No, I think they'll be really interesting. And I think they've got perfect spoiler potential, especially given the Dallas Cowboys being in that division, the Philadelphia Eagles being in that division, facing against those teams twice this season. And the Commanders are, I don't want to say interesting, I don't want to overuse the word, I would say maybe erratic. There are a lot of pieces about the Commanders I love, but a lot that I find as serious red flags. The Giants are young. They've got a head coach who excels at building franchises. I think John Harbaugh obviously, has almost created a Hall of Fame worthy resume with what he did with the Ravens, winning a Super Bowl with them and having the success they've had in the last half decade. But I think about this Giants and Cowboys game, I don't expect the Giants to win because I don't think they're ready as a franchise just yet. Again, a lot of young pieces on that team, a lot more that they're going to have to prove throughout the course of a 17-game regular season, including staying healthy. That's looking at Jackson Dart and Cam Scadaboo. Jackson Dart's going to have to learn how to slide, or at least have the word slide in his vocabulary at some point, right? He's going to have to be able to do that at some point. I don't think they're ready just yet. Odell Beckham Jr. is going to be a good plus to the team from a locker room standpoint. I think a team like the New York Giants is going to need to have a little bit of veteran stability to them. And I think Odell Beckham Jr. can bring that veteran leadership a little bit because he's experienced so many different things in the National Football League, and he had to make a comeback into the league and had to earn his spot on this roster. He wasn't just given to, it wasn't given to him because of what he has done in his past. He had to earn it with who he is right now. So I think you'll see Odell Beckham Jr. in this game. I don't think he's going to get more targets than Malik Nabers. I don't think he's going to be a bigger part of this offense than somebody like Cam Scadaboo. But I do think he'll get some looks. I can expect maybe 4 or 5 targets. And who knows? If he does catch a touchdown in this game, then maybe the Giants and their fans get to have a little bit of that nostalgia feeling. I will claim that this game is on nostalgia watch, right? If you've ever had any significant weather event where you're at, like a tornado, right? You're on tornado watch and warning, and there's a difference. A tornado watch means the conditions are ripe for a tornado. A tornado warning means one has been spotted. I won't say we are on nostalgia warning, but with Odell Beckham Jr. and the New York Giants, we're more in the realm of nostalgia watch for that one. Should be a fun game, though. A classic Sunday night football game to start the season. That was the NFL mailbag. Coming up next, though, it's our first full slate of college football weekends. We have a full slate of college football games today. I'll try to help make you some money because our Saturday selections is next as you listen to Elijah Campbell on Westwood One Sports and the Westwood One Sports app.
0: The 2026 NFL season kicks off earlier and bigger than ever before. 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Seahawks, Patriots, followed by Thursday night's NFL Melbourne game on Netflix. 49ers, Rams. The NFL is here. Westwood One Sports.
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0: studios in California. But it's time on a full slate of games of a college football weekend to make you a little bit of money. Maybe one of my favorite selection shows. 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
1: Yeah. Elijah, give me a winner.
0: Now, it is a Sunday selections. It is Saturday. I don't mean to cause mass confusion in the United States of America, but I'm not always on Saturdays, but I am today, which makes me excited, especially to be with you on the first full Saturday of college football. I want to give you some Saturday selections, so let's just pretend it said Saturday. And I want to start off with the big game of the night. That is going to be at 8 o'clock Eastern in Baton Rouge, Louisiana. Clemson takes on LSU. And LSU has been in the news for non-football reasons, right? It is football reasons, but they're not having anything to do with what's going to happen in this game. It's all eligibility stuff. It's using terms like TRO, injunction, lawsuit. That's not fun. Let's talk about the actual football game, because in the actual football game, Clemson can play ball too. They don't have the same attention that LSU's got, but I can really buy into Clemson defensively, making this game a rock fight. If you want to pick, you know, the point spread, I think Clemson covers the 10. I think they keep this thing really close, really competitive. But I think if you want to really hammer home something, I think it's maybe more of a sure bet, I would go under on 50.5. The total is 50.5 points. LSU's defense is really good. Clemson's got a quarterback in Christopher Vezina, who's making his second career start. He made his first career start last year against SMU, but this is his first career road start in maybe one of the hardest places to play in college football. Despite having a really talented receiving group, it's a tall ask for your first career road start to be in Baton Rouge. I think that offense might struggle a little bit. I think Sam Leavitt, who has had a real duality to him, right? You've seen good Sam Leavitt, you've seen bad Sam Leavitt in the last couple of years at Arizona State. Against a really good defense and all of the noise around this program, I think it's a perfect storm for the offense for LSU to struggle a little bit, at least to start. Last year's game was a rock fight. I think we'll have a little bit of a defensive rock fight tonight. I'm going to really lean in on the under at 50.5. Also feel like Clemson covers 10, but LSU still finds a way to win this game. One of my favorite group of six teams in college football right now, that's the Memphis Tigers. Look, last week in quote-unquote week zero, they did go on the road to Las Vegas and beat UNLV. And that's a UNLV team that a lot of folks might be looking at as the G6 representative in the 12-team college football playoff. Memphis has a really good head coach in Charles Huff, a little bit of a nomad, but he wins wherever he goes. And offensive coordinator Kevin Decker is a rising star in this sport. Look, last year Kevin Decker was calling plays for Old Dominion, and it was one of the more creative offenses you'll find in college football. You like seeing a tight end used as a fullback? Kevin Decker's your guy. The offense hums. Marcus Stokes had a fantastic game as a starting quarterback. They got Arkansas State at home. Arkansas State's coached by Butch Jones. I'm not going to really trust a Butch Jones coach team. Memphis can ball. And they have an Arkansas State team that I think they should absolutely bludgeon today. They're an 11.5 point favorites. Take Memphis minus 11.5 against Arkansas State. Now, later tonight, right, the artist formerly known as Pac-12 After Dark, still a thing. It might not be the Pac-12 anymore. Cal may be in the ACC. UCLA may be in the Big Ten. But you know what? They're meeting tonight in Berkeley. Late kickoff, 10:30 here on the East Coast. Take Cal to win that one outright. Cal on the money line. They're 2.5-point underdogs, so Vegas is expecting this to be a close game. But I think Cal's a better team than UCLA. I love Bob Chesney as the coach at UCLA. I think that was a home run hire, and he's building something there. But when you build something, it's not going to be ready on day one. Cal, yes, they have a new head coach too, in Tosh Lapoy. But what Cal's got that's already established is, I think, maybe one of the best quarterbacks in the ACC that we haven't talked about yet. It's a good matchup at quarterback. I think Nico Iamaleava improving a little bit, but give me Cal to win this game at home. And if you haven't heard the initials JKS just yet, Let this be the first time. It stands for Jaron Kiawe Sagapolotele. That is the quarterback for Cal.

0: maybe one of the most beautiful left-handed throwing motions you will find in football. The kid can light it up, man. And if you didn't watch a lot of Cal football last year, I can't necessarily blame you. But what I can tell you is you missed out on a kid who threw for almost 4,000 yards, or 3,500 yards, and can really let it fly. I like Cal to be able to win this game outright, on the money line. And we have a couple of games tomorrow, too. I'll start one with Notre Dame. Notre Dame is 20.5-point favorites against Wisconsin at Lambeau Field in Green Bay. Closer to a home game for Wisconsin, but Notre Dame is genuinely one of the best teams in college football. Marcus Freeman, one of the best coaches. CJ Carr, I think, is a quarterback that is going to have a real Heisman case this year. Notre Dame is going to run the ball effectively because they have a great offensive line. They're going to stop the run because they have a great defensive line. Leonard Moore may be the best defensive back in college football. Legitimate national title contenders Notre Dame will be this year. So I think they're going to absolutely take a hammer to Wisconsin, which is why I am all over Notre Dame -20.5 against Wisconsin tomorrow, further cementing Luke Fickell as the head coach of Wisconsin being on a hot seat. Last one, too. Game tomorrow on Sunday in Nashville, Louisville against Ole Miss. Give me Louisville +6.5. Ole Miss's defense will give up some yards. There might not be a better 1-2 running combo that we have outside of Texas in the sport than Louisville. They will run the air out of the football. I think they're going to limit possessions in this game. Makes it perfect for a 6.5-point cover. That's all we got for today. Those are our Saturday selections. My man Linnell Willingham is next. 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
14: Ever wanted to try an Olympic sport but think you're too old, too out of shape, too busy, or that those sports are just too unsafe? 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
16: Good morning to you, baby. Saturday morning sports with the youngest in charge, Linnell Willingham, is underway as we get you up to 11 a.m. Eastern time. I don't know if it's just me. Maybe it is just me because I'm always geeked up. Maybe it's just me, but today's show has got a little bit of a spicy feel to it, if I'm being honest, man. College football officially in full swing. We've been geeked up. The sickos out there that have been geeked up waiting for this Saturday for months now, it is finally here, week one of the college football season. Already off to a bang. We'll get into the special teams magic of the Colorado Buffaloes a little bit later on in the program. Last night, ladies and gents, if you got the chance to sit in front of the old television screen, we saw just ridiculous quarterback play out of three different dudes. I thought Darian Mensah was awesome. I thought John Mateer OU was awesome. And then I thought Jaden Maiava once again was really, really strong last night for USC. Quarterback play has been awesome to start. But we all know what's on the docket this afternoon, or this evening, rather. There's one game, week one's cool, but there is one game that everybody is geeked up for. There's one game that everybody has been patiently waiting for, and that game kicks off tonight, 7:30 p.m. Eastern time. Clemson, LSU, and we'll get you an update on where things stand in terms of the SEC versus LSU and the eligibility battle that's been going on in the courts. We'll get you up to speed on that. Let's just say Tigers may be tucking their tails here as we're about 13 hours away from kickoff. But I would be an absolutely crazy man. I wouldn't be considered a real college football fan if I did not start with what we got to bear witness to last night. If you're watching on the YouTube stream, baby, that's another way that you can check out the program, our YouTube live stream. Just search Westwood One Sports Night. If you're checking out the YouTube stream, I just had a big cheesy smile on my face because I don't know if it's just me. I like watching good ball. I like watching when somebody goes out and just has a special, memorable sort of performance. That is what we saw last night from Miami against Stanford. And here's the thing real quick, and I'll start with Stanford here for a second. I know that's just totally going away from the norm. Everyone's going to lead with Miami today. I'm leading with Stanford. You know why? I got a dog in the fight when it comes to the Stanford Cardinal. Tavita Pritchard, former quarterbacks coach of the Washington Commanders. Stanford Cardinal fans out there, I know last night was tough. I know Miami broke a foot off in your ass. But understand that the program's in good hands between Tavita Pritchard and the involvement of the captain, Andrew Luck. I believe Stanford football will return to prominence before we know it. But in the year of our Lord, 2026, the ACC is all about the U. Last night, Miami dominating performance, 45-6. And I want to start with the quarterback position real quick. I thought Darian Mensah, who most folks thought was a significant upgrade over Carson Beck, who led Miami last year, you know, to the national championship game. And despite, you know, how well Beck played last year, because I thought he was pretty damn good last year for the U. Despite how good he was, Darian Mensah, a clear-cut upgrade. This is no facade. This is no exaggeration. He was damn near perfect last night, guys. Like, if you got the chance to watch this football game, he was damn near perfect. 27-30, 401 yards, 5 touchdowns, 13 yards per completion. And I think the coolest thing last night about watching Darian Mensah, man, I don't know if you all have had this moment at any point of your athletic career, whether it's a pickup game at LA Fitness playing basketball, whether you're on the pickleball court if you're an old head out there trying to get active, whether you have a good round of golf. When you're in your bag, you're in your bag. And last night, Darian Mensah was in his bag. Now, it helps that the Cardinal were just totally disinterested in playing defense. Guys were running scot-free. But the ball placement, the accuracy, I thought it was spectacular last night from Darian Mensah. And here is something that was actually kind of fascinating, just telling the story of the football game and what impressed me as well. They couldn't get Mark Fletcher going last night. And Mark Fletcher's one of the best stories in all of college football. And last year, during the college football playoff and during that run, we got to learn about Mark Fletcher and his story and, you know, his mom doing everything that she can to get to every last game of his. Was the bus there last night? Do we have confirmation that Mama Fletcher's bus made it to Stanford last night? Yeah, that's all I cared about going into the game. His story, awesome. There's a lot to like about this Miami group. They showed a lot of grit, a lot of toughness last year. They returned a lot of their dudes that they had. They've revamped things, you know, on the defensive line after you lose Akeem Mesidor and Ruben Bain to the National Football League. They're good in the trenches is why I really like Miami. Last night you saw the quarterback play on full display. Darian Mensah was really, really good in this football game. We're going to let you hear from both Darian Mensah and Malachi Toney. I want to let you hear from Darian Mensah first here, Andrew, if we got it ready. Here is the new quarterback of the Miami Hurricanes, taking last night personal in his first game with you.
13: Kind of personal to me coming back to California. Meant a lot, and you know, I just want to give all the glory to God. Shout out my teammates. Played a hell of a game, so yeah, felt good. Go 1-0, but more to be done.
17: Malachi, what are you yelling about over
16: there? Miami quarterback Darian Mensah talking about his performance last night, and I thought, going into the game, and it feels like going into this week, period, if you're a team like Miami or Ole Miss, who's going to be in action on Sunday night, don't you kind of feel like, hey, you know, everyone's been talking about LSU and this eligibility controversy. What about us? if I'm a team like Miami, that's a part of that elite group of like seven that we all believe is going to punch their ticket to the college football playoff. If you're a team in that group of seven like Miami, you're looking like, hey, Slim, you know, we still exist. My university still plays football. We're still here. We're still a team to be reckoned with coming off of the loss last year in the national title game. I expect Miami to be right back in that conversation. I do. I expect them to be right back in that conversation. Like I just said a moment ago, the only thing that I saw last night from Miami that I didn't want to use the word concerned. The only thing I saw from Miami last night that made me question them a little bit is their lack of success that they had on the ground. You take away Mark Fletcher's 10-yard run. You take away, you know, Javion Mallory's 19-yard run, and they really struggled on the ground. It was 32 carries for a buck 21. They could not really control the line of scrimmage in terms of the run game, but Darian Mensah had all night to throw if you were watching him drop back last night. For Miami, though, man, it's almost like being the forgotten man, right? It's almost like being the forgotten man. It feels like the story right now of college football is all about LSU, all about the SEC, all about the eligibility stuff, and we almost have forgotten about a team like Miami. And everybody out there can relate to this. You all have been forgotten about at some point in time, you know, throughout the course of your life. And when you're forgotten about, I think it's the best feeling ever when you finally emerge, right? When that rose finally grows from concrete, right? You sort of start to feel good about yourself. I'll never forget, right? It was my sophomore year in college, right? And my freshman year, I tore my ACL. I didn't get to play. And I was so geeked up and eager for the second year because I finally got the opportunity to go out and try and prove myself, man. And all spring long, right? I'm going to workouts. I'm doing my thing. I'm rehabbing. But I'm kind of behind the scenes a little bit. That first spring ball practice, I didn't even get the full okay from the doctor to give it a full go. But who was lined up in team drills, going balls to the wall, trying to get himself noticed? It was me. And there was this chip on my shoulder that I had because I felt like I had been forgotten about, right? I wasn't supposed to be a Division III football player. I had D2 talent, borderline D1 talent. So when I was forgotten about, when I wasn't top of the mind for the coaching staff and my teammates, I took it a little personal. You know what I'm saying? And I had a chip on my shoulder. And unlike Miami, I didn't come out with a chip on my shoulder and have it be something that was a positive for me. That chip on my shoulder was a total net negative. I did everything I could to try to get the attention of the coaching staff, and it did not work out for me. I was pressing, not staying within my means, not playing my game. What you saw last night from the Hurricanes is nothing is going to stop Miami from playing their game. They know who they are, and I think it's a credit to Coach Cristobal as well, man. Miami's got an identity. They do, man. They have an identity. And last night, if I'm being honest, like I said a moment ago, their identity offensively didn't get to shine through totally because Mark Fletcher wasn't very impactful. And I think if they're going to reach the heights that they want to reach, they're going to have balance on the offensive side of the football. But let's make no mistake about what last night was actually about and what the story of last night was. Malachi Toney proved that, yes, he is the best skill player in the country. And by the time week one of the college football season wraps up, he should be considered the Heisman frontrunner. What he did last night was absolutely electric. A 42-year-old record absolutely shattered by Malachi Toney. He broke Miami's single game receiving record set by Eddie Brown back in 1984. And the thing about Mally last night, he did it in less than three quarters, guys. Malachi Toney, absolutely electric in Miami's 45-6 win. 12 catches, 234 yards, not one, not two, but three touchdowns on the evening for the super sophomore. He was the best freshman in the country a season ago, targeted 141 times, 109 catches, 10 touchdowns, and then a big zero in the drop category. Malachi Toney is the real deal. You put the football in his hands, good things will happen. Malachi Toney's got something about him. What do I mean by that? What do you mean he's got something about him, Linnell? Maybe it's being small. Maybe it's being slight of frame, standing at 5'11", 188. And here's the thing. I don't believe he's a legit 5'11 either. I don't. He's got this energy about him that is, one, contagious. And you see how excited his teammates get, you know, to watch him have success. But, man, he's just a jitterbug out there, dude. He is absolutely electric, man. He can take the top off defensively. You can throw him the football underneath. He's going to make people miss. He makes contested catches. He's sharp and nuanced as a route runner. There is nothing that Malachi Toney cannot do as a wide receiver. I know everybody loves Jeremiah Smith from Ohio State. There is really no mistaking it. Malachi Toney is the best skill guy in all of college football. And it sucks that he's not eligible to go to the National Football League, because if he was, I'm telling you, there would be some NFL talent evaluators that prefer him over Jeremiah Smith simply because of what he is with the football in his hands, simply because of how dynamic he is with the football in his hands, man. Electric start for Malachi Toney. Electric start for the University of Miami. Here is Mally talking post-game about his performance in week one.
18: And it's amazing, man. Every weekend and week out, we just keep getting better. The sky's the limit. There's no limit, actually.
16: No limit at all. Shouldn't be any limits put on the Hurricanes, man. They have a real opportunity with their upgrade at the quarterback position. And I'm not going to sit here and make it like, oh, Carson Beck was the reason that they ultimately lost last year. He was not. But with this upgrade at quarterback, with Darian Mensah, Miami should be in line for another college football playoff run. They should be. They have what it takes on both sides of the line of scrimmage with the offensive line and the defensive line. Coach Cristobal, battle-tested coach that earned the respect of a lot of people across the country last year with him getting them to go on that run that they went on. What is the real flaw with Miami? Honestly, if you had to look me in my face and tell me, hey, what's the flaw of Miami? Maybe you'd say the offensive line. And I think, just to double click on what I started off with, that's the only, if I'm a Miami fan, that's the only thing where I leave last night and I go, I wish we were just a little bit better. Controlling the line of scrimmage, running the football, getting Mark Fletcher going. Because look, as electric as Malachi Toney is, as electric as Darian Mensah is at the quarterback position, they need the balance of Mark Fletcher in that running game for them to reach their peak, for them to reach their ceiling as an offense. And if they can, and here's the thing, Rome wasn't built in the day. It's week one, baby. Things are going to look a hell of a lot different come October, come November, come December. So, yeah, you struggled in the opener to get the run game going. Yeah, you struggled in the opener to be a little bit physical, right, when it comes to the running attack. But don't panic. It's something where, hey, you get it going sooner rather than later, and you'll be fine. But know this, after last night, one thing is very, very clear, right? One thing is very, very clear. The reality is the Miami Hurricanes should be on that short list of national title contenders. And I think every time we've spoke about them throughout the course of this offseason, we've had them in that conversation. They're right up there with Oregon and Ohio State and Indiana and Texas and Georgia and Ole Miss. They're in that conversation. The question is, will they ultimately be able to stay healthy throughout the course of the season to be able to get over the hump? Because if they're healthy, I think they'll be fine, man. Last night, Malachi Toney proving, hey, Jeremiah Smith, we'll see you a little bit later on. But right now, I am the best wide receiver in all of college football. Malachi Toney getting his super sophomore season off to a stellar start. A record performance from Malachi Toney last night for the Miami Hurricanes, man. That guy, just absolutely electric. And he's a hometown kid. I think that's the thing that's even more impressive. It's something about that Florida water, man. Liberty City, stand the heck up. I wonder if that's like the same Liberty City that like Grand Theft Auto 3 was set in. Interesting question. I ask the real tough hitting questions here on Saturday Morning Sports with the youngest in charge. We're just getting rolling. Miami was great last night. Real quick though, Stanford, if you're a Cardinal fan out there, I promise you, Tavita Pritchard, Andrew Luck, you are in good hands. It may not look like it after last night, but everything's going to be fine with the Stanford Cardinal. Our main event, the main event of week one of the college football season comes up later on tonight, 7:30 p.m. Eastern time. A little Tiger on Tiger meow action. Clemson, LSU, I'm geeked up for it. Before we get to the actual football, though,

0: got to go to the court of law. LSU tucking their tail between their legs ahead of kickoff. I'll tell you how next here on Westwood One Sports.
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0: Westwood One Sports presents Linnell Willingham.
1: The following is a sports radio program that's fair and equal in the court of law. Talking all things SEC versus LSU. That should have been properly executed, if I'm being honest. It wasn't. Dropping the ball here. Andrew, thank you for doing your job. We're back here on Saturday Morning Sports with the youngest of Charles and L. Willingham, getting you up to 11 a.m. Eastern Time. A lot more to get to as we continue to talk all things college football. Week one getting off to a bizang. Malachi Toney going Kanye crazy last night for the University of Miami. A record-breaking performance, setting the Miami single-game receiving record with his 12-catch performance last night. 12 catches for 234 yards for Malachi Toney. Their super sophomore, early, trying to say, hey, I know the Heisman is a quarterback award, but hear me out. I should be in consideration for the award as well. I believe he's got to be, based off of the performance that he had last night, Miami feasting in the opener against Stanford. We got LSU and Clemson a little bit later on this evening, and it feels like with this game, we haven't even spent a lot of time talking about the actual matchup itself. It's been all about who's going to be on the field or who's not going to be on the field. So here is the latest when it comes to LSU versus the SEC. On Thursday, Judge William Jordan approved a preliminary injunction that prohibits the NCAA and SEC from punishing any school that signs and plays the 42 athletes who sued the NCAA to play a fifth and final season of college sports. Meaning that LSU legally could add tight end Daquan Wright and Xavier Harris to the roster for tonight's game against Clemson. And when the ruling came out on Thursday, I couldn't believe it. Now, according to ESPN's Dan Murphy, the SEC and their attorneys, they plan on filing an appeal to that decision that happened on Thursday. The SEC also released a statement late Thursday night saying that the conference has the right to establish rules and, quote, to expect those rules to be followed. If you have been monitoring this situation the entire time, it is absolutely crazy what we've seen happen here, right? What the SEC has been forced to do, the SEC has basically been neutered here, is the best way that I can put it. They have basically been neutered here when it comes to their ability to self-govern. And it's a sad, sad situation. And the fact that the SEC can tell you no, but you can run to the courts and they can tell you yes, it's a sad-ass situation. It really is. I would never try this. And I'm sure, you know, a lot of you out there, and maybe not everybody was blessed to grow up in a two-parent household. It's tough. And not everybody gets that opportunity. I was raised with my aunt and my uncle, right? And I knew if I asked my uncle something and he said no, I knew better than to go behind his back and ask my aunt, thinking she would say yes. We had stability in the household. First of all, if that's happening in your household, I know a lot of people out there listening got kids and is raising somebody's kids. If that's happening in your household, I ain't going to tell you how to govern your household, but tighten the hell up. Tighten up. Got to have one rule, one band, one sound. That's the problem here when it comes to the NCAA and the respective conferences within it. They can't self-govern. That's the issue. When the SEC says no, LSU ran to daddy and got the yes that they were looking for. And it shouldn't have been a surprise that that injunction was divvied out. The question I have moving forward here with this is this the last we've heard of LSU on the eligibility front? Because here's what we know. We know that Thursday, you know, the judge gave them that injunction, right? We know that on Thursday, the judge basically said, hey, look, SEC, hey, NCAA, you cannot punish any school that signs one of these athletes. Despite having the backing of the courts, Daquan Wright and Xavier Harris are not on the roster for today's game against Clemson. So, despite all the consternation, despite all of the hooting and hollering that has come from Lane Kiffin and LSU, they're deciding they're going to leave the dudes off the roster. Can I tell you this? Here's the reality of the situation, right? With that judge granting that preliminary injunction, right? With that judge handing out that ruling, making that ruling, and the judge was Judge William Jordan. With Judge William Jordan approving that preliminary injunction and prohibiting the NCAA and the SEC from punishing dudes, that cleared the way for Daquan Wright and Xavier Harris to play today. Yet LSU decided, nah, we're good. Why? Why did you make this big fuss? Why did you make this big hoopla to have the ruling go in your favor to still not play the dudes? You know why? Because Lane Kiffin is a attention-seeking jackass. That's why this is happening like this. You did all of this. You went hard in the paint for the past several months over this. To tuck your tail between your legs when it's time to shake a leg or lose one, you had a decision to make. LSU, you know what they heard? You know what they heard, Thrill? They heard this. Whoopsh, whoopsh. That's the sound of that whip cracking from Greg Sankey in the SEC. Because you can bet your ass that judge may have gotten you out of hot water temporarily, but I'm telling you, homie, don't play that. Greg Sankey in the SEC told you, we don't need you, we don't want you, and we think you stink. It's basically what they said. That's basically what they said, man. So I am a little bit surprised, I would say. I'm a little bit surprised that the courts ruled in favor of LSU, yet they're not taking advantage of it. Should Lane Kiffin be praised for that, by the way? Lane's got a lot of crap. People have dunked on Lane. They've gone hard in the paint on Lane Kiffin. Do you think he deserves some credit for kind of like waving the white flag here? I just don't understand why go through all of this to, at the end of the day, not really go through with it. That's what I don't understand. I got Anthony Mazzano types at us in the YouTube chat saying, what are your thoughts on my last few comments? Well, I haven't been reading the comments. That's on me. If you want to hit us up in the comments, you can do so. Just search Westwood One Sports Night on YouTube. I got Anthony saying, asking some questions about Malachi Toney. We'll get back into Malachi Toney in a second. He said, do you think anything is going to come out of the lawsuit with the SEC and the SEC? And do you really think the members of the conference are going to kick LSU out? Or is that all BS? I think Lane Kiffin and the Tigers showed you, by not having Daquan Wright and Xavier Harris on this roster, that shows you just how serious they thought, you know, the SEC was. If I'm being honest, like that is how serious that they thought the SEC was, that they're not willing to even risk it. And if I'm being honest, I do believe, and look at me just trying to simp for Lane Kiffin any chance I get, right? I believe he deserves a little bit of credit for waving the white flag. I do. I'm going to try to spell this name out. It says actual, not a newbie. Says, okay, that's a clever name. Actual, not a newbie, in the YouTube chat says, I don't think this was for attention. I just think they blinked. LSU didn't want a fight of this scale and couldn't take the heat. I think you hit it right on the head, is what I just said. They knew. You know what they heard? I said, whoops, whoops. They heard the sound of that damn whip cracking from a mile away. And they decided, you know what? We don't want that sort of smoke. We don't. But all week long, the LSU Tigers told you, yeah, it's no big deal. We don't see anything wrong with what's going on, including Tigers quarterback Sam Leavitt. Sam Leavitt had this to say about all the consternation around dudes getting 5 years in college. He says he doesn't get it.
2: The coach Griffin came and talked to the leadership council, and obviously the whole team's kind of been talking about it. We all were, nothing but excited for, the opportunity to bring guys in and help us win some games. I don't really know why there's such an issue with it. It's their fifth year, everybody gets 5 years in college. So I don't know the exact details on everything. I'm just here to play ball, but, came and talked to the leadership council, and everyone's on board with making it happen.
1: Sam Leavitt, being a company man, Mr. Magic, types that in the YouTube chat and says, are you taking calls today? Brother, man, where you been at, baby? Do you know who I am? Do you know what program this is? You damn right. We're taking your calls at 310-840-4910. I want to open up the phone lines to this. Do you think we've heard the last from LSU on the eligibility front? And then why do you think LSU ultimately decided to tuck their tail between their legs with this situation? 310-840-4910. If you're just now joining us, despite the temporary injunction, or the preliminary injunction rather, from Judge William Jordan allowing Daquan Wright and Xavier Harris to play for the Tigers punishment free, despite that, LSU does not have Daquan Wright or Xavier Harris on the roster for tonight's battle against Clemson. Do you think we've heard the last from LSU on the eligibility front? Do you think this situation ended up being a distraction for the Tigers? And then why do you think they ultimately decided to wave the white flag? 310-840-4910 is the number here on Saturday Morning Sports. Whitney Youngest and Charles and L. Willingham getting you up to 11 a.m. Eastern Time. Special guest joining the program, Major League Baseball legend Curtis Granderson, going to join us coming up at 10:20 here on Saturday Morning Sports. We'll pick his brain about the NL MVP race. We'll pick his brain about college football. We'll also ask him straight up about eligibility, man. Curtis Granderson, someone that's very, very familiar with the world of college athletics. We'll get his thoughts on where things currently stand. But right now, I want your calls at 310-840-4910. If you're just joining us, on Thursday, Judge William Jordan approved a preliminary injunction that prohibits the NCAA and SEC from punishing any school that signs and plays one of the 42 athletes that sued the NCAA in that Louisiana state court. Basically saying, look, the judge ruled that Daquan Wright and Xavier Harris cannot be punished. LSU can't be punished. Despite that preliminary injunction on the roster that was submitted this morning, Daquan Wright and Xavier Harris, the former NFLers, not on the roster for the LSU Tigers. Do you think we've heard the last from LSU on the eligibility front? And then why do you think they ultimately decided to wave the white flag despite having the backing of the courts? Your calls on that next. This is Westwood One Sports.
0: Is the NFL sleeping on the Seahawks? The Super Bowl champs return. Sam Darnold and that dominant defense. With so much focus on the Rams, could Seattle sneak up on the league in their bid to repeat? Westwood One Sports.
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9: Hey, y'all. 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
1: Yes, indeed, you heard the big voice guy. Youngest in Charles and L. Willingham rocking out with you. Another installment of Saturday Morning Sports, getting you up to 11 a.m. Eastern Time. A special installment of Saturday Morning Sports, a week one edition of Saturday Morning Sports, as college football is in full swing. A bunch of members of the top 25 in action all throughout the day, starting at noon Eastern Time. We'll see the defending champs, Indiana, playing host to North Texas. We'll also get to see a little bit later on tonight the main event of week one, if we're being honest. Clemson, LSU from Tiger Stadium. And look, it feels like leading into this game, it's been about everything but the football on the field, right? LSU versus the SEC in court has really stole the headlines here. The latest on the situation is this. On Thursday, Judge William Jordan approved a preliminary injunction that basically tells the NCAA and the SEC, nah, you cannot punish LSU for adding Daquan Wright or Xavier Harris or any other former NFLer to the roster due to the preliminary injunction that was put in place by the judge. Despite having the backing of the courts, LSU decided to opt against putting Daquan Wright and Xavier Harris on the roster for tonight's game against Clemson, a decision that I'm honestly shocked by. For them to go this far, for them to go to these lengths, yet tuck their tail between their legs when it gets, hot in the kitchen, so to speak, I think it's very telling. The question is this at 310-840-4910. What do you make of the decision of LSU to not put Daquan Wright and Xavier Harris on the roster? What do you think caused them to wave the white flag at this point? And then ultimately, do you think this is the last that we've heard from LSU on the eligibility front? 310-840-4910. Kobe is in Mississippi wanting to check in. What's going on, Kobe? Good morning.
2: What's going on, man? I think they waved the white flag because they thought about all that SEC money that comes to the school for being a part of the conference. Exactly. See, lawfully, from a lawyer's perspective, they can't stop. No court or LSU can't stop them from expelling them from the conference. And if LSU gets expelled from the conference, all that good conference money, those conference splits, goes bye-bye. And if they get expelled from the SEC, I'm pretty sure a lot of those, they can't go to the Big Ten because the Big Ten got

0: get an education. But to so try
1: the NIL for, money, yeah.
0: Right, right. So think
1: but brother,
0: about
1: hold on, Kobe. This is my thing. I was you know discussing this with my boys, man. I'm 28, you know. I played Division III football earlier in my 20s. I got 3 years of eligibility left, brother. If it ever goes bad for me on this radio, brother, and you don't hear from me for a while, just Google me. You may catch me on a roster somewhere. The money is worth it.
0: Well, see, this my thing though. So college is supposed to be 4 years, right? You get a freshman, sophomore, junior, and senior year, just like high school. If you flunk in high school, the 12th grade, 11th grade, you don't get no extra year of eligibility.
1: No, you don't. I understand the 5 year thing, though, because of like red shirting and things of that nature. That's essentially what it is. It's giving a red shirt.
0: You leave, but once you leave, what you coming back
1: for?
0: You shouldn't be able to come back.
1: I totally agree with you on that, Kobe. I appreciate you. I'll let you run because we got some other guys on the line. I appreciate you, though. I don't even know what me and Kobe were going back and forth on just now. I think we're on the same page. If you leave college, and I think everybody should be on the same page with this, I'm eager to hear what Curtis Granderson, Major League Baseball legend, has to say about that. He'll join the program coming up at 10:20. If you're just joining us on Thursday, a Louisiana judge ruled in favor of the Tigers, basically prohibiting the NCAA and the SEC from punishing any school that signs and plays the 42 athletes that sued the NCAA for a fifth and final season, meaning Daquan Wright, Xavier Harris, officially able to play according to the courts. But this morning, last night, when the rosters were submitted, Daquan Wright, Xavier Harris, not on the roster. Why do you think LSU decided to wave the white flag here and not play these dudes, despite what the court said? And then do you think this is the last we've heard from LSU on the eligibility front? 310-840-4910. Let's go to Coach K out in Detroit. Wanted to check in. What's going on? Good morning.
2: Good morning. First of all, this is a scam altogether. So it's not college football. It's an opportunity for kids to make money throughout the world when you have a big-time sport. You with me?
1: I'm with you.
2: If you have a big time sport, you can play at lower levels. In soccer, you get relegated, you go up and down. Why does a guy that works his whole life to be something only get one opportunity at it and he can't play anywhere else? But everybody else making billions. LSU making spending $50 million a season. And we got the nerve to call this college football. It's never been college football.
1: I'm like lost at where you're going with this. Because you didn't answer the question, first and foremost, brother.
2: So we got to keep you on task at least, man. No. But the question is not, it doesn't really pertain to the whole thing. It's the freedom, the right to work. That's why these courts are siding with these people. And LSU shouldn't have punked out.
1: Bro. But no. That's not the case at all, though, because you're not guaranteed pay when playing in college. There's no guarantee that you get paid, brother. What you mean?
2: You have to earn the right to be paid. He has earned the right to be paid. He has an employee that wanted to pay him, and they told him he couldn't pay him. It's prejudice in a lot of ways. They tell you they're controlling who gets hired and who can't get hired.
1: They have very strict eligibility rules that have existed and should stand the test of time. Once your 5 years are up, your 5 years are up. It just is what it is. You can't go pro and then try to come back and be an amateur. And this is the problem that I have with this. And I'm going to let you run because we're up against the break. This is the problem that I have with this. I'm so tired of folks trying to blame players getting paid for these issues that currently exist. The issues that currently exist within the landscape of college athletics have nothing to do with players getting paid. That's not the problem here. The problem is a clear lack of leadership within the NCAA. That's the problem. That's it. It ain't rocket science, guys. That's the issue. There's no leadership. There's no consistency. I got Walter Wilson hitting us up in the YouTube chat. What up, Walter? Saying, what do you think of OU?

0: worthy of a top. OU fans, if that's how y'all feeling, one win in week one, and now you think you should be a top 10 team in the country. John Mateer, by the way, ladies and gentlemen, was balling. I thought we had some really good quarterback play to this point in week one of the college football season. Week one continues this afternoon. The defending champs in action. Indiana playing host to North Texas out in Bloomington. We'll get to see the main event tonight as well, man. Clemson, LSU from Tiger Stadium out in Baton Rouge. Question is this at 310-840-4910. Judge ruled in favor of LSU, saying, yeah, Daquan Wright and Xavier Harris can play, and you won't be punished by the NCAA or the SEC, despite the backing of the courts. LSU saying, nah, they left him off the roster for today's game. Do you think this is the last we've heard from LSU on the eligibility front? Your calls next here on Westwood One Sports.
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0: Eastern time here on Saturday Morning Sports with the youngest in Charles and O. Willingham right here on Westwood One Sports. 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Just search Westwood One Sports Night in the YouTube chat. A couple of comments filing in about OU. I got Walter Wilson said something about OU before the break. During the commercial break, I was actually watching some of the highlights from last night of OU versus UTEP. There is a tight end for the Sooners, and his name is Rocky Beers. John Gruden was going crazy about this kid last night on social media, so that's how I knew about him. But the guy for the Sooners that everybody needs to be, you know, locked in on is the kid Isaiah Setegna, man. I mean, that kid can absolutely fly. It happens to look more explosive than what he did a season ago, which is honestly a tough thing to do, especially when you consider how electric he was last year. Damn near close to 1,000 yards, if I'm not mistaken, for the kids to Tegna last year for Oklahoma. OU is gonna be fascinating, man. In terms of, like, do they look like a team that could actually win the national championship? They got some tough matchups coming up on the schedule in the next month. You're at Michigan next weekend. Then in 2 weeks, you're at Georgia, and then you're home for Texas in consecutive weeks. So we'll see, you know, just how good the Sooners are. I think all the questions with OU are on the defensive side of the football, right? I think we know what John Mateer and that group is going to be offensively. Can they rush the passer? Can they be opportunistic and force some turnovers on the defensive side, man? That's the that is the question here. 310-840-4910 is the number. Week one of the college football season is here, baby. Super geeked up to watch the games throughout the afternoon. But you know what we're all waiting for. We're going to get our whistle wet with Indiana starting at noon. We're going to watch the games throughout the day. It's going to be a bunch of blowouts. But you know what we're really excited for, what we're really ready for? 7:30 p.m. Eastern time. A little Tiger-on-Tiger warfare. Clemson LSU from Baton Rouge, the debut for new Tigers head coach Lane Kiffin. And honestly, we'll talk about the actual game itself coming up here in a little bit as we roll throughout this 9 a.m. hour. But the last several weeks, man, we've been looking ahead to this game, not for the football itself, but we were looking ahead to see who's actually going to be on the field when the, you know, Tigers and Tigers lock horns with one another coming up. This afternoon, there was a judge in Louisiana that ruled in favor of LSU this past week. Judge William Jordan approved a preliminary injunction that basically says the NCAA and the SEC cannot punish any school that signs and plays one of the 42 athletes that sued the NCAA. And on that list is Xavier Harris and Daquan Wright. So they are eligible via the courts to play tonight in the game against Clemson. Despite having the law on their side, LSU said, you know what, Slim? On second thought, I'm actually cool. On second thought, we're not going to add these two dudes to the roster. The roster, currently two dudes short. We'll see if LSU tries to put them on the roster later down the line. But the reality is LSU tucked their tail between their legs ahead of tonight's game because they know that Greg Sankey in the SEC ain't playing with their ass, man. They're not. I genuinely believe all of the reports that came out this week, and if you all didn't get the chance to follow it during the week, the SEC and its member schools practically threatening to eliminate LSU from the conference, period, as a result of them breaking the eligibility rules. So while we've took the time to dunk on Lane Kiffin and LSU for fighting this fight. I do think they deserve a little bit of credit, at least, for having the wherewithal to go, you know what, Slim, it's time to throw in the white towel. You got to know when to hold them. Yeah, know when to fold them, baby. 310-840-4910 is the number. Why do you think LSU ultimately chose to wave the white flag now? And then do you believe this is the last that we've heard from LSU on the eligibility front? Let's go to Justin in Dallas. What's going on, Justin? Good morning.
1: Hey, good morning, man. Happy week one to everybody. And yes, real indeed, quick, go baby. Wolverines.
0: Uh-oh. Okay. Oh, I'm about to say, when y'all call in this morning, man, y'all call in from now on throughout the college football season, state your name and who you support, brother.
1: Absolutely. I think I read it on some message boards. I haven't been following along too long, but I saw the possibility of the college football.
0: Oh, my God, Tony on the line. My bad. Go ahead, Justin. Oh, yeah. I ain't seen my guy Tony on the line.
1: As far as LSU and this fifth-year stuff and the court rulings,
0: yeah,
1: I don't see the SEC getting rid of a founding member been in there for 100 years. Sanctions and all this.
0: They don't need them, though. Justin, I see what you're saying,
1: They don't need them. But they don't need where them. I'm going is I don't see that happening. But what I can see is the football playoff selection committee saying, you want to bring guys that were pros in? We're not going to put you in a playoff spot. And I think that's something they don't want to mess with.
0: I think that's a bigger threat in itself than the SEC providing any punishment. Because what are you in this thing for, Justin? To win an Natty?
1: Absolutely. And that playoff committee, I mean, I don't believe they're necessarily governed by the NCAA. That's why they brought in all these individual committee members to vote on this stuff, and we've seen them hold some prejudices before.
0: No,
1: or giving favoritism like Notre Dame.
0: For sure.
1: They have a lot of leeway that's not governed, and that's a heck of a threat to recruiting dollars and endorsements and everything else, and I think that's the biggest reason. Now, I don't think we've heard the last of it. I do think LSU will still poach around, maybe not this season, but I think the issue will still be brought up.
0: Yeah.
1: But when you got a guy like on the roster, you're not really having to fight tooth and nail when you got a 6'7" All-American tight end already there.
0: Well, that's what I'm saying. And the reports coming out of Tigers practice is that kid has been making plays. Holly Rowe of ESPN was out at practice, and that's all she was talking about, is their 6'7" tight end climbing the ladder, making plays the way that he did. We're going to talk about the actual game itself, because the fascinating piece about the fight that the Tigers are trying to fight, like Justin just alluded to, the fascinating piece about it is that LSU don't need these players. LSU's already damn good. They don't need the dudes. That's like the saying the quiet part out loud if you pick up what I'm putting down, man. So we'll see how it ultimately plays out. I'm eager for the actual game, man. Are y'all with me? Am I the only one that really feels like this? Y'all have the same level of excitement that I do. We done made it, man. We done starved and was thirsty all offseason long waiting for real football that matters, America. And we're here. Time to celebrate, damn it. 310-840-4910. Macaroni Tony. What's going on, Tony?
2: Man, so much to unpack here. What's up, brother? It's been
0: a
2: minute.
0: What's going on, man? How you doing?
2: So, look, they were never going to play these players. This is, like you said several times this morning, you called it the main event, the cat fight. Clemson's not even ranked.
0: Right. I know, right?
2: This was a Don King on ESPN media every day to get eyes to watch this game. And Lane Kiffin ain't stupid. He was never going to play these guys. Because like the last caller said, the college football playoffs would have used this against them. And that's the ultimate goal, is to win a national title and get that revenue. They were never going to play these guys. This was all the hype machine to get everyone to watch the main event between a number 11 team and an unranked Clemson, right? Like, this isn't two ranked teams. This isn't two top 10, 215 teams. This was all the hype machine. But the bigger issue here, or my theory is, with these last two 42 players that were suing the NCAA, right? We're seeing this more and more every year, players suing the NCAA. the top Power Four teams are ultimately going to break away and have their own independent league.
0: It's only a matter of time. I actually agree with you, Tony, on that. I think it's a matter of time.
2: Yeah, and so these are just the building blocks for them to validate breaking away, where they have their own rules and they don't have, like you said, you go to mom and mom says no, so then you go to dad, right? So now you just have one governing body, your own independent league, these top flight college players are all getting paid. You can control how much they're getting paid, right? Because you can have salary caps, basically like a junior level of the NFL. That's ultimately what's going to end up happening here. And these are just the building blocks to get to that.
0: And it needs to happen sooner rather than later, because I'm tired of wasting all this time talking about court cases, brother. It's hard enough to talk about sports. It's even harder to talk about sports and law. I got to let you run because we got some other dudes on the line. I appreciate you, man. 310-840-4910. We'll wrap up the conversation on LSU versus the SEC with Anthony in Florida. What's going on, Anthony? What you got for us, man?
3: Hey, Lynn. How are you today, my man?
0: Good. How you doing?
3: Yeah, for me, this whole LSU thing, I said from the beginning when they hired Lane Kiffin, it was going to be a disaster because, hypothetically, let's say Clemson goes into Baton Rouge and blows them out. I'm not saying it's going to happen, hypothetically. Do you think that fan base calls for Lane Kiffin's head right away and stuff like that, or LSU fans are not like that? And I thought originally they were part of the Southwest Conference before it dissolved and became the Big 12, because they weren't a founding member of the SEC. I thought they came from another conference.
0: I have to double check that. I can't confirm or deny if they were a founding member of the conference, but I do know this: their importance to the conference is significant. But like others have alluded to, the SEC would be just fine without LSU. Anthony, I appreciate you.
3: Yeah, they don't.
0: 310-840-4910 is the number. It's going to get fascinating here as we roll throughout the course of the college football season. We're going to find out whether or not the SEC versus LSU is done, or are we going to get a rubber match, so to speak. So it's going to be... Woo! It's going to be fascinating to see how it ultimately plays out. I think that they're not done. I truly do believe that Lane and company are going to go back to the drawing board with this. They're just working their magic behind the scenes to see, hey, how can we ultimately figure this out? So LSU was a founding member of the SEC. So there is that. There we go. So I guess... I was going to almost ask, well, what's the importance of that? But on second thought, I understand the significance. Look, it doesn't stop anything. It wouldn't stop them from removing them, I don't think. I get the idea. I get the conversation. I strongly feel that, no, it would not stop them from... it wouldn't stop them from taking them out of the conference. I don't see that being something that stops the show at all. I just don't. Let's get into some more from week one, shall we? Because, man, week one got started off with a bang on Thursday night. Sitting there watching Coach Prime and the Buffaloes on the road against a formidable Georgia Tech team. Super duper big fan of Coach Key. They're as tough as nails. And think about the narrative surrounding Colorado going into this football game. If I'm being honest, I thought they were going to get curb stomped because of what their Achilles heel was last year and then what the strength of Georgia Tech is. Georgia Tech wants to run the football. Death, taxes, and Georgia Tech running the football. They want to punch you in the face offensively with that triple option offense. And, you know, I thought it was going to be one of those performances where, you know, you see Justice Haynes go Kanye crazy, but credit to this Colorado Buffaloes defense. Do y'all realize how bad Colorado was stopping the run a season ago? Like, they were awful on the ground. They couldn't stop the run, couldn't run the ball. Awful on both sides of the line of scrimmage. and the narrative surrounding this year's team is they're a little light in the britches and they're a little bit small. I think, man, Coach Prime and company deserve all the credit in the world. I get on here, and if, you know, if Coach Prime and company don't play well, I'll tell you they ain't play well. We got on Coach Prime, I believe it was last weekend, about the ridiculous comments that he made at the podium. When Coach Prime acts a fool and does something stupid, I'll call it out. But damn it, when they win big, I got to call it out too. This was a huge win on the road. I believe it was Colorado's first win against an ACC opponent since like 1957. One, you know, Colorado doesn't play ACC schools a whole bunch just based off of the schedule, the conference, etc. And Colorado hadn't been that good as a program here in the 2000s. So reading that was like, damn, shout out to Coach Prime. That was awesome to see them accomplish that feat. But I think the win for Colorado the other night, quieted to me all the narratives about a Coach Prime-led football team. They're undisciplined and they're not well coached and they don't pay attention to detail. They won the game on a special team stop. They won the game because they played through the final whistle, man. If that is not a testament to your head coach, then I don't know what is. And there are a lot of folks out there across the country who try to belittle Deion Sanders and his X's and O's ability, and people think that he's not fit to be a Division I, you know, football head coach. I believe that what we saw from Coach Prime and the Buffaloes the other night shows you, yeah, we're more than equipped. I'm more than equipped to be a dude in the landscape of college football. This was a big win for Coach Prime. And I think what people need to realize is this, man. This is what, year three? Year four for Coach Prime at Colorado? The reality is, when it comes to Coach Prime, man, despite the early lumps that they had to take, I believe he will turn Colorado into a formidable contender in the landscape of college football. I believe if given the time, if given the resources, he will turn Colorado into a contender. People know who Deion Sanders is. And I know we had this argument during the week of, well, is Colorado going to be able to land talent? Because who cares? None of these youngsters care about Deion Sanders. You better go somewhere. All of these youngsters that are being recruited by Deion, you know what they have, guys? Parents. And you know who knows about Deion? Their parents. And you know who's super influential to where these kids go? Say it with me. Their parents. So this notion that Prime ain't going to be able to get kids on campus, y'all are asleep at the wheel. I thought it was a huge win for them the other night, despite Julian Lewis, by the way. Good God almighty. I mean, Julian Lewis' ass was terrible the other night. I mean, awful. And I think for Coach Prime, the other thing that needs to be talked about and what he deserves credit for, think about the Achilles heel of Colorado last year. They couldn't stop the run, and they couldn't run the football. Why did they win on Thursday night? Because they stopped the run, and they ran the football. Shout out to Coach Prime. Sco Buffs. Does that mean I'm a Colorado fan? Because I said Sco Buffs. 310-840-4910 is the number. I don't have an allegiance when it comes to the world of college football. I just don't. Let's get into it, man. We talked about it from the angle of, you know, the courts. Let's talk about it on the field, man. The main event of week one in the world of college football, LSU Clemson. I'll give you my thoughts on the game, plus shoot my shot and give you a big fat winner next here on Wessel One Sports.
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0: 310-340-4910 is the number. 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It is at NELL_BTP. A lot more to get to here in the program. We're going to be joined by Curtis Granderson, Major League Baseball legend, coming up in the final hour of the program. He joins us at about 10:20. We'll get his thoughts on the stretch run of the Major League Baseball season. We'll get his thoughts on all the eligibility talk in the world of college athletics. Maybe we'll ask him for a college football pick or two as well. Curtis Granderson going to join us coming up at about 10:20. I do want to get into an official preview of LSU and Clemson coming up here momentarily. Before we do that, I do want to go to our guy Josh in Alabama wanting to check in. Josh, good morning.
24: This year, it's back to the big four or something like
0: Josh,
24: that.
0: What up, buddy? We got Josh? No, Josh. Gotta be paying attention, Josh. Gotta be paying attention, man. 310-840-4910. I mean, just missing your moment. Could you imagine?
25: Sounds like you're just watching TV.
0: Yeah, I mean, literally, he's probably asleep. 310-840-4910. Let's get into the game, shall we? Let's be real here, guys. You know how I like to do? I keep it 8 more than 92. I'm addicted. I call myself the author of authenticity. I'm addicted to keeping it real, right? The reality is about tonight's game, despite all of the distractions facing LSU, despite them being the villain of college football right now, the reality is not only are they going to beat the Clemson Tigers tonight, they are going to beat them handedly. This game is not close. These two teams aren't close in terms of talent. LSU is better at damn near every position on the field. Most importantly, the offensive line and the defensive line. That is where I think this game is ultimately going to be won. I think they're going to control both sides of the line of scrimmage. I think their pass rush is going to be too much. I think Clemson, with the inexperience that they've got at the quarterback spot, is going to ultimately come back to bite them, man. I think Lane Kiffin and LSU win big this evening. And for a second, momentarily, right, put the distractions on the back burner and allow America to focus on the talent of this football team. Because the one thing that I feel like has been lost in all of this hubbub and talk about the SEC versus LSU, we have quietly forgot that, like, hey, LSU is pretty damn good. LSU is pretty active in the portal, going out and getting talent. Lane knows how to coach them. They're going to be well coached on defense. There's a lot to like about this LSU team. There is, not just in the landscape of the SEC, but in the landscape of the college football playoff. They're on that short list of teams that have a real legit shot to win the Natty. Texas, Miami, Oregon, Ohio State. I think the Hoosiers should still be on that list, but to each its own. By the way, you know how excited I am about today? And we're going to get back to LSU Clemson first in a second. You know why I'm mostly excited about today? And I just remembered. It's an Indiana Hoosiers game day. You know what that means? We get a Kurt Cignetti postgame presser. Here we go. That's what I'm here for, baby. Anytime I get to hear, and you know what? I officially got a new nickname for him, by the way. I'm calling him Camel Kurt. What about that? What do you think about that, Thurl? Camel Kurt. Let me break it down for you. Camel Kurt. Kurt Cignetti. Sig. Camel. Yeah. Come on, Camel Kurt. CC. Like a Chanel bag, it. Baby. Camel
25: I'm
0: Kurt.
25: I'm in a great mood. I love it.
0: Man. You should be in a great mood because of what happened last week. Can I ask you this question, Thrill? Do you
25: what?
0: Are you a UNC Tar Heel fan? Like for football as well?
25: I got a Tar Heel fans parking only sign right over there to the side. You can't see it on camera here, but it's there.
0: It's there.
25: It's there.
0: Oh, it's there. It's there. Okay. Just checking your temp a little bit. Just checking your temp a little bit. I'm
25: what
0: excited,
25: a mess.
0: Man. Well, yeah. I don't know.
25: What a mess.
0: Well, you can say it's a mess, but I think Lumbo, I think Lumbo stepping down is good for the program. Just saying.
25: It's great,
0: it's
25: Linnell.
0: For the program.
25: The problem was all the Steve Belichick stuff that followed it with, you know, potential giving drugs to players and stuff going on behind the scenes. That's not great. That's tough.
0: Can I read a tweet that just annoyed me? Am I allowed to be annoyed?
25: Sure.
0: Please,
25: you're allowed to feel however you feel, man.
0: Please, Linnell, stop saying if I'm being honest. The clear implication is that you're often dishonest and lying to your audience. You used this phrase 6 times in the first hour this morning. Please. Thank you. Jeffrey, jump. Go fly a kite, pal. I mean, come on. That of all of the things that you could have tweeted into the show about, all the interesting commentary that we've had here on the program this morning, and that's what you decided to tweet at us about? You can tweet at me as long as you're not going to be like Jeffrey Jump. You can tweet at me. It's at NELL_BTP. I like LSU tonight. I think they're going to win big against Clemson. I do not feel like the teams are evenly matched. I think there's a clear talent gap between the two, and LSU is the better of the two Tiger programs in action tonight. One of the biggest differences, to me at least, is what LSU has at the quarterback position, guys. Sam Leavitt, I don't want to be wrong about Sam Leavitt, if I'm being honest. I know our guy Denton Day is pretty bullish on Sam Leavitt. I am eager to see, can he put it all together this year? I believe he does put it all together this year. I think Lane Kiffin is the perfect coach for Sam Leavitt. When you think about the tools that this kid has, when it's all clicking, I mean, he looks special, right? Dynamic athlete. The ball jumps out of his hands. He's able to make plays off schedule. He's a sturdy kid that's got a really good base. The thing about Sam Leavitt that's got to be cleaned up is every now and then he'll make a throw or a decision that makes you want to bang your damn head through the wall. That's got to be eliminated from Sam Leavitt. If he can, you know, do that ultimately, I mean, I think NFL talent evaluators are going to be drooling over this kid. Today in particular, I think he comes out and plays well. But overall on the season, man, I really am intrigued by what he could be. And I think by season's end, we're going to be talking about him as one of the best quarterbacks in the landscape of college football, man. He's got it all from a physical tool standpoint. He can move. He can make plays off schedule. The arm talent is out of this world. He makes some throws that make you go, woo! He's a bad man. The hope is, with Lane Kiffin, right? The hope is from Lane Kiffin is that he could get Leavitt to put it all together. He could be the guy that reins Leavitt in. And I believe that can be the case. I do. I think, say what you want about Lane as a person, right? Say what you want about Lane as a person, but, you know, he's a hell of an offensive mind. You can have all the, you know, issues that you want with him as a person, right? But the reality is you cannot deny what he is as an offensive mind. And I think you're going to see it on full display coming up here this evening, man. I fully expect Sam Leavitt not only to play well, but to play well to the point of people saying, damn, is this kid the best quarterback in all of college football? He's got some big shoes to fill, I would say, when you consider the play and the quarterback play that we've gotten to this point in week one. We're going to get to the quarterbacks coming up here momentarily. I'm going to take your calls, though. 310-840-4910 is the number. Will the distractions of the week in the past several weeks, will it cause a slip-up for LSU at home against Clemson? I'm asking you to hit me with your best shot. Shoot your shot, ladies and gentlemen. Who are you taking tonight? Clemson, LSU, from Baton Rouge. You taking the 11th-ranked LSU Tigers, or are you taking Clemson? 310-840-4910. Will the distractions cause a slip-up for LSU? Take your calls and let you shoot your shot next here on Westwood One Sports.
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1: 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So a bunch of different ways you can consume the product. Final hour of power coming up here momentarily. Curtis Granderson, Major League Baseball legend, going to join us in the final hour of the program. And we'll pick his brain on a bunch of different things, including what he thinks about the current eligibility issues that are plaguing the world of college athletics. Alex is in Miami wanting to check in. Alex, what's going on, man?
2: Hey, good morning.
1: Good morning. What's going on, man?
2: Hey, man, I wanted to hear your thoughts on Darian Mensah. He had a great game yesterday. His throws looked spectacular. Malachi Toney is legit. Probably the second best wide receiver in college football. Hopefully the first by the end. His throws look good. He looks like the best quarterback we've had in Miami in a long time.
1: So two options for you. You could either stick around for about 17 minutes and I'll rehash things on Miami. Or you can go back and listen to the start of the show, baby. You think that we've gone 3 hours and haven't mentioned the University of Miami, brother, man? Alex, do you know me?
2: Hey, it's early over here, man. I just got up and I just started listening to you.
1: Nah, I feel you, brother. I appreciate you as always. No, your thoughts are spot on, though. I thought not only was Darian Mensah great last night, if I'm being honest, the bigger story to me was Malachi Toney. Like, Malachi Toney's a legit, he's the legit best wide receiver in college football. And I know people are going to say, Jeremiah Smith. Jeremiah Smith can't do what Malachi Toney can do after the catch. Jeremiah Smith is not as dynamic of an athlete as Malachi Toney is. Can I be honest? If I had a comp for Malachi Toney, it's almost like Percy Harvin reincarnated. And if you all know about what Percy was doing back in the day at the University of Florida now, that's what Malachi Toney honestly reminds me of, dog. I mean, just electric, dude. Really, really fun stuff watching him play. And the thing I love about Mally, man, he is authentically him, bro. Like, I don't think he's the type of guy to try to switch up or change for anybody. I think he is just the same Liberty City kid he's always been, man. And to be cooking the way that he's cooking in your home state, Slim, Malachi Toney's the real deal. Malachi Toney is the real deal. Can I also give some more love out here as we roll throughout week one of this college football season? Last week, when we came on the show, I told you all how geeked up I was about the performance of Jaden Maiava. And last night he continued it. Jaden Maiava was lit against Fresno State. 23-25, 349, and 3 touchdowns. The story for USC this year, the story for the Trojans this year, yes, they're a good football team. I think everybody in America understands that. But if you're looking for the story surrounding the USC Trojans, it's all about Lincoln Riley, man. It's all about Lincoln Riley. Is this going to be the year that Lincoln Riley, you know, gets over the hump, and he's got expectations, and he feels like, and I'm sure the country feels like, hey, it's kind of, you know, it's CFP or buyout. I feel like it's the reality for Lincoln Riley. If Lincoln Riley if Lincoln Riley and the Trojans do not end up in the college football playoff, he will be bought out. There will be buyout discussions at season's end. There will be. I just believe that that's the reality of the situation. The other thing that is fascinating about USC, if I'm being honest, is like that program since Lincoln Riley's got there. First of all, what was Lincoln Riley tasked with doing? He was tasked with getting them back to the promised land, man. We're talking about USC, damn it. Like this is the Trojans. It is ironic. I was just watching the Vince Young Netflix documentary, which is just sad as all get out, by the way. Like the way that his career in the NFL and in college unfolded is just sad as hell. But like USC is a blue blood college football program. But this year, man, it feels like they got all the pressure on them. And Lincoln Riley's got to win or else. I feel like we all can relate to a situation of like having an immense amount of pressure on us and, you know, having that going into a year.

like 8.5 sacks away from breaking my school's sack record at the time. And going into the year, I'll never forget, man, my coach did the craziest thing. We're getting ready for week one, and the offense is on the cards, running the scout team stuff, and we're on defense, like running our, you know, starting 11 defense, getting our stuff ready. Before we started our 11-on-11 stuff, our coach stops the practice, tells me to come to the middle of, like, the defense, tells me to take my helmet off, and said, "You see this kid? There's not a kid in Montgomery County that can block this dude." I went on to have a very underwhelming senior season and did not break the sack record. So I know what it's like when you got a lot of pressure on you, right? You don't always live up to the expectations. The question is, for USC, will Lincoln Riley and company, will they meet the expectations, or will they succumb to the pressure? Because me, back in 2015, I succumbed to the pressure. I couldn't handle it. He called me the best pass rusher in our entire county. In front of the whole team, guys. Come on, it's pressure. But you know what they say about pressure, baby? Pressure either busts pipes or makes diamonds. That's the reality of it. And just to wrap things up, big picture here on USC, Jaden Maiva looked great last night. It's flawless. Their offense looks lights out right now. If there was one thing that I would kind of knock them for last night, talking about USC, Waymon Jordan putting the ball on the turf. Can't do that. Can't do that, man. That running game for USC, Waymon Jordan, King Miller, like they're going to have to be the real deal come Big Ten play when it gets unchy, so to speak, and I think they will. But the reality is, man, when it comes to USC, I think Jaden Maiva is going to be in the Heisman conversation all season long. And based on the way he played last night, he should be, man. The kid can flat out ball. But there's a lot of pressure on this program. Lincoln Riley has to win. If USC does not make it to the college football playoff, ladies and gentlemen, if USC doesn't make it to the college football playoff, we're going to have buyout conversations about Lincoln Riley. That's the next step. You don't make it to the CFP. We then begin to wonder, are you the dude for the job? This is USC. You got to win. But here's the thing, baby. Like I said, pressure either busts pipes or makes diamonds. And when it comes to USC, I don't think they're QB Zirconia. I think USC is the real deal. And they will live up to the expectations that folks across the country have for them, man. I believe in the quarterback. And at the end of the day, I believe in what pressure could ultimately do to them as a program. There's got to be a sense of urgency right now in Hollywood that hasn't existed there, you know, throughout Lincoln's tenure. There's got to be. Because if there's not, it's going to be a very, very interesting season for the USC Trojans, man. I'm excited for it, though. I truly am. This college football season, more than any in recent memory, I think is going to be super duper fun because, what's that P word? Parity. I don't believe there's a clear-cut best team in the country. I don't believe that team has been established yet. To me, it's the Indiana Hoosiers until proven otherwise. But everyone knows the teams that are on the list. Everyone knows that it's about 6 or 7 teams, guys, that are on that list of, hey, they've got a real shot. It's Ohio State. It's Oregon. It's Texas. It's Indiana. It's Miami. It's Notre Dame. How long before Oklahoma's in that conversation? I know we were having some conversation earlier about OU, but how long before Oklahoma's in that conversation? John Mateer, dog, balled out last night for OU. Week one kind of sucks. It's fun because you like get your whistle wet and you like get to, you know, get back into the water, so to speak, after having all of this time off with no meaningful college football. Week one sucks because the matchups just traditionally aren't very good. It just is what it is.

0: The main event of tonight, and the main event really of week one of the college football season, takes place tonight, 7:30 p.m. Eastern time, from Baton Rouge. LSU versus Clemson, a little tiger-on-tiger warfare. LSU has been battling in the courts the past couple of weeks, so have to battle on the field tonight against Clemson. How will they fare? I'll tell you next. Final hour of power here on Saturday Morning Sports next.
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0: 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We'll have open lines the full 2 hours of the program today. Then we'll have, I'll have to look. It's terrible. I didn't even check. Jacob didn't say anything about any college football today in between the ending of my show and the beginning of ETSU. I'll have to check when I take my first break, look at the schedule. It would be helpful if I would look at the programming schedule before I actually sit down and crack open the mic, wouldn't it? You'd think I'd never done this before. But see, that's what happens. That's what happens sometimes when you do this show one day a week and you're a part-timer. And, what do you do? What do you do? So anyway, we'll check that out and see. But I do know at 4 o'clock we'll have the Buccaneers Sports Network here on the Sports Monster as ETSU gets ready to face off against Tusculum. Believe it or not, this is 22nd meeting between these two teams? And I think that's what it is, 22nd meeting. Bucks with 17 wins. Anyway, we'll check that. But anyway, ETSU and Tusculum, Billy Taylor, former defensive coordinator for many, many years, an ETSU alum, the head coach at Tusculum. And it was kind of a no-brainer. Of course, things still had to be worked out between the two universities. But when North Dakota State dropped the game with ETSU, Bucks had to go out and find another game, and trying to find an FCS opponent on that short of notice was darn near impossible. So what they did was they went a few miles down the road and talked to the folks at Tusculum and says, hey, you want to come up and play some football with us? And they said, sure. So it'll be Tusculum and ETSU, 4 o'clock pregame show, 5:30. I say 5:30, 5:32 is the official time listed as kickoff. I never could figure out why when you have starting times for sporting events, it's never right at 5:30. I guess I need to ask Jay Sandoz that. As many years as we've been doing football together, let's see, what did they play at Kermit Tipton Stadium? 2 years at Kermit Tipton. They've had 10 seasons at Green Stadium. Robert and I were talking about this last week before the game, because he was. This is his 11th season with us. Or is this his 10th season? This is the 10th season at Green Stadium. Now I've forgotten. See, I've slipped since then. But anyway, so he has been with us every season at Green Stadium. And, of course, I had the 2 seasons at Kermit Tipton when football was brought back, when Jessica Larkin was our sideline reporter. Before she moved to that Sea City down near the Georgia border, Chattanooga, We don't like to even say that name because we don't like teams from down there. And of course, I had the season as a sideline reporter working with Jay and Matt the last season before they dropped football. And then I had the season before that that I was doing the coaches show, ETSU coaches show with Paul Hamilton, because the guy that was doing play-by-play for the games was lived out of the area and didn't want to drive up for the coaches show. That's actually how I first got involved with doing covering ETSU. Golly, that seems like a long time ago. Maybe that's because it was. But anyway, ETSU, I kind of got off the track there. I tend to do that. ETSU in Tusculum today. It'll be Jay Sandoz, Matt Wiljum on the call. Jay on the play-by-play, Matt with the analysis. Robert will be on the sidelines. I'll be up in the booth with Jay and Matt, giving stats and other nonsensical things. Bucks will be trying to bounce back from a 49-37 loss to Campbell last week. And it was a game that saw the Buccaneer offense behind freshman quarterback Mason Mims really perform well. 528 yards of offense. Mims was 33 of 41 passing, 373 yards. The 33 completions broke an ETSU single game record that was at 30. And his 373 yards passing were the fifth most in the program history, the most ever by a Buccaneer quarterback in their first game with the program. And it was interesting because last week, I did not know until this morning when I was reading the notes, that the 33 completions had broke a single game school record. We talked about the 373 yards passing, fifth most in program history, but had not talked about the 33 completions being a record. But it was interesting too. Don't remember how many yards rushing the Bucs had. Running attack was decent, but it was interesting because Coach Healy had said leading up to the game he did not want to put Mason Mims in a situation where he had to go out and try to win the game for him. And we in order to keep up with Campbell's potent offense, that's essentially what happened, was they put it on Mims' shoulders, and he had broad shoulders, carried the football team. Had some outstanding catches by some of the wide receivers. I think the wide receiving core was as good as advertised. We saw some good play from running backs. Offensive line, I thought, for the most part, did a nice job. The disappointing thing, the two disappointing things, were a lack of pass rush and the play by the secondary. I have said time and time again that if you're going to, on defense, you have to be able to put pressure on the quarterback. You can have the best secondary in the world, and if you don't get a pass rush, sooner or later somebody's going to come open. And the Bucs didn't have much of a pass rush, and the secondary really did not play well. There were bad reads on the part of the secondary as far as coverages. One of the things that absolutely drove me crazy throughout the course of the game was the fact that they would swing running backs out of the backfield and there was nobody there to pick them up. Where were the linebackers? Where were the linebackers in those situations? Now, I have not gone back and watched the game. I will just tell you that up front. Have not gone back and watched the game. But typically, if a running back comes out of the backfield, it's going to be a linebacker's responsibility to pick him up. Well, they time and time again, primarily in the first half, and so the Buck defense might have made adjustments in the second half, but they would bring swing guys out of the backfield, and there was nobody there to pick them up, and they'd get big yardage out of it. A lot of yak yards. Yards after the catch. So I'll be interested to see what kind of adjustments will be made for this week. And actually, I don't know how much of that we'll get to see today because Tusculum is an option football team. And their junior quarterback, Tedros Gleaton, he ran for a team-leading 74 yards on 9 carries last week and was 2 of 3 passing, all in the first half. Came out at halftime, or at in the second half. They opened up the season with a 42-7 win over Bluefield State. I'm not sure what level, what division Bluefield State is. But 42-7, so an impressive win. And their quarterback, Gleaton, leading rusher. And so we've talked before when you face the Citadel and when Wofford used to run the option on a regular basis, how difficult it is to defense it. You really have to play your assignments. You have somebody who takes the quarterback. You take somebody who takes the pitch man. And you have to defend it. You know, I've said it before. I mentioned it on air when talking to, maybe it was after the coach's show, talking to Joey Christian. The high school that I went to school at up in Wisconsin, we ran what's called a power eye option offense. And with a power eye, essentially what you've got is you've got the quarterback under center. You have an eye formation behind him with a fullback and a tailback. And off to the right of the fullback is a wingback. So you got three running backs. And it's an option offense. Your first option is the dive to the fullback. And then you've got the option two and three between the quarterback keep and a pitch to a tailback. And more often than not, the wingback is used as a blocking back. And so, and you can run it one of two ways. You can run it with the wing back going to the strong side where you're going to run, or coming from the weak side to kind of confuse the defense, and then the fullback's going to still go up for the dive, and the wing back can come around, the tailback can still swing wide. And a newspaper writer once asked him, I guess we were talking about this when we were talking about Gate City's T formation that they run with the three backs straight across behind the quarterback, the different things they can do out of that set. But a newspaper writer asked him one year before the season, he said, "Coach, you've been running the same offense for so many years. Aren't you afraid somebody's going to figure out how to stop it?" And the coach looked at him and was serious with his answer. and said, if we run the offense the way we were supposed to and do what we're supposed to, you can't stop it. And he was absolutely serious about that. And that's the pressure that an option offense puts on defenses. It comes down to execution of blocking, number one. But it comes down to a quarterback's ability to carry out the fakes. You put the ball. Your first fake, that first option I talked about, the dive to the fullback, you're going to do one of two things. You're either going to give the ball to the fullback and he's going to run the dive play, or you're going to stick the ball in his belly and then pull it out on the fake to try to get the defense to bite on the dive. And if they bite on the dive, then that's going to open things up on the outside. Now, I'm not sure what kind of an offensive set Tuskegee runs. I don't necessarily know that they're running a power eye like we did up in Wisconsin. Most teams that run options don't do that. A lot of times they'll have three running backs in different sets like we did, except maybe not in a power eye set. But then the quarterback has to make a read. Do I keep the ball, cut up field, keep the football, or do I pitch? And if a quarterback is worth his salt, he can sell the fake on the dive and then make the right read, the correct read, on whether to keep the football or to pitch the football. And as a defender, that puts a lot of pressure on you, because if somebody does not play their assignment, it is going to leave something open. Or if the blocking is correct, let's say the man who's supposed to have the quarterback leaves for the pitch or is blocked and sealed outside, the quarterback then, or sealed to the inside, the quarterback then can choose to keep the football and cut up field and get yardage. Or if the man that's got the quarterback is there, the quarterback can pitch it, and then hopefully a wide out has got the man that's supposed to have the pitch man, has got him blocked, or that lead back will have taken him out, and then the pitch man can turn the corner and go up the field. Now, if you understand football and you've seen that, you know exactly what I'm talking about on that. If you do not understand the option offense quite as deeply, a lot of what I was just saying may be Greek to you. But that's the option offense, and that's the pressure that it puts on the defense. And you also have to, it puts pressure on the defense in that it requires a lot of solid open field tackling. In a lot of cases, on the pitch man, you may have one-on-one coverage there, and the first man up needs to not be juked, needs to make contact and bring the running back down. Because if he doesn't, by the time a safety or somebody else gets over to help, that running back has got 8, 10, 12, 15 or more yards. So open field tackling, again, is another huge part of the defense against the option offense. And again, more pressure on the defense. And ETSU didn't do a great job with open field tackling last week. So it's going to be interesting to see. I remember in the post-game comments last week, Coach Healy was not happy at all with his defensive performance. And then said, now we get to turn around and try to figure out how to defense the dang option offense. So he told us everything we needed to know about his thoughts about trying to get ready in a week to play Tusculum and defense their option. One would hope that ETSU, number one, is able to get prepared and make improvements from last week to this week and get prepared for the option and stay in their lanes and play their assignments on defense. But number two, you hope that physically and athletically, ETSU is bigger, stronger, and faster than Tusculum. And that may not be the case completely across the board, but you would hope that that's the case and that that might help ETSU in their efforts to defense that option. On the other side of the football, ETSU's offense was superb last week, with the exception of putting the ball on the ground a few times. That's something they've got to get better at is ball security. But you get ready for that. You hope that ETSU's potent offense will create all kinds of problems for Tusculum's defense. By the way, I said I thought that this was the 22nd meeting between the two teams. I found the notes. 25th meeting between Tusculum and ETSU. Pioneers and Bucks met on an annual basis between 1921 and 1950, when Tusculum discontinued the sport. Teams first met in Johnson City on October 2nd, 1921. And contrary to popular belief, I was not around back then. Not just the fact that I was not living in Tennessee at the time. I was not around, period, at the time. And East Tennessee Normal, which it used to be called, won 20-0. Tusculum won the second meeting 7-0 in Greenville. The following season, the teams held home field advantage throughout the first six meetings. I don't understand the way that's written. There have been three ties in this series, all by 6-6 scores, 1929, 1931, 1933, back in the days of potent offenses, right? Tusculum's lone win in Johnson City came in 1930, a 31-13 victory. From 1934 to 1950, the Bucks have dominated the series, winning the last 13 encounters. So the big story, however, of course, I think is Billy Taylor coming back to Johnson City. He enters his third season with the Pioneers. Had 42 lettermen returning from last year's team. In this day and age of transfer portals, especially people transferring from lower division football up, that's a huge number of players to return. Two members of Taylor's staff served with him at ETSU, Teddy Gaines. I love Teddy. Absolutely love Teddy. And Dwight Evans. Tusculum roster includes four student athletes who previously attended ETSU: Quentin Brandon, Cameron Garnett, Malachi Jim Lawson, and Nathan Holbrook. So there is a little bit more of a feel, ETSU feel, for Tusculum than just Billy Taylor. Need to take time out. I'm Don Hellman. This is Sportsline Saturday. 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As Tennessee opening up their season against Furman today. 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We'll take a break. 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
16: A 50% chance for scattered showers with storm potential. Otherwise, sunny and hot with a high of 93 degrees. Partly cloudy tonight with a low of 67 degrees. For your Sunday, it'll be mostly sunny with light winds and a high of 87 degrees. A 30% chance for scattered showers and storms. Sunday night, partly cloudy with a low of 64. Your Labor Day, mostly sunny with a high of 85 degrees. For Storm Team 11, I'm meteorologist Hannah George.

0: 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Would love to hear from you on this edition of the program. Always a lot more fun when I get some callers calling in, some listeners calling in, and becoming callers and talking sports with you. Your thoughts on ETSU trying to bounce back from last week's debacle against Campbell. And, of course, Tennessee opening up against Furman today, a Southern Conference opponent that ETSU will not see this year. Will not see. That's because of the addition of Tennessee Tech on the schedule. I said this last week. I thought that ETSU got a little bit of the end of the short stick. In the scheduling this year because the Southern Conference is not having everybody play everybody with the addition of another team. So in order to accommodate Tennessee Tech coming in from the OVC, you had to take one team that you normally would have played off the schedule. So it's an unbalanced schedule this year. Now, next year they're supposed to be balanced and you will be playing everybody in the league again. Well, the team, ETSU was one of the teams that got added on to have to play Tennessee Tech, who, in my opinion, may be the most talented football team in the league, even though the fact that they were not projected by the coaches in spring media day or the preseason media days to win the conference. They were picked second behind Mercer, who was projected to three-peat. I think they may be the most talented team on paper anyway. But ETSU is going to have to play Tennessee Tech, although they get them at home, which is a nice thing. And they lose Furman off from there. Not that I have any love for Furman or playing them, but I felt like, well, and I got to be careful how I say this because it's going to sound like I don't think ETSU can beat Tennessee Tech. I certainly do believe, especially at home, that the Bucks have got a chance to beat Tennessee Tech. A lot of things have to happen, but the Bucks can win that game. But clearly, beating Tennessee Tech at home is a much bigger task than beating Furman in Johnson City. And so the Bucks lose that opportunity to get revenge over the last year's loss to Furman and play them at home, a place where the Bucks historically play Furman much better than they do down in Greenville. They lose that opportunity and have to play Tennessee Tech instead. So I think when they scheduled things in the Southern Conference this year, I just feel like the Bucks got the short end of the stick on the deal. Now on to Tennessee and Furman. Tennessee will be starting Faison Brandon, the five-star quarterback. He will be the starting quarterback for Tennessee today against Furman. And there was a lot of questions. He was in spring. He was not the projected starter, but through spring practice, through fall practice, he earned the starting nod. Faison Brandon will become the youngest quarterback to start a Tennessee football game when they play Furman today. By the way, Tennessee ranked 18th in the country preseason. Brandon enrolled at UT as a 17-year-old in January. His birthday is June 1st, so he is now 18 years, 3 months, and 4 days old as Tennessee plays Furman today. No other UT quarterback on record has been younger in his first start. Now, if you remember back before 1972, the NCAA did not allow freshmen to play on the varsity team. Since then, 13 true freshmen have started at quarterback for Tennessee. And according to notes from the University of Tennessee, they were all older than Brandon when they made their first start, which in a lot of cases occurred later in the season. Taking a look at a rundown of some of Tennessee's youngest starting quarterbacks, Brandon will be the 14th true freshman quarterback to start for Tennessee. And according to UT, the ages when the quarterbacks made their first start, now second-year players are not included. These are all freshmen, true freshmen. Faison Brandon, 18 years, 3 months, and 4 days. 18 years, 3 months, and 4 days. Beating out Eric Ainge from 2004, 18 years, 3 months, and 20 days. So Brandon beat Ainge by 16 days. Peyton Manning, 1994, 18 years, 6 months, and 8 days. Now, you should be writing this down because this is good trivia stuff to get you free drinks when you go out. Brent Schaefer, 2004, 18 years, 8 months, no days. Brian Maurer, 2019, 18 years, 8 months, 28 days. Joshua Dobbs, 2013, 18 years, 9 months, and 7 days. Alan Cockrell, 1981, 18 years, 9 months, 14 days. I was going to say, I don't even remember him, but duh, I wasn't living in Tennessee until 1990, so not a surprise. Tyler Bray, 2010, 18 years, 10 months, and 10 days. Justin Worley, 2011, 18 years, 11 months, 9 days. Will McBride, remember him? 2017, 19 years, 1 month, 2 days. Harrison Bailey, boy, he was highly touted, wasn't he? And then just disappeared. 2020, 19 years, 1 month, 4 days. James Banks, 2002, 19 years, 3 months, 2 days. Nico Iamaliava, 2023, 19 years, 3 months, 30 days. And Casey Clawson, in the year 2000, 19 years, 9 months, and 12 days. Those were the youngest starting freshman quarterback. I said, before I started that, I said true freshman. Second-year players were not included. True freshman. That is a term that is going away, isn't it? True freshman. Because you're not going to have red shirts anymore. No more red shirts. 5 years to play 5 seasons. 5 years of eligibility now for college football players in 5 years. And that's the new rule. Unless the courts have something to do with it. And we know that's a distinct possibility, don't we? Tennessee is going to be paying, just in case you were wondering, they are going to be paying Furman $500,000 to play at Neyland Stadium. $500,000, $500,000. Has to be paid to them within 60 days of the game. Now, this is actually a game that was scheduled in 2020, Tennessee and Furman, and was rescheduled to 2022. It was postponed because of the COVID pandemic. And so it was rescheduled to 2022. And it will actually be the third meeting between the two programs. Tennessee beat Furman 32-6 in 1941. And 52-7 in 1942. So it's been since 1942 since these two teams have faced off. Sports writers for Tennessee, they don't think it's going to be a close game. Josh Heupel's teams have beaten FCS opponents by an average margin of 58.7 points. 58.7 points. ETSU was on that last year. Adam Sparks, UT beat writer, is predicting Tennessee 62, Furman 7. Stephen Thompson, another UT, I guess these are all UT beat writers. Stephen Thompson also predicting Tennessee 62, Furman 7. Cora Hall, 66-7. These are all going to be Tennessee. Do I need to say Tennessee? Emmett Siegel, 59-7. And columnist, not UTB writer, columnist, John Adams, 70-3. And then Wynton Jackson, another sports writer, or a sports writer, 56-10. He's the only one that's got Furman in double figures on points 10. Adams with Furman with three. Everybody else has them scoring at least one touchdown. So those are some of the predictions on UT Tennessee. I'm Don Hellman. This is Sportsline Saturday. Would love to hear from you. Don't be shy. I don't bite hard. Give me a call. Would love to hear what you've got to think about on the world of sports as we continue.
1: Hey, y'all. It's Charlie Starr from Blackberry Smoke. Y'all know our fans are like family to us, and family watches out for each other, especially when we're out riding. So before you or your crew get on your motorcycles, make sure you're good to ride. Even one drink could be too many. Don't let a good ride end the wrong way.
2: 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We all stick around.
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1: Quick question for the boy dads out there. Do you know what your son sees when he opens his phone? There's a good chance it includes a world now known as the manosphere. A recent survey by Common Sense Media found 73% of teen boys regularly come across this kind of masculinity-focused content that sometimes paints men as victims and women as the enemy. Now here's what struck me. Boys rarely look for it. They may be searching for workout tips or skincare, and the algorithm serves up the rest. Child psychotherapist Katie Hurley spent 6 months studying these spaces for her new book called Breaking the Boy Code. What she found underneath all that bravado was insecurity. Boys searching for belonging, purpose, mattering. The best thing you can do as a parent is then making time to listen without rushing to fix anything. I'm Dr. Sanjay Gupta, helping you live a better life.
2: A 50% chance for scattered showers with storm potential, otherwise sunny and hot with a high of 93 degrees, partly cloudy tonight with a low of 67 degrees. For your Sunday, it'll be mostly sunny with light winds and a high of 87 degrees, a 30% chance for scattered showers and storms. Sunday night, partly cloudy with a low of 64. Your Labor Day, mostly sunny with a high of 85 degrees. For Storm Team 11, I'm meteorologist Hannah George.

Welcome back into Sportsline Saturday. I'm Don Hellman. Final few of the first hour of two Sportsline Saturday. We'll have Westwood One Radio beginning at 12 noon when I get done. And then at 4 o'clock, we'll head to William B. Green Jr. Stadium as ETSU gets ready to face off against Tusculum. Jay Sandoz, Matt Wiljum, Robert Harpin, and myself will bring you the action. And pregame show beginning at 4, kickoff scheduled for 5:32. On 910 WJCW, we'll have racing from Darlington. That's your O'Reilly Auto Parts series. Then tomorrow on 910 WJCW, we'll have cup racing from Darlington as the championship, the chase begins. And if we have time, we'll get to talking about that a little bit in the second hour of the program. And, of course, Bristol just 2 weeks away. Just 2 weeks away. LSU, by the way, did not include Taquan Wright and Xavier Harris on its roster for tonight's opener against Clemson. That decision comes despite the fact that a Louisiana judge just a day earlier granted a preliminary injunction clearing the way for LSU to play those two players. An article by David Cobb on CBSSports.com, he worded it this way: despite the Thursday courtroom victory for LSU, the SEC is digging in its heels on the issue of former professional players returning to the college ranks. Now, LSU could still add the two players to their roster this season, but as Cobb puts it,

eligible to play. So if you add them to the roster, not if you play them, if you add them to the roster. So even if they had been added to the roster, they had to be added before midnight last night. If they were added to the roster and did not play, the consequences still would have been there for LSU. Now, they did not add them to the roster, but they could still be added later on. And in order to do that, in order to add them later on, LSU had to keep two roster spots open. Not that it's going to make a difference in any game they play this year, but they are running with two players less on their active roster than the max would allow, just so they've got spots still available for Wright and Harris should they decide to add them later on. Now, the SEC has filed a lawsuit against LSU of their own and Lane Kiffin. They did that in federal court on Thursday. They're seeking legal authority to enforce its own rules after its members voted 15-0 to ban professional players from returning to college football. It was 15-0. LSU abstained. This is after a previous vote to not allow professional players to play in the SEC was approved 16-0, a vote that saw LSU vote in favor of that rule. And then a second vote, which I never did hear why a second vote was needed, was 15-0 with LSU abstaining. The ban comes with stiff penalties for violators. Game forfeitures are among possible punishments, not necessarily included, but could be added. There are also people who are wanting LSU just say the SEC to say, you know, we're done with you. You are no longer a part of the SEC. Now, I obviously don't think that could happen this year. But by the end of the season, the SEC could conceivably vote to boot LSU and say, beginning in 2027, you are no longer a member of the SEC. Which, quite honestly, with all the nonsense that goes on down at LSU, including Will Wade and his basketball team and the stuff he has pulled. And of course, I didn't like him to begin with because he coached at Chattanooga. But with all the nonsense, they got so many despicable people as coaches down there. It would not bother me a bit if the SEC gave LSU the boot. And I'm sorry, if you're an LSU fan, I'm sorry, but that's the way I feel. And if you want to call in and try to defend your athletic programs down there, by all means, I will give you a platform to do so. Just know that, and I'm not going to criticize your right to have that opinion, but you're not going to change my mind. I'm just telling you right up front, which is probably gonna lead most people to not want to call in if they did have that opinion. And I know this probably isn't a very Christian thing to do, but we pick on each other about our teams anyway. The church secretary at the church I go to is an LSU fan. And I have so far been very nice and haven't said anything to her about it. But I think tomorrow I'm going to have to say something to her about the despicable people running their athletic programs down at LSU. Just going to have to. Because trust me, when LSU and Wisconsin were playing football non-conference several years ago, I got the business from her a lot. So fair is fair, right? Fair is fair. Anyway, and it's interesting, too.

0: because well, let's see, where was it? Well, I can't find what I was going to talk about here. Now, Wright, Harris spent time with the New Orleans Saints after exhausting eligibility at Ole Miss under the eligibility rules in place at the time. Wright spent time with the Eagles and Browns after also using his final season of eligibility with the Rebels. And here's the argument that they're using, that when they thought their college eligibility was done, went through the NFL draft, went to these teams, and feel like they deserve an option to come back. Because let's face it, there have been court rulings saying that players who did not go into professional ranks should have a fifth year of eligibility despite having been seniors last year. Because if you remember, we'll get to it later. I've kind of run over. Let's take a break.
1: 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Even one drink could be too many. 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
2: This little bitty town, it ain't nothing new. We all stick around.
1: Ride sober or get pulled over.
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0: 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And I was mentioning when we went to the break that other former four-year college players had won legal battles to gain a fifth year of eligibility. NCAA went with the 5-for-5 rule. And they've created this firestorm by not including last year's seniors. If they would have just come out and said, okay, you know what, this is going to be the rule, but it's going to include last year's seniors, and they'll get that extra year. And I'm guessing that part of the issue could be, now, in football, maybe not all those guys are going to decide to stick around and play. In basketball, it might be a different case because you don't carry as many people on a basketball roster. But here's the deal. When you look at potential incoming freshmen, if those who were seniors stick around, that's going to leave that many less spots for incoming freshmen. Now, you had the same thing when players were given an extra year because of the COVID year. And maybe the NCAA was trying to avoid that type of a situation. I don't know. You know what? They don't consult me when they make these decisions. Not that I would have an answer for them anyway, but I probably would have said, you know what? Include this past year's seniors, but they didn't do it. And so a lot of people went ahead, went on and went to the NFL and the G League, NBA, whatever. And so now these guys that have gone pro said, well, at that time, I thought my eligibility was done. Now you've passed this rule that says you get that fifth year. And plus lawsuits have been adjudicated that these guys can come back and play an extra year. So I want to do that too. It's not my fault that nobody told me this was going to happen. And so that's their argument. Not that I agree with it, because I don't. If you chose to go to the NFL, then you do not get to come back and play another year of college sports. If you chose to go to the NBA or the G League, you don't get to decide to come back. You just don't. That's kind of interesting, too, because LSU was supposed to play, or they're playing Clemson, and I think it's tonight. I'll have to double check. Dabo Sweeney, the head coach of Clemson, said that he called the concept of NFL players coming back to play in college embarrassing. That's what he called it on Tuesday. Now, ultimately, the decision by LSU not to put Harrison Wright on the roster for tonight's game means that Sweeney doesn't have to worry about facing any former pros in week one. So it'll be interesting to see, and it'll be interesting to see what LSU does going forward. What the decision in federal court in the lawsuit that the SEC has taken against LSU and Lane Kiffin. And so it'll be interesting to see how this all plays out. And if if LSU does not decide at any point to put Wright and Harris on their roster and, you know, kind of thumb their nose at the SEC's decision, and threats. If they decide not to do that and don't ever put them on their roster, why go through this whole process? Why spend the money unless they've got the attorneys on retainer and they get paid so much by them, whether they're doing something in court or not? But why go through all of this unless it was just to see if they could get away with it? I don't know. And it just goes to show to me again what a despicable character Lane Kiffin is. Didn't respect the way he left Tennessee. And it wasn't just because he left Tennessee. It's the way he did everything. And I will use this example probably until they put me in my grave if I ever talk about this kind of stuff. But several years ago, Brett Bielema decided to leave the University of Wisconsin and go to Arkansas. Paul Christ had been an offensive coordinator for the University of Wisconsin and had left and taken the head coaching job at Pitt. He had been there 1 year. Barry Alvarez, then athletic director at Wisconsin, called Paul Christ and said, "Paul, Brett Bielema is leaving. I'd like you to come be our head coach." Now, for Paul Christ, this was a dream job. He grew up in Madison, Wisconsin, played high school football in Madison, Wisconsin, played college football at the University of Wisconsin. And I'll get to the story in a minute. We've got a phone call coming in. Good morning. You're on Sportsline Saturday.
1: Hey, Don.
0: Hey.
1: Just wondering, how did your medical procedures go?
0: Went well. Went well. Everything's working well. Had a follow-up with the cardiologist last week. Not this past week. Week before. And basically, clear. I can go out and play golf again. Everything's operating the way it's supposed to. I'm feeling good. So, yeah, everything went well. I appreciate you asking.
1: Okay. I've been out of the loop for a little while. What's the deal with Bill Meade retiring?
0: He retired.
1: Okay.
0: let's just say there's a lot of changes being made across the board at Cumulus. I have not widely advertised it, but my position in the news department was eliminated. I'm essentially a part-time worker right now. They're making a lot of changes across the board. Bill just decided I'm not crazy about the changes. I'm gonna hang up my spurs. So that's what he did.
1: Well, I've listened to him since it was a 20-minute show. So and I actually beat him down here at the Trailblazer in Silver Springs free throw shooting contest.
0: Uh-huh.
1: And I won a gas grill. Beating him, so
0: I remember that. In fact, I went down and shot some free throws, but I remember what the, when they had that when they had that promotion down at the Trailblazer. I even remember, you know, a guy that used to drive Bill crazy, Claude came down, and I think that's when the first time I met Claude was when he came. I was there that day. And he came down and shot free throws to beat Bill. Yeah, that was a fun contest.
1: I think Claude was the one that called Fulmer Judas Fulmer.
0: That's crazy. You know, I got a kick out of it. Back in the days when I used to fill in for Bill on Sportsline, Claude called me one day, and I don't remember what it was he said. And I think it was something to do with Tennessee football. And I laughed at him. I said, "Claude, come on now. You know better than that." And we laughed and had a big time about it. Well, a couple days later, Bill comes back, gets on the air. Claude calls him and says the exact same thing to him that he said to me. And Bill lost his mind. And I said to him the next day when he came in, I said, Bill, why do you do that? I said, Claude called me, said the exact same thing 2 days before he called you. And I said, I just laughed at him and said, you know better than that. And we laughed about it and went on. I said, he calls you and says that, and you lose your mind. I said, you're going to have a coronary one of these days. But Claude was able to get under Bill's skin like that. I don't know why Bill would let him get like that. But it was funny. I shook my head. I never could figure it out.
1: I don't know. Well, we've had some good times together anyway. Yeah. So, yeah. And I didn't always agree with Bill, but, I enjoyed listening to him. I enjoyed listening to you. And
0: I appreciate it.
1: As far as Jim Rome, no way.
0: Well, he is going to be done. If he's not done right now, he's going to be done shortly. That was basically a stopgap. We are going to be carrying, and I don't know officially because being in a part-time status, I'm not privy to all this information. We are going to be carrying the program from the Sports Animal. So we will have three straight programs from the Sports Animal. So that it is the one down in Knoxville that carry it from 3 to 7. We'll only have it 3 to 6, but it will be whatever they have on the air down there during that time frame. I just don't know if it will start tomorrow, or not tomorrow, if it'll start Monday, Tuesday, Wednesday, but it's supposed to start this week. So that's what the plan is. And it's funny because, again, being out of the loop on things, I was not even aware of it until not this past Thursday, the Thursday before. I was got done with the coach's show at Center Street Grill and Smokehouse, and somebody that was in there who's a listener told me, because I thought it was still going to be Jim Rome. That's what originally the plan was. And this listener told me that, no, he had heard it was going to be such and such, and apparently Jacob had announced it on the air, and I didn't even know. So I'm kind of out of the loop. I'm sometimes the last person in the world to ask. But it'll be that program. So like I say, Rome was just a stopgap. I'm sure that there will be some days because we have situations where on certain holidays, the guys down in Knoxville do not do their programs. If that's the case, then all they can do is put Jim Rome on. So I'm sure we have not heard the last of Jim Rome, but he is not going to be the regular in that time slot, which I am very thankful for.
1: Me too. Listen, I enjoyed you, and I enjoyed listening to you, and good luck in the future.
0: All right, I appreciate it. Thanks much. Bye-bye.
1: Bye-bye.
0: 423-477-1064, 423-477-1064. 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While LSU is not going to be able to play their former pros, Indiana, at least as far as I know, is going to be able to play two guys who did not go to the NFL but were seniors last year because of the court rulings allowing guys who were seniors last year to come back and play if they did not play in the pros. Defensive ends Stephen Daly and Kellen Wyatt regained eligibility for Indiana. Indiana got, as an article, let's see who wrote this article, Austin Nivison. He said Indiana got some good news concerning two of its most experienced defenders less than 24 hours before the Hoosiers season opener. An Indiana judge granted a temporary restraining order that restores eligibility for the two edge rushers. Daly and Wyatt initially announced their return in August, taking advantage of a Colorado ruling. That was the big one that basically across the board, there had been individual state rulings, but the Colorado ruling basically across the board made everybody who wanted to come back that had were seniors the year before then and wanted to come back the opportunity to do that. So they had taken advantage of the Colorado ruling that granted qualifying members of the class of 22 an additional year of eligibility. The NCAA was granted a stay request in that lawsuit. Players like Daly and Wyatt lost their eligibility because they did not have their own injunction or TRO. They now have a temporary restraining order and are once again eligible and can take the field for the Hoosiers when they open their season against North Texas today. Both players were already listed on Indiana's official roster. So, in this article, he writes that with Daly and Wyatt officially back in the fold, Kurt Cignetti's defense is ready to challenge for championships yet again. So, article went on to talk about Indiana's schedule, saying that Big Ten schedule makers did not do the Hoosiers any favors, particularly when it comes to opposing quarterbacks in the back half of the schedule. Indiana will see a lot of very good to great quarterback play on the other side. Starting with a home game against Ohio State on October 17th, the Indiana defense faces five quarterbacks in the top half of Big Ten quarterback rankings. Julian Sayin from Ohio State, October 17th. Bryce Underwood at Michigan, October 24th. Versus Minnesota, Drake Lindsey, October 31st. Versus USC, Jaden Maiava. I'm not even sure how I'm pronounced. Maiava. I'll just spell it, give up trying to say it. For USC, November 14th. And at Washington, November 21st, Desmond Williams Jr. So Indiana not being given any, done any favors as they try to defend their championship from last year, both Big Ten and NCAA. Greg Schiano is on the hot seat after Rutgers upset by UMass opening day last week. Well, technically week zero. In case you're wondering why I'm talking about Greg Schiano, remember Greg Schiano? He was almost hired as head coach at the University of Tennessee back in 2017. Tennessee actually canceled its hiring of Greg Schiano due to a massive public outcry and campus protests over allegations linking him to the Penn State Jerry Sandusky scandal. Remember all that nonsense that went on up at Penn State? It was a downfall of Joe Paterno. Of course, Paterno was long since the headlong left the coaching ranks. In fact, I think he might have passed away by then. But Sandusky sexual allegations. The allegations were that news broke that Tennessee was close to naming Schiano, then Ohio State's defensive coordinator. Fans and local politicians immediately pushed back, citing unsealed 2016 testimony from a 2015 deposition where a former Penn State assistant claimed he heard secondhand that Schiano had witnessed misconduct by Sandusky years earlier. Schiano strongly denied the allegations, was never charged with a crime or sued, and investigators did not find the heresy claim credible enough to pursue. Despite the lack of charges or proof, around 100 students and fans gathered to protest on campus at The Rock, painting anti-Schiano messages. Severe social media and political backlash forced the university leadership to reverse its course within hours. Now, going back to Schiano now, he is in his second stint as Rutgers head coach, but has not done, he had a lot of success as head coach at Rutgers first time around. He, before they had joined the Big Ten, as a matter of fact, was extremely successful. Well, was rehired as head coach of Rutgers back in 2020. An article said that when he was tasked with dragging Rutgers out of the cellar, to a large extent he's done his job. There's some admirable highs, including consecutive bowl records for the first time since joining the Big Ten. Between his two stints with the school, Schiano is the winningest coach in program history with 99 wins, but after an embarrassing 37-21 loss to UMass in the season opener, by the way, UMass is an FCS school, on Thursday, the walls are starting to close in. Rutgers was down 24-7 at halftime, didn't score its second touchdown until there was 7:09 remaining in the football game. UMass entered the game with the nation's longest losing streak at 16 games, recorded 200 yards rushing against a Big Ten opponent. Beat an FBS program for the first time since 2022 and a Power 4 opponent for the first time in program history. So the seat is getting hotter and hotter for Greg Schiano, and he might be, I don't know if he'll get a job as an assistant someplace again, but you got to believe after this start, if he does not turn things around, he's probably going to be gone. Now, lack of money looms large. Since losing in the 2024 Rate Bowl, Schiano's Rutgers teams have become lackluster. Plenty of Schiano struggles come amid backdrop of perilous financial situation. Rutgers faced a $78 million financial deficit in 2025 and is in the red more than $500 million since joining the Big Ten. And of course, the Big Ten wanted Rutgers because they wanted a New Jersey presence. Despite rapidly increasing television revenues as a Big Ten member, the athletic department has stunningly low other revenues. Maybe that's because they're just not that successful. According to Extra Points, Rutgers ranks as the lowest team in the Power Four in donor contributions, comparable to William & Mary and Wichita State. In 2025, Rutgers reported just $2.7 million in sponsorship and licensing, putting them on par with Kennesaw State and Nebraska Omaha. So, does not look good for Rutgers. Need to take time out. I'm Don Hellman. Sportsline Saturday will continue.
2: 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It's Charlie Starr from Blackberry Smoke. 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Even one drink could be too many. 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

50% chance for scattered showers with storm potential. Otherwise, sunny and hot with a high of 93 degrees. Partly cloudy tonight with a low of 67 degrees. For your Sunday, it'll be mostly sunny with light winds and a high of 87 degrees. A 30% chance for scattered showers and storms. Sunday night, partly cloudy with a low of 64. Your Labor Day, mostly sunny with a high of 85 degrees. For Storm Team 11, I'm meteorologist Hannah George.

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1: Hey, it's an NFL owner calling you.
0: Okay.
1: What's the one team I can afford to own?
0: It must be the Green Bay Packers. You must have a stock certificate.
1: Absolutely.
0: Yep.
1: I'm not a fan. I'm an owner, right?
0: There you go.
1: Hey, how do you think the running game's going to be without Josh Jacobs?
0: You know, that's a really good question, and I don't know that I have an answer for you. I think it's a wait and see. I'm not anticipating it being great. I'm not impressed with the ways, with the moves that Green Bay has made to try to replace him. I did see something yesterday that was basically somebody writing, they supposed that or anticipated maybe that what would happen is that Jacobs would receive a 6-game suspension from the NFL. Which, if that's the case, would mean that Green Bay would have him back for 12 games? No.
1: 15.
0: 15 games. Can't do my math today.
1: That's
0: no,
1: okay.
0: No, well, no, it's a 17-game season. So if they lose him for 6, they'd have him for 11 games.
1: 11, yeah, 11. Yeah.
0: You can't do math either, can you?
1: I know, you know, it's all that cheese we ate.
0: There you go.
1: That might not be a terrible thing if you think about it. If he's not getting beat up early in the season and the Packers can do halfway decent in those first 6 or 7 games, and then he comes back and he hasn't been beat up already, he might have a pretty strong finish.
0: You know, and the thing is with Jacobs, while I don't dislike the guy, I'm not overly impressed with him, because if you really look back at his rushing yardage, he has not been what I would call one of the most prolific running backs in the NFL. Now, he's a target out of the backfield. He does more than just carry the football. But he is not what you look at as, I don't think, any. I think he was more successful carrying the football when he was with the Raiders than what he's been with Green Bay. Last year, I just was not impressed. Whenever I would look at stats after the games, because I don't get a chance to really see that many games. I don't get the NFL ticket or anything like that. I was not all that impressed with some of his rushing yardage. So I don't know that the running game will be hurting all that much without him. You know, a lot of it comes down to, if you're going to run the football, comes down to two things. It comes down to, obviously, blocking. And it also comes down to how the backs read the blocks. And maybe a lot of that lack of rushing yardage last year didn't fall on his shoulders, but fell on the shoulders of the lack of blocking. Again, not getting a chance to see that many games, it's hard for me to say, and a lot of it may have been play calling too. I'll be honest with you, I have kind of lost faith in Matt LaFleur as a play caller. As years have gone by,
1: ditto to that.
0: And so there's a lot of different things that could be affecting that. So I don't know, we'll see. I'm not a huge Jordan Love guy. Haven't been from the get-go. He got the big contract based on 9 games and has performed. The team has not performed. While he put up all these supposed eye-popping numbers last year, you didn't see the results on the field. I don't know how much of a team leader he actually is. My pastor, I drive my pastor crazy because he loves Jordan Love. And we go round and round about every football season about that. We have yet to have that discussion this year, but I know it's going to be coming. So between my questions on the play calling and some of the Jordan Love leadership ability, I'm going to be really interested to see what Green Bay does this year. Because let's face it, the last 2 years have been dismal. They've made the playoffs, but barely, and haven't done anything in the playoffs. So, I mean, after his great coming of age when he pounded the Cowboys in his first year as a starter, and they finished so strong and got beat in a respectable game against the Eagles, I just don't think that Green Bay's the next year was decent, but since then they've just gone downhill. And I don't know. I've got a lot of question marks with the whole team right now, and I'm just wondering if maybe it's time to move on from a little floor, and maybe if Jordan Love would benefit from different leadership. I don't know.
1: Well, you know, I don't. Jordan Love's. We could have worse. That's for sure.
0: Yeah,
1: but
0: definitely.
1: You know, I think I agree with you on the play calling. And while we're on the topic of not performing in the playoffs, could the Brewers please win one series this year?
0: Well, they did last year. They beat the Cubs, remember?
1: Yeah, well, you know, that I still don't really count that first one as a, you know what I mean? I mean, they come out with the best record in baseball, and I feel like we need to make it to the maybe not to the World Series, but far enough along in the playoffs. I mean, I hate that we always have to run into that buzzsaw that's the Dodgers. But
0: you would like to see them at least make it to the NL Championship Series.
1: Yeah, I that's kind of how I feel too.
0: Yeah.
1: Actually, the last time they made it, I think it was 08, right? Is my numbers right?
0: Oh, golly, I don't
1: know. No, not
0: 08.
1: 18, not 08, 18. Yeah. I think 18 was the last time, and I happened to be in Milwaukee that weekend.
0: Wow.
1: And I got to see them lose to the Dodgers.
0: You know, I'm concerned about Milwaukee's starting pitching right now. While they have been very good this season, their top line pitchers, their starting rotation has been a lot more inconsistent than what they were earlier in the season. And I don't have the faith that I once did that they might be locked down when it comes to a short series. And you've got, you know, you go with your three studs in a starting rotation. I don't know if they can be as locked down as what they appeared earlier that they might be, because everybody was saying, wow, you look at this Milwaukee rotation and you shorten it down for a series and you've got these guys and they're, wow, they're just going to be so good. I'm seeing some chinks in the armor, and maybe that's just me as a pessimist because of the fact of, like you said, they haven't been able to get by the Dodgers and get to that NL Championship Series. Sooner or later, they're going to have to get there, because, I mean, just the way the cycle goes, they don't have the money to stay on top forever. They've been very good bringing kids up, getting some draft or some trades, getting guys from the farm system. But, you know, you just feel like, when does the well run dry, and when is this talent pool going to run out just through a normal cycle? And, you know, maybe in a year or two, their chances are going to be gone. So they got to get there sooner or later. So I it'd be nice if it was this year. I'd love to see him back in another World Series. So I don't know. Don't know if that'll ever happen.
1: Yeah, I haven't seen him in the World Series since I was in Little League. which was just about a minute ago.
0: Stop it now. Stop it. Little League. I mean, I was married with kids, and when in 82 when they were in the World Series, and I've told this story before. It's funny. It was game five of the AL Championship Series against California, and the game was on TV. It was a Sunday night. My wife at the time and I were bowling in a couples league, and the game was on. It was late in the game, and we were supposed to leave the house and go to the bowling alley, which I worked at, by the way. I was a manager there. And my wife says, "Are we leaving?" I said, "I'm not leaving till this game is done. I don't care if we have to forfeit the first game. I am not leaving till this game is done." We stayed till the end of the game. Brewers won, got in the car, drove to the bowling alley, walked in. None of the teams had started bowling. People were either coming in late like we were, having sat and watched the end of the game at home, or they had been in the main bar watching the game on TV. So we didn't have to forfeit any games.
1: Well, I remember that year well as well. I didn't remember that American League Championship Series, but I remember the year. And by that same token, I guess, you know, there was a lot of years where we were close to the basement. So I guess count your blessings where you can. They've had the best record in baseball for a couple years in a row. So that's definitely something, but I really wish they could, you know, get to the World Series once before I'm gone.
0: I would like to. I know they set the record for wins last year. I would like to see them, and they actually just have to go 10-10 over the last 22 to break that record this year.
1: Oh, okay.
0: I would like to see them get to 100 wins just once, and they have to go 12-8 over the last 20 games to do that. So it's doable. It's possible.
1: It's doable. Absolutely.
0: So,
1: all right. Well,
0: we'll see what happens.
1: Cross your fingers.
0: Yep. Absolutely.
1: Take care.
0: All right. Thanks for the call. Appreciate
1: Bye.
0: You. Bye-bye. 423-477-1064, 423-477-1064. We'll take a break. Be back with more.
2: 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It's Charlie Starr from Blackberry Smoke. 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Even one drink could be too many. Don't let a good ride end the wrong way.
3: 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We all stick around.
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0: Today, a 50% chance for scattered showers with storm potential. Otherwise, sunny and hot with a high of 93 degrees. Partly cloudy tonight with a low of 67 degrees. For your Sunday, it'll be mostly sunny with light winds and a high of 87 degrees. A 30% chance for scattered showers and storms. Sunday night, partly cloudy with a low of 64. Your Labor Day, mostly sunny with a high of 85 degrees. For Storm Team 11, I'm meteorologist Hannah George.
1: Final few of minutes. We got about 7 minutes or so left of Sportsline Saturday. It'll be Westwood One Radio until 4 o'clock. Then it'll be the Buccaneer Sports Network taking the air from William B. Green Jr. Stadium. Jay Sandoz, Matt Wilgham, Robert Harper, and myself. As we get ready to bring you action between ETSU and Tusculum. Hannah was talking about scattered thunderstorms this afternoon. There is a line of thunderstorms, some of which could be severe, heading our direction. Looks to hit the gray area probably maybe around 12:30-ish, according to radar. There might be some rain ahead of that. Skies beginning to look a bit ominous right now. I just hope it holds off until I can get out of here and head home. Anyway, college football, first full weekend of college football. Top 25 action, USC defeated San Jose State 42-26. It was Utah, number 21 Utah over Idaho, 66-14. Number 25 Missouri downs Arkansas Pine Bluff, 54-14. Number 7 Miami defeating Stanford 45-6. It was number 14 USC defeating Fresno State 39-0. Well, let's see. Wait a second here. Fresno State, San Jose State. Why do I have USC? Maybe that's one of those had to have been from last week because they obviously didn't play two games. Number 10, Oklahoma, 51-0 over UTEP. Number 19, SMU. Well, then the rest of these games are coming up this weekend. 12 o'clock kickoffs. Number 13, Alabama plays host to East Carolina. Number 6, Indiana plays host to North Texas. Oregon State is at number 23, Houston. 12:30 kickoff. Ball State is at number 1, Ohio State. 3 o'clock this afternoon, Tennessee State

0: is at number 14, BYU. Utah Tech, that sounds like something you would, a school you would hear in a movie, right? A made-up name. Sunday evening, or Sunday, 4 p.m., Washington State is at number 17, Washington. Number 24, Louisville at number 9, Ole Miss. Wisconsin taking on number 4, Notre Dame at Lambeau Field. I'm guessing since Notre Dame is listed second, they're going to be considered the home team. And then Monday night, number 19, SMU is at Florida State. So that's the college football schedule and some scores of games that have already been played. Major League Baseball scores from yesterday. Guardians over the Tigers 7-6. Brewers down the Reds 10-7. It was the Pirates shutting out the Angels 1-0. Braves over the Phillies 5-2. Red Sox edged the Orioles 1-0. Cubs down the Marlins 6-1. Guardians edge the Tigers 4-3. Mets over the Giants 10-6. White Sox down the Twins 4-1. Rays edge the Rangers 7-6. Blue Jays over the Royals 9-2. Astros down the D-backs 3-1. Cardinals get by the Rockies 7-6. Padres edge the Yankees 3-2. Dodgers over the Nationals 5-3. A's over the Mariners 7-6. Taking a look at Major League Baseball standings after yesterday. In the American League East, Tampa Bay with a 4-game lead over the Yankees. Boston, 7.5 back. Toronto, 13.5 back. Baltimore, 15.5 back. Central Division White Sox with a 2.5 game lead over Cleveland. Minnesota, 7 games back. Detroit, 10 back. Kansas City, 11.5 back. And in the West, Houston has caught fire. They are now 4 games over 500. They've won 7 out of their last 10. They have a 3-game lead over Texas. Seattle, 7 back. A's are 17 back. Angels, 19.5 back. In the National League, Braves have been hot. Winners of 8 out of their last 10, including their last 2 in a row. They are 5 games better than Philadelphia. Miami, 13.5 back. Washington, 18 back. Mets, 20 games back. Central Division, Milwaukee, winners of 7 of their last 10. They have an 8-game lead over the Cubs. They just recently split a 4-game series in Chicago. They will be in Milwaukee for 3 more games. That'll be the final 3 meetings between the teams head-to-head after this weekend. Cubs are 8 games back. They've lost 6 out of their last 10, but have won their last 2 in a row. St. Louis is 17 games back at even 500. Pittsburgh, 18 back. Cincinnati, 20.5 back. And out west, the Dodgers, despite losing 6 out of their last 10, still with a 10-game lead over San Diego, who's lost 7 out of their last 10. Arizona, 10.5 back. San Francisco, 26.5 back. And Colorado, 30 games out in the West. Taking a look at the wild card standings in the American League, New York with the best wild card record. They're 2.5 games better, 3.5 games better than Boston. Boston, 5 games better than Cleveland. Cleveland holding down the last wild card spot, just a game better than Toronto, 2 games better than Texas, 3 better than Baltimore, 4.5 better than Minnesota. Over in the National League, the Cubs with the best record in the National League, again by a half game over Philadelphia. Philadelphia, 5 games better than San Diego, who holds down the third and final wild card spot in the National League. That's despite losing 7 out of their last 10. Arizona has gained ground, winning, going 5-5 over their last 10. They are just a half game behind San Diego. Miami, 3.5 back. St. Louis, 3.5 back. And Pittsburgh, 4.5 back. That's a look at Major League Baseball. That's also going to do it for Sportsline Saturday. Don't forget, Westwood One Radio coming up. ETSU, Buccaneer Sports Network at 4 o'clock, working our way towards a 5:32 kickoff. ETSU and Tusculum at William B. Green Jr. Stadium. Until I join you from Green Stadium with the rest.
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1: 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Minutes away from kickoff here in week one of the college football season, at least our first true college football Saturday. You guys can hang with us throughout the entire day as we're on till 4 o'clock Eastern time into that next window of games as well. We'll keep an eye on those. You guys can let us know what has stood out to you throughout the day and what games you're watching and looking forward to over on YouTube and Twitch. You can chat there. Just search BetMGM Tonight. You could also call or text into the show. You got thoughts on LSU and Clemson tonight? 310-840-4910. 310-840-4910. We appreciate you guys hanging out with us. Coming up in 20 minutes, we'll be joined by Koki Riley from NOLA.com, who covers LSU football. Plenty to discuss around that football program, including their game tonight against the Clemson Tigers. Reminder of the games that are kicking off right now in the matter of moments. Coastal Carolina at West Virginia, North Texas at number 6 Indiana, Ball State at number 1 Ohio State, East Carolina at number 13 Alabama, and Oregon State at number 23 Houston. Admittedly, Austin, not the greatest noon slate to get us going here, but of those, is there at least a player that you're most interested in watching? Because for me, look, Indiana's going to roll past North Texas today. I don't know if they'll cover the 40.5, but I do want to see what Hoover, the TCU transfer quarterback, can do, what Cignetti can continue to do after now two unbelievable years in a row, and of course capped off by a championship last year.
2: Yeah, and first let me push back on, you're right. Like, look, is this slate sexy? No. It's, you know, it's like the Maggie Gyllenhaal of slates. Like, it's like from a distance, you're like, oh, wow, this is a... you know, football's back. This is awesome. And then you get to take a closer look and you're like, oh, maybe it's not everything I expected. But I will push back on that, because it's like, look, we have been wandering the endless void of the deserted wasteland of football off season. Right. And it's been hard out there. It has been hot. You know, there's been tumbleweeds blowing by. You see like skulls of like bulls on the ground, like, you know, bullhead skulls on the ground. And you're just like, oh, I'm so thirsty right now. I am so thirsty. And someone comes out of nowhere and hands you this nice tall glass of water. And you're like, oh, is that, that's not Saratoga water? Yeah, no thanks. I don't need it. I'll wait till next week to get my Saratoga water fix. No, football is back, and you never know what's going to happen in a football game. But to answer your question, the games I am most intrigued for that probably not a lot of people are, I am interested to see Alabama in East Carolina today. It's at Alabama. Do I think Alabama's going to lose this game? No, but I am interested to see like what, you know, what Alabama's going to look like this year, because I do feel like this is an important year for the Tide, because look, you never want to be the guy to replace the guy, right? Alabama, like, since Nick Saban has left, Alabama football, I think we can all agree, has not looked the same. And Kalen DeBoer has got this, you know, they've got them like two waivers. It's kind of very similar to kind of what we were saying earlier about Dabo Swinney and Clemson, right? Like, it's like kind of like it's like, yeah, they're good, but they're probably not as good as they should be. I'm really interested to see how he gets rolling this season and if he can get this team looking like a juggernaut, or if they're going to come out looking flat like they did just a year ago at Florida State. A really bad Florida State team. People forget that game because it happened week one of last year. But Alabama lost in rainy Tallahassee last year. Bad. And I'm wondering if Kalen DeBoer is going to get his guys looking good against a much lesser opponent in East Carolina at home in Tuscaloosa. I think he will. I'm not that worried about it, but I'm going to be glued into that game to see just how good the Crimson Tide look.
1: A third one that I guess I'll throw my name around would be Houston and their game today against Oregon State. Not that I, again, think this is going to tell us everything, but Willie Fritz, already in 1 year there, had done an amazing job. They're a top 25 team. Everybody in the Big 12 is rightfully talking about Texas Tech and that roster, and they're the favorite to win this conference. But if you were to take a look at another team, I know Utah certainly's name deserves to be mentioned, but Houston is going to be a lot better than people thinking. You're like, what do you mean? They're already top 25. I'm just saying, I don't think anybody nationally is talking about Houston football. And I think there's a chance as the season goes on, Houston could be a much bigger challenger in the Big 12 to Texas Tech. Because really, let's be honest, Austin, we're all trying to figure out who's the team that's going to play Texas Tech in Arlington for the Big 12 title game. I don't know anybody that doesn't think Tech will be there, and I understand their quarterback situation, but it's probably teams fighting for the right to play Texas Tech in a Big 12 championship game. If it's not just the is it the Monster championship game now? Apologies, I believe.
3: Yes, yeah, right. You have to put Monster respect energy. Where it's due.
1: Yeah, I think they've sold their which soul is funny to Monster.
3: Is it because now if you look on the fields for college football, the fields will have the logo, the Big 12 logo with the Monster Energy drink right next to it.
1: Yes.
3: But the Monster Energy drink comes first. So if you're a fan of Roman numerals like I am, you should know that it is now the Big 2012 rather than just the Big 12 because 1012. It's the Big 1012 conference because the M means a thousand, and then XII is 12. So it's I think we only refer to it as the Big 1012 from here on out.
1: I will say I've seen the field at a couple of these schools already that have played on the football fields. I don't think the Monster sponsorship is a big of a deal. Like on the fields, it doesn't look bad. Where it looks terrible is the images I've seen on a basketball court already with the Monster logo. Yeah. That's what looks terrible for the Big 12. On the football field, I actually think they blend in okay, and it's not the worst thing. In fact, TCU last Saturday when they were playing in Ireland, and they lost, of course, to Bill Belichick in North Carolina. On their jersey, I actually thought the neon green, you know, from the Monster blended pretty well with the purple there. It actually was a pretty good fit on the uni.
3: Yeah, well, and the only thing that looks worse than the actual logo on the courts and everything is the deal that Monster paid to get this done. I don't know who was negotiating for the Big 12, but you've got like programs like Notre Dame and like Ohio State that are, you know, starting to sell the idea of throwing some sponsorship patches on their jerseys. And they're asking for about as much as the Big 12 asked for the entire conference. So it's really, I don't know. It's pretty ridiculous that the Big 12 kind of sold its soul for not that much to, you know, this energy drink company.
1: I'm probably in the minority on this one. I remember when the story came out and everybody was crushing the Big 12. I actually will defend them a little bit on this. And you're like, what are you talking about?
3: All right,
1: for those that don't know, it was $20 million a year for the Big 12, so about $1.25 million per school. Every other school in the conference, still can sell their own jersey patch sponsorship as well. So they got the Monster patch, but Texas Tech, K-State, whoever, can go in and still sell a separate jersey patch sponsorship on top of it. The deal everybody's saying is terrible because of the dollar amount. I'll bring this up to you. It's the first ever entitlement partner for a major collegiate athletic conference. What usually happens, Austin, when we're talking about any sort of partnership, the first one's usually not the best deal. I guess what I'm getting at is, the next conference that has an entitlement deal, it's clearly going to be for more money than the deal the Big 12 got for Monster. But there was no baseline yet. There was no baseline. Like, everybody's acting like the Big 12 said no to $50 million to take 20. There wasn't $50 million out there, obviously, for the Big 12. You think Brett Yormark was like, no, you know what? We'll take the 20. Screw it. There wasn't $50 million out there for them to get. Now, the next deal that happens is going to be for like $50 million or $100 million for the Big 10, and everybody's going to make fun of the Big 12. And I'll just say, like, well, the Big 10 was always going to get a better deal.
3: Yeah, no, and you're right. I mean, like, we talk about it with NFL contracts all the time, right? Like, you're setting the market value, right? And it is funny because, like, even if they did ask for 50, 100 million, let's say $2 gazillion, Well, whatever conference comes next is just going to ask for more from the sponsorship that they get. So that's, look, that's, I look, I don't give you a whole lot of credit on here, Alex, because you went to Kansas, but you that is a fair rebuttal. And that is a fair point to make. But it does not negate the fact that the big 1012 looks absolutely ridiculous with those Monster Energy patches on every jersey.
1: We do have our first couple touchdowns of the day here in college football Saturday. One just to keep an eye on very, very early, but I have to poke a little thought at my Nebraska fans in Lincoln, Nebraska. It's early. Ohio up 7-0 early on the Nebraska Cornhuskers. And we'll see. That was the opening drive for Ohio, by the way. Nebraska is driving on their opening drive. But two-play, 72-yard drive. I believe it was a – what was it like? I think it was a 50-plus yard touchdown pass for Ohio to get on the board against Nebraska in the Big Ten there. It was a 4-yard touchdown, but it was set up by a longer pass. Yeah.
3: Another team that I'm really interested in watching, maybe not necessarily today because they're playing Marshall, but Penn State, I'm really curious because Penn State to me is one of those teams that could, I mean, this is a team that literally just 2 years ago was in the Final Four in the college football playoff. Like then they started last year horrendously. They get rid of James Franklin and we all kind of just forgot about Penn State, but Penn State is one of those programs where it is like a sleeping giant anytime they are down, right? Like they can make I believe a deep run. If, you know, obviously we all know the joke is that they always have one of the best teams, but then they lose to Ohio State and Michigan every single year. They could never get over those two games. But now you've got Matt Campbell in, and Matt Campbell's a hell of a coach and really did a lot with a little at Iowa State. And he brings in his quarterback, Rocco Becht, to Penn State. And I'm interested. I'm curious to see how this team looks because it's like an entirely new roster, mostly of which Iowa State guys, which you're probably thinking, okay, well, if they're Iowa State guys, there's no way they're going to, you know, do a whole lot of damage in the Big Ten. But I believe in Matt Campbell. I think he's a really good coach and I'm really interested to see how Penn State gets off on in this new era of football under them. After, you know, Penn State fans hated James Franklin, because it was kind of a lot of, you know, the Dabo Swinney effect where like they knew they should be better than what they was delivering them. But he won the Big Ten in year two, I believe, there at Penn State, which Penn State hadn't won the Big Ten in like probably like 11 or 10 years prior to that. So I don't know. I know Penn State fans are happy for a change. I'm curious as to whether or not Matt Campbell will be that positive change that they were looking for.
1: Penn State 23.5-point favorites a little bit later on today against Marshall, 3:30 Eastern time kickoff. I'm with you on Rocco Becht. I think if you're looking further down the board, way down the board, dark horse Heisman candidate, he's just a name to watch. I'm not telling you he's going to win the Heisman, but he's a name given the marquee games. You got to have those showcase games. If he plays at a high level and he flashed there at Iowa State, he will have every opportunity to show people his skill set. We'll see if it comes together. But he's someone way down, I think, at the 50-plus-to-1 range, if not worse, to win the award. He would be a name that I would keep an eye on further down, that all of a sudden we can look up in 3 weeks and he's got the 9th-best odds. He's got the 5th-best odds, something like that. Mm-hmm. But it's a long shot for a reason. There's no question.
3: And Penn State, I mean, look, they have USC at home later in October, and then they go on the road to Michigan. But outside of that, they don't have Ohio State on their schedule this year. They go to Washington in November. But outside of that, you got Minnesota at home. You're on the road at Maryland. You got Rutgers at home, which, I mean, I think everyone's licking their lips at looking to see Rutgers, where Rutgers is on their schedule, because that's it. I mean, after what we saw this week from Rutgers, they might as well just throw up an extra bye week for those teams in the Big Ten. But on the road at the brand new Northwestern Stadium. In fact, I think that's going to be the first game played at that Northwestern Stadium on October 2nd. And Wisconsin at home, Buffalo home. Like, I just feel like Penn State has got a very, very favorable schedule with Matt Campbell taking the helm. Like, he couldn't have started at a better time. And if, yeah, and I think you make a great point about Rocco Becht. It's like, look, if you're going to make a bet on someone, you might as well take someone low on the leaderboard, throw a couple bucks the way at a guy like Rocco Becht, because yeah, it's probably a long shot that he does win the Heisman, but you're going to get good odds for it.
1: Yeah, he's 55-1 right now. And he's in that same category of another kind of sleeper that people brought up at Oklahoma State, and Drew Mestemaker, who went much like this same scenario. A guy that was coaching at North Texas goes to Oklahoma State, and he takes his quarterback with him. And so two transfer quarterbacks there in this era, not surprising, but both 55-1, I think worth at least a little bit of a flyer. Although I've been on the record, I told you, I think Dante Moore is the bet to make at 12-1 or so to win the Heisman. We'll talk more Heisman later on today, maybe as well, based off some performances yesterday that helped the case, the very early case for a few players. Darian Minsa, now the favorite at most books to win the Heisman. He looked great last night. Malachi Toney jumping up. If you think a wide receiver can win it, I tend to think it's maybe a really, really tough year for a wide receiver to win it. The last wide receiver that won it that was strictly a receiver was Devonta Smith. We know a couple years ago Travis Hunter won it, but he got a lot of cred because he was also playing cornerback. I just think with this crop of quarterbacks, I don't care how great Jeremiah Smith is. I just, or if you want to throw in Malachi Toney, I just don't think they'll be able to beat out quarterbacks in particular. Just couple other things here. Keeping an eye on the scores, and we'll get to our LSU guest. Early going action in college football today. We're still waiting for our first score in the Indiana-North Texas game. I mentioned Nebraska and Ohio. It's now a third and goal for Nebraska, trying to even up the score with Ohio. That game in Lincoln. Houston, number 23 team in the country, still scoreless. They are up around midfield as well. So we'll let you know whenever we have something of significance happening in a couple of those games, including Indiana, the defending national champions. But we know we've got a significant game in Death Valley tonight down in Baton Rouge with LSU and Clemson, plus all the legal storylines around that program. Up next, we're going to be joined by Koki Riley, who covers LSU football and baseball for NOLA.com. He will tell us how they're feeling in Baton Rouge about tonight.
0: This is BetMGM Game Day, only on Westwood One Sports. 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Seahawks, Patriots, followed by Thursday night's NFL Melbourne game on Netflix. 49ers, Rams. 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
1: 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Alex Gold, Austin Huff with you on this college football Saturday. We do have our first scores at a couple of the games in the early slate. Indiana, the defending champs, get up early 7-0 on North Texas. Hoover, the transfer quarterback from TCU, with his first touchdown pass as a member of Indiana. Alabama held to a field goal on their opening drive, so they're up 3-0 on East Carolina. Houston on the board, up 6-0 against Oregon State. We mentioned Ohio and Nebraska. Nebraska has leveled that one up at 7 all about midway through the first quarter. As we said, not the greatest early slate of games, but we will continue to update you on where things stand. We know things will heat up as the day continues and capped off later on tonight in Baton Rouge, and that's where we head right now and go out to the hotline and welcome in Cokie Riley talking LSU football from NOLA.com at Cokie Riley on Twitter and X. I do want to get to the game. I promise I want to get to LSU Clemson, but you know I have to start and ask what the last 24 hours and really this week has been like for you at LSU. And of course, the ruling locally with a local judge yesterday, and then now Lane Kiffin's decision, at least for the time being, not to put a couple of those players that were in NFL camps on the roster.
2: Yeah, absolutely. It's been a pretty crazy last couple of days, especially given how close we are to the season and still trying to figure out who's going to be on this roster, who's not going to be on this roster, whether history is going to be made in bringing, at least technically, an NFL player back to LSU. I think LSU's decision yesterday not to add these players onto the roster was pretty interesting. I think the only like real concern as to not putting the guys on the roster immediately was the potential of the potential of getting struck down by a court, defying a court order, and you don't want that to happen. Based on Ryan Downton's statement, who's the attorney of the plaintiffs yesterday, it sounds like that's not going to be the case, at least for now. So now we kind of sit and wait and see what this SEC lawsuit turns into. Hasn't been ruled on yet, so still we're kind of back to Netherland when it comes to this stuff. But Thursday was really historic. Friday was a really interesting wait and see game, and now the temperature's been taken down a little bit as we head into this game.
3: Do you think there's a point this year where these NFL guys will see the field for LSU? And if so, how quickly will we see them?
2: If I had to guess, we probably won't see them this year. But I really hesitate when I say that. If you had asked me 24 hours ago, I would have said we were probably going to see them on the field this season. So it kind of tells you the state of this entire situation. I think that the plaintiffs not going for – not saying that LSU's defying a court order by not putting them on the roster is really an important – detail here, because it means LSU can sort of continue on without having these guys on the roster for now as they wait to see what the SEC lawsuit in Alabama is. Because say LSU loses that suit in Alabama, and that's key because that's a federal ruling, which means it would trump the state ruling that we saw in Baton Rouge on Thursday. So this is going to be a long, drawn out saga, and LSU still has two open roster spots for Daquan Wright and Xavier Harris to join the roster. So they could still join the team. That door definitely hasn't been shut yet. But I guess given that they're not on the team technically right now, given that they're probably not the favorites to win this ruling in Alabama, you kind of combine those two things and it gets a little less likely for these players to play. But it's Lane Kiffin, and I didn't see the Alabama case coming, especially given the timing in which it came either. So you never know what's going to happen. So I don't feel confident saying that at all.
1: We're talking to Cokie Riley of NOLA.com about LSU. Now, you and I, as you said, it's not necessarily solidified where this thing ends. I was saying earlier to start the show, I think you don't ruffle as many feathers as LSU just did with all the other schools in the SEC and with the commissioner's office, and then get to just say, you know what, we're good to go. Let's just move on with our lives. Like, I feel like this is something that will have ramifications for quite some time for LSU and how the SEC handles this. Like, I don't think the SEC's done just because LSU decided to not put these players on their roster.
2: No. Again, everything goes back to the courts, and the SEC suing LSU, they have to go through that litigation process and see what the federal judge in Alabama rules. If the federal judge in Alabama surprisingly favors LSU in that case, then all of a sudden it's game on, and the players, there's a much better chance that the players are added to the roster and they play for this team this season. If that's not the case and the SEC wins that case and are able to uphold their rules, which is kind of what the case centers around, it's the SEC suing LSU for its ability to uphold its own rules. And part of its own rules are obviously this reissued statement about how NBA, NFL, and WNBA players aren't allowed to come back to play in the conference. So that's really the key here, and that's really the thing that we're going to track now, even because that, again, trumps any ruling that we got in Baton Rouge. So it's a really, really wild situation, and it's all going to come down to one federal judge in Alabama as to how this is going to go, at least for now. And that's even before considering like an appeals process or any of that. But I'm not a lawyer, so I'm not going to pretend that I know exactly what's going to happen in the appeals process.
3: Cokie Riley, who covers LSU for NOLA.com, is with us now. And Cokie, you know, one of the big moments in this whole saga came the other day when Cold Gumbo was referenced. And apparently that kind of ticked some people off. There was a report from USA Today saying that if there was a vote Friday, not sure LSU would still be a member. My question to you, Cokie, is have you had cold gumbo? Is it really that bad? Because I feel like it's got to be – cold gumbo's got to be like at least decent enough, right?
2: Yeah, it's better than most other foods that you would get at most other restaurants. Yeah. I would say most other restaurants, but at least fast food restaurants, right? It's better than cold fried chicken at a bad KFC place. So, no, it's not that bad, but – yeah, it's an interesting way to ask that for sure.
1: All right,
3: I just don't get it. I feel like, you know, like, look, I'm sure gumbo is a pride of, you know, is pride and joy of Louisiana. It's delicious. But for anyone else outside of the country, you know, like, I think we would gladly take some cold gumbo.
2: I think so.
1: We got Cokie Riley joining us here on Westwood One Sports. All right, let's get to football on the field, right? I'm sure you would like to talk about that as well. LSU, Clemson tonight in Baton Rouge. We were briefly talking about this game last hour. Of course, Leavitt transfers in from Arizona State. You're still talking about a new staff, even if there's familiarity within that staff, but a rebuild offensive line. LSU's a 10-point favorite in tonight's game. Do you expect that this is an LSU team that can, you know, come out firing right away like Lane Kiffin has in the past, where his teams usually do get off to quick starts? Or is there a thought that this could take a little bit of time for Leavitt and this offense to get rolling?
2: I think with the offense, that's probably going to be the case, at least to some degree. I don't think they're going to come out of the shoot scoring 35 a game against, you know, a team of Clemson's caliber, at least. I think the defense is pretty much going to be ready to roll from day one. I'd be surprised if they really, really struggled in this game, especially against one quarterback or two quarterbacks. We'll see. So that are neither of whom are really experienced at all. So it's going to be very interesting to see just how this whole entire thing comes together for LSU. And with the defense, I'm a little bit more confident that they can hit the ground running because you're bringing back the same defensive coordinator, bring back a decent amount of the same pieces from last year's unit up on the field. And I just sort of like the way they're set up to hit the ground running. And the transfers that they added really, I don't think they're going to necessarily totally disrupt the rhythm that they've got going on. So I feel pretty confident that the defense is going to be good right away. And that's going to be like a really helpful thing for them as they try to get the timing, the system down in the offense. With the offense, I wouldn't be stunned if they were really good offensively right away. There's just a lot of more moving pieces, so it's harder to tell. Hard to be as confident in that side of the ball.
3: Koki, what's the vibe like in Louisiana amongst LSU fans? Because I feel like there is a lot to be excited about with this LSU team this year. Obviously, you know, Lane Kiffin is, despite everything that comes with Lane Kiffin, he's a fantastic coach, and he can really work wonders. I mean, the things he did at Ole Miss were just phenomenal. And now he's coming to a predominantly bigger program in LSU. Are people excited for, I mean, obviously they should be excited for the season coming up with, you know, because this LSU team is loaded. But is there any bit of the headache and the drama surrounding everything else that's going on? Has that put a dampening at all on the upcoming season? Or are they just like, no, we're just ready for some football?
2: Honestly, it hasn't put a dampening on it. If anything, it's emboldened people to feel better about this team, better about Lane Kiffin, better about this whole entire situation. LSU fans welcome the chaos, especially if it's a situation where it feels like it's Louisiana against the rest of the world. And it's kind of the closest thing I can come to it from a comparison standpoint, sports-wise, is when the Deflategate thing happened with the Patriots, or even Spygate to a degree, but really Deflategate, where it felt like Patriots fans felt like, you know, it was the world was out to get them. That with Lane Kiffin in general and LSU, it feels like the world's out to get Lane Kiffin. He's their guy, and they want to defend him to the nth degree. Granted, he hasn't won them a game yet, unlike Bill Belichick. That will be really the test case, right? Like whether they feel good about this team, whether they feel good about the situation, comes down to whether they win games on the field, comes down to whether they make the playoffs this year, comes down to whether they win a national championship in the next 2 or 3 years. That's really what's going to determine how LSU fans feel about Lane Kiffin and in this entire situation. It really all comes down to the field, because they are putting all of their eggs in that basket right now, as much or more so than any other program ever has before.
1: Koki Riley of NOLA.com joining us here on BetMGM Game Day. LSU, a 10-point favorite against Clemson. I'm not sure if you're a betting man, but if I had to ask you what you make of that spread, do you think that's too many points in a game like this, or is that more than in play for LSU against Clemson?
2: I think that's definitely in play. I think it's a pretty good line. I think I'm a little bit more optimistic on Clemson than maybe some other people are. I'm a little surprised that they're not ranked. I think this team has too much talent not to put them in the top 25. They're definitely one of the 25 best teams in the country if you're just like doing it off paper. Will Held has a chance to be one of the better edge rushers in the country. They got a really good wide receiver core. With Wesco and Moore, obviously there's plenty of question marks on this roster as well. They're definitely not as talented as they were last year, and there's obviously the coaching question mark, right? Like if you have that much talent, as much talent as they had last year, and you go 7-5, that's definitely a concern heading into this year. So like both those things kind of, you know, dampen down a lot of the excitement that comes with some of the talent that they have. But I mean, if LSU isn't careful, they could lose this game. Like, it's not impossible. And I think that's enough to say 10 is probably the highest the number could go without it getting a little unreasonable. I think LSU covers. I don't feel fantastic about it, though. If you really like betting, I'd say just put it, bet for LSU and with this number. But if you're really, really cautious with your money, I'd say just stay away from the line altogether, because it's a good line and Vegas generally knows what it's doing. And this is not a sort of exploit, because there's nothing to really exploit here.
1: LSU and Clemson tonight, 7:30 Eastern time kickoff from Baton Rouge. Koki, really appreciate the insight, man. Enjoy tonight.
2: Awesome. Thanks so much, guys.
3: Thanks, Koki.
1: There you go. Koki Riley from NOLA.com covers the LSU Tigers at Koki Riley there on X as LSU kicks off the Lane Kiffin era tonight with all sorts of drama. And they wouldn't want it any other way, it sounds like, there if you're an LSU fan. As he said, it's kind of emboldened their fan base as they head into tonight's game. We're going to be quite the scene there in Baton Rouge tonight. Cannot wait for that. We'll get back into some college football throughout the show, of course. We got games underway right now. We also have another game that just kicked off a few minutes ago. Ohio State, the number one team in the country, kicking off against Ball State, already underway there from Columbus, Ohio. But up next, let's get to some of the sounds of the week. We love going through these, and they always provide us with a couple laughs along the way. But we'll start with what Caleb Williams had to say about the city of Chicago next.
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1: 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Alex Gold, Austin Huff with you on this college football Saturday. Little update, about to be to the end of the first quarter. Indiana, the defending champs, up 14-0 on North Texas. Alabama up 10-0 on East Carolina with about a minute and a half to go in the first quarter. Number 23, Houston, up 9-7 on Oregon State. West Virginia up 14-0. Syracuse up 14-0 on New Hampshire. It's Ohio up 10-7 on Nebraska at the end of the first. And it is still scoreless between number one Ohio State and Ball State, but just underway about 3 minutes into the game. And as I say that, I look over on my television screen. Ohio State up 7-0 now. They just scored a minute ago. So 7-0 Ohio State.
2: Well, they're
1: you sounded disappointed. Yeah. Yeah, you sound so disappointed.
2: Yeah, I was just excited. Yeah, I was excited for Ball State to pull off the miracle. But, you know, I guess you know, 3 minutes in, Ohio State's already cruising.
1: Yeah, we have a next window of games kicking off here over the next 15 minutes or so, including a couple teams in the SEC. South Carolina gets their season underway against Kent State, Kentucky, and their new regime there, Youngstown State, and then Iowa State also getting going before we get to the late 2:30 or 3:30, I should say, window in college football. But Austin, let's get to some of the sounds of the week. We go to your neck of the woods right there in Chicago. Kayla Williams speaking out about the city.
3: I didn't think I was going to like it that much, to be honest. And I fell in love with the city of Chicago, the people, the food, obviously the sports and things like that. I got a couple other friends and, you know, that are playing in Chicago sports, PCA, Modest, all these, you know, other guys. And then one of my other good friends, Cole, he's also born and bred from Chicago. And, you know, the people, I'd say, is the biggest thing. I didn't realize that the people were so hospitable. And then also the Chicago is actually insanely clean.
2: You know, he's not wrong in anything that he said. And I like to think that, you know, because I live and work in Chicago, a lot of that was about me. So thank you, Caleb. I appreciate it. Caleb dominated on Hot Ones. Did you happen to watch any of it? He was on Hot Ones. And dude just absolutely, like, they call him the Iceman. And that's because of his late game heroics, especially last season. The dude was the Iceman during Hot Ones as well. Like, it did not faze him one bit. Like, he stayed calm, cool, and collected. And you know what? I'll say this. I've never seen Tom Brady dominate Hot Ones before. You know, I've never seen your guy Patrick Mahomes, I haven't seen him dominate Hot Ones before. I'm just saying, I'm real big on Caleb Williams this year and Ben Johnson. Obviously, Ben Johnson wants to set the record for the highest scoring offense in NFL history, so they have to average 38.7 points per game to do so. I don't think there's a challenge that Caleb Williams can't meet. And for Chicago sports fans, you should enjoy this era of Chicago sports that is going on currently, because you got the Sox are good again, which was probably the biggest hurdle to jump. The Cubs are good. You've got the Bears being good. The Blackhawks are getting good. And the Bulls, I mean, with Caleb Wilson. And then you got them all hanging out front row at a Cubs game, cheering on their guy, the MVP front runner, Pete Crow Armstrong. Every single good player in Chicago sports are all friends, and all of the teams that they play on are good or getting really good. And this is like a moment in time that should be like encapsulated, because Chicago fans know how hard it is for one of the teams to be good, let alone all five. And then to them all to be buddy, buddy and rah, rah. It is. We're living in a wonderful time in Chicago sports right now.
1: Okay, first of all, let me be clear. I like Chicago quite a bit. I think it's a great city. It's one of my favorite cities to visit. I'm also a big fan of Caleb Williams. I think he gets too much heat. Yeah. I think he's phenomenal. I think he's got a chance to win MVP this year. With that said, I mean, pour some water on Austin Huff. Everybody cool him down a little bit. But, I mean, look, PCA is awesome as well, but you're talking about this era of Chicago sport. Let me know when they win something, and then it can be one of those situations where, like, yes, they should. By the way, they got the talent. They should walk away with a championship at some point. If not, it's going to be viewed as a failure. But I get it. The vibes are good. I agree with what he had to say about Chicago. Every city loves when their athlete that's not from there talks up the city. I got the same feelings when Patrick Mahomes talked about his love of Kansas City. So I'm not trying to tell you you're wrong, but that's what that was from Caleb Williams. Very smart.

0: the 90s, which they haven't done much lately. And then, well, and then you also have the Bears, okay? And it's been a minute since then, 1985. Neither you nor I were alive to see that one. But for where they were at to where they're at now, Chicago sports is vibing. The vibes are high. And you know as well as
1: me, no doubt.
0: Vibes need to be high for the championships to then follow. And I think that they, with this young core of dudes on every single team that are all friends and hanging out outside of it, they're lifting the vibes of the city. And that's what is, that is truly what is needed. And I think that the trophies will follow. These are historic franchises after all. They're not, you know, they're not, the Milwaukee Brewers who have never won anything ever, right?
1: Like ooh, they shots are fired.
0: Legitimate,
1: shots fired.
0: Respected franchises. Yeah.
1: Yeah, just shots fired towards Milwaukee. You know, you're in St. Louis today doing a show remotely.
0: I am, you know, there's just
1: a lot. I mean, there's a lot going on here. Next week, you and I have our rivalry game the 24 hours before we're supposed to do a show. Actually, by the time we get on the show next Saturday morning, we might only be 8 hours removed from celebrating a win for one of our schools. I mean, this... Next, I can't wait for next week. I've got a shirt ready to go that I don't know if it's appropriate to wear on this show, depending on what happens next Friday night. I got to use my judgment on whether or not I can wear it during the whole show or not. But yeah, we'll see. I'll make that determination based on what happens next Friday.
0: Max, Zach, basically Grant, like our whole crew. Can we get Mr. Brightside queued up and ready for bump music coming back next week?
1: Don't you dare. If you know, you know. Don't you dare. Don't you dare do that. Yeah. Make sure you also have some highlights of the Orange Bowl, please, ready to go as well. And in
0: 2007, is there even archival footage from 2007 of the Orange Bowl?
1: Is that even shot in HD?
0: I don't know.
1: Come on now. Well, we went long on Sound of the Week for that. We had some other sounds, but we ended up talking about Caleb Williams. But I wanted to get to Mike Vrabel, talking about how he's moved on from the Diana Rossini situation. There's nobody more happy that football is happening than Mike Vrabel. I mean, with the offseason that they had, he's got to be so thrilled that games are about to start.
0: Right. And he also did kind of hit us with a, you know, we're on to Cincinnati moment with the whole Rossini saga. Yeah. You know,
1: like, by the way,
0: you know.
1: No, I was go ahead. I'm sorry. I was distracted by you turned your hat around and it's hideous and it's it's very distracting.
0: What?
1: This terrible logo on the front of your hat that you had it on backwards. I liked it better when it was backwards. You could watch the show
0: when
1: on YouTube
0: backwards?
1: And Twitch and see what I'm talking about. Yeah, it was much better.
0: You don't like my Missouri Tigers hat, Alex? Why is that?
1: I do not. Not at all, actually.
0: Next week is going to be so good. I look, win or lose, like
1: look,
0: it is going
1: your
0: to
1: squad's
0: be,
1: favorite.
0: It is
1: your
0: one of us is going to be going through.
1: Point favorite. Yeah, your squad's a 6.5-point favorite. I'll be honest, I don't feel great about my alma mater's chances, but oh, I would love it. All right, up next, let's get into some more scores today. Plus, who's back with the Rams? We'll also head out to Ole Miss and talk some Mississippi football next.
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1: 1 o'clock out east here on Westwood One Sports. Having a great time on this college football Saturday. First full Saturday of the college football season. Alex Gold, Austin Huff with you. Coming up in 20 minutes, we will discuss one of the games of the week, and I think it is going to be the game of the week, and more so than Clemson and LSU. I'm talking about Ole Miss and Louisville, that game taking place in Nashville. We got to wait till tomorrow for that one, but Michael Katz from Northeast Mississippi Daily Journal will join us. He's a Heisman Trophy voter as well, and I don't even think he knows, Austin, that he's coming on this show with me. Zach, our producer, texted him. I happen to work alongside on the same beat with Michael in my Boise State days. And I haven't talked to him in years.
2: So this will be interesting.
1: I don't know if he even knows he's going on our show. But yeah, he was working for one of the papers in Idaho when I was at a radio station in Idaho covering Boise State at the same time. It's been, you know, almost 10 years at this point. But so this will be interesting in 20 minutes. Plus, we'll talk about a great football game coming up.
2: Well, that's reason enough to stick around just for the mini homecoming, the reunion that will be. This is going to be fun for me to kind of sit and mediate and watch on this. I may just sit at that segment on the sidelines and let you two catch up.
1: Yeah, no, he's done very well for himself. You probably see him on Feinbaum's show all the time, and he's done a great job covering Ole Miss over the last couple of years. I'll have to ask. I feel like he's been there for at least 5 years now, maybe more. So we'll talk some Ole Miss football in just a bit. You guys can always chime in, call or text 310-840-4910, 310-840-4910. You can watch the show on YouTube and Twitch. Just search BetMGM tonight. Couple score updates, though, Austin. Let's run through these. We know games kicked off about an hour or so ago. Indiana up 14-3, the number 6 team in the country. Alabama up 17-7 on East Carolina. Number 23, Houston up 9-7 on Oregon State. About 10:40 to go in the second quarter. Syracuse up 21-0 on New Hampshire. The game to keep an eye on score-wise right now. It's very early still, right? 10:30 to go, but Nebraska losing at home right now to Ohio 13-7 as Ohio just added a field goal. Also, a couple other games that just got going. Pitt up 7-0 on Miami, Ohio, and number one Ohio State up 7-0 on Ball State. That's where we're at with the early slate of games. We all know we're about two and a half hours away from number two Oregon taking on Boise State and number five Texas taking on Texas State. Plus, as you brought up earlier in the show, the new era of football there at Penn State will begin with Matt Campbell as their head coach. They welcome in Marshall also at 3:30 Eastern. I keep saying 2:30. I'm in Central Time Zone. I always messes me up a little bit. 3:30 Eastern for those games. All right, before we get back into some college football, Austin, I do want to talk NFL, as by the time you and I are on again next week, we'll already have two games in the books, man. We'll have the game to open it up in Seattle with the Patriots and Seahawks. And then, of course, in Australia on Thursday night, Rams and 49ers. I do want to talk about that game later on in the show because I got a feeling on a betting angle or two for that particular game. But Aaron Donald is back with the LA Rams. That news early this week. Now it seems a little bit like it's been a week, but Aaron Donald is back. 2 years off. I was more stunned about the contract than I was the fact he came back, Austin.
2: Yeah.
1: There were plenty of rumblings, but 1 year, $20 million. And I know the Rams finagle the cap better than anybody. They got Trent McDuffie and they go out and get Myles Garrett. And neither guy really has that big of a cap hit here in 2026. So that's how they're able to do it. But how big of an impact does this make for a team that we already viewed as Super Bowl favorites, that we already viewed as the best roster in football?
2: I mean, it's like the Avengers going out and getting Batman, which I know I'm mixing Marvel and DC there, but I mean, that's what it like. It kind of feels like it's like, the Oklahoma City Thunder said, you know what, we're going to pull Michael Jordan out of retirement, or, LeBron James, we're going to stack him on the league. Like it just makes the rich even wealthier. Like it's a great move because this is a Rams team that with or without Aaron Donald was Super Bowl favorites. And then you add one of the best defensive tackles of our generation to the mix. And look, a lot of people are like, yeah, well, he hasn't played in 5 years and he's older and we don't know what we can expect from him. It doesn't matter. He's going to command attention, you know, especially early on in the season. The first few games he suits up, he's going to command attention, which is only going to free up space for guys like Myles Garrett or, you know, anyone else on that front four. And then, yeah, when they go out and get Trent McDuffie and Jalen Watson on the back end of that defense, like, this is like, I mean, I love the way the Rams are run. The way the Rams are run are, I think, how every NFL team wishes their team was run, because they go for it every single year. Now, it's only paid off 1 year, but I think there's probably 31 other franchises that would kill for one championship in the last 5-6 years, right? Like, they go for it. And I wish, like, kind of more GMs would just kind of do the same and try and, you know, finagle the cap, work it out to where you can just, you know, you don't worry about draft picks as much as you do the talent that you're actually putting on the field. And I mean, this is the Jackson 4 adding Michael Jackson to the mix, right? Like, it's a complete set. It's Thanos with every one of the Infinity Stones in that glove of his. This is Aaron Donald is going to only make what is already probably the best team in football even better. And I say that with all due respect to the reigning Super Bowl champion, Seattle's the Seahawks, who are still very good, mind you. But my goodness, you can't not take notice of what's going on just south of them on the West Coast.
1: The one issue for the Rams last year in that NFC title game was matching up in the secondary. So they go out and they trade for Trent McDuffie. They add Jalen Watson. They add on the defensive line, which will help the secondary as well, Myles Garrett. They add Aaron Donald now to the picture. They're clearly the favorite. They should be the favorite. They're 5-1 at BetMGM. Now, I'll give some credit to Yahoo Sports. They did put out this trend. If you're thinking about betting the Rams, I don't know how much stock you put into this, though. Over the past 30 years, the preseason favorite that had Super Bowl odds at 5-1 or better, it's happened 20 times. Those teams are 0-20. 0-20 when they're in this exact same spot in terms of betting odds. If you're wondering who those teams were, you're going to hear a lot of Chiefs and Patriots, obviously, in this list. But
2: yeah, right,
1: the 2024 Chiefs were 5-1. They didn't win. The 21 Chiefs were 450. They didn't win. The 2020 Chiefs were plus 450. They didn't win. Patriots in 19 and 17, Seattle back in 15 and 14, the ones in the last 10 years or so.
2: Wait, was that the last one that did run the table? Like, when was the last Super Bowl betting favorite odds to actually win the Super Bowl? I'm wondering if there was anyone out there that actually did it.
1: Well, there's
2: the
1: been
2: table.
1: A pre. Yeah, there's been a preseason favorite in the last 30 years that has won, but not at 5-1 or better, right? That's what's happened. So I don't know which one, but there has, I think, honestly, I think one of the years the Chiefs might have won it, maybe they were, but not as the 5-1 favorite. I'd have to go back and look.
2: Gotcha.
1: But yeah, if you're this big of a favorite, it usually hasn't resulted in a Super Bowl title. It's just an interesting betting trend. It doesn't mean that the Rams can't win the Super Bowl this year, obviously, but I just thought that was really interesting to see. What do you expect from Donald individually, though? Because I think clearly they're going to have some sort of limitation on snaps, right? I think they're going to be smart to make sure he's fresh and healthy all year. For this is all about a Super Bowl run, so you don't want to overuse him. Next to Myles Garrett, what's a realistic sack number? I believe I saw 7.5, if I want to say, was a number at one point that was out there for Donald. You taking the over on that?
2: I mean, yeah. I mean, because you have to think, like, right? Like, both Aaron Donald and Myles Garrett, two of your four defensive linemen, right, are two guys that command double teams. You only have five offensive linemen, right? The numbers are just not numbering. So it's not possible, like, for you to stop both of them. I think most of the attention probably will go to Myles Garrett, right? Just because he's younger, more spry, and he's coming from the edge.
1: Sure.
2: With Aaron Donald, I mean, it's going to free him up to stop the run first and foremost, but then also to get in there and get a few sacks. So I would say probably I would put the number around 6.5, 7.5 sacks for the year. Like I think that's a legitimate number to assume, and I guess to expect from this offensive line.
1: If Aaron Donald somehow ends up with double digit sacks after taking 2 years off, I mean, he's already a first ballot Hall of Famer, but like, to me, it ends any argument that he's not, like, to me, he vaults as in, like, is he the greatest of all time? When it comes to defensive linemen, that's where he, if he pulls this off and has double digit sacks, being next to Myles Garrett's going to help him out quite a bit. There's no doubt. And they get their first test next week, man, in Australia. And I'm sure you've been following this as well, that each team taking a different travel path for how they decided to plan this out. The Niners are already there. They've been there for a couple days. The Rams are not leaving till the day before the game in Melbourne. And for those that know about the time difference, it's Thursday night game for us. It's Friday at 11 a.m. in Australia is when this game is going to happen. I don't know if it's going to blow up in the Rams' face or not, but when you think about the NFL, the Rams are favorites in this game for a reason. I'm going to take the Niners to cover. I'm getting points, but I'm also considering taking the Niners to win this thing outright. It feels very NFL to me. We're all high on the Rams, the Super Bowl favorites. They just got Aaron Donald, all this. The Niners, we all joke about the injuries. You got a dude out there faking to be a 49ers wide receiver, which is still one of my favorite stories in a long time. It's an all-timer. Yeah. I think the Niners are going to win this game next week. I like the Niners to win it. The Rams long-term are going to be the better team. I love the Niners +3.5. I think San Francisco is going to shock a lot of people and win this first game of the year. They won't end up winning the division. The Rams will rattle off 9 in a row after this or something. But I'm banking it on narrative and all the hype heading into the season. This happens. And the travel aspect. What is Sean McVay thinking, who I think is a hell of a coach? They're getting there 24 hours before the game. What are you doing?
2: Yeah, as much as I want to push back on that decision, I just have to raise my hand because I am probably the least qualified human being on earth to discuss this, because when you're flying from LA to Australia, you're crossing over the international dateline. And the international dateline to me is as confusing as the movie Tenet. Like, it doesn't matter how many times you explain it to me, I'm not going to understand it, because you're saying that this game that we're going to watch on Thursday night, right, is played on Friday morning, and it like, I'm just like what? I don't understand what the
1: 15-hour difference. Like.
2: Yeah, like that's a long flight from Los Angeles to Australia. Hell, it's a long flight from Los Angeles to Hawaii. But you're going to go to Australia and you're going to just like show up and be like ready to play. Like, I feel like they're just going to like, are they going to fly in their pads too? Like, what? I don't understand that decision by Sean McVay. Now, granted, I say that knowing that they have far smarter people working on their team and have figured probably the logistics out of this far better than I ever could. But I'm still just like, I'm confused by it all. And it makes my head hurt, right? Like, I might need to go into concussion protocol just thinking about what time you should leave for a game that kicks off tomorrow when it's actually today back home. And so your body clocks are on Thursday, but it's actually Friday. And it's like, see, this is what I'm doing. I'm dizzy. I'm getting lightheaded. And I think I'm about to faint right now because I'm putting too much thought into this. So if someone could explain this and or Tenet to me, I would really appreciate it.
1: Yeah, the Niners, 3.5-point underdogs. And the good news for San Francisco as well, George Kittle and McCaffrey, despite their injuries that they've been dealing with all offseason, both have been practicing while they're in Australia. So it's trending towards them being available. The other great news for the Niners, as you know, Austin, is they're nowhere near an electrical substation, I don't think, in Melbourne. So that's a big bonus for them. They're not practicing near that. It's another reason why. Who knew that we need to factor in electrical substations into our betting predictions for the season?
2: Yeah, that's why the Niners went down there so early. It was because, like, we just need to get away from those electronic fields that are being shot into our bodies. You know, like Mike Evans, God love you. Dude was dealing with enough injuries as it was in Tampa. And now he's practicing next to this freaking, like, X-Men power plant that's going down. I just feel bad for the guy, and I feel bad for the Niners. That was like the biggest tell about that fake wide receiver for the Niners, was like the biggest tell that he was not an actual 49ers wide receiver was because he wasn't, there were no photos of him in the recovery room. There were no photos of him.
1: No, like, but his whole thing, you know, what's funny though. His whole thing though, Austin, was that he wasn't playing cause he was hurt. That was the funniest thing. His whole thing, he said he was hurt. That's why he hadn't been playing. They're like, how come you're not on the field? Well, I'm recovering from an injury. So actually, that part fits. That was the
2: okay,
1: most
2: you know what?
1: Thing yep. that he might have said.
2: I take back what I said. Then, yeah, this dude. Are we sure he's fake? He might actually be a real 49ers wide receiver. With how deep that they have to go into that depth chart just because of that electronic substation. I mean, I wouldn't put it past the Niners or that guy to actually be on the roster.
1: What an offseason for them. But I mean, the Jed York trailer park, buck 40, not a great thing there. You got Kyle Shanahan and his traffic incident that he had with the substation stuff, the fake wide receiver story that has nothing to do with them, but still, just it's been a weird offseason. I just think anytime we have all this momentum towards one team like the Rams, I really like the Niners plus 3.5, man, next Thursday night in Australia.
2: I love that because you have every reason in the world to bet against the Niners, to literally go like, yeah, the Niners are going to get crushed because of the offseason, everything that's been going on, their health, and just the fact that the Rams might be the best team on paper that we've seen in, you know, in at least a half decade. But you're still like, no, you know what? Give me the Niners. I'm digging the vibes I'm getting out of San Francisco.
1: The NFL would love it too. The next day, first take at all these shows are going to say, "Oh, are the Rams really as good as we think they are? Are they?
2: Yeah.
1: Should they still be Super Bowl favorites?" It's all set up. I can see it now. Next Friday morning.
2: Just let me reiterate, and we'll talk about this way more next week too. But look, week one is a liar. It will play tricks on you. It lies worse than fake 49ers wide receivers on Instagram. Like, you have to just take it all with a grain of salt. It's like preseason. We always want to overhype preseason. We want to talk about, oh, this guy looked so bad in his preseason game. It's practice. Preseason is practice. Now, yes, week one is an actual game that counts, but there's 16 more of them after that. So you have to, like, you just have to know that so much can change over the course of a season. It's four-month-long season, regular season. You're going to be fine. So don't overreact. If the Niners some way come out and make Alex Gold a lot of money by beating the Rams in week one, then, you know, look, you can react to it, sure, but don't freak out because the sky will not be falling for the Rams. And it certainly, the Niners certainly will not be hanging any banners after that one week.
1: Right. Last year, remember in week one, the Raiders beat the New England Patriots. There's your example from last year on what doesn't matter. But I do really like the Niners plus 3.5. I'll have a sprinkle on the Niners plus 165. All right, up next, we get right back into college football on this Saturday. We're going to head down to Mississippi, check in on one of the best games, I think the best game of the weekend, Ole Miss in Louisville. That's tomorrow. We'll talk about Trinidad Chambliss with Michael Katz next.
0: BetMGM Game Day. The action starts here. Westwood One Sports. Is the NFL sleeping on the Seahawks? The Super Bowl champs return. Sam Darnold and that dominant defense. With so much focus on the Rams, could Seattle sneak up on the league in their bid to repeat? Westwood One Sports.
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1: 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A weak opening slate here on College Football Saturday, but a couple scores to pass along. Indiana has opened up a 21-6 lead on North Texas, just under 2 minutes to go till halftime. Alabama up now 31-7 on East Carolina, about 3.5 minutes till halftime. Number 23, Houston up 16-7 on Oregon State. Ohio and Nebraska, the tightest game of the day, about 2 minutes to go till the half. Nebraska now has regained the lead, 14-3 on Ohio. Actually, I believe it's their first lead of the day. A couple other games. Number one, Ohio State up 21-0 on Ball State. Still 12 minutes or so to go in the first half. And also now a couple SEC games have gotten going. We've got Kentucky up 14-0 on Youngstown State and South Carolina up 7-0 on Kent State. That's where we're at right now on some of these college football games. Things will heat up later on tonight with Clemson and LSU. And tomorrow, a game I cannot wait for, talking about Ole Miss and Louisville. And to talk more about it, we go out to the phones. We welcome in Michael Katz from the Northeast Mississippi Daily Journal, AP and Heisman Trophy voter, at Michael Katz on Twitter. And I was telling him, Michael, I don't know if you knew you were coming on my show today. You and I haven't talked since the Boise days. We were both on the same beat there in Boise, like, I don't know, 2017 or so.
2: It's really funny because I got the email and I was like, Alex Gold, there's no way it's the same Alex Gold. And then I looked, I was like, oh my goodness, it is.
1: Yeah, man. Small world. Pretty crazy. Our producer, Zach, when he told me he booked you, I was like, this is hilarious. I was like, I could have texted you. And I'm like, no, I'm going to wait till this happens live on the air. I'm glad things are going great for you, man. You obviously got a hell of a football team you're covering right now. Before we get to the game tomorrow, what's the feeling in Mississippi, though, about this LSU-SEC battle that, at least for the time being, it looks like, you know, a catastrophe has been avoided, but I'm not so sure we're done with that yet.
2: Yeah, I'm not sure if it's ever over, given the stance of Lane and the fact that he is going to do things his way. I think for Ole Miss fans, it's just, you know, like, even when, like, Lane leaves and you think it's over, it still somehow has come back to Ole Miss, obviously, with some of these former Ole Miss players that they were trying to get on the roster. I guess the latest is that they are not on the roster as of now, but they're still maybe enrolled in school and could be put on the roster at some point. I think, at least as far as Ole Miss is concerned, they're, you know, it's not their problem. But at the same time, I think it does get a little bit bothersome that it always sort of comes back to Ole Miss. And you know, I don't think it helps that the teams play in 2 weeks, which is crazy. That's the opening SEC game for both teams. Ole Miss, LSU in Oxford, Lane's return. It's going to be ridiculous.
3: Alex, like you, I didn't want to reveal this until we were on the air with him, but Michael Katz and I, we were in fourth grade together, so it's good to hear from you again, Michael. No, I'm kidding. No, Michael,
2: I literally was going to call my parents and be like, I need you to get out. I need you to get the yearbook.
3: You're like,
1: could you imagine?
3: Is there an Austin Huff in my fourth grade?
2: Yeah, no, I was like, I don't know if my parents are home right now, but they were about to get a call.
3: Michael, so for Ole Miss fans, what would they rather see more? Ole Miss win a national title this year, or Lane Kiffin absolutely poop the bed and just go winless at LSU this season? Which would they want to see more?
2: Oh, man. I think cooler heads prevail here. I think winning a national championship, because, you know, not only is that, you know, winning a title in the playoff era and those things, but also if they were to do it the first year without Lane, I think that's a pretty big, it's a pretty big middle finger too. Now, don't get me wrong, there would be no love lost if LSU went winless and this whole thing blew up. But I think Ole Miss fans would take a natty for sure. And the fact that it was Pete Golding in his first year, without Lane would probably be the icing on the cake.
1: Taking a look at Ole Miss as we're talking with Michael Katz from the Northeast Mississippi Daily Journal. Tomorrow in Nashville, it's to me going to be the best game of the weekend. I know all the talk about Clemson LSU tonight, but I think this will be the best one. I'm a little nervous for Ole Miss fans, though. I kind of like Louisville in this game a little bit. What is the feel, though, about this matchup in particular and the fact that there's still the staff changes that occurred, yet Trinidad Chambliss is obviously still the quarterback for Ole Miss?
2: Yeah, I mean, Louisville's really good. Jeff Brohm has done a great job there, and these are games that under him they have traditionally played really well in. They have been really good as an underdog. I know they're not a heavy underdog. I think it's 6.5 or something like that. But, you know, I think from the outside, you know, Ole Miss is, you know, most people probably think they're going to win this one. But, no, Jeff Brohm's really good. I think, you know, you look at – I think for me the determining factor – it's going to be the quarterbacks. You know, Ole Miss has arguably the best in the country in Trinidad Chambliss. And, you know, while we all know that Lincoln Kienholz is really, really talented, he's never started at the college level. And he does do some pretty impressive things as far as running the ball is concerned. And he's a different kind of quarterback than Jeff Brohm has had. But, you know, it's his first start, and it's going to be against a really, you know, talented Ole Miss defense. I think that's going to play a really big part in this. That being said, you know, Ole Miss feels like they've got the best running back in the country. Louisville feels like they've got two of the best running backs in the country too, in Isaac Brown and Kewon Brown. So it's a fascinating matchup. I just think that, you know, in college especially, if you have a special quarterback, I think you can go to really high places, and I think that Trinidad Chambliss, even in a game where they will be tested, he feels like the determining factor to me.
3: Yeah, that backfield is just absolutely amazing at Ole Miss. Like, it's just a wealth of riches. And between Lacey and Chambliss, which one do you think would be more likely to have a seat in New York for the Heisman ceremony in December?
2: I mean, I think that it would probably be Chambliss. You know, one, it's a quarterback award at this point. But two, I don't know if Lacey's rushing numbers are going to be as gaudy as they were. And I think that's probably going to be a little bit by design. You know, he led the nation with 300 and some carries last year, and he got pretty beat up. They still want to have him have, you know, the same number of touches that he had, and that includes getting him the ball as a receiver. But, you know, they went in the portal and they got some depth behind him. I don't think they want him wearing out. So while he's going to put up really good numbers, and there's absolutely a chance he surpasses, you know, the 1567 he had last year, I think in a perfect world he's not carrying the ball as a running back as much as he did last year. Now, Chambliss, everything's going to be on his plate. And so I think that there's a good chance, you know, when he finished eighth last year in Heisman voting, he feels like a guy who, if, you know, if this Ole Miss team is going to go 10-2, whatever it is, and make another playoff run, Chambliss is going to have really, really big numbers.
1: Taking a look at the Ole Miss schedule, you mentioned here in a couple weeks, obviously the showdown against Lane Kiffin and LSU. You got Texas and Georgia a little bit later on in the schedule. What is the view there of a successful season? This was a team that was just in the CFP, but it obviously jumped in at the end there with Pete Golding taking over. What would be a successful year for Ole Miss this year?
2: Yeah, I mean, it's if you look at the schedule compared to last year, that was a really manageable schedule by comparison. This schedule is brutal. You know, obviously you've got this opener, and then you've got LSU in a couple weeks, and then right after that you have to go to Florida, which, you know, that's the house of horrors. That's where Ole Miss's playoff dreams died in 2024, when that was probably the most talented Ole Miss team ever. You know, they're at Vanderbilt, they've got Mizzou, again, Texas, Georgia, Oklahoma. I mean, it is a tough schedule. You know, I think there's a really good chance that this team is better than it was last year. and the record might not show that. You know, there's a, I know the conversation has been like, is a 9-3 team going to get into the playoff? This might be the year that tests that, because while I think Ole Miss is perfectly capable of winning 10 games, I think 9-3 is very possible too. And I think that they would still be worthy of a top 10 ranking, depending on who they beat and who they lose to. So I think that if this team went 10-2, obviously that is an incredible year. There's no way you leave them out of the playoff. I think if this team went 9-3 and they're able to get a big win or two, and you know, obviously, you know, with the schedule, there's a chance you drop some as well. I think that's a really good season too. That should have them in the conversation. Obviously, it depends on who those wins and losses are against, but you know, I think the playoff at this point, when you bring back the quarterback and the running back, I think the playoff is the expectation. Those guys didn't come back, you know, to go, you know, with all due respect to the Citrus Bowl or, you know, whatever, you know, the Gator Bowl, they didn't come back to play in that game. So I know the expectations are really high for them, but I think a 9-3 team has a chance to be a playoff team for Ole Miss this year, depending on what the losses are.
3: Michael, I'm going to ask you a fourth grade level question, but I need you to fill in this sentence, okay? Fill in the blank in this sentence. If Ole Miss is able to beat Louisville tomorrow and to go undefeated until September 19th when they take on LSU, and if LSU is able to run the table and they are undefeated going into that game, that will be the biggest game at Vaught-Hemingway Stadium since what?
2: Ooh, man. I mean, I know we are prisoners of the moment at times, but I don't know if there's that. I mean, you know, if they played a playoff game there, you know, just a few months ago, and that was obviously a huge game. I just think all things considered, it's hard for me to imagine there having been a bigger game, maybe ever. I mean, definitely in my time there. I mean, this is just, you know, it's obviously, it's a rivalry anyway. Ole Miss and LSU do not like each other as is. You know, hypothetically, you're going to have two top 10 teams. And then you've got the fact that it's the guy who left you before the playoff leading that team in. You know, we've been joking, like, you know, the Grove is going to be crazy. You know, if the National Guard's there, I wouldn't be surprised. Like, this is going to be absolutely insane. I'll say this. I think my answer right now is it will probably be the most anticipated game in Vaught-Hemingway history. And my final answer is that I can't wait till September 20th when it's all over.
1: Michael Katz, Northeast Mississippi Daily Journal, does a great job covering Ole Miss. And great to hear from you, man. Good to see things are going well.
2: Appreciate you guys. Thanks so much for having me. Good to hear from you.
1: Absolutely. There you go. Michael Katz covers Ole Miss. And yeah, that scene in a couple weeks is going to be a ton of fun to talk about, especially, as you said, if both teams are undefeated, which would mean LSU would have already had a win against Clemson and Ole Miss would have this win against Louisville on Sunday night, if in fact that's the result. But a big one still in Nashville, which is going to be cool. I forgot this game was in Nashville, I'll be honest, until like 2 days ago that I realized it was taking place there. As I said, our producer, Zach, needs to head down there. I was going to asked Michael if he had seen Zach, and the rumors were that Zach was getting after it on Broadway already, getting set for this game, and I didn't know if there was video evidence of that. I needed to see if Zach was already on top of a rooftop bar or something.
3: Well, let's just hope that Zach doesn't bring sliced bread to the tailgate, given his history cutting cutting loaves of baguettes.
1: Oh, that's a throwback for those of us that haven't maybe been with the show since the beginning. That was Zach had just moved to Nashville.
3: Our wonderful executive producer, who is very good at his job. I want that to be known.
1: He is. Very good at his job. He does a great job.
3: Did they, like, you're like, man, this guy, he's so good. If there's one thing he's not good at, though. It is slicing a baguette as he damn near sliced off his finger earlier this year and went through it and shared the story on the show with us a few weeks ago or a few months ago, I should say.
1: Yeah, his fingers recovered, I believe, full recovery. I think he just abandoned the baguettes, actually. My understanding is he just said no more bread. It's just easier to avoid it altogether. Man, oh, man. All right, up next. Go ahead.
3: No, I mean, he's just no French ties whatsoever. I just imagine he just, like, throws on a beret and grabs a baguette and just, like, it's like, yeah, you know what? I think I'm going to make a sandwich. Like, they have sliced bread already for sale at the grocery store, Zach, which I know he's listening behind the scenes right now. I feel bad for piling on, but I mean, come on. you sliced your finger.
1: He definitely did. All right. Up next, thinking of Nashville, let's continue the theme, I guess, for a bit, because there was controversy there around the Titans, but not on the field. We'll get to that next.
0: 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The NFL returns next week. The stars will be out. Matthew Stafford, Christian McCaffrey, Miles Garrett, Fred Warner. 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
1: 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Pretty simple. Play as the batter, then select that area of the strike zone. And if you get a hit, you win a prize. You could win a $50 bonus bet or an odds boost token, a parlay boost token, or a same game parlay boost token over at BetMGM. Coming up in about 15 minutes, we'll get back into the slate of games here in week one of college football, including later on tonight, Clemson, LSU. We've got Boise State, number two, Oregon later on this afternoon, and then a couple of good ones tomorrow, perhaps with Louisville, Ole Miss, and Wisconsin against number four, Notre Dame. But I want to actually hand things over to you for a second. You can explain this better than I can. You've been following this more as a Tennessee Titans fan. And you probably know this individual, at least what he's been about, more than I would. Explain what happened in Tennessee, where my understanding is the Titans PR staff revoked a credential for a reporter right before the start of the season. How did this all happen? What's been the vibe around this individual anyway?
2: First, let me push back real quick, because I've seen this term thrown out a lot over the last week or so, the quote-unquote term reporter. Jared Stillman is as much of a reporter as I am the starting quarterback for the Tennessee Titans. I like to use the term click chaser because that's really all he does. And Jared Stillman's not a guy who is at Titans press conferences every single day with the other beat writers and reporters. And there are some phenomenal people that cover the Titans locally and for, you know, regional publications as well. And they do a phenomenal job. And a lot of times, as they should be over the last 2.5 seasons of Titans football, have been extremely critical of the Titans. But their credentials are still intact, and I don't think they're going to be going anywhere, basically because of the way they conduct their business. Jared Stillman is a guy who was on locally in radio in Nashville for a long time. In fact, he used to occasionally come in and intern on a radio show that I used to executive produce way back in the day, years ago. And I want to say this up front. Jared Stillman is extremely talented. He is very good at being able to host a one-man show. He hosted a show with Floyd Reese, the former Titans, the late, great former Titans GM for a long time. But since Floyd Reese's passing, he has essentially gone solo. And he does a really good job. That is a very, Alex, you know, that's a hard skill to do, is to host a 3 or 4 hour talk radio show just by yourself. But he does it. And he was let go a couple years ago from his radio job and has since gone into the world of podcasting and YouTube. However, as you know, when you go to a digital only medium, you have to do anything and everything you can to get clicks. That is a very bogged down world. Even just media in general is very bogged down.

0: hatred for LeBron James, Jared Stillman has that hatred for the Tennessee Titans. He grew up a Tennessee Titans fan. He'll claim I am a Tennessee Titans fan through and through. He was at the Super Bowl and cried as a 10-year-old when they came up a yard short, Super Bowl 34. However, everything he does and says online will have some sort of negative spin or just destroying Cam Ward specifically, but also the Tennessee Titans, to the point where it's like whenever LeBron James does anything good, Skip Bayless will have a rebuttal about it. In fact, it's gotten to the point where I now call Jared Stillman Skip Payless because he's just a much worse watered down version. Now, with all of that said, the Tennessee Titans pulled his credential. Do I think that the Tennessee Titans should have done that? No. Right up front, I think the Titans made a wrong move. I do not think they should have done it. However, two things can be true here. I don't think the Titans should have done it, but I also see exactly why the Titans did it. Jared Stillman was not at press conferences every single day covering this team. Jared Stillman would come out to 2-3 press conferences a year. And a lot of times it was to do nothing more than to gain fuel for his YouTube show. He would ask questions. Most recently, and most famously, he asked Cam Ward about his assessment of his play in camp this year. Totally fair and legitimate question. I had no issues with that question itself. I know exactly where he was going with it, but that in and of itself was not why Jared Stillman got his credentials revoked. Jared Stillman got his credentials revoked because of everything that led up to that moment. That was just the final straw that broke the camel's back. And when Jared has said that when the Titans called him, letting him know that his credentials had been pulled, that they said he lacked, quote, journalistic integrity. And then he spent the next few days post getting the credentials pulled, nearly proving their point, going on just about every media outlet known to man to soak up every last second of his 15 minutes, which, first of all, look, Bozo the Clown aired on 182 stations nationwide. Doesn't mean he's not still a clown. But since then, Jared has used that time in the spotlight to share theories that he thinks why his credentials were pulled. Most notably, he believes it was Cam Ward's family. So here he is dragging Cam Ward's family.
1: We got to pick this back up here, Austin, on the other side. We're running out of time here, man. We'll pick it up here.
0: Sorry.
1: We can keep talking. Yeah, you're good. We'll pick this up. We'll also get to the college slate next.
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5: A better life with Dr. Sanjay Gupta.
6: For a long time, when we talked about the HPV vaccine, we were talking about protecting girls from cervical cancer. But now there's something every parent of a boy should know as well. The vaccine isn't necessarily just for girls, because a new study out of Johns Hopkins School of Public Health found that boys and young men who got the HPV vaccine cut their risk of developing HPV-related cancers by about half. HPV, that virus, is incredibly common, nothing to be ashamed of. Almost everyone who's sexually active will likely be exposed at some point. The CDC currently recommends the vaccine for kids at ages 11 or 12, but it can be given as early as 9. And if your kid missed it, it's not too late for them to get protected. Catch-up shots are recommended through age 26. If you have questions, if you have concerns, your family pediatrician is a good place to start. I'm Dr. Sanjay Gupta, helping you live a better life.

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1: 1 o'clock out in, not east, how about in Central Time? I got my time zones messed. That's going to throw me off all day long. 2 o'clock out east, 1 o'clock here Central Time, where Austin and I are located. Austin's actually closer to me than he normally is for a show. He is 3.5 hours or so to my east instead of 8 hours away or so, as he is broadcasting from St. Louis. I'm broadcasting from Kansas City. So two Midwest guys today broadcasting here on BetMGM Game Day. College football well underway in the early window. Not a whole lot of close games except for one we're keeping an eye on between Nebraska and Ohio. 14-13 Nebraska lead on Ohio. Indiana up 24-6 on North Texas at halftime. Alabama up 38-7 on East Carolina. Houston up 19-7 on Oregon State. We also have a couple other games that got started about a half hour later than those grouping of games. Ohio State just got another touchdown if it stands. I know they were maybe taking a look at it. Jeremiah Smith had a nice grab in the back of the end zone to make it 28-3 with 10 seconds to go. And yeah, that touchdown did stand. So they're up 28-3. Those are a couple of the games going on right now. Next set of games about an hour away from starting. I do want to get into the other games and some of our thoughts on what we're looking for. But going back to last segment, you were telling the story about the Tennessee Titans reporter who had his credential revoked and whether or not that was the right decision by Tennessee.
2: Yeah, and I understand, like, from a 10,000 foot view, you see an NFL team pull the credential of a quote unquote reporter, which I push back strongly on that term used for the guy whose credential was pulled, Mr. Jared Stillman. He maybe at one point in time when he was an actual radio host in market, I could see the need for him to be credentialed, but he doesn't report on the team. He is essentially Skip Bayless of Nashville. I call him Skip Payless because all he does is he hates on the Titans and Cam Ward the same way Skip Bayless does with LeBron James, to where no matter what good or anything that they do, he will find the negative in it. And it's and I think that the Tennessee Titans just realized, why are you here? Because you only show up to two or three press conferences a year. And when you do, it's always to ask a question to stir things up. And I, you know, obviously everyone knows about the question he asked Cam of, you know, how would you assess your camp? And which is a completely fair and legitimate question. Just on surface level, if you know Jared, you know where he was going with it and why he was asking that question. But that was not the question that got his credentials revoked. He's been doing this for months prior, most notably at the beginning of camp this summer. He brought up Cam Ward's "we ass" comments, which, if you remember, last year after the Titans 26-0 loss to the Texans, you know, they started 0-4 for the season, and Cam Ward gave this famously candid assessment of his team, quote, "if we keep it a buck right now, we ass." Now, keep in mind, that was week four of last year. That was September of last year, almost 11 months later. Jared Stillman brings up the "we ass" comments and tries to pull out a gotcha moment with Cam Ward for virality purposes and virality purposes only, because that's the industry he works in now, having only a podcast and a YouTube channel. There was no need for that. There was no need. Everyone had moved on from that moment, and he was pushing back on Cam about comments that were said an entire season ago, an entire coaching staff ago. So I understand why people have been pushing back, and I do think it is a bad look for the Tennessee Titans. I'm not holding the water for the Titans at all. I think the Titans are a very poorly run franchise, and they show that every chance they get. This being one of those moments. But to say that, to keep Jared Stillman in this Pulitzer level reporter level of someone getting their credentials revoked. He's not a beat writer. He's a hot take artist with a YouTube channel. Rate, review, and subscribe. That's all he cares about. He does not care about delivering journalistic integrity, which is the exact terms used, the Titans used against him. And you see that now. You know, in the last week, he's gone out and done nothing but try to stir up theories as to who was behind him getting his credentials pulled. And he threw Cam Ward's family's name through the mud in doing so, because that's who he thinks were the reasons, the culprits behind this decision. And that right there is just showing the lack of journalistic integrity that he has, which is why the Titans pulled it in the first place.
1: Yeah, so I don't know this guy. I you know, I only know what has been reported this week. What I would say is I don't feel sorry for him, because it does sound like he was kind of daring the Titans to, what are you going to do? Basically, what are you going to do to me? And they called his bluff, essentially. I don't feel sorry for him. However, I do think, you know, in general, we talk about like journalistic integrity and the beat that covers some of these teams and the credentials and yada, yada, yada. I think sometimes we overplay that, where credential, you don't have to just be a beat writer to be credentialed for an outlet. There's like the old school thinking of credentials and beat writer is very outdated. Whether you're talking about credentialing a radio host, or in today's day and age, credentialing someone that is more of a social media based host, or whatever it may be. Like I think we need to revisit what we consider credentialed individuals. It should not just be quote unquote journalists. Like I don't consider myself a journalist. I'm a radio host, right? I think right. I can balance the two. And so, you know, that's where I would say it's a terrible decision by the Titans. However, again, this particular individual was daring them. But in general, I mean, there was a case 20 something years ago, actually a guy that hosts now on our morning show here locally in Kansas City had his credential revoked by the Royals. Now, he wasn't on social media back then and daring the Royals or anything. But the point is, they got criticized heavily for revoking his credential. Generally speaking, without ever having to know any detail, generally speaking, it is usually always a terrible decision to revoke somebody's credential. It usually never is a good thing for an organization. I don't care if we're talking sports. I don't care if we're talking politics. I think generally speaking, if somebody's been on the beat or had access and you revoke their credential, it usually is not a good thing for the organization to have done.
2: No, and that, I agree with you 100%. I do not think the Titans are innocent in this entire thing. I think it was a dumb decision by the Titans to pull this. But as we know, the Titans, they show face every chance they get. They are one of the worst run and pettiest franchises out there. And so, of course, if they see someone that is, they don't believe should be there. And I agree with this particular individual. I don't think he needed a credential, especially with what he was doing. All right. If he had a radio show with a built-in audience of 100,000 people every time he turns on a mic, sure, maybe. You know, I get that. But when you are a YouTuber, when you're scratching and clawing with digital media, trying to get as many views, most of which he would average, I think some Buck Rising with 104.5 The Zone in Nashville said he averages something like 400 views per video, right? Like, it's like,
1: wait, that's it? Hold on. We're spending this much time talking about a guy that is out here. How many subscribers is, I mean,
2: who knows?
1: What, you know, he was basically grandfathered in. Is that the thing? He was just grandfathered into the credential? So,
2: He was credentialed because he had a radio show back in the day. And then when he was let go from the radio, he went solely to digital media. And now he is, I mean, I'm sure those numbers took a bump this week, obviously, with the fame and notoriety he got. I mean, he was on every show every second of the day, and he was the first to push out the links and to share with all of the countless shows he was on. Dan Lebatard had him on earlier this week. And my point stands. Like, look, Bozo the Clown was on 182 stations nationwide, but that doesn't negate the fact that he was still a clown. And Jared Stillman is quite the same.
1: All right, we'll see where that goes from here. My guess is he can still do his content without having to be credentialed as well.
2: I think
1: considering
2: okay.
1: what he likes to do, I think he'll be all right. All right, let's get back into the games that are going on today and some that haven't started. Looking at the slate, you guys can always chime in 310-840-4910, 310-840-4910 here on Westwood One Sports, of course on YouTube and Twitch as well. Just search BetMGM tonight. You can watch the show there. Alex Gold, Austin Huff with you on this Saturday. A game that's going to kick off in about an hour and 20 minutes or so, Austin. Number 2 Oregon in Eugene hosting Boise State. The Ducks 24.5 point favorites, over under 51.5. I mentioned earlier in the show, not only is there just a massive talent discrepancy here, but Boise State was late arriving to Eugene. Yesterday they were trying to fly in to Eugene. I guess heavy rain in the area. They tried to land twice. They ended up diverting to Portland, having to load up a bunch of buses in Portland, go through rush hour traffic on a Labor Day holiday weekend and make their way to Eugene. They got in much later than they planned. They got in, I think, about 15 hours before kickoff. So you got that aspect of it. I don't know how much you weigh that in, but that aspect, not to mention you were already pretty big underdogs to begin with. I think this, unfortunately, is going to be ugly. And I worked in Boise. I know a lot of people that still are there. It's a great town, great fans. Now more than ever, the discrepancy is bigger. The talent on Oregon, that roster, and with Dante Moore coming back, I don't think Boise State's defense is good enough. And Boise State's quarterback, certainly not good enough to go, and nor as many, to go toe-to-toe with Dante Moore in a shootout. So unless you tell me Boise State's defense puts together an all-time performance, I don't think Boise State's hanging at all in this game.
2: I don't know. Counterpoint, Alex. What was it you were telling me about the duck boots being worn into the stadium?
1: Yeah. Spencer Danielson is the young head coach of the Boise State Broncos. I think this is year 3, if I'm not mistaken. Year 3 for him. And he's well-liked. Loved by the players. Anyway, he wore rain boots with his suit jacket and suit pants today into the stadium. I don't know if that is because they dealt with rain getting in. I don't know if that's a playoff of their like duck hunting. I don't know what it is, but he's wearing boots. Yes, rain boots.
2: I would have loved if he walked in just holding one of those old NES guns, right? You know, like from the old Nintendo systems back in the day, like just having it cocked and loaded right there and on his hip holster. Then I would have been like, look, bet the farm on Boise State. But I think this is Dan Lanning has – Dan Lanning is a phenomenal football coach, for one. I think what he has done at Oregon has just been – like he is just consistently has them top five, and they haven't been able to get over the hump. But I feel like – and maybe this is just crazy. This is the definition of insanity. But I feel like it's a matter of when rather than a matter of if Oregon gets over the hump. I think they're just good. They continuously recruit. They're continuously at the top of their game. They have a great home field advantage there at Autzen Stadium, one of the loudest stadiums in the country. And I always think highly of Oregon, and I think that they can make a run in now the Big Ten. I think they've got a real good shot to do so. The only thing I don't love about them being in the Big Ten is obviously the travel to and from. But and Dan Lanning, on top of being a great football coach, I think he's just a great college football take artist, because everything this man says, I agree with. You remember last December, he gave laid out his entire plan of what he thinks the college football playoff should be. And he broke it down with scheduling and everything. He gave a take earlier this summer camp. I'm trying to remember what it was, but it was another great college football based take. Like if college football is going to hire a commissioner, which I feel like is eventually going to happen just with the way things are going, Dan Lanning I got my vote. I am putting him first name into the nominee jar of guys that should be college football commissioner. People have said Nick Saban. Sure, maybe. No, give me Dan Lanning. That dude is just – he is a brilliant mind, and I think the world of him, and I think they're going to absolutely romp today against Boise State.
1: Oregon, 7.5-1 odds to win the national championship. You can go over to BetMGM and take a look there. Ohio State, the favorite. Notre Dame, Georgia, Oregon, Texas, your top five in the odds market right now to win the national championship. You referenced the Big Ten. Just looking at the college football playoff, no surprise to make or miss. Oregon's -330 to make the college football playoff, +250 if you think they're going to slip up because of that Big Ten and how brutal it is. I told you, when it comes to Oregon, the bet that I like the most is just Dante Moore to win the Heisman. He comes back instead of going to the NFL at 12-1. And he's got, after yesterday with Darian Mintz's performance, he's got, what is it, second, third, fourth, fifth best odds, it looks like, depending on where you shop around, over at BetMGM, fifth best odds to win the Heisman.
2: Assuming there's only three chairs in the Downtown Athletic Club in New York in early December, you got to assume it's Dante Moore, Trinidad Chambliss, and Arch Manning, right? Like, just from where we stand here on September 5th.
1: Yeah.
2: Is there anyone else that could sneak into the fold?
1: Yeah, absolutely. Absolutely. Yeah. I mean, look, I'm with you on Dante Moore. I think if he stays healthy, to me, he's a lock to at least make it to New York. Manning's interesting. It depends how Texas as a team does for that one. Like, you got to tell me in that scenario, how good do you think Texas is going to be? The only one I would lock in, if you're only giving me three seats in New York, the only one I lock in is Dante Moore. After that, I think you could sell me on Trinidad. I think you could sell me on Mensa. I told you, I think there could be one wide receiver if there was five invited. I don't think a wide receiver is winning it, but Jeremiah Smith, maybe, Malachi Toney, maybe they get invited to me. Malachi. They can't win, but I could see one of them being like the fourth or fifth guy, depending on how the voting breaks down.
2: Well, and I mean, speaking of Mensa and Toney, those two went off literally last night.
1: Yes.
2: I mean, now, granted, it was against Stanford, which is essentially, the Rutgers of the West Coast right now, currently as it stands. Stanford is not the same Stanford of years past. So you do have to kind of take the opponent into account with this. However, it doesn't matter if they were playing Stanford, Tech, A&M. Right. Like, it doesn't matter if they were playing some made up school from a Hollywood movie, going 27-30 for 401 yards with five touchdowns is good against anybody. OK, and that's what Darian Mensa did last night. And then the guy he's throwing to most of the time, Malachi Toney, 12 for 234 and 3 touchdowns. Like, I mean, again, I just last hour I was preaching about do not, let week one fool you. Week one is a liar in pro football. And I do feel similarly to college football. But my goodness, those are some video game numbers from those two. And I mean, it's hard not to think that they could make a run for anything, especially just with the system that Mario Cristobal has built down in South Beach.
1: Yeah, my only worry in terms of betting on either, especially on Toney, is they're going to cannibalize themselves from a voting aspect, because if you tell me Toney continues to play like this, that means Mensa's numbers are going to be absurd and people are going to always side with the quarterback. So that's the tricky part about both of them. I think they can hurt each other a little bit. Whereas, Dante Moore, there's nobody else on Oregon that's going to be in the mix for the Heisman. Like, C.J. Carr is a name we haven't even mentioned yet. We haven't talked about him yet. We're about to, though. But C.J. Carr, 8.5-1 to win the Heisman. He's got the second best odds.
2: Reminder, though, remember back Heisman Trophy ceremony 2005? You had three finalists, Vince Young, Reggie Bush, and Matt Leiner. And Reggie Bush was the one who ended up running away with it. Now, granted, that's a running back
1: 05.
2: Versus a quarterback. Yeah. And it is 2005. Correct. Yeah. The game has changed a lot since then. And really just the outlook of the game has changed a lot. It has been so quarterback driven over the last 20 years, which is, as a non-quarterback, got to give love to the running backs.
1: Yeah. It's Austin, frustrating. Former running back.
2: It's frustrating.
1: Austin,
2: it's frustrating.
1: That's your running back.
2: I'm just saying there are other positions on the field other than the dang quarterback.
1: That's the former college running back, Austin Huff, speaking about running backs. Go figure. All right, we mentioned C.J. Carr. Let's give C.J. Carr some credit. And up next, let's talk about him. Let's talk about the Fighting Irish, who are in action tomorrow night at Lambeau there in Green Bay, taking on the Wisconsin Badgers. Coming up next, let's check in with Pete Sampson. He's the beat writer for Notre Dame for with The Athletic. We'll get his thoughts on that game and C.J. Carr's chances to win the Heisman next.
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3: 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Patriots, Seahawks, a rematch of last year's Super Bowl. 8 Eastern, Wednesday. 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
2: 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It is BetMGM Game Day on Westwood One Sports. Don't forget, you can not only watch the show on YouTube and Twitch, but you can listen across the country on our affiliates and on SiriusXM Channel 375, or check out the Odyssey app or the Westwood One Sports app. Our first full Saturday of the college football season, those early games, none of them all that competitive, except, as we've said throughout the day, Nebraska and Ohio. Nebraska does now have a 21-13 lead. That game has been really the tightest one of the day so far. Everybody else has opened up a pretty substantial lead, including number 6 Indiana, 31-13 on North Texas, number 13 Alabama up 38-10 on East Carolina. A game that we'll see how competitive it's going to be. Certainly Notre Dame fans hope it's not, but a game at Lambeau tomorrow is Wisconsin and number 4 Notre Dame. To talk more about the Fighting Irish, we go out to the phone and welcome in Pete Sampson, Notre Dame beat writer for The Athletic, at Pete Sampson _ over on Twitter in X. We can get to the game specifically in a second, but I was having a conversation even with somebody off air throughout the week talking about Notre Dame. They're a big Notre Dame fan, and they were making the case that this roster could be one of the best rosters Notre Dame's ever had, or at least in the last 25, 30 years. I guess, what would your reaction be to that? How good is this roster there at Notre Dame?
3: Best one I've covered. This is my 26th season covering Notre Dame. And yeah, this is, I think, from top to bottom, they've had good quarterbacks before, like, you know, Brady Quinn, Jimmy Clausen. I mean, even Ian Book played in the pros for a minute. So CJ Carr, while very, very good, they haven't had the good quarterback or the great quarterback mixed with the great defense before. So I think that's sort of what gets this group a little bit over the top for me.
4: Well, and I think a lot of people, too, are also wondering, oh, okay, how's Notre Dame going to fill the void that Jeremiah Love and Jadarian Price left? But they've got a pretty good one in Aeneas Williams. What are you most excited for out of his play this year?
3: Let's see what he looks like when he's an RB1. You know, he barely played last year, had a pretty gruesome elbow injury in camp, and that kind of, you know, derailed his whole season. But this freshman year, I mean, he flashed, you know, had a big catch against Penn State in the Orange Bowl. So he's got a bunch of ability. I think he's more, I mean, he's not Love, he's not Price. If he could be sort of a poor man's Kyren Williams, I think they'd be pretty happy with that. He's an all pro with the Rams now. So, but like that style of running, more of like a hard charger, not necessarily a home run hitter, but tough inside runner who is, you know, can hurt you out of the backfield too. So I'm very eager to sort of see him on Sunday night, and, you know, when he can get 15, 20 carries for the first time.
2: You were talking about the roster and obviously some of the quarterbacks in the past that they have had leading Notre Dame. CJ Carr, we were just having the Heisman conversation last segment, and depending on where you look, whether it's at BetMGM or any other book, you know, he's either the favorite or one of the favorites, and I know the odds shifted after Mintz's performance last night. I mean, what is the feeling, though, about what he can actually do?
3: Yeah, the best quarterback they've had since Brady Quinn. I think that's obvious, and you know, at some point you're like, okay, is he better than Quinn? You know, how far do you got to go back at that point? So, you know, definitely a future pro. I think he understands the game at an incredibly high level, probably a better athlete than people give him credit for, but he's not a dual threat guy. But I think just like the leadership and the sort of diagnostic ability about how to read a defense is at a very, very high level. I talked to offensive coordinator Mike Denbrock during the week, and he said, you know, the best quarterback he's ever worked with in terms of understanding a defense pre-snap, adjusting, checking, audibling was Jaden Daniels in his Heisman year. And he said Carr's better than that. So that, if that's true, that gives you a sense about how good Carr can be.
4: What do you think poses the biggest threat to Notre Dame tomorrow at Lambeau? I mean, obviously, it's going to be a tough environment, just given that everyone that goes to Lambeau's on Sunday is already a Wisconsin fan to begin with. So it'll be, you know, somewhat of a home environment in this neutral site game. But you've also got a really good quarterback at Wisconsin, Colton Joseph, who transferred from Old Dominion, a dual threat guy that I know Marcus Freeman spoke earlier this week about, you know, what it's like to prepare for a quarterback of his talent. What do you specifically think is the thing that is going to give Notre Dame the biggest fits tomorrow?
3: Well, I think the environment will be fine. The tickets for these games were 50-50. It's sort of like the other half of a game they played against Wisconsin at Soldier Field. And I think it will be a pro-Notre Dame crowd because the enthusiasm for Notre Dame from the Notre Dame fan base is much, much higher than the enthusiasm for Wisconsin from the Wisconsin fan base. So the environment should be good. But I do think, like, Notre Dame's run game, can it just be good enough on Sunday night? Their offensive line is, I think, going to be a work in progress. It should be very good by the end, but they really only return one guy who started where he started last year, if that makes sense. They bring back three guys with starting experience, but two of them moved positions. So two new tackles, two new guards, and a returning center coming off an ACL. Like, is that going to be good enough to be efficient on the ground? Because I thought Notre Dame's offensive line last year was, like, kind of got helped out a lot by the fact that Jeremiah Love could make about three guys miss on every time he touched the ball. Like, they're going to have to be a much more, like, by the book offensive line this year, because they're not going to have a running back to bail them out. So that's, if there's a concern for me tomorrow, it's just the running game because of the offensive line. Can they be sort of on their stuff enough to open some things for Aeneas Williams? Because I do think Wisconsin, I don't know if their defensive line is great, but I do like their linebackers. I think their secondary is pretty good. So Notre Dame's got to be able to, like, control clock a little bit, just run it when they want to run it. If they can do that, then the game can really open up for them. But if they can't, then, you know, maybe Wisconsin hangs around a little bit.
2: We're talking to Pete Sampson. Beat writer covers the Notre Dame for The Athletic, at Pete Sampson _. We know about tomorrow or against Wisconsin, and then you got to skip ahead to October when you get top 15 BYU. And obviously what game that people are keeping an eye on is in November with Miami and Notre Dame. And I understand SMU's on the schedule as well. When you're Notre Dame, college football playoff, national title contender expectations, obviously under Marcus Freeman just about every single year. But realistically, looking at this schedule, what do most Notre Dame fans feel like this team can be by the end of the season?
3: I mean, can be. It's 12-0. I mean, this is a 12-0, 11-1 team when mixed with this schedule. I hesitate to say there's nine games on the schedule they simply cannot lose because they lost to Northern Illinois a couple years ago. But I think this team is a lot better than that team in terms of raw talent. So this is an 11-1, 12-0 team. I think that the floor for, like, if you went to your average semi-realistic Notre Dame fan, the floor is to get to the final four, so to speak, in the college football playoff. And at that point, look, you're gonna have to win a close game, maybe get a bounce here or there, but this is Notre Dame's best chance to do the whole thing in a long, long time. And I think Notre Dame fans realize that, like, they opportunities like this don't come around every season, so you really got to strike at it. So I think that the expectations at least make it to the semifinals, but I think it is a realistic hope for the first time in since Lou Holtz that you could look at Notre Dame and think, yeah, this is a team that could to lift the trophy at the very end.
4: Pete Sampson, who covers Notre Dame for The Athletic, is with us right now. And Pete, I have kind of an off the wall question for you. I am trying to get my wife really into college football, and I don't know, like, I feel like showing her a Notre Dame game would be the best way to do so, just based off of the attractiveness of Marcus Freeman. However, I'm then worried that if right, yeah, exactly. And so, but I'm worried that if I show her Marcus Freeman, then she's going to look at me differently, and it's just the connection between the two of us won't be the same. So, what do you have any recommendations there?
3: I think you got to roll the dice on this one. And it's, look, it's not like 2 years ago when you had the Marcus Freeman, Sam Hartman combo like that. I would have stayed away from that.
4: Oh my gosh, if I was you.
3: But I think with Marcus Freeman, like, I think you can take your chances with that because, you know, it's father of six, like, wholesome guy. Like, I don't think you got a whole lot to worry about there.
4: Yeah. If Sam Hartman was still there, I think her tongue would like roll out of her mouth like a Looney Tunes cartoon. Yeah.
2: Yeah. Now, Pete, thinking of Marcus Freeman, since we're not talking about him, this past offseason, was that more just the agent doing their job, flirting with the NFL? Or is there really a thought that at some point in the near future, let's say if Notre Dame does win it all, you know, this year, does NFL and his future, in your guys' opinion, there in South Bend?
3: I think that it is. I don't know if the future is next year, 3 years, 5 years. You know, if they win it all, will that change the sort of timeline there? It might, just based on, like, how much an NFL team would want him. But what I'm very, very certain of is, like, he's not going to leave Notre Dame for any NFL job. You know, the Giants were, like, mildly interested in him last year. I think the Ravens or the Steelers would have gotten his attention if the timing was a little bit different. Like, let's say Sean McVay hangs it up after this year. So I think the LA Rams would be interested in him. But, I mean, all due respect to a few franchises, like, he's not going to be the head coach of the Jacksonville Jaguars or the Arizona Cardinals or the Cleveland Browns. I think he's going to go to a premier place if he makes that jump. And I will say, like, I think with everything that he's getting at Notre Dame right now, they have a new football facility that just opened. Their NIL spending is near the top of the sport. He's making about $12 million. Their staff is well compensated. He's got everything he could want, a head coach could ever want at Notre Dame. So there's no rush to get out the door here. The NFL is not going anywhere, nor do I think, like, his career is going to take a turn where Notre Dame suddenly is going 8-4 again. So I don't think he can be very, very choosy with this. I do think at some point he will choose that, but I don't think he's in a rush to get there.
2: Pete Sampson, Notre Dame beat writer for The Athletic, in set for Wisconsin and Notre Dame tomorrow, part of the Shamrock series there at Lambeau. Thanks for the insight, man. Appreciate it. My guess is we'll probably try to check in a little bit later on in the year with a marquee matchup or two.
3: Absolutely. Thanks for having me.
2: You got it. There you go. Good stuff from Pete Sampson. Yeah, Allison, I don't know if you've seen, I saw a video a couple weeks back, and I just pulled it back up again as he mentioned their facility. The new football facility, their new $100 million football headquarters, is insane at Notre Dame. And I understand there's a lot of big-time programs, you know, big-time programs that have some great facilities, but that thing is ridiculous.
4: It is Disney World for college football. It is, like, it is unbelievable how great this is. If you haven't seen it, you need to look it up, as you know, on Twitter, anywhere, Google it. Just watch the video of, like, the drone footage through their facility. It'll take you like 15 minutes. Like, it's such a big facility, and it's so, there's, like, everything. It's unbelievable. I just can't believe it. And I feel like Notre Dame is one of those, like, programs where it's like, if they just, like, continue pumping in money, like the money that we know that they have, like, into their resources, like, there's no reason why Notre Dame shouldn't be a perennial, like, a multi-time national championship winner. And I do think they're starting to put the pieces in. I think Marcus Freeman is the guy that could get that job done as long as he stays in college.
2: Yeah, I mean, Notre Dame has all the resources in the world. I do think Marcus Freeman's a hell of a coach. I do also think he'll be in the NFL at some point in the future. But yeah, it's hard to walk away from these type of facilities as well, as our guest said, when he's got everything. I mean, I'm looking at the part where it's the locker room, and we all know plenty of NFL locker rooms and college locker rooms have, you know, the nice leather seat or whatever. But do you see how extra wide these seats are? You played college ball. Imagine having this much space to get ready for a game. And I mean, this is insane what they've built there in that locker room for each individual player to not only, you know, it's not unique to have your own locker like that, but that size is absurd.
4: Yeah. You know how, like, when you get a new iPhone every year and it's like within months, it's already outdated, right? And you're just like, oh, well, now there's another phone on the market with even better features. And you're just like, what the heck? Every year, it's just, it's always outdated. That is what it is. It's the same feeling in the college football arms race. I remember, like, when I was at Mizzou, we had just built, a year prior, they had just built a new indoor facility. And here we are just a few years later, probably like 10, 15 years later, they built a new indoor facility, like, because they wanted it closer to the stadium. And like, even like they did a whole new athletic center for us. And then guess what? Since I've left college, which wasn't that long ago, at least especially in terms of major building projects, they've got a new student athlete facility. Like, it's just the college football arms race is unreal. It like every second that passes is another second that you're just already out of date. And it's already, in fact, Notre Dame's facilities, they might already be old game. They might be out of date already. In fact, Notre Dame, you should all go ahead and start working on your next facilities because of how fast things move in college football.
2: Yeah, it's all about recruiting the dollars. And that's where it's so, you know, and I understand, you know, in this Notre Dame case, like any of them, you know, some donor donated, you know, $50 million or whatever to make it possible. But in today's day and age with NIL, and we see, you know, these athletic departments and struggling, say we can't pay this amount or whatever, it's always tough for me to buy into that when I then turn around and see these ridiculous facilities that are being built. But that is what you said. It is what's required to compete at the level we're talking about here at Notre Dame, which is the very, very top national championship caliber program. All right, coming up next, though, we do have NFL games starting this coming week. Yes, on Wednesday night and on Thursday night. Let's take a look at both those matchups and how we're going to bet them next.
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1: Back here on BetMGM Game Day, coming up in 15 minutes, we'll get to the Niners and Rams game. We'll talk about that Thursday night game taking place Friday in Australia. We'll also go through some of our preseason award predictions, as by the time we're on the air again next Saturday, we'll already have a couple games happening in the NFL, so we'll give our MVP picks, a couple of the other awards in the next hour. But I do want to talk a game we haven't even mentioned so far on the show today. Patriots and Seahawks, of course, open up the season. The defending champion Seahawks open up on Wednesday night, the only time we've really had a Wednesday night game to open up a season in NFL history. I feel like we're now going to be every year either having a Wednesday night opener or a Friday game as well. That's just kind of where we're at with the NFL. But anyway, the Patriots are 3.5-point underdogs. The total 44.5, 45 now, it looks like, up at BetMGM. Bigger picture, look, both these teams are going to be fine no matter who loses this game. But when you're New England and you've had the offseason that you had and the Diana Rossini stuff and the headlines and everything, you go out and trade for A.J. Brown, the worst kept secret, obviously, in sports the last 6 months that they were going to trade for him. I do think it's almost more important for them to get a win just to move past everything than it is for Seattle. Now, the argument for Seattle is, hey, you're in a division with the Rams. You don't have much room to lose a game or two. I understand that point. But I think for New England to just kind of move on, also get past the Super Bowl loss that you had, this is one that feels a little bit bigger for New England, in my opinion.
2: Yeah, no, I think it's a fair take there, because it just with everything that they went through this offseason, and then you bring in a guy like AJ Brown, like a win would mean way more for the Patriots than it would for the Seahawks. And especially when you consider the schedule for the Patriots, not easy this year. So they've got, like, if you can get one over the defending Super Bowl champions, a team that blew you out just a few months ago, that would do way more than a win for the Seahawks over the Patriots would in week one. But I don't think it's going to happen, just because I don't think very highly of the Patriots this season. I think the Super Bowl hangover curse or whatever for Super Bowl losers, I do believe in that wholeheartedly. I don't believe in witch doctors or any like astrology signs or anything like that, but I do believe in the Super Bowl loser hangover, and the Patriots are going to be fighting an uphill battle going against that this year. I do think AJ Brown helps tremendously, but can you keep Drake May upright? That was one of the biggest issues last year, especially in the playoffs. So I'm curious as to if they've remedied that situation. Mike Vrabel has a history

0: This is a Seattle team that doesn't have Ken Walker in the backfield anymore. He was great. He was the Super Bowl MVP, for crying out loud. Now, I think we all are excited about the rookie out of Notre Dame in Price and what he might bring. Charbonnet's working his way back as well. But so you got some new pieces there. The question I have, it's all about whether or not Drake May is protected. If they can protect Drake May better than they did in the Super Bowl, I actually kind of like to see if the Patriots in this particular game at least cover the 3.5, just because of some of the changing pieces. And call me a hater, Sam Darnold, right, was awesome last year. There's still always, for probably the end of time, going to be part of me that's like, is he still going to have just like a clunker of a game at some point?
1: No, Alex, come on. This was most of our banter during the playoffs. It's time we start taking Sam Darnold serious. That we have to all collectively as football fans come to terms with the fact that Sam Darnold is a good quarterback. He just won the Super Bowl.
0: He's still not the best quarterback in this game. In the Super Bowl. You're going to say he wasn't in the Super Bowl either, but I'm just telling you, he's still not the best quarterback in the game.
1: I think we are doing ourselves disservice as
0: you. Hold on. You'd rather have Sam Darnold on Wednesday night than Drake May?
1: You know what? Yeah. Yes. Okay. I would much rather have Sam Darnold.
0: You didn't sound confident.
1: You know what? I'm all in. Give me Sam Darnold. Sam Darnold's going to be my guy this year. I'm riding or dying with him. I think until he gets the credit that he is owed, he was literally just won the toughest division in football, which may have been even more impressive.
0: Yes, he was awesome.
1: Than winning the Super Bowl. Sam Darnold is, he's a fantastic quarterback, and I think that we need to give him his flowers.
0: Seahawks, Patriots, Wednesday night to kick off the season. Let's get to the game that's going to happen on Thursday. We'll do that coming up next. Let's talk about the Rams and Niners and what's going to happen there right here on Westwood One Sports.
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1: 3 o'clock out east here on Westwood One Sports. It's BetMGM Game Day on our first full college football Saturday of the year. Alex Gold, Austin Huff with you. I will mention just a quick programming note moving forward. We appreciate those of you that have been watching and listening to the show over the last, 8 months, I guess it has been. Starting next week, we are moving up a couple hours, right? We're moving up to the earlier morning slate, which we're actually very excited about as well. We will be on from 8 a.m. Eastern to 1 p.m. Eastern moving forward during the football season. So that's the plan starting next week. So just a heads up, next week, right this time next week, we will not be on the air. We will be watching college football like everybody else, slouched down on the couch, I think, somewhere with a drink in hand.
2: Yeah. BetMGM Game Day will be going head-to-head with College Game Day. And so it's just a battle of an old-fashioned battle of the game days. You know, we're going to see who's going to come out on top. And in fact, we haven't actually even run this by Alex yet, but we're going to, at the end of every show, we're going to have Alex put on headgear as to who he thinks is going to win that day's games.
1: Yeah, if you guys want to send me all the hats of all the schools I could possibly choose throughout the season, I will do that. Just go ahead and shout out to Liz.
2: I got one right here for you.
1: Yeah, that one won't be happening.
2: You can have this one. This is a Mizzou hat that I'm holding up. Alex, you can wear this one next week if you want.
1: The beautiful thing is I can choose not to pick them ever, so then I won't have to wear the hat. That's a great thing. For those that don't know, Austin's a Mizzou grad, I'm a KU grad, and they play each other next Friday night. And if only we had this arranged better, if we had maybe it's something down the road, if they ever play again, if we were both, we had like our producer follow us around during the KUMU game, and the content could be pretty fun. Gosh. But we'll have to just report back next Saturday morning, bright and early, 8 a.m. Eastern is where we're moving to. So we're excited about it because it'll be nice to enjoy the college football slate. So we're definitely thrilled to move up a little bit earlier.
2: One of the two of us is going to get a good night's sleep leading up to it, because right after the game, we're going to go straight to bed, probably. The victor of the game will probably be up a little bit later watching the highlights, you know, drinking a little bubbly, you know, getting ready. Probably will come in dragging for our first show kicking off at 8 a.m. Eastern next week.
1: Yeah, that's fair. And look, you're more of a morning person than I am, admittedly. You're used to getting up at 4 a.m. or whatever it is for your regular full-time show. I'm not. So we'll see how that goes. But I'm excited about moving to the different slot. Real quick, I will point out one of the games we were watching today in the early slate, the only one that was a one-possession game. No longer a one-possession game. Nebraska now up 35-21 with 9 minutes to go. Looks like they have giving themselves enough for the cushion here to avoid this thing getting really interesting late. But they're now up 35-21. Nebraska just got a touchdown against Ohio. Other than that, man, not a lot of competitive games. Indiana has a first and goal at the North Texas 5. Indiana up 38-16 with about 5 minutes to go. Alabama's got a first and goal at the Eastern Carolina 8. They're already up 45-10. Houston's up 26-7 on Oregon State. And other than that, pretty standard set of games that you would expect in terms of the margin based off of the spreads. Ohio State's up 42-3 on Ball State. We got about 25 minutes or so till we get to the next slate with Boise State and Oregon, Texas State, Penn State, and Marshall. That's where we're at on the college slate so far.
2: I know we're going to get to Niners Rams here in just a second, but a few quick things before we do, while we're talking about college football slate today, I wanted to shout out Ohio State real quick. And I know that's probably the first time anyone's like Ohio State needs to get some love and some credit, but today they added Jim Tressel to the Ohio Stadium Ring of Honor. And I don't know whose idea this was, but they are a damn near genius, because instead of just having a tarp over the name before it was unveiled at halftime of today's game against Ball State, they used a tarp that was literally designed like it looks like a sweater vest. And so it's got the Ohio State logo. It's got the Nike check. And then you see at the top, like a little V-neck with a tie underneath. And I'm just like, whoever thought of that detail deserves a raise. They deserve a promotion. They deserve to be in that that athletics department for a long time coming, because I just think it's so great. If you haven't seen the picture of it, it's been floating around the internet. Jim Tressel just getting the sweater vest cover of his name ahead of getting inducted into the Ring of Honor. And then the other thing I wanted to shout out, Alex, nobody's been put through the ringer over the last week and a half more than USC fans for not showing up to the Coliseum. And they played last night, and the crowd size, it was better, but not by much. And they've been kind of going through the ringer. Well, today, USC Athletics posted a photo of what they are now offering at the Coliseum. Now, at the Coliseum, famously, there was no alcohol allowed, right? You would have, you know, your fans tailgating before the game, before going into the stadium. Now you can buy booze at the stadium. And not just that, you can buy beer in a sword. Whoever came up with this idea, give them back up the Brinks truck, give them the promotion and the raise, because it is phenomenal. You seem like a lot of maybe major league teams or even minor league teams come up with ridiculous ideas, promotional items for you to get at games. Like the Cubs, they introduced a beer bat a few years ago, and they're $23 for like maybe 8 ounces of beer or something, but it doesn't matter because people buy them anyway. Whoever came up with this beer sword idea at USC, that is my new best friend in this entire world. I think it's a great promotion. And look, you got to pull out all the stops to get people, USC fans, to fill the Coliseum again. What was once a historically great program, a program that I think should be the best program on the West Coast and the most popular, they've been failing to do so. And, you know, people will say, well, it was hot last week. And I completely empathize with Southern Californians there, because Southern Californians are like my wife, where if the thermostat goes up a degree or down a degree, she will notice within seconds. Southern California weather is perfect. So if it is even just a degree hot or a degree cold, I completely get it. I wouldn't want to sit out in that anyway either. So let me just say, USC fans, I get where you're coming from, but at the same time, now you have no excuse, because you can get an amazing beer sword from the Coliseum, and you can
1: fight on
2: with your beer sword.
1: Get people drunk. That's and offer beer. I don't know what the price is. That's one way to get people in. We can do our top 10 list of other promotional ideas that were shot down by the USC athletic department. I'm hearing they thought about doing a Trojan promotion. That one did not go over as well. They didn't think people would show up for those. That one got shot down, so they chose the sword, the beer sword, instead, Austin. They're going to see if that one works. Yeah.
2: Yeah, I don't know why the Trojan promotion didn't get off the ground. You know, I thought it was a magnificent idea.
1: USC, good luck. Good luck, USC. Fill in the place as the season continues. Maybe Lincoln Riley finally has himself a defense as well, and that would go a long ways for USC. All right, I do want to talk.
2: I heard this analogy.
1: Go ahead.
2: Real quick on that point, I heard this analogy this week, which I forget who said it. So I wish I could give them credit, but someone said USC is the Cincinnati Bengals of college football, to where it's like, you know, their offense is always going to be good, but if they could just get a defense, then they could be national title winners, Super Bowl winners. To whoever said USC is the Bengals of college football, it was so spot on.
1: Over in the NFL, we talked about the Wednesday night game. How about Thursday night in Australia? Evening kickoff here, 11 a.m. kickoff in Australia, Rams 49ers. The Rams are 3.5-point favorites. Look, I think a couple things are interesting around this game. Number one, we all know the story with the Rams. They go and sign Aaron Donald, and they are the Super Bowl favorites. They are 5-1 to win the Super Bowl. I told you earlier, I kind of like the 49ers here to not only cover, which would be my favorite bet, +3.5, but I'm going to sprinkle a little bit on the Niners, +165 on the money line. I think there's so much noise around the Rams and everybody crowning them already that we have seen this play out in the NFL before. Kyle Shanahan, even with the off the field issue with the accident, he's a master when it comes to game planning. Not that Sean McVay isn't as well. These are two of the best coaches in football, but this is the type of game Kyle Shanahan can absolutely win. And Brock Purdy's healthy right now. That's the big thing. George Kittle's been practicing. Mike Evans, Christian McCaffrey. This could be the healthiest the Niners are heading into the season, healthier than they might be in 3 weeks or so. So this is the time to get the Rams. The Rams also travel plans are scaring the crap out of me as someone that would have been backing the Rams. They leave on Tuesday. The game is Thursday. So they're basically arriving in Australia on what would be late Wednesday for a Friday morning game. That's a little dicey to me on a 15-hour difference. It's not, you know, I don't know exactly what they think they got figured out, whereas the Rams are already there. But that's another reason why I like the 49ers is the travel aspect.
2: Yeah, and I know we always make a big deal about the travel stuff, especially when teams are playing in London, right? Because that's always a massive trip. But this is an even bigger trip than London. And it's head-scratching, to say the least, the Rams' decision to not travel until like right before the game. It's like they're treating their travel to Australia the same way I treat literally anything else in my life. Like, I am the biggest procrastinator of them all. And even I'm like, dude, guys, what are you doing? Right? Like, this is like the person that shows up to the airport like 5 minutes before the flight. I don't get that. And then you pair on top of that Sean McVay saying Aaron Donald's going to be ready to go for this game, like, or at least he's traveling with the team to Australia for this game. And I'm like, if I'm the Rams, do I want Aaron Donald's first game action in 5 or 6 years in Australia after taking a 15-hour flight the day before you're going to play the game? Like, wouldn't it just be the smartest move to just be like, hey, Aaron, we'll catch you back in the States. Like, if he wants to make the trip, fine. But like, if they actually suit him up for this week one game, that to me seems a little lackadaisical, like, or not lackadaisical, but irresponsible to say the least. Like, I feel like Aaron Donald, join them week two when they're back in the States and then suit up for whatever that game is, because this test, trying it out, like messing with time and everything and their travel schedules paired with Aaron Donald's first game back ever, if they choose to roll him out, I just don't feel like is a good recipe for not just success, but long-term success.
1: Yeah, and maybe I'm way off on this. I'm with you also. I don't expect Aaron Donald to play much if he's even active for the game, but maybe we're both way off. I just think there's no reason to push this. Let him continue to get in football shape. And also, I think you want to be careful with his workload throughout the early portion of the season anyway, because you signed him to add to your Super Bowl push. You need him ready for late in the year for the playoffs and the Super Bowl push.
2: Right.
1: But I still think he'll be effective whenever he does play. But I just wonder if there'll be a package of snaps that he gets. Maybe that's what it is, Austin, on Thursday night, where it's like, hey, he's actually limited to 10 snaps. I know it sounds small, but like 8 or 10 snaps on Thursday. Maybe that's what they limit Aaron Donald to. Can he give them 8 strong snaps? And in those 8 snaps, can he come up with a sack? Can he cause some problems for the Niners front?
2: Yeah, Sean McVay said, quote, if he feels good enough to go, great. If not, I've got a lot of confidence in the other guys that'll be ready to step up if that's the case, that have really gotten reps anyway. So he has said it's basically up to, quote, how he feels. So it's not off the table for Aaron Donald to make his long-awaited return on Thursday night or Friday morning, depending on which time zone you're in. But I don't know. The whole thing makes me feel weird. Just their decision to travel when they're deciding to travel, and then potentially making this Aaron Donald's first game back. It's just, I think the world of the Rams front office and franchise, I think they are very well run. This to me is like confusing to me.
1: All right, coming up next, though, I do want to get to the awards market in the NFL. We'll take a look at our MVP best bet for that award, some of the other player awards, and we got to get our picks in before the season starts. It's cheating if we wait till after maybe the Rams lose or something like that. Let's do our Super Bowl picks, AFC, NFC title game picks next here on Westwood One Sports.
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1: 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Alex Gold, Austin Huff with you, going through a bit of the NFL awards markets now here on the show, as we've got games, of course, starting, as we mentioned, on Wednesday and Thursday. Next Saturday on the show, not only will we be talking plenty of college football, some big-time college football matchups, but we'll be going through week one already of the NFL slate. Cannot wait for next Saturday, man, when we can start going game by game through each NFL betting opportunity, but also storyline. I cannot wait. That's going to be a lot of fun starting next week again at a new time. We will be live at 8 a.m. Eastern till 1 p.m. Eastern time here on Westwood One Sports. But let's start with one of the most bet-on awards markets that is out there, period, in all of sports. That is the NFL MVP over at BetMGM. Josh Allen is the favorite. And again, look, you can, of course, shop around and find different odds, but Josh Allen's the favorite at 5-1. Joe Burrow, right around 10-1. Lamar, 11-1. Herbert, 11-1. Drake May, 12-1. Matthew Stafford, Dak Prescott, 14-1. Your guy, Caleb Williamson, there at 15-1. Patrick Mahomes at 17-1. I'm curious who you have as your pick to win MVP. Again, I'm considering betting odds when we do this, so there's value involved. For me, there's a name that isn't exactly a long shot by any means, but I think I'm getting a pretty good number at 10-1, and that's Joe Burrow. I think this is a year where Joe Burrow can win MVP. We know he has statistically been in play before. The question for him is health. And if they can keep him upright, the difference for him this year is he now maybe has at least an average defense. We'll see if it actually works out that way. But I think they're going to win that division. And one of the first qualifiers, other than just a strong statistical season for a quarterback, is can you win your division? Now, last year was an outlier. Matthew Stafford won MVP and the Rams did not win the West. That was Seattle. But if you go over the last 25 years, it just about 90% of the time, you've got to be a quarterback or you've got to win your division. I think Joe Burrow and Cincinnati will win the NFC or the AFC North, I'm sorry, this year. So I like Joe Burrow at 10-1 to win this. I also think you need the media narrative, national narrative on your side. And man, it feels like a lot of the national media is so desperate for Joe Burrow to be back in the postseason and therefore back as an MVP candidate. So it's another reason why I like the bet.
2: Yeah, there is a lot of media likability with Joe Burrow. I don't know how he's been able to woo the national media so well. But yeah, people love Joe Burrow. And I do feel like they do oddly pull for him to, you know, to take home an award like that. But Joe Burrow has kind of stood in the way of Joe Burrow there. And that's really kind of my only pushback. Like, I like everything that you said. I'm just worried that his availability, his ability to stay on the field could hinder that. And it's been a tough road for Joe Burrow to stay on the field for an entire season, which is what you're going to have to do if you are going to take home the MVP. For me personally, I narrowed it down to two names, and they're kind of more long shot names, but the one name that I really wanted to go with, and I still kind of do, but I'm not going to, that I had to nix, was Trevor Lawrence. I think what he did last year with Liam Cohen, he unlocked something special. I think Trevor Lawrence came out and played the way we all expected him to play coming out of Clemson. He came into a rough situation with Urban Meyer there in Jacksonville, and it was bad, and he was bad. But last year, Liam Cohen got him playing really good football. And I think that Trevor Lawrence can get even better than he was last year, which is saying a lot because he was really good last year. However, I'm not taking him to win my MVP. The person I believe is going to win the MVP of the upcoming season, Madden cover artist, the Iceman himself, Hot Ones challenger, it just ripped through every hot sauce handed in front of him, Mr. Caleb Williams. I think this is the year Caleb Williams runs away with it. I think he is going to be the best, most valuable player in the NFL this season. So give me Caleb Williams.
1: No, I you know, it's funny. We actually agree with most of all three of the names, I guess, for the most part. I'm with you on the Jags and Trevor Lawrence. I think the Jags are winning the South again. I also can't wait to see another year of Liam Cohen with Lawrence. And if I had to pick another name to actually bet on, Caleb Williams would have been the next ticket I would have. I do not have a ticket on Caleb Williams. I probably will before we get to week one. I'm with you. You know, earlier I was giving you a hard time about your comments on Chicago sports. They hadn't won anything yet in this current era. But I'm with you on Caleb Williams. I think he takes way too much heat from people. I think he's going to elevate. Now, I don't know if I agree with Ben Johnson as in being the number one offense of all time and highest scoring offense of all time. Yeah. I don't think they're getting to that. That seems a bit crazy. But if Luther Burden can be healthy week one, and stay healthy throughout the season, I think that's a whole nother element to this offense for Caleb Williams. We all know about the backfield as well. So, no, I don't hate it at all, man. I don't hate that bet whatsoever. The division is very tough. So if he's able to win that division, that'll bode well for him. But I get a little nervous that could they fall back a little bit and they don't win that division, and therefore the MVP case gets a little tough for Caleb Williams. But I don't hate that whatsoever. While we're talking about,
2: I'm going to go ahead and paint the scene real quick, though, for you. I'm going to paint the scene for you real quick. It's an early spring game at Wrigley, early next season, 2027. PCA is handed his NL MVP trophy. And to throw out the first pitch of that game, Bears quarterback Caleb Williams with his NFL MVP award. And they have the photo up there right in front of home plate, in front of the iconic Wrigley Field scoreboard in the background in the distance. And that is how this is going to play out.
1: It could. I mean, PCA is going to win this thing for sure at this point. And Caleb's got a shot. Now, I noticed we're talking MVP. I noticed in that I thought you were going to take it a step further and say that behind Caleb Williams throwing the first pitch was his offensive lineman with their Super Bowl rings or with the Super Bowl champion Bears or something. Because I don't know if that's going to get it done. If it's just,
2: I'm not going there
1: just
2: yet.
1: Just MVP. Yeah, but okay. No, I hear you.
2: Yeah.
1: I hear you. Now, look.
2: And Caleb Wilson with his Rookie of the Year, NBA Rookie of the Year trophy, too. Caleb Wilson will be there, too.
1: Okay. Right. Yeah, that too. No, I was going to say it's a requirement as somebody that is based in Kansas City. It's requirement. I am contractually obligated to point out how absurd it is that I can still get Patrick Mahomes at better odds than eight other quarterbacks in the National Football League to win MVP this year. It's not my favorite bet, but I'd be lying to you if I told you that I do not have a tiny sprinkle on Mahomes to win MVP. He's not my pick officially, but I do have a ticket on Mahomes at 17-1. I think people are discounting him way too much heading into this season.
2: Let me ask you this. Is it physically possible for one player to win both MVP and comeback player of the year in the same season?
1: Sure, why not?
2: Has that ever been done before?
1: I don't think so. I have to double check on that. But no, it's possible. Now, look, he only got hurt in December. So I will even agree with those that think it's crazy that, you know, he should win MVP, you know, comeback player of the year with only missing three games. However, he's Patrick Mahomes. The fact that he is coming back as quickly as he's coming back, that to me also earns an award right there. But I'll hear a case for somebody else that missed more time. He did not miss half the year. He missed three games is the way it ended up playing out. But yeah, he's the favorite, I think, for comeback player of the year too, isn't he?
2: Should we just give him
1: plus 200?
2: Should we just give him comeback player of the year right now?
1: Because,
2: let's just give it to him now.
1: No, because that's going to be the quarterback of the team that is my favorite divisional bet that's got 5-1 odds or so to win the NFC North. That the comeback player of the year is going to be Kyler Murray at 5-1, actually. He's going to win comeback player of the year this year.
2: Okay. All right. I see. I think it's a lock. I think we can go ahead and just to the engravers at the NFL trophy building, go ahead and start putting Patrick Mahomes' name on the comeback player of the year. What about the offensive and defensive?
1: I'd give the award to him.
2: Well, I know you.
1: Yeah, defensive player of the year. I'm going chalk here. I'm going with the favorite, Myles Garrett, 4-1.
2: Yeah,
1: I mean, I'm not betting on anybody else. I would love to bet on Aiden Hutchinson. I really would. I just I'm a little down on the Lions as well, and that scares me about the defense overall. Myles Garrett, it seems too easy. That's what scares me, but 4-1. I don't want to overthink it. Sometimes we overthink it. Don't need to overthink this one.
2: I thought about for a second maybe considering Max Crosby, just because that's a name that we forgot about ever since he was traded to the Raiders and then traded right back to the Raiders, right? Like, I feel like that's a name that we just forgot about this entire offseason. Nobody talked about him at all outside of when that trade got nixed. But I just don't think it's going to be better than what Myles Garrett is going to be doing in L.A., especially now that he's got Aaron Donald as his Robin to his Batman.
1: Yeah. No, I hear you. That offensive player of the year, this is where it's interesting. This one's a little more open, I think. You can go even further down the board a little bit. Jahmyr Gibbs is the favorite. You got Robinson, Chase, Puka, JSN, Jefferson. Those are the guys with the best odds. Where are you going for offensive player of the year? I'm going to stick with my theme, though. I told you how I feel about the Vikings this year. So my offensive player of the year pick is Justin Jefferson at 18-1.
2: Yeah, I feel like I'm going back and forth because this is the wide receiver running back award, right? Obviously you got Bijan Robinson. I'm always scared to take like a running back like Gibbs or Robinson when they're coming off of a major contract. I don't think that they're going to be bad this year, but I feel like they won't be as great as they've been in years past, which leads me to go wide receiver here. And to that, going back to your MVP pick with Joe Burrow, I think Ja'Marr Chase is going to be the guy this year. He's got a new brand new podcast out with Annie Agar. You know,
1: I saw that.
2: I think he is. Now he's in the podcast game. I think that's just going to up his ante, and it'll help spread his name out there, which is, you know, winning these awards is half marketing anyway. So I'm going Ja'Marr Chase as my offensive player of the year this year.
1: Yeah. Health. Hopefully he's all right. I know he's been a little banged up. As long as he's good to go to start the season, I think Chase is the only player that I'm kind of out on. I'll be honest. I'm worried he's not going to have a good year, even though I like the Rams. I have no interest in betting Puka. I think there's way too much noise.
2: Okay. Yeah. I'm glad you said that, because I was like, man, I want to go Puka just because I do think he's good. But everything that's happened, I feel like over his last like 12 months, I can't put any money down on Puka Nacua to go out and excel and not just excel, but excel better than anyone else in the sport offensively. I think he can do it. I just don't think he will.
1: Yeah, it scares me a little bit. All right, how about rookie of the year? Offensive rookie of the year. Jeremiah Love, thinking of injuries. He's, of course, banged up. His status still a little bit up in the air for week one. Maybe trending in the right direction, though. Jeremiah Love, the favorite. Carnell Tate, your guy there in Tennessee. Preseason wasn't all that exciting, but he's still got the second best odds. Then you got Fernando Mendoza. We all know it's Kirk Cousins starting week one. The question is, when does Mendoza get in? And then Jadarian Price, 6.5-1. Deshaun Stribling at 10-1. The Mendoza one's tricky because we all know the quarterback has the leg up in offensive rookie of the year, even if he doesn't play for the first month. But at some point, there's a cutoff, right? I mean, if Jeremiah Love or any of these other guys play great, but Mendoza's in by week 8 or 9 and comes in and is decent, he's going to jump way up the chart, and he's not competing with any other rookie quarterback this year. So I think if you're going to bet offensive rookie of the year, to me personally, I'm going to have one ticket on Mendoza, and then maybe he's not your favorite pick, but I think you need to have a ticket on Mendoza and then somebody else. Does that make sense? Like, so for me, I'll have a ticket on Mendoza, and then I like Stribling, 49ers rookie wide receiver at 10-1.
2: Yeah, the Stribling pick is a good one and one that I considered. Carnell Tate, I'm hesitant to go with Carnell Tate for multiple reasons, one of which being I just don't know what this Titans offense is going to be. They've been very futile over the last few years. And by futile, I mean just not scoring a lot of points. I think they've scored over 30 points maybe twice in their last like three seasons or something. Points have been hard to come by. But even more than that, I don't think Carnell Tate, even though he will be wide receiver one on that Titans offense, I don't think he's going to get the ball that much because I think just Cam has better connections with other guys in that wide receiver crew, with like Alec Iomanner. I think Wandale Robinson is going to take some looks away from Carnell Tate. I think Carnell Tate's going to draw a lot of attention from defenses, which is going to open up a lot of other guys. Calvin Ridley, we forget, is still in that wide receiver room. So that's why I'm not going with Carnell Tate. I'm going chalk here. Jeremiah Love is going to, he's just going to do things on the field that just wow us. He's going to have those home run hits for the Cardinals and a Cardinals offense that's going to rely a lot on Jeremiah Love. We saw how many touches he got in preseason. They're going to rely on him a lot just because I don't think they trust anything else that they've got. What are you going to go with? What's his name? Why am I blanking on a quarterback in Arizona that held out?
1: Brissett?
2: Jacoby Brissett. Jacoby Brissett and go Carson Beck, you're going to rely on those two guys? Like, I think Jeremiah Love is going to be the one consistent there in Arizona, and I think he's going to get a lot of touches, and I think he's going to, for lack of a better term, run away with it.
1: Yeah, look, he is going to get a lot of touches. I just worry about his health. Remember, all those touches he got in the one preseason game he played – that, you know, led to a high ankle sprain. So as long as that's not a lingering thing, then he should be the favorite. All right, real quick, defensive rookie of the year. This one's a little tricky. I'm going to go with Reuben Bain. I'm buying what I've seen down in Tampa in the preseason. I understand David Bailey's 5-1, Reuben Bain plus 470. I think this is a sack award type of rookie of the year. You know what I mean? Like, that's what the defensive rookie of the year has become. Caleb Downs is a stud down in Dallas, but unless you're a rookie coming in and having five picks, it's very tough for a member of the secondary to win Defensive Rookie of the Year. So it's got to be a pass rusher. I'll go Reuben Bain.
2: Alex, I'm getting really nervous here because you and I have agreed way too much in this segment. Reuben Bain, I literally have written down here, Reuben Bain is my guy, because it came down to who's going to get the most sacks. And to me, it's either Bain or Arvil Reese. And I just don't trust the Giants. I think Reuben Bain paired there with now Vita Vea back in the fold. He's not going anywhere. I think that's going to open up some things for Reuben Bain. And I like Reuben Bain to take this award, but I don't like the fact that we have agreed on so many different things in this segment. It scares me a little bit, especially on rivalry week.
1: Yeah. Look, I think we're going to disagree on our AFC and NFC championship game and ultimately Super Bowl picks. I think we have not talked about these yet. Let's find out where we're headed with those next as we wrap things up with some of our picks next here on Westwood One Sports.
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4: Is the NFL sleeping on the Seahawks? The Super Bowl champs return. Sam Darnold and that dominant defense. With so much focus on the Rams, could Seattle sneak up on the league in their bid to repeat? Westwood One Sports.
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1: 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Alex Gold, Austin Huff with you on a college football Saturday. Again, this is the last time during football season we'll be in this exact time slot. If you've been enjoying the show, we appreciate that. We're moving a little bit earlier in the morning here on Westwood One Sports. Starting next Saturday, we'll be on 8 a.m. Eastern to 1 p.m. Eastern. So 8 a.m. Eastern to 1 p.m. Eastern. Looking forward to that. And we'll have plenty of college football and NFL to start really talking about. But we are going through some of our NFL picks. We did our MVP predictions, offensive, defensive player of the year, rookie of the year in the last segment. And you and I did agree on way too many. We have not talked about any of those before the show. We have not talked about our predictions we're about to give for the Super Bowl and conference title games, but I'm curious if we are aligned at all. Let's start on the AFC side, the AFC title game here. Well, you don't mean to start on the AFC side?
2: No, I just, I hate the AFC this year. I hate it. It is wide open. It's too wide open. I have talked myself out of literally every single team in the AFC, but we can, let's start with the AFC. You give your take first.
1: Yeah. I mean, I wasn't going to go through every division, but you'll get a sense probably of who I agree with you that it's wide open. I think the favorite in the AFC being Baltimore is kind of funny to me. I don't get it, honestly. A team like Cincinnati is hard to trust given their track record. Burrow's health, Zach Taylor, I have my questions about him as a head coach. I think he's a great play caller and offensive mind, not a great head coach. With that said, my AFC title game is Cincinnati hosting, meaning they won their division. Cincinnati hosting the Kansas City Chiefs, a wild card Kansas City Chiefs team that won 10 games, with Joe Burrow for the second time in his career winning in an AFC title game against Kansas City and going to the Super Bowl.
2: Ooh, seeking revenge for the Cincinnati mayor of years past, right?
1: Yeah.
2: I don't hate that. As much I'm, it is giving me the ick right now how much we are agreeing on things today, Alex. But I went back and forth on this for so long, looking at every single AFC team. There was a while there where I was like, man, it's so hard to bet against that Texans defense. But then CJ Stroud comes up and then you're like, oh, what about the Jacksonville Jaguars? Like, I think that Trevor Lawrence is going to be obviously I think he is going to be a MVP finalist with what Liam Cohen has done down there in Jacksonville. But I don't know if their defense is strong enough. And then, you know, the same thing, everything you just said about the Bengals is the way I feel. The Bills, I don't trust the Bills. I don't think they ever should have fired Sean McDermott. And then the Ravens, same thing. New coaching staff. Like, yes, on paper, the Ravens should be very good. I just don't trust the regime change there. So I don't know how good or bad they are going to be. So when push came to shove, I went with your Kansas City Chiefs, just because when Patrick Mahomes is back in the fold, you have to have them play in the Patrick Mahomes Invitational, right? Like, it's essentially written in the stars already. But they are, like you, I also have them on the road because I do think they are going to be coming as a wild card team. But I have them against their division rivals, the Denver Broncos. And I have the Broncos winning to represent the AFC. Basically, because to me, the Broncos defense is just a hair below the Texans defense. And we don't talk about it enough. So much love goes to Sean Payton and Bo Nix and the offensive side of the football in Denver. But that defense is so good in Denver. So I feel like the Broncos defense is kind of what pulls them to win the AFC this year. And I hate that pick too.
1: Okay.
2: I want you to know I just made the pick, but I hate it because I honestly, this AFC is just too far wide open.
1: Yeah, look, I have Denver winning the AFC West this year. I do not have them in the AFC title game. If you were wondering just by playoff teams and non-playoff teams. So I, real quick, I have the Jags winning the South. I don't have another team from the South getting in. I don't have the Texans getting in. I have the Chiefs and the Broncos getting in out of the West. I've got the Patriots winning the East again, the Bills getting in. And then I have the Bengals and the Ravens getting in the AFC North. I believe I have, if I did that right over on the top of my head, that's what I had from an earlier prediction this week. All right, go to the NFC side. I'll let you start this time, but I do have my two teams picked out.
2: Okay. All right. Well, listen, every weekday morning, I wake up before the sun in the beautiful city of Chicago, Illinois. I host a country morning radio show there, and I get to dapple and play in the sandbox here on Saturdays with Alex in Sports Talk, okay? There is something brewing in Chicago, Illinois, and it is the buzz that is returning to Soldier Field for probably the only last few years that they'll be at Soldier Field. Bears football is back. And I think the vibe of the city is going to carry this team much further, to further heights than they probably deserve to. And that, paired with Ben Johnson, is a good recipe for success. I have the Bears in the NFC Championship game. I have them taking on the Los Angeles Rams, a rematch of last year's divisional round of the playoffs. And I'm going chalk here. I'm going Rams winning and advancing to the Super Bowl. So I have a Rams-Broncos Super Bowl matchup. Yeah, and I was very close, Alex, very close to going with the old I-70 rivalry rematch of the Chiefs-Rams in the Super Bowl. But I just think the Broncos defense is just so good. So I'm going Broncos-Rams Super Bowl.

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1: It'd be interesting, especially with all the hate that Jalen Hurts got this offseason and Nick Sirianni not getting to the dance. That would be entertaining, to say the least. It would give us a lot of content to talk about.
2: It definitely would. So those are our NFL picks heading into next week, week one of the NFL season, week one of the college football season. We'll point out a game that just kicked off. We have a fun start, at least if you're not an Oregon fan, I guess. But Oregon, number two team in the country, early going, Boise State opening drive touchdown. Maddox Madsen led him down the field. Boise State up 7-0 on number two Oregon. Oregon hasn't had the football yet, but still. Give us a little drama today, maybe. Fun start there in Eugene with Boise State out early.
1: Reminder, next week we start our show at 8 a.m. Eastern. We will be the pregame to your college football slate. And one of us, probably Alex, is going to be very disappointed when we crack open the mics after Friday night's Mizzou KU rivalry renewed. Back in Lawrence, M-I-Z.
2: Oh my gosh. I just hope that I don't have to hear that crap all show long. Hope you have a good week. Hope your team loses on Friday. We'll talk to you next Saturday.
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7: 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A recap of last week's game and a look ahead to the day in college football are on the way. Live in the booth, here's the voice of the Bucs, Jay Sandoz.
9: It has been 27,692 days since Tusculum and ETSU has met on the gridiron all the way back November 11th, 1950. Was the last matchup, even though this will be the 25th time these teams have played. ETSU holds an all-time advantage, 17-4-3. How you doing, Jay Sanders, alongside Matt Wilgem, Don Hellman up in the booth, in a very steamy sideline. It seemed like it was going to cool off after the rain, but now it is just straight hot. Is Robert Harper, I'm going to start there, buddy, because thought maybe we'd get a break after the rain come through, but now all of a sudden, all that rain and just getting up in the moisture, the humidity starting to kick up about tenfold.
10: Yeah, it's a little steamy down here on the turf. You mentioned the rain coming in. I got hit with the double whammy today. Not only the rain and now starting to heat up, 83 degrees right now is the air temperature. It'll be right around there as the game kicks at 5:30. We'll get cooler as we go throughout the evening. So it should get more comfortable, at least for the fan base, as we go throughout the ball game. And the chance of rain, which was higher at kickoff, has dissipated. Around 11 to 12% chance of rain now, so come on out to the stadium and get there. So not only do I have the steam of what happened earlier in terms of the weather, we had this choice of shirt. I went from a white shirt last week, which was nice and cool for the temperatures, to the dark blue today. I don't know whose decision that was, but it certainly was not mine.
9: Well, I just figured you would ask Don what the 1950 game was like just to get a little payback here for that. But we'll get to that in a second, Don. We'll check in with him. Let's just don't sugarcoat it. Last week, Robert, the communication in the back end, the coverages, all that kind of what did ETSU den against Campbell a week ago.
10: Yeah, it certainly was not the effort that I think ETSU fans were expecting defensively. I think the offense impressed, and I know you're going to talk about that here in just a moment, but defensively, just communication errors, maybe some poor decision-making in the secondary led to some guys running free and making big plays down the field, and ETSU never really able to make that big, big stop that was able to surge them into the lead for more than just that one occasion there in the second quarter. So for ETSU, you know that the talk all week has been how to shore up have things defensively, even though they're going to see a completely different offense, a completely different style out of the Tusculum Pioneers today. They're going to have to be more keyed and disciplined up front against a smaller group of offensive linemen than they saw a week ago.
9: The other thing they got to clean up on the offensive side, they put the ball on the ground five times, four of those their own doing, and they lost two of those five.
10: Yeah, you know, the one at the end that Charlie Browder fumbled obviously seems to be the largest, along with one of those freaky plays that you see out of a quarterback, a non-contact fumble. Matt, I'm still with you. I don't know how the ball goes forward and is considered a fumble, but when you look at the video that we've seen online all week long, ball certainly came out on the way back. I don't know how it ended up going forward, but it certainly did. And you just kind of chalk that up to some mistakes. But certainly the ball was on the turf way too much if you're on ETSU offensive side of the football. If you hang on to it a little bit better, maybe, just maybe, you come out of that ball game with a win, even though the defense played poorly. So shoring it up, making sure you don't kill yourself with mistakes like turnovers and penalties, going to be a big, big marker today for Coach Healy's team.
9: Not only did I make Robert wear blue, but I made him jump on the negative grenade right there for the team. Let's go, Matt. Let's talk to positives here. Quarterbacks like to talk about positives. Mason Mims set a school record, 33 completions en route to the fifth most passing yards in a game, 373, a couple of scores, breaking what was a tie with Greg Ryan and Cade McNamara last year with 30 completions. So 33 completions, 373. They did not want to have him throw probably 20 of those passes, but he did. How did your assessment of him and how he showed out?
5: Jay, let's roll back the tape. We had said, what did the Bucs have to do to win the ball game? We said control what's going on between his ears. First-time starter, first-time play caller at the college level. Let's just keep the game easy in front of us. Mason Mims comes out and plays like a steely-eyed, wily veteran. And of those incompletions, a number of them were on the first drive, right? After that, he played nearly flawless. And it's not just that his completions were high, he was throwing stuff underneath. No, he was making big-time throws. He was making the right reads. He was getting the ball on time. And I don't know that we could have asked for more out of the young man, even with the fumble, even with everything else. He single-handedly controlled the passing game in the offense and threw to, you know, some outstanding wide receivers. I think everybody was surprised, even Will Healy, about how well the young man played.
9: And you can't talk about the numbers that a quarterback puts up without talking about the offensive line. No sacks for the first time since midway through 2024. Just one tackle for a loss in a group that had not played together.
5: That they're still building that cohesion. The quarterback never looked hurried. He never felt like he was under pressure. His eyes always stayed above the line. He was always looking downfield, and that is the hallmark of, you know, when an offensive lineman is doing their job. Great job to the offensive linemen. It's going to be interesting to see how this unit develops over the rest of the season.
9: And, Don, something we love, running backs, right? But they ran not just well, but like with purpose and intent, and were hard to bring down, and every one of them are a little different, but all of them kind of ran with a little bit of vigor that I know you certainly like to see.
11: You always like to see that, and running backs have got to read blocks too. They have to be able to, the offensive line's got to block for them, create some holes, but you have to be able to read blocks, because sometimes the hole is not where it was intended. You've got to shift. They did a really good job reading the blocks, and when they did that, when they saw the hole, they attacked it, and as you mentioned, ran hard and ran with purpose, and that's what you want to see out of your running backs.
9: Let's talk about the wide receivers and tight ends. They made plays down the field, or we got players now on the ETSU squad. A little slant can turn in about 50 yards.
11: Yeah, yards after the catch are huge for the Bucs, and they did a really good job with that last week. It's with the exception of the turnovers that Robert was talking about. It was really hard to find flaws with what the offense did. They moved the football well. Mason Mims played well. The wide receivers got yards after the catch. They just did an outstanding job overall.
9: Well, when we come back, we'll take a look at the Bright Ridge last week in review, ETSU and Campbell. Right after this time out, to a word from Van Wagner. This is the Buccaneer Sports Network.
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9: Back on the Tennessee Lottery Tailgate Show, Jay Sandoz with you. It's now time for our Bright Ridge Last Week in Review. We open up with the Fighting Campbells taking the opening kickoff, and they would go quickly down the field with a score. ETSU went three and out. The defense would force a stop, and then finally the Bucs would get things going with a short passing game. It turned into a long gainer.
16: Mims, straight drop, slant, caught, first down, 35, made a man miss, look out, 40. It's a foot race, 45-50. He's to the 40, 35-30, 25-20, getting out of bounds is Harrison. Sedarian Harrison down to the 18-yard line, a simple slant.
9: After the 55-yard pickup, it took ETSU just one play to hit pay dirt.
16: Pitch and catch there. Mims, play action, taking a shot towards the end zone. Got a man, Weary, back end zone. Touchdown, Buccaneers!
9: First touchdown pass for Mason Mims in a Buck uniform and got ETSU to tie the game up at 7. Campbell, though, marched right back down the field. It didn't take long. They would grab a 14-7 lead. ETSU at the end of the first quarter found themselves down by 7, but two quick plays got them in scoring position. The first, a 24-yard completion to Sedarian Harrison, and the second one, the Bucs tried to hit a big play over the top.
16: Motion. Play action there. Going to take a shot deep to Gardez. Over the top, they got Gardez. He'll catch it at the 10. Slam down at the 4. First and goal.
9: Offensive coordinator Brian Blackman then turned to the big fella to see if he could punch it into the end zone.
16: And they'll hand off. Albritton trying to bounce to the outside. Big fella rumbling, stumbling. Touchdown, Buccaneers.
9: That would tie the game at 14 with 13 minutes to go in the second quarter. ETSU's defense would come up with a big stop and force a punt. ETSU would start on the plus side of the field and took them just 5 plays to get their first lead of the game.
16: Peyton, the running back, tall sweep. They pull the big fella, Ty Williams, sets the edge. Touchdown, T.J. Peyton Jr.
9: ETSU would have their first lead with 10 minutes to go in the second quarter, 21-14. Campbell, though, came marching right back down the field. A blown coverage led to a 50-yard completion that Campbell was able to punch it in and tie the game up at 21. ETSU would miss a 53-yard field goal. Campbell quickly down the field again. It was a broken record. Another blown coverage by ETSU, and the Bucs trailed by a score of 28-21 with just 25 seconds to go in the first half. But ETSU used a draw play and a penalty to get near midfield. One more completion set up Ewan Johnson and a chance to get points before halftime.
16: Winston will snap it. Stewart puts it down. Johnson, a lot of leg, and the kick is up, and it is good. That was big for the Bucs. 28-24, they will trail going into the locker room.
9: Bucs would get the ball to start the second half down 28-24. They would turn over on downs. Campbell would miss a field goal. Then ETSU forced a punt for the first time in the contest, and Campbell would go up by 2 scores. Campbell would punch it in from 2 yards out, taking a 2-score lead, 35-28, as the end of the third quarter came. Start of the fourth quarter, ETSU had their first turnover of the contest. Ball slipped out of the quarterback Mason Mims' hands. It was returned to the 1-yard line, and all of a sudden, the Bucs were down 8 in the fourth quarter. Down 42-24, ETSU needed a big play on the next drive to try to get a score and get back into this one.
16: Mims looking deep. He's going to float one over the top. Browder, what a catch! At the 44-yard line of Campbell. Holy cow!
9: Browder would finish with seven catches on the day. That one a big one, getting ETSU in Campbell territory. The Bucks would pick up two more completions to get it inside the five-yard line.
16: The two, the one, dive, touchdown!
9: ETSU would get a defensive stop, and then it would get a touchdown pass from Mason Mims to Brandon Witten, and ETSU were down by 5 points, 42-37. ETSU had Campbell in a third and short twice on the ensuing drive, but Campbell was able to continue to get first downs, and they would eventually punch it into the end zone for our final score of 49-37. Individual notes, it was Mason Mims with the fifth best single game passing yards in ETSU history, the most in a debut by a Buck quarterback, finishing with 373 yards on 33 completions on 41 attempts and two scores. TJ Payton would have 15 carries for 80 yards. Harrison, 99 yards receiving on five catches. Charlie Brattle, we mentioned the seven receptions, was the lead for him. And Dre Dillonwaugh led the Bucks in tackles. And that's your Bright Ridge Last Week in Review. When we come back, we'll take a look at the series history between ETSU and Tusculum. Keith Brake will join us after this timeout to hear a word from our local stations from Van Wagner. 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
19: Back on the Tennessee Lottery Tailgate Show, getting ready for the 25th all-time meeting between ETSU and Tusculum. I'm Keith Brake in the studio, and this is the Ford Series History. What were you doing on Veterans Day in 1950? I thought so. That's the last time ETSU played Tusculum. Bucks won 20-6 to extend one of the nation's longest 13-game winning streaks. The Bucks have outscored Tusculum 439-130 all-time and have shut the Pioneers out 11 times. And in 1935, Al Boyer hit the second-longest punt return in school history at the time with an 80-yard run back, still 16 yards short of Ansel Barron's 96-yard return in 1922 against King, which still stands today as the record and might very well stand forever. The Bucs are 3-1 all time on September 5th. They beat Tennessee Tech in the 1981 season opener 31-22. Mike Ayers and crew opened the 1987 season with a 49-25 win over William and Mary, where quarterback Jeff Morgan threw for 204 yards and 3 TDs on just 16 attempts, and he ran for 91 more yards and 2 more scores on the ground. Some guy named Billy Taylor had 6 tackles in that game, and that same team beat NC State on November 7th of that year. And in 1992, the Bucks and VMI played a slobber knocker at the Mini Dome. There were 539 yards of total offense in the game, and just 180 of that was in the second half. Pat Crust hit a 35-yard field goal with 53 seconds left to give ETSU an 18-16 win. John Spratling ran for 2 short touchdowns in that game, and Chad Radcliffe, who we'll talk about in a little bit with his son Maddox, the starting center on this ETSU team, had 4 tackles, including a TFL and a fumble recovery. The only loss on September 5th was in 1998, with a decided step up in weight class. The Bucks took a trip to Miami to face the Hurricanes. Edgerrin James, Reggie Wayne, and Bubba Franks all scored in that game, and Najee Davenport scored twice. Some guy named Ed Reed led the defense, and Miami won a lot to not very much. On this date in sports history, in 1995, Cal Ripken Jr. tied Lou Gehrig's Ironman streak of 2,130 consecutive games played. Ripken went on to play 2,632 in a row before sitting out on September 20th, 1998 to end the streak on his own terms. In 1994, Jerry Rice caught two TDs as the 49ers routed the Raiders to surpass Jim Brown as the NFL's career touchdown leader. In 1960, Cassius Clay, who later changed his name to Muhammad Ali, defeated Zbigniew Piotrkowski by unanimous decision to win the light heavyweight gold at the Olympics in Rome. And on September 4th, 1906, on a warmish day in Waukesha, Wisconsin, St. Louis University quarterback Bradbury Robinson did something unprecedented. He took the snap and threw the ball forward. The first legal forward pass in the history of American football went to Jack Schneider, and Schneider took it to the house. St. Louis went on to a road win over Carroll College, 22-0. And that's the Ford Series history for ETSU and Tusculum. 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
23: Welcome into the studio. My name is Caleb Kent, and this is your Food City Scoreboard. 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Value every day. Last week, the ETSU Buccaneers fell to the Campbell Fighting Campbells 49-37 after the Fighting Campbells put the pressure on and they would not look back. However, this week is a new week, and the Bucks look to take on the Tusculum Pioneers here at William B. Greed Jr. Stadium, who and the Pioneers won their first game in week one against the Bluefield State Big Blue, and head here to punch upward. Can they do that? The answers are in just over an hour's time. Other games going on in the SoCon. First of all, let's rewind to Thursday night as the Samford Bulldogs lost a game at their own Siebert Stadium to the Southern Illinois Salukis. Final score of that game being 22-18. Meanwhile, Wofford is currently playing the Gardner-Webb Running Bulldogs, and right now with the third quarter just now starting, the score is 14-3 in favor of the Terriers. Meanwhile, Furman is playing has the Herculean task of playing the 20th-ranked Tennessee Volunteers, and with 11 minutes and 38 seconds left to go in the second quarter, Tennessee only leads by 7, and it's as the score is 7-0 in favor of the Volunteers. The Citadel plays the Charlotte 49ers, but currently that game is under a weather delay. Meanwhile, other games getting ready to take on getting ready to come on for the Southern Conference. Western Carolina will play Campbell, who beat ETSU last week at 5:50. Presbyterian will play Mercer. And then a big game in the Southern Conference at 6 p.m. as the Tennessee Tech Golden Eagles and the Chattanooga Mocs play for an inter-Tennessee rivalry in the Southern Conference. Currently, the record for that game in the series history is 30-11 in favor of the Chattanooga Mocs. However, the Golden Eagles did pick up the win last year. And lastly, at 7:30, the VMI Keydets will take on the Virginia Tech Hokies in a game in one of the first games for the ACC Network for Virginia Tech. That game will kick off at 7:30. And that'll do it for the Food City Scoreboard. My name is Caleb Kenton. This has been the Food City Scoreboard. When we come back, it'll be the pregame show presented by Lafayette Heating and Air. From Van Wagner, this is ETSU Football on the Buccaneer Sports Network, presented by General Shale.
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24: We're just warming up. This is the Lafayette Heat and Air pregame show on the Buccaneer Sports Network. Hear from the players and coaches who make the action happen. Here to get it started is the voice of the Bucs, Jay Sandoz.
9: About an hour away from the opening kick, actually about an hour and 5 minutes away from the opening kick, ETSU and Tusculum. Jay Sandoz alongside Don Hellman, Matt Wiljam, Robert Harper, and Robert, obviously weather's taking a turn. Quite the steamy day today, and the good news is it looks like the weather is going to, at least for now, it is Northeast Tennessee, but the weather for now at least should cooperate for today.
10: Yeah, and the weather that made its way through this region at around 12:30, 1 o'clock has now hit the Carolinas. You heard during the scoreboard there are two Southern Conference games in a delay, or at least they were in a delay. Citadel at Charlotte and Campbell hosting Western Carolina in Buies Creek. A real update there. The temperatures have not gone down. I actually texted a good friend of ours from last week and said, hey, how hot is it? He said, surface of the sun. It was 98 air temp, and the surface of the field, they said they gunned it at 127.
5: Oh, my gosh.
10: Good luck to anybody playing on that surface today. It's not quite that hot and should be a good game, and I'm standing about 15, 20 yards away from the two head coaches for these respective teams. Obviously, Billy Taylor making his return with his Tusculum squad, and Will Healy, the head coach of the Bucs.
9: All right, right now we'll throw it to Keith Brake. He had a chance to sit down a little bit earlier with Brian Blackman, the offensive coordinator with ETSU. All right, Keith, take it away.
25: Well, Brian, I think you look at the 10,000-foot view, the identity of your offense, what you wanted to do. You wanted to run the football, establish that you were good at running the football. You averaged about 4.5 yards, carried a little more than, so check the box there. You wanted to max protect, take shots down the field. You did that very well. Mason Mims looked good doing it. Check the box there. You wanted to operate at multiple tempos. Check the box there. So you got a lot of the things that your identity, you wanted to lay the foundation for. So how did you feel walking away from that, knowing there are some positives, but also there's a lot of things that we still got to work on?
2: Yeah, you know, anytime you get done with a loss, it's hard to look at those positives until you slow down, you get the 10,000-foot view, and you can watch the film. There were some positive things, but, you know, immediately when you walk off, you think about those turnovers. You think about possessions in the third quarter that you didn't capitalize on and those penalties late in the fourth quarter. Those are the things that, to me, stand out in my mind. And when you're playing with a lot of guys that are really inexperienced, those are the things that you go back and you harp on. And I told a friend of mine after the game I was disappointed, and they were like, golly, that's worse than being mad. And I was like, no, I'm not disappointed in them. I'm disappointed for them. And that's two completely different things. I'll only be disappointed if we don't play hard. I thought our guys played extremely hard. We didn't execute well all the time, and that was a frustrating part, but that's why we're coaches, and that's our job this week is to go back and fix those things.
25: You mentioned the fumbles. You had two fumbles lost out of, I think it was four or five, plus Brandon Winton had a drop beyond the sticks, led to a three and out. How do you drill ball security differently after a week like that where you need your guys hanging onto the football in all situations?
2: Yeah, I mean, you just got to continue to make it a point of emphasis. We've been trying to do that a bunch in fall camp, and that's one of Coach Healy's big pet peeves is when the ball gets put on the ground. It doesn't matter when it is. You know, for us, it's if you got a ball in your hand, it should be tucked, whether you're doing it during pregame warm-ups, whether you're holding a ball on the sideline. No matter when it is, you should have that ball tucked. And we did not do a great job protecting football. And, you know, I, like we were talking about earlier, you can hit 9 out of your 10 goals, but if you lose the turnover battle, you're not going to win games. And that's what our guys have to understand. And there has to be a sense of urgency with our players, with our coaches, around, you know, all of us about the ball is the program, you know, and it's so important they name the whole game after it. So we got to make sure that we do a great job of holding on to the football. And you know, if you can do that, you put yourselves in situations to win games instead of losing them.
25: A lot of people have come to me and said, boy, I really love what the offensive line did on Saturday. Now, in terms of the protection, that Mims had so much time to get the ball out down the field and really show off his arm talent, the running the football with a group that's either playing together for the first time or playing for the first time period or playing new positions like Micah Sumter moving to left guard. How'd you feel about the way that your line helped you score points and move the football consistently?
2: I thought they did a good job in the max protection phases. I don't think we had a bunch of MAs in that group. For them, you know, the cohesiveness of an O-line is always one of the things that you're trying to work on. And Coach Covington's done a really good job of all season of trying to put those guys in the best position to be successful. We did do a good job of getting the ball out fast. I thought Mason's tempo speeded up in the game. It was a concern of mine going into the game was sometimes he had a tendency to hold on to the ball a little bit. And then talking with Mason after the game is, you know, in practice, we don't let him get close to the quarterback. And so there's a feeling of comfort in a practice where maybe you do hold the ball a little bit longer. This, you know, and talking to him, and I thought it made tremendous sense in a game. It's like you have to move and it has to speed up because they will hit you. You're no longer in a red jersey and they're not going to tack off on you. So, but I was pleased with the way that they did a good job keeping him on his feet for the most part.
25: Yeah, Mason, when his first start, just evaluate the quarterback and what you felt like he did well, because it seemed like he and his line were in sync in terms of he had the time and the ball came out on time for you to execute some downfield passing stuff that is really going to help you out down the road.
2: Yeah, you know, Mason's biggest asset is he's a very accurate passer. He does a great job of ball placement. He gets the ball out, and it's an easy ball to catch for our wide receivers. Even if you go back and look at that first drive, the second play, it was a really good touch ball right out there to Brandon on a screen. And then third play on the third down play, I mean, that's the ball Brandon's going to catch 9 out of 10 times, but we go three and out right there. But even that ball was a really well-timed throw, put in a really good position. I thought he did some really good things. I thought there was a couple of plays that he would like to have back. If you look at it in a grand scheme of things, some things that he left out there, that maybe he could have checked us into this play. And we try not to put a lot of that on a young quarterback. And then obviously the one ball that came out of his hand that resulted in a scoop fumble to the 1 yard line. I think that's a play that, I mean, honestly, most every quarterback, if you play quarterback long enough, it's going to happen. It's, you just hope it doesn't happen in a situation like that. And put yourself in a position. And, you know, I know he was really upset about that, but I thought he did a good job throwing the ball. I thought he did a great job of pulling it down and running it when things broke down. I mean, he made some nice scrambles. We got to work on his sliding. He's a terrible slider. I don't know if he ever played baseball in his life, but we worked on his sliding this week.
25: Got about 30 seconds here. Tusculum, quickly, what do you expect from them defensively from a guy that has been sitting in these offices many years over the last two decades?
2: They do a really good job on defense. Their defensive front is better than you want them to be. I think they've got some guys up front that play extremely hard. I don't know how much depth they have. They don't play as many people as, you know, obviously some of the FCS and FBS teams that will play. But I think their guys play extremely hard. You could tell that they play hard for each other. They play hard for their coach. They're well coached. They fit the gaps the right way. They don't run just crazy stuff. Like, it's not like you're playing a team that doesn't know what they're doing. They look well coached, and they look like they play extremely hard. And so it'll be a challenge for us. And you know, for us, we're not going to get that bad taste out of our mouth until we go back out on the field on Saturday. You can't practice your way out of it. You got to play your way out of it. So we're excited about getting an opportunity to kind of right the ship.
25: Conversation with the offensive coordinator, Brian Blackman, is presented by Bowman Jewelers. Bowman Jewelers, own a masterpiece. Thanks so much for your time, Coach. Go get the Pioneers this week.
2: You got it. Appreciate it. Go Bucks.
25: All right, let's head over to Jay Sandoz, who has more with today's game sponsor.
9: Normally at this time on our broadcast, we talk to our game sponsors, and today's game sponsor is Ballot Health, but we're going a little different direction today. Today we're going to talk to a four-year-old little girl. Her name is Piper, and Piper is joining me now in the studio to talk about her experience at the Neiswanger Children's Hospital and to also tell us a little bit about herself. So what do you like to do now that you're not there? Would you like to go? Would you like to go outside? Do you like to sit inside? What do you like to do?
6: Playing with my mommy.
9: Playing with your mommy? What do you guys play?
6: Hide and seek.
9: Ooh, I like hide and seek. I'm very good at that. Let me ask you this, okay? Because I have a daughter, and she loved Disney princesses. What's your favorite Disney princess?
6: Cinderella.
9: Cinderella? And why do you like Cinderella? Is it because she wore a fancy dress?
6: Uh-huh.
9: Oh, I like that too. You also brought a friend with you today. What's your friend's name?
6: Honey Bunny.
9: Honey Bunny, and it's a bunny. What do you like to do with Honey Bunny? Is Honey Bunny go on adventures with you?
6: Nope.
9: Nope? You just leave her at home?
6: Mm-hmm.
9: Okay, understand. Is that where she's safe at home? So that way, you know, nothing can hurt Honey Bunny while she's outside?
6: My Honey Bunny goes in my backpack to go to school.
9: Oh, she goes to school with you? Does that make school better?
6: Uh-huh.
9: Do you like school?
6: Yeah.
9: That's awesome. Well, Piper, we appreciate you coming by today and representing Ballot Health, also representing the Neiswanger Children's Hospital, and we're so happy that you get to go outside and play now.
6: Good luck today, Bucks.
10: And the Bucks wish you good luck, Piper. That'll do it for our Ballot Health game sponsorship today. 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
1: Where Murphy's Law just settled into the middle of your defense. Everything that could go wrong did, whether it was when you get the call right and it's not executed clean, you get the call wrong and then they hit a big play, whatever it was. Everything that seemed to just stack up against you and snowball against a really good quarterback, a really good offensive line. I know you've spent hours, days in here chewing on this film and trying to figure out how you clean it up. So where does that process start to put your defense in a position where you can take what you had on Saturday and make yourself successful in the future?
2: Yeah, it's tough. It's a tough week because I had a higher expectation of how we would play. We've actually had a really good camp against our offense. We played good coverage. It was much improved from last year. I think I spoke about it last week. So it was frustrating to perform like we did. We had some bright eyes and looking at the wrong places. First game woes, I feel. We are a young team. That's no excuse. But it was frustrating for me. And, yes, it's hard to chew on. The problem that the corrections is we obviously corrected it a lot on Sunday. But now we're moving on to an option ball, which is completely different schematically what you're doing. So it's going to be frustrating until I'm able to get to practice for North Carolina in terms of fixing the issues that we had on Saturday.
1: It kind of comes back to the same principle, right? It's about know your keys, know your assignment, understand assignment sound football, because that's pretty much the definition of defending a triple option offense is you got to know where your key is. You got to know where the pitch is. You got to know where the dive is. If you're that guy, you have to be sound and locked in on who your man is. In many respects, is that kind of the things you've been teaching or will teach when you get ready for Carolina that went wrong against Cam?
2: Yeah, there's a lot of that. I mean, that's defensive football 101. The thing that I would add that you said was just the communication piece. We've worked hard on that this week. It is a lot of communication with option, but it's more so when you're seeing a quarterback like we're seeing right now. It's about getting my keys right. Who's got quarterback? Who's got pitch? Those kind of things. And this is a little different too, because there's some people now that will be in the game that maybe I trust a little bit better to do those things than I may have trusted to play the calls, because it's so quick and new for a week of practice. We obviously worked on it. Actually, we've been once or twice, three, four times, I think, through the summer and in camp. We spent time on it because it's so different. I've had a lot of experience defending the option over my time. But also, first game, we played 31 plays the first quarter because we couldn't get out of our own way. We get a holding penalty, a silly holding penalty. Like, I don't think it was a holding penalty, personally. On 3rd and 15, we're off the field. Then they don't have their kicker, and they're going for every fourth down. And so they kind of, that makes a game a little hard when you know they're going for every fourth down. And we had them defended, and we make a mistake on two of them. So we'll get all of it corrected. We'll be fine. But it is going to chew on. I think not just me. It's going to be, you know, all the defensive guys are a little frustrated.
1: Yeah. And I mean, the other part of it is you're going up against a really good offensive line there. So there's not much that you can do that they're not going to pick up to try to get the quarterback off his spot or disrupt the timing of their offense. So once he's kind of got an idea where your coverage is and, you know, you got guys that are snowballing a little bit down in the back end, it can really get away from you. So when you look at the pass rush component, which you maybe don't see a whole lot this week, what can you clean up? Are there things that you can do better? Is there personnel you can put in different spots to try to affect the quarterback a little bit more in the future?
2: So this week, obviously, it's very different. We hope that we're able to win the line of scrimmage, right? That's the goal, win the line of scrimmage. We've worked hard at it. We've practiced very physical. We've had a lot of plays at it. In the future, yes, I kind of was discouraged or disappointed because I thought our pass rush going against our offense has been really good if you watch practice. So I didn't expect it. I knew it was going to be more difficult because they are really good. I mean, they may be one of the oldest O-lines in the country. Like, they're almost across the board, fifth-year seniors and stuff. And they're big, and they played a lot of ball. So I knew it was going to be more challenging, but I thought we'd get more pressure. I think the first quarter got us gassed. I mean, it was like our head was underwater for the first quarter, and it was our own doing. We went 3 and out on offense. Yep. Then we were back out, but then they scored in like 3 plays. It was just, kind of got steamrolled. And I think the guys got tired, and I think we had to get them back, and we came back, and it was a little better. Then we kind of turned the ball over second half, and we botched up the 4-minute mode. We were fine. And then somebody thought it was unbalanced, and they made a check, and then they got out on us. And unfortunately, it didn't go our way, but I mean, I gotta give credit to some of it to Campbell. That's a good football team. offensively, I thought, and they got the best of us, but we're good too. So we'll get it fixed and we'll be back.
1: So let's talk about Tusculum then. It's a new offensive coordinator this year, but it's the same principles and identity. They want to run the football. They want to run the football with the quarterback and then give him options, hence the name. The triple option has obviously changed a little bit because cut blocking rules are different now than they were three, four years ago. But what do you see from this team in terms of the way that they execute the offense? Are there any wrinkles in what they do with option football that can challenge teams and allow them to hit some explosives?
2: Yeah, they're a little different than some of the option teams you may have seen in the day, the Citadels or you know, Wofford, and they're kind of more like a Wofford where they get in the gun some too. So that makes it a little more challenging because you're not just spending all your time with the under center element of the option, which is more difficult in reality to defend than it is in the gun. But time-wise in the week of preparation, you have to balance how much you work, how much in the gun, how much you work under center, and put a simple game plan in so that they can execute and manage to have a plus one kind of play. So a plus one play, meaning the quarterback's the runner. So that requires you to be in more of a quarters-ish world. That's the challenge that this team poses, is they may be in under center option, then they're in the gun option, and then you got to cover, well, if we think, because in certain personnel groupings, they're usually in the gun, but what if they go under center? And so you got to put these checks in. So that's the challenge this week. Obviously that, and kind of get the sour taste out of your mouth, the challenge. So they want to be, I think they're going to play a little pissed off. That's what I'm looking forward to on Saturday. Play a little pissed off until we're able to get in the win column.
1: Well, I can tell their defensive coordinator's chomping at the bit to get out there. Chad Staggs, our conversation is presented by Bowman Jewelers. Chad, thanks so much for your time. Go get the Pioneers today.
2: Thank you. Go Bucks.
1: All right, we'll be back with the center on the offensive line, Maddox Radcliffe, in our player profile after this. 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
1: Back here on the Lafayette Heating and Air pregame show, getting ready for ETSU and Tusculum week 2. And in the spotlight last week, a good performance. Could have been better, but a good performance for the offensive line. So let's talk to the guy that's just about been here the longest of any of them, Maddox Radcliffe, from Asheville, North Carolina, played his high school ball in Virginia, and a second generation Buccaneer football player. Maddox, thanks for giving us some time. First of all, I know it's tough to be on the wrong end of a game like that, but what do you build on? How do you take pieces from that game on Saturday against Campbell and use it to build something that you can move forward on and have more success as the season goes along?
6: I mean, when we go back and watch the film, a lot of times it's just what we're doing and what not just what they're doing. So, like, a lot of times just getting out there, watching yourself, whenever you get tired out there, you just got to work hard and like how we prepare. So when you go back and you go back to your fundamentals and stuff like that, that's what's going to show up when it gets, you know, when you're getting thrown in the fire during the game day and the lights are on. So I think just going back to our fundamentals and just working hard and preparing like we should be.
1: One of the longest tenured offensive linemen. You're also the center. That's kind of a natural leadership position. Do you see yourself as a leader on that offensive line?
6: I do. I mean, as a center, you got to be the leader of the offensive line. Everyone's relying on you to make the calls, tell them what they need to do, and really like ID the front of the defense, all that stuff. So, I mean, I feel like I've done a good job. I could do definitely better as well. I think that some of those guys rely on me, like Isaiah Hall, Ty Williams, Sam Browder, Micah Sumter. You know, they all look to me to lead them and tell them what to do. And so it's been a growing stepping stone for me in my career. And I think I've done a good job, but I could definitely do better as well.
1: We've got some new guys, but you mentioned Sumter goes from right tackle to left guard. That can be a big change. How do you think he's handled that? Because, I mean, you guys did a pretty good job overall keeping Mason clean on Saturday.
6: I think Mike has done a tremendous job. I mean, last year he played right tackle. He had a little bit of a messed up shoulder, but during the offseason, he moved the left guard. He worked his tail off. He's a really good player. He works hard. He has a great motor. He's always looking to finish somebody. And also, he's just a good person as well. I mean, he's got a great personality, a great guy. I mean, he works his tail off.
1: When did you know you were going to be a football player, says the broadcaster to the son of a college football player at the same institution where you're playing college football? Yeah, was it pretty automatic that you were going to get out there and play this game?
6: Going back to when I was a little kid, my dad, he never forced me to play football, but I mean, he did sign me up to play flag football when I was young, and you know, I fell in love with it. Also just seeing my dad's jerseys up and in the house kind of just inspired me and motivated me. He's a great guy. I look forward to him. He's one of my heroes, and I just think he's always pushed me to be my best and always told me, you know, you could be whatever you want, but looking at him and just seeing his success, like, I've always wanted to follow his footsteps.
1: How much did he talk about ETSU when you were growing up, and especially, you know, when you got to high school and ETSU's got football back and, you know, everything that goes into that, the game day atmosphere, the experience here? How much was he talking about his time, and how much do you think that influenced your decision to come here?
6: I mean, he talked about his time a good amount, but all the time he didn't want to be about him. He also wanted to be about me. So, I mean, he always talked about the games that he played in the Mini Dome and everything that he did with his buddies and stuff like that, and the brotherhood that he built and stuff like that. So, he always told me just to go out there, have fun, be my best, you know, put the work in. And, you know, he always talks about how his college roommate, that's a head coach at Dobbins Bennett, Joey Christian, he's a really big influence in his life. So Joey helped me out a lot as well. And my dad just always told me, you know, make your own story. Don't just follow in my footsteps the whole time.
1: What is it like to walk through the halls of the Mini Dome and step out on the field where your dad played?
6: It feels good. I mean, thinking about what it would be like to have a game there and see my dad playing that dome would be really cool. Told me he used to get so loud in there and it'd get hot, and you know, he had some great experiences in there as well. I think he still has one record still up. I think it's most tackles for loss and a half. So he talks about that a lot, but he says he enjoyed it in there and I enjoy it too. I mean, I'll walk in there going through the middle of the dome on the football field and I'll just kind of think about, like, if I was my dad right there in that situation, making a TFL or making a sack. So it's great. Yeah.
1: What do you want to do when football's done, whenever that might be?
6: Ooh, after football, I want to get into business, obviously. My family has a shoe business called GB Shoes, and they have about 13 stores around, like, Western North Carolina, Georgia, South Carolina, and now two stores here in Eastern Tennessee in Kingsport and Johnson City. So that's something I'm looking forward to, is going to the family business, but as well, just kind of making my own story, going and doing my own thing and building my resume. And I think, personally, I want to go either into sales or just kind of business. I like to talk to people. I think getting out there and just, you know, having a relationship with somebody and, you know, making a business off of that, or even starting your own business, is really, really cool.
1: Yeah. It definitely shows that you like talking to people. Maddox Radcliffe, the starting center for ETSU, as they get ready for the Tuscaloosa Pioneers this week. Maddox, thanks so much for your time. Good luck this week.
6: Thank you.
1: All right, we'll be back with head football coach Will Healy in just a moment. From Van Wagner, this is ETSU Football on the Buccaneers Sports Network, presented by General Shale.
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9: Now time with our chat with head coach Will Healy, brought to you by Bowman's Jewelers. Game number two is the Tusculum Pioneers. An old friend back in the building, former ETSU Buccaneer player, a couple defense coordinators, a couple times getting the Bucs a championship, got them to playoffs. But Billy Taylor, good to have him back, and certainly his team coming off a big high last week with a huge win to start the year off against Bluefield State.
10: Yeah, I think he's done a really good job. Obviously, a lot of respect for him, just having known him through the profession for a long time. Never worked with him, but... knowing what Coach Sanders has to say about him, knowing what he's done here. I don't know in the history of ETSU football if there's somebody who's done more for this program than what he's done and had more success as a player and as a coach. And so I'm sure it'll be a lot of fun for him coming back. I'm sure he'd love nothing more than to play their best game of the year against us, and I'm sure he'll have that group ready to play. So fun to have him back in town.
9: Yeah, and certainly I'm just going to throw it out here. He's probably going to go 3-4, got some speed, especially on the D-line, the edges, trying to get pressure on the quarterback. Does that sound something like you've seen on tape so far?
10: Got some guys who can rush the passer. The D-tackles, I think, are both really good players. They got a DN, number one, that can get pressure on the quarterback. Got some length.

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1: Guru of the option.
2: He was at Wofford for forever. Yeah, there's no doubt about it. I think that the things that, you know, obviously playing against the triple option is difficult in itself. It's different, it's unique, and it is very much discipline oriented, where somebody's got to have the dive, somebody's got to have the pitch, somebody's got to have the quarterback, right? And so how you practice it, I think, is a challenge in itself. Getting the speed right. Do you have scout team guys who can run it fast enough where you truly get a look? And I don't know that you'll ever be able to truly simulate how fast it's going to happen, but I think you got to get close. So maybe you put some tight ends at offensive line, right? And so they're really getting off the ball a little bit quicker. And, you know, you make sure that each and every play, you've got somebody who's got each of those assignments. And it is a bloody Tuesday, Wednesday practice. I mean, you're cutting the dog dew out of these defensive linemen, and it's happening fast, and you're getting a million plays, and it's been hot all week long. And so it was a challenging week of practice, and our scout team did an unbelievable job of running it, which I think will bode well for us Saturday, and it'll bode well for us as we play VMI. I mean, it's quarterback 6'1", 215 pounds. He'll be a load to bring down. They got a couple backs that are really good players. One of them, their fullback, so to speak, is a Chattanooga kid that I recruited, went to Western Kentucky. They got some skilled guys. Richardson played here. But they got some skilled guys who can get by you, and so they've got really good athletes, and impressed by what they've been able to do.
3: Flipping to the offense for ETSU, Mims went probably the best debut in the history of the school, set school record for completions, fifth most passing yards. You had a chance to go back, digest what he did last week, working with him this week. Just talk about what you hope to see out of him progressing to week two, which is hard to say considering what he did week one.
2: Yeah, he did a great job. I mean, you know, why do you feel so good about what the rest of the year looks like? Because you watch what that guy did in week one, right? I don't think Mason's a whole lot different than everybody else we have on the offensive side of the ball. I mean, when you really go down and look at it, like, you can go position by position and be like, Sam Browder's just going to get better. Maddox is just going to get better, you know. Josh Benson, TJ Payton, those wideouts, you know, I mean, like, they're just going to get better, and I think that's what you want to see out of Mason. There were some times where I thought there were open access throws that he didn't take, other than that, there wasn't really a whole lot of misses, and so we had maybe two drops. He tried to force one in a window late on like a 3rd and 15, but other than that, I mean, it was a really good game. So I think that the important parts are getting rid of the ball quickly, being accurate, being on time, and I'd like for him to slide a little bit better. It was kind of nasty. We brought a slide out this week, taking him back to, you know, Ricky Henderson stealing bases, and I think we tore up the slide in one day of practice, so we're not the best poster child for that Google experiment. But, other than learning how to slide and looking like an athlete, there's not much to say about his, first appearance, except for very, very positive things.
3: Well, Coach, we appreciate the time. Good luck today. Go get him. And, Robert, be talking to you halftime.
2: Thank you. Go Bucks.
3: It's coming from Head Coach Will Healy, brought to you by Bowman's Jewelers. That will do it for that show. When we come back, it's the Appalachian Orthopedics Countdown to Kickoff. After work from our local stations, from Van Wagner, it's the Buccaneers Sports Network.
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4: 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This is the Appalachian Orthopedic Countdown to Kickoff. The guys take a deep dive into the matchup as the clock winds down. Now back to the booth. Here's Jay Sandoz.
3: 35 minutes away from the opening kick, ETSU and Tusculum, first time since Veterans Day 1950. These two schools will square off on the gridiron. Jay Sandoz, Matt Wiljum, Don Hellman back in the booth. On the field, Robert Harper will get a look at the injury report, which again, you know, it's early in the season. Thank goodness a little light, Robert.
5: Yeah, it certainly is. The only notable injury from a week ago was Javon Oggs. Remember, he came out of the game in the first half, but he was back in and finished the football game for ETSU, and he was back out, obviously, again today getting prepared. So from that standpoint, ETSU's not only healthy, they might be getting healthier as they're expecting a couple of more guys over the next few weeks to be able to help out in that secondary. And if anybody was aware of what we've talked about to this point, it was at the ball game last week, any help will be very, very welcomed in that secondary as they try to get better from week one.
3: All right, let's take a look at some familiar faces right across the way. I'm guessing, I don't know, stop me if you heard this, you'll see a 3-4 defense. You're going to see some speed. They're going to try to get off the quarterbacks. Does this sound familiar to you? Maybe you've seen a lot of?
5: Yeah, Billy Taylor making his way back to Johnson City, Tennessee, where he played and coached for so long for these Buccaneers and under a number of different head coaches. Certainly a welcome sight. I was able to sit and talk to him for just a few minutes while he was out on the field waiting for his football team. I know he's excited to be back, but also excited maybe to get this one behind him and get prepared for the rest of their season, which they have really, really high hopes for. But you mentioned it, 3-4, a lot of speed. Jay, you and I were talking, you know, they're not quite as big as those ETSU teams that were really good defensively under Randy Sanders, where Billy Taylor really held his hat, but a lot of Jalen Porter guys are just not quite as big as Jalen Porter was, but they will get after you. You know you're going to see more than just a 3- or 4-man rush from time to time today. They're going to gamble a little bit, try to get after the quarterback, create some turnovers. They did that a week ago, and I would expect to see more of that pressure that Billy Taylor is known for here this afternoon.
3: Yeah, using Teddy Gaines as a secondary coach, 4 turnovers, 3 picks, including a 100-yard pick six last week, to your point. That's what made ETSU so good, right? Not just turnovers, but getting points off turnovers, and Tusculum was able to do that a week ago.
5: Yeah, and you know, we go back to 5 years ago. Where were we, Jay? We were in Nashville, Tennessee, watching ETSU beat Vanderbilt. And what was the story of that game? Turnovers. Those ETSU teams thrived on that. That's the way Tusculum's going to try to play today and throughout the tenure that Billy Taylor is that head coach. So for certain, you're going to see them try to get after it, force some turnovers. They know that if drives are sustained, they're going to have a harder time. They need to make big plays defensively in the secondary and trying to get the football out in order to have a chance here this afternoon.
3: Jared Folks with a late scratch. Steven Scott's first ever start. Got a big turnover fumble recovery. Of course, the Caron DeLentz with the worst flag in the history of the Southeastern Conference. I guess they're just mad we were beating the crap out of a SEC team at that point. But either way, Caron DeLentz should have been pick six, right?
5: Well, in today's world, it wouldn't have even been called, right?
3: Right.
5: I mean, 5 years later, you can do anything you almost want at this point, but certainly would not be flagged today. But Billy Taylor's defenses are known for pressure and creating big plays. They're doing that with Tusculum players at that level. Can they do it again today? And more importantly, not only are they doing it defensively, as you mentioned, doing it on special teams as well, helping out that offense. And that offense is going to be more ground and pound and try to shorten the ball game as much as you can. I know you guys are going to talk about that as we go throughout this 30 minutes.
3: Yeah, Tusculum had a punt return for a touchdown plus a couple fourth down stops. Matt, stop me if you heard this from Billy Taylor. You heard it once, you heard it a billion times. Alignment and assignment when you play the triple option, and guess what the Bucs are playing today?
6: The Bucs are playing triple option today, and so here's the deal. The defense always wants to line up with the strength of the offense. When you're playing a triple offense or triple option offense, cut the field in half right down the middle. And so if the offense has 6 guys on one side and 5 guys on the other, well, your strength of your defense has to match it. If you ever get misaligned, Jay, mm-hmm. the offense will recognize it, they'll audible it to it in a split second, and then they've got the corner on you. And that's the way that option offenses like to work. They want to line up, move fast, make a quick decision, and go. The next thing is playing assignment defense. If you've got the fullback, you have to take fullback. You can't say, well, I'm going to go get the quarterback this time because nobody else has the quarterback. You've got to stay on your call. And that's where option offenses get people, is that they'll put people in space, make them make a decision, and they force them into the wrong decision. This is going to be unique for us. We don't see a lot of triple option anymore. It's going to be interesting to see how Coach Staggs has got these guys lined up and ready to play.
3: Well, now let's talk about the next level, that, right, the defensive line, because they're going to get cut. Talk us through, like, the whole point of that, right, is talking about hands and eyes. So you explain that to the listener here.
6: So this is the way that it works. This is not like an eye offense where you got to lock on a guy and drive him 5 yards down the field. Triple option offenses hit very quickly. So all you have to do is get them distracted momentarily, just for a moment. And the best way to do that as an offensive lineman is you cut block. You block below the knees. So it's a natural reaction. Your hands and your eyes go down as the defensive lineman to ward off that block. And when your hands and eyes are down, the thing that you can't do is tackle. And so what our defensive line is going to have to do is be able to keep their eyes up and their hands down, shed the block, and go make the tackle. Really hard to do. Real quick story. Bruce Smith, when he was playing the Air Force Academy, when he was at Virginia Tech, he told the offensive line against him, because he knew he was going to the NFL, he told the offensive lineman, he said, if you don't tackle me, if you don't cut block me, I won't make a tackle the rest of the game. And sure enough, he lived up to that word, and you know, his NFL career was saved after that.
3: that set him up, right?
6: That set him up.
3: All right, let's week one, we talked a little bit about, right, Blackman and Mims, maybe not so much about Blackman, but about Mims. Talk about week one, and then obviously that wasn't the game plan. Talk about the game plan now for week two, what you expect to see.
6: Boy, so, you know, can you catch lightning in a bottle twice? I think Brian Blackman did a great job early on of controlling the game for Mason Mims, and then he forced him into making big plays, that he knew he had to make big plays. It'll be interesting this second week out. Does he try to put the pressure on him again, or does he slow walk him into it? I think under all metrics, you've got to be happy with the way that the play calling and the play execution went last week. I think if we see more of that today, you're going to be happy as a Buck fan.
3: What I hear is Don wants to see more ground and pound, right, Don?
7: Absolutely. Absolutely. Ground and pound. We talked earlier about how the Bucks ran with purpose last week. They ran hard. They ran with purpose. If you can run the football, you set up the pass. It makes it so much easier for your quarterback. It sets up the play action. Defenses have to respect the run. They buy down that play action fake, and it gives you an opportunity to throw the ball downfield. So running the football successfully is just going to help your air attack.
3: Well, let's talk about the turnover battle loss for ETSU last week, and a couple of them really just put the ball on the ground unforced to help their defense this week. Easiest thing to do is to get Tusculum behind the chains, because that's going to make them do stuff they don't want to do. They don't want to throw the football. They don't want to do that, right? They want 3-4 yards, keep the ground going, keep them at an advantage, then maybe take a shot over the top. But you get them behind the chains, then ETSU maybe could step up and force a turnover.
7: Yeah, you put pressure on an option offense and get them playing from behind the chains the whole game. That's a big key, because like you say, they want to be able to run the football and then pop one over the top. Well, you don't want them to do that and have that advantage. You want to force them to be able to start flinging the football on a regular basis instead of controlling it with the ground game. It's just the opposite of what we talked about with ETSU. ETSU wants to set up the pass with the run. Well, Tusculum wants to do the same thing. Only thing is, they're not going to throw it near as often. I think what they do, throw it 3 times last week, 2 for 3 passing.
3: So, technically 4, the backup threw one. But
7: okay,
3: yes,
7: that's
3: but yes,
7: right.
3: That was a late one. But yes. So.
7: Yeah. So that's the type of football that Tusculum wants to play. ETSU wants to force them to the air a little bit more often.
3: All right, last thing, and this goes back a little bit what Matt talked a lot about, the line and the assignment and all that, but eventually it's going to come down to one-on-one tackles, maybe on both sides of the ball. ETSU is going to try to get guys in space. Can they beat a one-on-one? On the flip side, in the option game, you know you have either this guy, or this guy, so yep. You're on an island. You got to be able to make those tackles.
7: Here's the thing. If the quarterback pitches the football, that tailback or that running back, whoever it is going to get the football. There's going to be a man that's assigned to him, or hopefully that man that's assigned to him is going to be there. The thing is you have to make that open field tackle, because if you don't, it's going to be a little while before a linebacker or a safety can get over and make that tackle, and they're going to be seeing 8, 10, 12, maybe 15 yards or even more on a pickup if you don't make that open field tackle. So open field tackles on the quarterback, on the running back, whoever it is, hugely important when you play defense against an option offense.
3: All right, we'll step up for a timeout. When we come back, Four Downs brought to you by Porter's Tire, two-point conversion, all that more coming up after this from Van Wagner on the Buccaneers Sports Network.
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3: All right, Four Downs, brought to you by Porter's Tire. First down, double down on the run.
6: Don, I knew you would like this. We need to impose our will in the run game. Winning in the Southern Conference means running the football. Last week was more fun and gun. This week, let's let the big uglies get down and dirty and impose our will.
7: And no, before anybody asks, I did not tell Matt to say that.
6: It's just the truth.
3: Second down, take away their best.
6: In the triple option, theoretically, the defense is always wrong, meaning at least one ball carrier will be unaccounted for. Make Tusculum beat you with their least successful ball carrier. Is it the fullback, is it the quarterback, or the pitch man? Eliminate the other two. After that, it's getting off of blocks and making tackles.
3: All right, third down. Make special teams special.
6: Yeah, this week, special teams opened up the year hit and miss last week. Let's open it up this week. Execute with authority in all phases of the kicking game, and this is the area that I think we need to see some improvement in if we're going to be successful in the Southern Conference.
3: All right, fourth down, be great in the small things.
6: Yeah, and I think this is the overwhelming sense coming out of last week. Play assignment football. Make open field tackles. Eliminate penalties. For all that is good, hold on to the football. Do the fundamentals well, and the Bucs should come out with the win today.
3: All right, the two-point conversion, the first one, I think, Robert, very important. Got to hear the gun go off.
5: Yeah, today you have to create your own momentum. The season opener is behind you, obviously a disappointing result. Get off and running earlier. I think that was actually part of one of your keys in that first down, is that is get the ball and let's get off and running early, not only on the ground but on the scoreboard and on defense as well. So the early start, create some momentum and put last week behind you, is going to be key.
3: And the second one, hey, Coach, I'm dressed, put me in, right?
5: Yeah, absolutely. This is a game where you'd like to see your starters and that first and second string group really do a good job of extending this thing early. 14, 21 in the first quarter. Those types of starts would certainly be helpful because you'd like to get some other guys some reps. There's some quarterbacks out there that you might want to get some looks at. There's obviously some running backs and some skill guys, as well as guys along the defensive and offensive fronts that you need to get reps. And the one way you do that is to do really well to get things started. 21 points, 28 points at the half, things like that. Have those big leads so that the second half you can move guys into the lineup.
3: All right, when we come back, we'll take a look at who's in, who's out, Hometown Plumbing starting lineups for Tusculum and ETSU. After a word from our local stations, from Van Wagner, this is the Buccaneers Sports Network.
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6: The Big Uglies, left tackle Sam Browder, left guard Micah Sumter. Let's go to their weight. 6'5", 304, Sam Browder. 6'3", 319, Micah Sumter. Maddox Radcliffe, 6', 297. Right guard Isaiah Hall, 6'1", 282. Right tackle Ty Williams, 6'2", 310. Wide receivers Trey Weary, Sudarian Harrison, and Brandon Witten. Tight end Charlie Browder. Running back TJ Payton and Jason Albritton. They'll rotate out. And the quarterback, number 12, Mason Mims.
3: Let's take a look at what will be a little bit of that 3-4 for Billy Taylor. Nathan Thomas, Malachi Jefferson, and Malachi Jim Lawson, former Buccaneer, will be that front three. The kind of the stand-up, walk-up end, if you will, is Jimmy Olerin. Then it's Brock Tankersley, Cameron Garnett, another former Buck, Greg Williams, also a linebacker. And then the two corners is Judah Knight and Xavier Bryant. And the two safeties, a couple of picks last week for Justin Thomas and a pick six, 100 yards for Kevin Jordan. Big day for the safeties last week for Tusculum. Let's take a look at the defense for your Buccaneers.
6: These guys are going to be challenged, going to have to be physical today. Charles Woodard, Brendan LeBlanc, and Mason Ball will play with their hands down on the ground. Jack linebacker KJ Gillespie, inside linebackers Dre Delanois and Jarvis Johnson, nickelback Javon Oggs, cornerbacks Jimmy Baldry and CJ Gilmore, and safeties, we'll talk about these guys in a second, Mike Jenkins and Devin Hunter.
3: Take a look at the offensive line for the Tusculum Pioneers. It'll be Caleb Rye, the left tackle, left guard DJ Elkins, the center Javian Hinton. The right side of the line is Gabe McLam, let's try it again, and Matt Nunley is the right tackle. Three of those guys are freshmen, two are juniors for Billy Taylor. Brandy Ringus is the tight end. Teddy Gleaton started his career at Navy, transferred to Carson Newman. And Carson Newman's coach took the VMI job to run the option. He decided to run the triple option for Tusculum and Billy Taylor. A couple wide receivers, Zion Job and Javion Richardson. Richardson, another former Buccaneer. The three running backs, the two B-backs, or A-backs, I should say, right? The two A-backs are Cam Ferguson and Kenneth Washington. The B-back, the big bruising fullback, is Terriano Brown Freeman. And that is the starting lineup for both squads. When we come back, we'll take a look at our keys to the game, our impactful players, our mulligan flooring matchups, and a special look at the ETSU uniforms today. All that and more coming up after this timeout. Here a word from Van Wagner. This is the Buccaneer Sports Network.
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3: All right, time to take a look at our keys to today's game, our impactful players, and our Mullican-Flooring matchups. Let's start with the keys to the game. Robert, what's your key?
5: I want to see if the ETSU defense can rebound. And I know they're playing a completely different offense, an offense that's going to be more ground and play on more ball control, obviously the triple option. But can you rebound defensively in terms of preparation and maintaining assignment? Today's about assignment football. We've talked about that. A number of blown assignments last week at the secondary. Can this entire defensive group regroup and play really sound football? We'll see if they can do it today against a team that they should be able to handle and they should be able to beat.
3: All right, Matt.
6: Play to your potential, not your opponent. You talked about making sure you hear the gun go off you, that you get off the bus, the whole deal. Let's don't get caught between looking ahead to UNC and remembering the loss last week. Go play to your potential today and become a better football player today.
7: Don? I'm kind of along the line of what Robert said. Get off the field on defense. Last week they had trouble doing it. Well, it's a different type of offense. The name of the game is the same. Make stops, try to keep them in third and long, and then make the stop and get off the field.
3: Let's go with our impactful players. Don, who are you looking for?
7: I'm going to go with Brendan LeBlanc, Mason Ball, Charles Woodard et al. I think those guys, if they can dominate the line of scrimmage, even though you're facing against an option offense, they still need to control that line of scrimmage, the defensive line does. And if they can do that, it's not going to allow Tusculum to get their blockers out to help downfield with that option offense if a running back or the quarterback is able to turn a corner.
3: Robert?
5: I'm going to go in the running back spot. I think it's going to be T.J. Payton and Jason Albritton. I expect both those guys to be really big, especially early in the game. I know that ETSU wants to impose its will. The only way to do that is with 210 pounds and 222 pounds coming straight at you.
3: Matt?
6: Devin Hunter and Mike Jenkins coming out of the safety position. They're going to have to make open field tackles. Everyone else is going to have a hat on them to stop the option offense. Devin and Mike are going to lead our tackles today.
3: We will do the anthem, and then we'll do our Mullican Flooring matchups, and then we'll talk about the uniforms today.
20: The colors are being presented today by the ETSU ROTC Color Guard. The marching bucks will be conducted today by ETSU Assistant Director of Athletic Bands, Mr. Timothy Lohman.

0: Let's take a look at our Mulligan Flooring matchups. Matt, what's your matchup?
1: You talked about our defensive line. I'm going to talk about our offensive line being able to pick up blitzes. If we know one thing, Billy Taylor knows how to get linebackers free. It's going to come up to our interior linemen, Micah Sumter, Maddox Ratcliffe, and Isaiah Hall picking up those blitzes.
0: Don?
2: I'm staying with the defensive line in that matchup against the offensive line of Tuscan.
0: All right, today for ETSU, they're going to go gold tops, white pants, white helmets, but it's a little unique this time around, Robert.
3: Yeah, Nyslongers Children's Hospital. The children, they're designed, they colored in the ETSUE. So ETSU is going to field 20 different variations of those custom-drawn E decals today during the ball game against Tusculum. What a great way to honor those children and obviously to talk about the combination and the partnership that ETSU has with Nyslongers Children's Hospital. And so certainly, what a great thing. And I will be honest, I looked on the ETSU social medias. It's been blowing up. It's going viral. I would urge anyone, whether you have X or Instagram or even Facebook, to go check them out. Those decals are really, really sweet. They look great. And it is a really great way to honor those kids who have gone through so much. And now they're going to be honored with the ETSU wearing those things on their helmet.
0: We'll step aside for a timeout. When we come back, we'll take a look at the captains, the coin toss. We'll have our final thoughts on today's game between Tusculum and ETSU. And finally, we will have the opening kick to today's contest. Coming up, our final timeout on Appalachian Orthopedics. Countdown to kickoff. This is the Buccaneer Sports Network.
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1: 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Here to call today's action for your Bucks is sideline reporter Robert Harper. In the booth, Don Hellman, color analyst and former ETSU quarterback Matt Wilgham, and voice of the Bucks, Jay Sandoz.
2: Waiting for the captains to come out. Tusculum will be in the white uniforms, white helmets, white shirt, white pants. Also, I think Bennett, the equipment manager for ETSU, looks like he's made one of the custom hoodie shirts with one of those designs, too.
3: It is actually, and I looked at it earlier, I thought the same thing. Oh, it is actually got a custom design in the E, but it's like the football helmets and the and other E's inside of it. So it's really unique as well. But I thought the exact same thing, Jay, when I saw the sweatshirt, I was like, and the hoodie, I was like, I got to get one.
2: That's what I said.
3: I got to get one. I still might have to get one, but it's unfortunately, it's not the Neiswanger designs that we're seeing on the helmets today, even though, I'll be honest, that's a great idea.
2: Yeah. I mean, again, what better way could raise some money for a great cause as well, right?
4: Yeah, for
2: Throw
4: sure.
2: The proceeds that way, that'd be great.
4: And, you know, the connection between Greenville,
2: sure.
4: the Neiswangers, Johnson City, it couldn't be any better. It's a unique situation how we're here today anyway. You're supposed to be up in Fargo today. And the way that all worked out, so and we had the opportunity to schedule Billy Taylor and Tusculum to be here. I think it was fitting that all of this came together.
2: After what they said last week in the first FBS game, I'm kind of glad we're just sitting right here.
4: Right here at home.
2: In the friendly confines here.
4: Yeah, for sure.
2: We can drive to the house here in a minute. So ETSU getting ready to run out on the field as Bucks will run out with the traditional three flags. Will Healy's waiting for the signal. The Spirit Squad go. Here comes the squad. We got to work on Marlowe. He's getting passed pretty quick here.
4: Yeah,
2: I don't know. I don't know if that's a pacing problem or he just knows he can run about as fast as he wants to run. Is that probably?
4: Probably so.
2: Okay.
4: We'll probably go. So.
2: All right. Let's see. Captains for ETSU is Xavier Gardez, Dre Dillonois, the two Canadians. More on that in a minute. Micah Sumter and Brock Winstead, the long snapper. Got a custom jersey today on the way to the field. Robert Markutzel with me. Okay, you ready? Autographed Canadian football Montreal Alouette autographed jersey. Xavier Gardez's brother was drafted, and this was one of the draft jerseys that he got when he got drafted.
4: Let's get a picture of that. That
2: and
4: way you can.
2: We've talked a lot of Canadian football with the Gardez family, me and Xavier, and then his dad Hugo a couple times to stop by. Mine and Keith's Food City tailgate show, right? We talked a little bit about that.
4: Right.
2: Last week, we got into a deep conversation. I asked him, I said, hey, is your son going to get a tryout? What do you think about X? And he goes, well, I don't know if you know, and it did. It came out last week that the projected – well, hold on. Let's get the coin toss first.
5: Tails is the calls. Here we go, man. It is tails. Tusculum has won the toss, and you choose to defer. Tusculum has deferred.
2: Robert,
5: you will receive. Which way will you kick? You're going to kick this way. Go put your backs here. Why put your backs over here?
2: First of all, let's talk about Robert's agility there not to catch a look like a right open hand in the face.
4: Once an athlete, always an athlete.
3: First referee to back out to do that. Usually they step forward. He backed out and about took me out. I was light on my feet.
2: Yeah, got in deep conversation, but it came out this week. Two of the top 33 prospects for Canadian football is Xavier Gardez and Dre Dillonois. Dylan Watt, I think, was 14, and I want to say 22, 23 was Gardez. I can look it up probably here in a second.
4: Jay, I may have to, if that proves to be true, I may have to join you and watch some Canadian football.
2: I will say that if you it's summertime, man, they kick it off in mid-June.
4: Right.
2: If you love football, you miss it. Plus, unique style of game, the way they play it. Now, they are going to make a few changes next year, so they're not going to have the goalposts at the front of the – they're going to move them back to the back.
4: Basically, for safety reasons.
2: They also – it's hard to throw through those goalposts when you're running crossing routes near the goal line. So more of it hinders the offensive chances near the goal line. So that's one of the few changes that they are going to make. Speaking of David Gardez, he will be back deep with T.J. Payton Jr.
4: How appropriate would it be that we take this one back? How many days has it been?
2: I am glad that you asked, Matthew. It's almost like we're dancing.
4: That's right.
2: 11,697.
4: And talking about making special teams special, building a lot of momentum, you know, creating your own energy, taking a kickoff back would be a great way to start this ball game.
2: That would be a jump start and hear the gun go off, if you know what I mean. So former Buccaneer Quentin Brandon will put his right toe to leather. The game is underway. And Payton, 1 yard deep, kind of slips. He's going to bring it out. 15, 20, got a lane. 25, look out. 30, down the sideline. 35, cut back, drug down at the 42-yard line. Big, huge gain to start things off for ETSU. Bucks going from the hill to the scoreboard, left to right, and north to south.
3: And I wouldn't be surprised if he gets a touch real early here in the offense of set either. They want to really impose their will against that defensive front. No better way to do it than to hand it off to Payton again.
2: Yeah, I'd say they want to get that ground game going. Watch them take a shot over the top, and we know nothing. Sometimes that happens, too. Bunch set left side. Payton offset left side, maybe a little toss sweep. Run up the middle. It is. Payton up the middle. He'll go right between the guard and tackle. Left side picks up a solid four, maybe five, depending on the spot. Right at the 45 and a half. You don't see them usually put it on the half yard line anymore, but they did. So we'll call it 4.5. And a second and six for Mims in his second career start. Browder in motion. Now he turns upfield. Little wide receiver screen. Little mojo on that low and away from Witten, who is coming back to the quarterback. Matt, maybe more on that throw.
4: Yeah, came out a little bit hot. Looked like he was trying to press that. He had the time. Throw a catchable ball, like Brian Blackman was saying. He throws a catchable ball, not too much right there. Or he's trying to do too much there, I think.
2: So now third and six, what you didn't want for the Bucs. Here comes the blitz. Throw across the middle. Caught. Look out. Harrison can run. 40, 30, 25, 20, 15, 10, 5. Touchdown, Harrison. 55 yards.
4: We got the matchups that we wanted to see. Quarterback Mims did a great job of seeing the biggest mismatch, hit the crosser from underneath, and then it was a foot race to the end zone. No one laid a hand on him.
2: Boy, it's got to feel good to throw a five-yard pass and watch a guy run 50, right?
4: And let those stats rack up for sure.
2: Also, expected blitz, countered that with a quick slant.
4: And that's how you counter a blitz. It is get the ball out of your hands quickly. When you line up man-to-man, if you've got a mismatch, boy, you're going to be in trouble.
2: Extra point by Ewan Johnson is up, and it is good. More on Ewing a little bit later. And ETSU, a quick 7-0 lead. We'll take a media timeout. 14-13 to go, first quarter. Bucks up 7. Back after this from Van Wagner on the Buccaneers Sports Network.
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9: 14-13 remaining in the first quarter. ETSU jumps on Tusculum. A three-play, 59-yard drive. Used all of 39 seconds. 55-yard pass from Mims to Harrison. Extra point good. Bucks are on top, 7-0. And Matt, you guys said that's not what Billy Taylor wanted, but that's certainly what the Bucks wanted to see a start.
4: Absolutely. Brian Blackman forcing Tusculum to go into man by throwing that five wide out there. I'm surprised that they chose to go man this early in the game. They didn't bring a lot of pressure, and it's off to the races if you connect on that. I'm surprised we didn't see zone there.
2: Mims last week, 8 different receivers he completed a pass to. 5 different Buccaneers scored. This is the 6th different Buccaneer to score so far on the season.
4: Doing a good job of spreading the ball around.
9: Well, and the thing is, when you got a team like Tusculum playing against a team like ETSU, if you're Tusculum, the thing you're always concerned about is the speed advantage, bigger, stronger, faster, right? And it certainly showed up on that play.
2: So now it'll be Ewan Johnson, who is 6th all-time for most points, 3rd all-time most PATs, and 6th for most field goals made in ETSU history. Johnson, end over end, going to be taken. No, it won't be. Just go right over the head. And like a lot of teams nowadays, almost like the old school punt, put your heels on the 10. It's like put your heels on the goal line over your head. We'll just take it at the 25.
4: Yeah, and if I'm Tusculum, the returner, I don't know why you would want to enter into that fray.
3: You know, Matt, not a lot of questions about the offensive proficiency of last week. Obviously, want to hang on to the ball better. This is the side of the ball that I think you want to see some improvement from week one to week two. We talked about the differences in these two offenses that they're facing, but still the discipline factor and the preparation factor remain.
4: Yeah, without a doubt. And you know what? I want to see a little bit of edge. I want to see, like, hey, we got something to prove. ETSU with their defense, all 11 guys are within 6 yards of the ball.
2: True flex bone, just a quarterback keeper, right side student body, old school. Gleaton, a slide over to the right, pick up 4. Good first play for them. Helmet comes off one of the, actually I think that's the center hitting the freshman. So bring in Josh Fife Offshack. Sophomore, great name, 5'9", 265.
3: They also have a player down, one of the other offensive linemen up front, which they cannot afford if you are Tusculum to have somebody go down this early. Couldn't quite catch a number, but one of their big offensive linemen, I think maybe one of the left tackle, is down on the play.
2: And it may take a media. This is going to take a second, I think.
9: Yeah, they've got the red hats out there, Jay.
2: And that's one of those, if it's going to take a second, you give them a second, but once the trainers go down, it's going to be a minute, might as well take it. We'll take our second media in the first minute of this game. 14:05 to go, first quarter, ETSU 7, Tusculum 0. Back after this from our local stations, from Van Wagner. 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
1: You ain't done?
0: No, I'm not.
1: It's early, buddy.
0: I was thinking of something else. 7-0, Bucks on top, and Matt, good start for the Bucks. Not so good for Tusculum so far. The quick score they gave up, and now an injury right away.
2: And right, and here's the deal: when we played Tennessee, you know, a couple years ago, our front line, you know, first half of the game, you know, our first unit out there was we could compete. But when we started having to roll in our seconds, that's where that dramatic fall off is. And it's the same rationale here, right? They've got their front group out there, their first string, they're going to be competitive. But when they got to bring in their second team, that's where that jump gets very, very difficult. Here's the next thing. So they've brought in the backup center. That quarterback center exchange running the option is the most important, and you don't get a lot of reps with the number two center. So that exchange is going to be important here.
1: They're going to turn handoff, just a little lead play. It's going to be Ferguson, and he's going to get maybe two from the 29 to the 31-yard line. So right where Tusculum wants to be, about third and four. They like third and three, but third and four is right where they're going to live.
2: That's right where they want to be. They're averaging 4.5 yards a carry, which is for an option team. That's right where they want to be. They're not going to get greedy. They're not going to get overly concerned if they get stood up. They've got about 4 yards to go right now. You know that they're, or you likely think that they're not going to pass the ball here, but they do line up in a shotgun formation.
1: Still can run plenty of option plays out of that. Three wide receivers left. That does force the Bucks to take some extra defenders, put Oggs in as the nickelback, send one of the running backs in motion, triple option, coming near side. They hand off to the fullback, and coming downhill was Hunter to stop him a yard shy. And for Billy Taylor, what do you got to lose?
2: Fourth
1: and one on your own 34. Who cares? I think you go for it.
2: I think you go for it, particularly when we saw the matchup on offense. You've got to be able to ball control and control the clock.
3: Yeah, he thinks the only chance he has is to do stuff like this. Now, I don't know, maybe they're making a change in decision, but ultimately their only option is to try to keep the football for as long as they can.
1: Yeah, it looked like it put like four linemen in on top of the five they had, and they brought in extra everybody's.
2: Watch for...
1: They have seven offensive linemen in.
2: Watch for a bootleg or something like that to get on the edge.
1: Send a man in motion. Maybe trying to draw ETSU offsides and take a timeout before the play clock, I would assume.
2: Yep.
1: We'll keep it here. I don't think
3: they just took the delay.
1: Yeah, that's... They'll end up punting. But today's a big day as the Harper Twins in town. Went and watched the Dose Twins play, so it's just twins on twins on twins at our house.
3: Chaos.
1: Too bad Ellie Kate's the toughest of them all.
3: She is, absolutely.
1: I don't, that was not even a question.
3: If something happens to me in my sleep, she did it.
1: That's right. My girl, one, I think, would do it too. She's just not a twin. Bucks blitz are trying to rush the punter. End over end kick. Guyard has no protection. Fair catch called for and made at the 34-yard line. And the Bucks will just roll through it here. We won't take the media. At 12:07, we'll roll through. So, Bucks already up 7. Great start for ETSU offensively. 3 plays touchdown, 3 plays force a punt.
2: That's exactly the way that you draw it up when you start game planning for the week.
1: 37-yard punt officially. So it should be punch set. Ball on the left hash mark after the 37-yard punt. No return on the fair catch. Mims, Billy Taylor, defensive line shift late. Peyton, left side, very patient, chops his feet, picks a hole, picks up 3 or 4. Very good at that. And the helmet coming off, so that will be Peyton, and I'll have to check out. That's one thing about Peyton, very patient. You mentioned Quay Holmes, kind of chop, chop, chop, finds the spot, pick and go. That's the one thing. When he chooses kind of where he goes, he gets downhill from there.
2: He's got a quick twitch for sure.
1: 2nd and 6, all Britton in. First time we've seen the big fella play action. Mims looking deep, throwing over the top, looking for bodies everywhere, and it's going to be a flag down. He's looking for Trey Weary. It was mass humanity of, there were 3 or 4 guys that ran into each other.
2: Yeah, the defensive back made a business decision right there just to grab on and hold whatever he could because he was beat.
3: That and I think 2 Buccaneers were running the same route in the same space. Kind of crowded things a bit as well. regardless, it works out for ETSU.
1: Yeah, I couldn't tell if the crosser was went too deep or whoever the seam route was just not seam enough. I don't know if
2: Yeah, that's the appropriate term, seam enough.
1: Right.
2: But you're right. You never want to have two people in the same spot. It just doesn't work out well. Hey, hats off to the ETSU offensive line and Jason Albritton picking up the blitz. Billy Taylor, like we expected, brought pressure. Mason Menz had plenty of time to throw the ball.
1: Fake a jet sweep. Go to Albritton. Now the pistol formation. Left side trying to push and shove his way from the 47 down to the 44 of Tusculum. Bucks in plus territory for the first time today. As the first touchdown was a 55-yarder. So first time they have ventured on the Pioneer side of the field. 11:20 to go. First quarter, ETSU 7-0 lead.
0: You know, technically, Jay, they ventured to the Tusculum side when they scored, too. So, just, you know, be nitpicky here.
1: Second, and I appreciate that, Don. They'll throw to Trey Weary, a little tunnel screen, make a man miss, and he'll go back in the middle where the traffic is and only pick up a couple more. Never quite found that area to get north towards the end zone, but the Bucs are moving quickly here.
2: You know, if there has been one weakness in the Billy Taylor defense, those quick hitting.
1: Oh, and a drop ball. Beautiful throw, Mims, on a quick out. Bucks went quick, so Billy Taylor couldn't get the exotic blitzes. And then they ran a quick out, and Witten was open, and he dropped one early last week and then caught everything.
2: Then after that, just if that's the way it worked, and you could tell he's a little bit frustrated there. He's going to get back on that horse. But that has been the kryptonite for Billy Taylor's defense, so I think ETSU is going to try to move quickly here.
1: Fourth and five. Got to get to the 37. Of Tusculum. Mims claps his hands together, straight drop, quick throw, and that wouldn't have been enough if he would have caught it. So Bucks had an opportunity to move the chains on third, didn't, and Billy Taylor for the third time in two games get a big fourth down stop.
2: Yeah, has a big stop there for sure. Mims not quite as sharp as what we saw last week, and again, that was something special last week, but we've seen a couple of throws here just not putting the ball on the money.
1: It's a ball on the 42-yard line as Tusculum on their own 42 will take over. Take a look at Gleaton. Three wide receivers to the right. Brown Freeman. Is that no, actually they got the backup in? That's Javon McMahon. Send Ferguson in motion. Speed option back to the near side. Coming up and making a huge hit was Javon Oggs, the nickelback.
3: Oggs not the biggest guy, Matt, but he is not afraid to stick his hat in there and make a play, and that's why they really like him. He's just good in run support. He's also really good in coverage.
2: He did a great job of shedding the block, getting off the block, and if you can do that, you're going to have an opportunity at a big-time hit, and he took advantage of it.
0: Matt, he made the open field tackle that we talked about needing to make.
2: He made the open field tackle, hit low, wrap up, get the guy down. And now Tusculum is way behind the sticks.
1: Second and 14 after a four-yard loss. Triple option, try to follow. And, again, just getting that 4 yards back. Great job by Gleaton as pressure came right up the middle by Mason Ball. Kind of blew up the play. Couldn't make the tackle, but enough to blow to him and LeBlanc right there.
2: Yep. So Mason Ball was the read. He jumped way up the field. That was an easy read for the quarterback. Falls right in behind it, and they were able to push together for about 4 yards. Now Tusculum, not a very good throwing football team, has a tough job here. They've got to go the full length of the sticks.
3: And they're running the play clock again, too.
1: Yeah, that's you would expect. 9:15 and 3 seconds to go on the play clock. Leighton's going to try to hustle and get it off. He can't. Delay a game. And not that third and 10 is what Tusculum is built for, third and 15, but.
3: Yeah, he didn't get that. He was arguing he got the snap, but he was a second or two late in getting that snap to him.
2: I think they gave him every opportunity to snap that ball.
3: Now, usually the officials that are watching it, I guess, wait till the clock hits zero and then look and then give it like a half a second, and they didn't get it off even in that time.
1: We go good thing for Tusculum in this situation is the clock runs again, so he almost burned a full minute off this, just off this one play. 65 seconds, give or take. So 8:45, turning clock, Ferguson in motion. A little late snap, speed option. Now Gleaton's just going to know where to go with it. Bucks playing assignment football, but again, a little easier when it's third and 15.
2: Yeah, put the ball in their best ball control athlete and just don't do anything terrible. Just live to fight another day.
3: It's almost a we're not pitching this no matter what, because right. The only thing that can happen is something really, really bad.
1: For Billy Taylor, was they were going to play Valdosta State, have spent a lot of money on the road in a tough game, or get about the same paycheck, not have to pay as much travel, and be a tough game.
2: And you're going to have a tough game no matter what.
1: And so left-footed kick. Yeah, oh, and a great one. Gardez back to the five. He'll try to turn. Got up the middle, 15, 20, got a lane, 25. He can get there, 30. Look out. Man dragging him down, still on his feet, and he's going to be down at the 40-yard line. I'm going to mark him at the 35. They'll say he was down. Gardez is going to say he actually landed on the his butt landed on the tackler, so he never was down. So we'll see if they give him the 35 or the 40. It's the difference of 5 yards either way.
2: Well, and there was also a flag that was thrown, and player might have been gone out of bounds.
1: There's two. There's one on the far side, and you're right, one on the near sideline.
3: I think there was a hands to the face on the kicking team that was pretty late. An ETSU play ended up without a helmet. And the other, I am not certain. Maybe somebody out of bounds, as you mentioned. But I think one of them has to be hands to the face because a Buccaneer ended up without a lid.
1: If the punt stands, that's what, 55? It's a good punt.
2: Furman getting on the board at Tennessee with a 50-yard field goal.
1: They always seem to have a kicker. I guess every team technically has a kicker. Before Don yells at me, yes, I know everybody has a kicker. But
3: a good kicker.
1: Thank you. Kicker,
0: I was not going to say a word, Jay.
1: Oh, okay. Thank you, Don.
2: Wofford up 17-13 over Gardner-Webb.
3: You know, we were going to keep an eye on that Western Carolina Campbell game. Hold on.
4: One by 18, one live ball, one by... Both will be...

0: 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Never miss a minute.
1: The 17-yard difference, give or take, in where the Bucs would have started at the 35. I think that's where they probably would have spotted it. And it is on the 17 and a half, 18 and a half. Yeah, so close.
2: Yeah, I'll be honest. Mass hard for us. I don't think that was easy for them either.
1: No, that was a lot.
3: had to break out the calculator.
1: Got to be honest, I felt good I was in the ballpark because that really could have went awry. 7:51 to go, first quarter. ETSU 7, Tusculum 0. Third possession of the game for ETSU. They score on their opening possession. That's been it. Little jet pass to Harrison. Reverse course and just get down. Boy, you get sideways east and west and try to put your foot in the ground in almost any college football game, it's not going to go well. Harrison probably could have just went for a loss of about 4 or 5, but when he tried to reverse course and then fall down, that was a loss of about, 8? 9.
3: Oof. And here's the deal. We did not get a great push up front.
1: So ball backed up to the 9-yard line. It's going to hand it off between the tackles. Peyton was able to squirt through just Alexis Daniels. First time we've seen Jaden Daniels, the sophomore. He picked up about 4. Now it's 3rd and long, and I would assume ETSU something safe, or they just going to toss it. They are going to go fast again. Mims, he's just going to lob it up. Man on one-on-one coverage to Griffin, knocked away. Great play on the opposite side by Knight, the freshman, 5'8", 150, able to knock it away from Griffin, who stands at 6'3".
3: Yeah, give Tusculum credit there. That was a heck of a defensive stand. They got a negative play on first down. They stuffed the run on second down and made a great one-on-one play on the boundary on third down.
4: Matt, we talked about the really good start for the Buccaneers, but things have really gone in the tank since then. This is certainly not what you were hoping for with 6:49 left in the first quarter.
1: Well, by far the best defense Tusculum's played today, as they almost get to the block punt. Get to that in a second. Let you finish the question Don gave. His ball kicked out of bounds around the 40.
3: Yeah, maybe. It's about the, 34?
1: I'm going to put it at the 40, exactly okay. The spot.
3: The maybe after that opening touchdown, the edge feels like it came off a little bit.
1: Take a media. More on that after this. 6:42 to go, first quarter. ETSU 7, Tusculum 0. Back after this from Van Wagner on the Buccaneer Sports Network.
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1: 6:42 remaining first quarter. ETSU still with a 7-0 lead. Robert, Buccaneers, a lot of excitement on the sideline after that early touchdown, but things have kind of gone south for the Bucs offensively. What's the mood like down there right now?

0: I guess Robert doesn't want to talk to me.
1: Sorry, I'm trying to get information from the sidelines at the moment. I apologize. I didn't even hear the question, Don. My apologies.
0: I was just saying that a lot of excitement after that early touchdown for the Bucs, but things have kind of gone south by the offense since then. Just checking on the mood down there.
1: It's a little somber at the moment, but also concentrating as they look at those iPads now where they can see the plays from the previous series live or almost instantaneous and kind of go through what the assignments and the misses were there. So they're trying to figure out, just get that edge back a little bit. But you talked about it. I think maybe they thought it was going to be easy. Still have to play football. I mean, and they still haven't done that over the last couple of drives.
2: First and 10 at the 40-yard line for Tusculum after a 46-yard punt for the Bucs right side. And that is going to be the B-back, Tarantino Brown Freeman. Sophomore, 5'8", 190. Goes to the right side, picks up about three. Wofford will hang on for the victory, as Pennington threw a screen pass on second and goal from the 14 into the defensive lineman's hands, which is usually not what you want to do, for Gardner-Webb. And so Wofford is now in Gardner-Webb territory and can take knees and hang on for a non-conference win for the Southern Conference. Gleaton, after a three-yard pickup, now he was in the flex bow. Now he's going to move to shotgun with Brown Freeman to his left. Now they're going to play action, take a shot, throw an out route, a little too tall. Gilmore was there as Javon Richardson, the former Buccaneer, tried to go up high to grab it. Couldn't quite throw, a little too tall for him.
3: I'm going to tell you, Gleaton, I didn't anticipate the arm strength. That ball came out with some zip.
2: He threw the touchdown pass he threw last week was about 45 yards off a back foot. He's got a little bit to him now. You can see why Navy had him.
3: Right, right.
2: But now third down. Also, I think maybe trying to get Richardson a catch, the former Buccaneer here in this building. But third and 7. Play action. Looking. Pocket collapses. Oh, he's going to be. No, he fights off a tackle. Throws off the back foot. Wide open at the 30. 25, 20, 15. Knocked out of bounds. What a throw again off the back foot, as Job comes down with it and knocked out of bounds the 12-yard line. How strength did the young man have to get out of the grip of Wilson Abrams, the sophomore who is 6 foot and 240, 45-yard completion. And Tusculum knocking on the door.
3: He was engaged with the defender, backed up, and threw it, just like you said, off of his back foot to somebody that had completely broke contain, and they are knocking on the door to score.
2: So first and 10. Just a quarterback keeper slips, tries to get north again. ETSU on the edge, able to come up and make a play. Outstanding play by the outside linebacker.
1: And I know that obviously there was a lot that was happening in the backfield, and your eyes obviously tend as a defensive back to go there, but he was running wide open again. That's the second or third time in the last couple of weeks where guys have just been nowhere near defensively.
2: Taryn Williams, the third safety, able to come up and make the last tackle after a two-yard gain. Second and 8 from the 10 of ETSU. They'll hand off to the B-back. The boy's going to be stuffed. Again, not much there. Woodard, one of a couple of Buccaneers on the play.
3: Unless that was a design give, that was a poor read. If he would have ducked that underneath, he would have been. He had the angle to run. He decided to give that before he read it.
1: I think they fought over it at the mesh point. Matt, I looked at it and it just seemed clunky from the start, almost as if the quarterback wanted to pull it and the back just took it from his hands and wouldn't let him have it.
3: Got it.
2: Third down and 7. Got to get to the 3. Third and 8, we'll call it. Got to get to the 2, actually, to get a first down. Now send a man in motion, triple option. And Gleaton's going to get to the 5. Got hammered by Mike Jenkins at the end, but 4th down. And again, would assume 4 down territory for the Pioneers here.
3: Mike Jenkins, there are people that are football players, and then you've got there are people that play football, and then you got football players. And Mike Jenkins is a football player. That guy loves contact. He relishes in the opportunity to go make a big hit.
1: And he's turned himself into that, Matt. That was not his M.O. early. He has made himself that football player, and that's a testament to who he is.
3: Without a doubt. He's 179, but plays like he's 210.
2: Five defensive linemen check in for ETSU. Straight quarterback keeper up the gut. Gleaton fighting for the end zone. He won't get it, but I think he got the first down, first and goal, Tusculum.
3: And this is where option offenses are built. It's that short yardage. You don't have to be great. You don't have to get a lot of yardage, but, man, you only got to get a couple time and time again. When you got four chances to get into the goal line from the half-yard line, your options are pretty good.
2: So Gleaton at the one, under center. He'll send Ferguson in motion. Hand off Ferguson, right side, touchdown. I don't think he got touched. Almost a wing T play where he just kind of came around, handed off, followed the...
3: What's old is new again.
2: And an extra point away from tying it up. And problem for ETSU last week, they had a chance to get quarterback on the ground, didn't allow them to extend the play. Almost had a touchdown in the Campbell game. Couldn't get him on the ground here. Let him extend the play. And Tusculum able to extend the drive, get a first inside the red zone, and able to punch it in with 2:24 to go in the first quarter, and a chance to tie the game up at 7. Former, I think that's a Hilltopper, right? Turn?
3: It is.
2: Yep. And his extra point up and good. Tied at 7. We'll keep it here. 2:24 to go first quarter. And Billy Taylor's got to be ecstatic.
3: I think he's got to be very ecstatic that at the end of this first quarter, after the first three plays, the first drive for both, three and out and a three-play touchdown, it looked like it could be a long day for Tusculum, and they have hung in. They've taken the shot and have hung in. ETSU figuring out that, hey, the football game is here. The ball game isn't over.
0: The scoring drive, 8 plays, 60 yards, covered 4 minutes and 18 seconds. A one-yard run by Cam Ferguson. Extra point good. We've got 2:24 remaining in the first quarter. We're tied up at 7.
2: 7-7. Bucks will get the ball back. We saw Peyton bring it out of the end zone, about a yard deep slip, actually still get up to the 42. 11,683 officially on the days. September 10th, 94, last time Bucks took a kickoff back for a touchdown. Peyton at the 2 on the near side. Coming up 10 towards the hash marks of the 20. Spin move 25, trying to get outside to the 30. 35, he's going to be shoved down around the 36, ran a long way, 53 yards just about, just on the width of the field, on top of adding in the 35-yard return.
3: You know, for a guy that he's a physical runner, he's also elusive. Just that last gap between the tackler and the ball carrier, Peyton does a good job of just evading tackles, spinning, flipping out, and really avoiding big hits.
1: Jay, if ETSU is going to have a chance at returning one for a touchdown, it's going to be with Guy Urdez and with Peyton back there. Those two guys are really good. You got to pick your poison.
2: So Mims, handoff. Daniels trying to make a man miss. Moves forward from about the 36 to the 39. Bucks have been running a little bit on that left side of the line between Sumter and Browder. Sam Browder, that is. Backup tight end in. Big dude as well, Christian Means. Normally you say 6'3", 240, you're like, that's a big guy. But when your other guy's 6'7", you know, 255, it's a little different. Second down and 7. They're going to hand off Daniels again, trying to bounce to the outside. Look out, he's in space. 45, 50, first down as he slammed down at midfield. And again, listed at 167 pounds is Daniels. 11-yard pickup for the young man. Sophomore out of Commerce, Georgia. Actually, redshirt freshman out of Commerce, Georgia. Another handoff. Boy, that time he got smacked to the ground. That was an outstanding play by former Buccaneer Cam Garnett. 6'1", 230 said hello.
1: Yeah, Garnett plays the linebacker spot, and he's almost as big as their defensive lineman. Maybe bigger in some cases.
2: Peyton will check in for Daniels after 3 straight carries for the young man. The Bucks, I'm trying to make an effort to establish the game again at the line of scrimmage, point of attack. Second and 8 at the 48-yard line of Tusculum for ETSU. Mims looking, quick throw. Brandon Witten right at the 41. Going to be third and a yard.
3: Great handsy catch for Witten. He really had to extend out there to catch that ball as he was going out of bounds, tiptoe in to get the first down. Oh, just shy of the first down.
2: So he's a yard shy, third and a yard. And they're going to hand off Peyton right up the middle. Breaks a tackle, still on his feet, 35, trying to get outside. And he does, to the 30, got a blocker, 25, to the 20, 15, 10. And Peyton spins towards the end zone. He is touchdown. Late call for the end zone. What a run by Peyton. 41 yards if it stands. What an individual effort.
3: Great effort by Peyton. Also want to give credit to Witten. Witten was the leading blocker going down that kept that play alive. But outside of that individual effort of Witten, Peyton doing a fantastic job of staying alive. He got hit at the point of the line of scrimmage, at the point of contact, spun out, kept on his feet, and just never quit running. That is a special young man right there.
2: And it is confirmed. Touchdown. Peyton, what an individual effort. And you mentioned it, the block down the field. Now the Bucs are going to shift. They're going to go for a fake. Is that Rashawn Knowles? It is, the backup tight end. He's going to run it right side, throw back across. It is deflected, and he had Browder doing jumping jacks.
3: Which is why you don't put non-quarterbacks in there to throw the ball.
2: Browder is like looking at the other. Rashawn Knowles, the third string tight end. Worked to perfection because yeah. Browder's doing, like I said, doing jumping jacks. He's like, hey, bro, 6'7", look at me.
3: ETSU clearly wanting to get something on film to give the rest of the Southern Conference something to think about.
0: Scoring drive, 5 plays, 64 yards, covered 2 minutes and 3 seconds. 41-yard run by T.J. Payton, that try for 2, no good. 10 seconds remaining in the first quarter, 13-7 Bucks. I understand, Matt, I understand maybe wanting to try to get something on film that the opponents, future opponents, have to respect and look for. But considering the way this game has gone, is it necessarily wise to do that at this stage of the game? Maybe do it later?
3: Maybe feels a little early.
0: Yeah.
2: Well, if you're up 5 touchdowns, you go for 2. That could look a different way, too.
3: That's true.
2: Ewan Johnson, right foot, and it'll go out of the back of the end zone, or at least land in the end zone. And with 10 seconds to go in the quarter, Tusculum will take over as they got to rip the 96 jersey off Gilmore. That was the announcement. Two 15s because the kicker is 15, Ewan Johnson, and then you can't have Gilmore, the cornerback, 15, so he wears the extremely large 96 jersey, so it's a little easier to put it on and off of.
3: That makes sense. Yeah, because those jerseys, they're very elastic, right? So they squeeze down quite a bit.
2: Bucks going with more of a traditional 4-down lineman instead of the sort of 3-4 hybrid with more of a outside linebacker defensive end against this option type team. Straight sweep left side, trying to get to the edge, and does. Breaks a tackle, 35-40, and shoved out of bounds. Bowdry had a chance to make a play, and instead of wrapping up, just threw his shoulder into the ball carrier, and it wasn't enough.
3: Yeah, not great form tackling on the outside. We gave a shoulder, but we didn't give much effort past that, and we can't do that.
2: End of the first quarter, ETSU 13, Tusculum 7. Back after this from Van Wagner. 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
0: We go to the second quarter, ETSU leading Tuskegee by a score of 13-7, but right before the end of the quarter, Matt, you guys touched on it. Not a good job tackling. We talked about making open field tackles. You know that option offenses, their runners are going to be running hard. You can't just throw a shoulder into them. You got to wrap them up and take them down.
8: Yeah, that is not the way that they coach them up on how to tackle. And that's a really not a great effort there. And I think it's those type of plays that, while it may not get us beat against Tusculum, it's those type of plays that'll get us beat later in the year.
0: Well, and the last thing you want to do against a Tusculum football team, you've just put together a nice drive for a touchdown, got a long run. You don't want them to get any kind of momentum back. They were riding pretty high, being tied at 7. You don't want to give them momentum. They've got the moved it up the field very quickly, all the way out to their 41-yard line. They're going to start feeling good about themselves again.
8: Without a doubt. Without a doubt. So, you know, I think Coach Healy had the defense all on the field, given some motivational talk, so to speak, and let's see how this defense comes out here to start the second quarter. Maybe come out with a little bit more of a chip on their shoulder.
2: Well, Tuscum's been able to get a little bit of momentum.
8: Yeah,
2: feel a little
8: really
2: good
8: have.
2: About themselves. Again, you know, this is one of those situations where next week ETSU's going to play North Carolina. They're going to want to try to show out and see what they can do against, you know, top-level competition, and right now that's what Tustin's trying to do. And feeling pretty good coming off the win they had a week ago and settled in, right, after the first kind of punch in the mouth from the Bucks, and then a three and out after that. They've kind of hung in here just enough. First down at their own 41-yard line, now moving left to right, trying to stretch out the option play. Bucks do a great job to stretch it out. Everybody plays their assignment. Gleaton turns it over, picks up just a couple, guess in on the tackle.
8: 11 ball carriers touched the ball last week for Tusculum, which was, that's pretty impressive. We had 8 guys catching the ball for us. They had 11 ball carriers carry the ball. But Gleaton clearly looks most comfortable with the ball in his hands. Some quarterbacks want to get the ball out quickly, get to a better athlete. Gleaton, just the opposite. He wants to hold on to the ball.
2: Second and 8. Ball on the far left hash mark. Tusculum using every bit of that 40-second play clock as they have all day. Down to 2. They snap it. Another speed option. This time the pitch. And, boy, the quarterback got killed, and so did the pitch man. Guess with a second tackle on the pitch man, but with mean and not great intentions is Isaac Potts, who's been here for third straight season.
8: Potts had the opportunity to line up the quarterback, and he used every ounce of that opportunity. That was a big hit.
0: Matt, you talked about Gleaton being comfortable with the football. You can tell he came from Navy because Navy quarterbacks are usually one of their best runners in their offense.
8: And that's how they recruit. They want quarterbacks that want the ball in their hands.
2: Third and a long 9.5. They're going to drop straight back. Trying to throw back across the middle, and boy, put it on the button, and then Jenkins made him pay, which was everyone kind of held their breath for a second. And I did try to help the kid up to say, oh, I didn't really mean to knock you down. Yeah. Throw a little behind, a little hot sauce on that one.
8: He zipped it past there, and it was the accuracy wasn't quite there. Jenkins, sensing the opportunity to put a hat on someone, did it with bad intentions, but was quick to pick up the wide receiver as well. Here's the crazy part. We had a wide receiver running wide open.
1: Yeah, that's exactly what I was about ready to say. Regardless of how it ended up, he was open.
2: So Garrides, low liner. If he got a good bounce, could return it. And he's going to have to get away from it. It's going to go inside the 10, take a Pioneer bounce inside the 5, the 4, the 3, to the 2. That's where the Bucks will take over, 13:09 to go in the second quarter. Bucks, they're not taking media. We'll roll right through it here. But
3: you know, this is actually, as a coach, talking about situational schemes, this is where you actually want to see this. You practice this all the time, coming out of your own end zone. And when you're coming out of your own end zone, it has everything to do with your intensity. Does this offense, are the big uglies going to get mean and nasty right here, come out of the end zone?
2: 56-yard punt when it's all said and done. Low liner, but it was all about the bounce and the roll. Bashawn Knowles along with Witten to the far right. Griffin to the left. They send Knowles in motion. Wham block. Here comes All Britton, and he'll go from the 2 to the 5. What a great block. Wish John Madden was here to break that down for you on the wham block. But basically, Knowles got a running start to take out the defensive end. All Britton followed right behind him, tucked it up from the 2 to the 6.
3: Yeah, anytime you get a chance to get a kick-out block with a running start, you're going to have a big hit.
2: So second down. And we'll call it about 6. Play action. Mims looking, taking a shot deep. One-on-one to the right side, and great defensive coverage again from the freshman, I believe, out there. Double-checked it, but I believe that is Knight, the freshman. It is 5'8", 150.
1: You know, Matt, Billy's never been afraid to put his corners on an island, and they've been out there a couple of times today, and outside of the one slant, they have been really, really good.
3: Yeah, they've answered the call for sure.
2: So third down and 7. We'd like to not turn Matt into Randy Sanders here with this call. Mims looking, stepping, throwing wide open. Oh, and he dropped it again. Witten jumped in the air, and I don't know that he needed to jump. Did he not see it? Sun's the other way, right, Robert?
1: Sun should not have been an issue. It's actually back into the face of the quarterback, not into the receiver turning back into the play.
0: And, man, he could have been running all day long. There was nobody in a white jersey close to him.
3: Well, yeah. I think that's what he was thinking about, was getting a catch and getting going north and south. And that we got to concentrate better. That's 2 drops today on Witten. He's done a lot of good things. Had a good job blocking. But, man, let's be great in the small things.
2: Stewart, punt out of his own end zone. Low liner, could be returnable. They returned one last week for a touchdown. Ball on the ground, but a great job just eventually fall on it is the backup wide receiver, Hagans. Ashton Hagans had that punt return last week, 55 yards for a touchdown, 53 yards, excuse me, for a touchdown. And it was a low liner. He had, I think, dreams of taking one back in Green Stadium. Media timeout, 12:19 to go. Second quarter, and we're back after this from Van Wagner on the Buccaneers Sports Network.
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0: 12-19 remaining first half. ETSU not looking real sharp, leading Tusculum just 13-7. Matt, what was it you said in the pregame? Play to the level of your ability, not to the level of your competition, and Bucks are not doing that.
8: And it feels like we're playing down a little bit just because we know athletically we're a little bit better.
2: Well, it's kind of open. Sometimes depth as these games go along, right? You just start to wear a team down, and more than likely second half is going to happen. I was hoping ETSU maybe would kind of put the foot on the gas prior to that. 12-19 to go in the first half. A little jet sweep flag come down, two flags down. It's going to go against the Pioneers, and stepping out of bounds was Ferguson. He's going to celebrate without realizing this is coming back. Two flags on the same hold. I think it was the slot receiver on the inside.
8: Hold is one word. Tackle would be another word.
2: Something illegal.
8: Yeah, would be a little bit more descriptive there.
14: Holding, offense, number 87.
8: You know, that's a killer for Tusculum. They had a big play there. Now that they're going to be starting first and 20.
1: Yeah, Matt, but they're bouncing around even with that hold and with that penalty. And it's going to be really tough on them first and 20, as you mentioned. They have to be feeling good about their position with 12 minutes to go in this first half. They're playing very physical, playing with emotion, and certainly have gotten the better of the Bucks a couple of times on offense.
2: So first and 20, and a triple option. Oh, nice fake. Quay Birdsong's going to have to play catch-up from behind because looked like Mike Jenkins Jr. was two-on-one the wrong way.
8: Two-on-one the wrong way indeed.
0: Now they got just about back everything they lost on the penalty.
2: Second and 11. But a good job of just stringing it out, allowing Quay Birdsong. A little undersized linebacker, but certainly has the speed and has the physicality. Second 11, shotgun, they'll hand off. Ferguson up the middle. Again, Guess has had a busy day. A transfer.
8: Bucks, go ahead. Bucks brought a boundary blitz. We saw that a couple of times last week. Not a lot. I think Coach Gags is trying to get his guys to be a little bit more physical. Boundary blitzes work great if you can make sure you get there, but if they pull play action pass on you, you're in a tough spot.
2: 10:48 to go. Second quarter. Third and 9 from the 48-yard line of ETSU. Down 6 are the Pioneers with the ball. Bucks trying to come up with a stop. Man in motion. Play action. We're going to take another shot deep. Gleaton, this just collapses. Mason Ball and Jarvis Jones in on the sack.
8: And that's what we needed to see. Collapsing pockets, a lot of hats getting to the ball, a lot of emotion for emotion after a big hit. And ETSU defense definitely feeling that momentum right now.
2: Actually, it was Johnson and Tyreek Robinson, the sophomore transfer from Central Florida. Those two combined for a minus 6. That'll put Gairdes back around the 10-yard line for another punt return opportunity. As Bucks were pinned down at the 2-yard line on the last exchange. That one a liner. Gairdes 15, 20, 25, look out, 30. 35 up to the 40. Oof, got hammered at the 38-yard line. And that's that number's not going to be – that's going to be Breyer Bancroft, who's been wearing 52 but wearing 90 today. The backup defensive end said hello. 6'3", 265.
0: Hey, Robert, that looked awful close to a helmet to helmet. He looked like he had his head down. What did it look like from where you're at?
1: He stuck it in his chest. I mean, okay. It was clean, and then Gairdes said as much. Like, he's got down. When he got on his rear end, he looked up, said, good hit, and then got back up. I mean, shook his hand and gave him a high five and got off the field.
8: That's kind of hit that'll take the breath out of you.
2: It's a 41-yard punt. About a 22-yard return, and then a false start, maybe.
1: Yep. Yeah, he just put his helmet right in his sternum on that punt coverage.
2: A snap infraction. I don't know if he double clutched or moved it or flinched. Or normally you almost kind of start to move the football and then you...
3: You're better just to snap it.
2: Yeah, if you're off
3: a half a count.
2: Because when in doubt, if you snap it, it's right.
3: That's right.
2: That's right. That's what I've been told from other centers. You could argue with some of the ones I've met, but they're a lot bigger than me. I just say you're correct.
3: Yes, sir.
2: Is it play snaps when I go? It doesn't matter if it's on one or two. If I snap it, that's when it goes. They're trying to hand off to Rucker right side. And, again, we talk about the big fella, number 90, again, who came in wearing 52, but 90 today, Briar Bancroft. Outstanding. He had a big hit on special teams. Now he's got a big TFL right here after the Bucks getting behind the eight ball with the snap infraction, then a loss of maybe two.
3: And here's the deal. They're winning right now at the point of attack.
2: Well, Billy Taylor coaching some defense. That's shocking. Charlie Browder in motion. He's trying to cut across the formation. Throwing out route. Gardez caught at the 40. Good sure hands. He made sure he caught it. Stepped out of bounds. That might have been the talking to. To say that he looked at that extremely long before tucking it in and didn't look to go upfield before he went out of bounds.
3: It was. You could tell coaching had landed where it needed to.
2: That was, he ain't going to yell at me when I got back to the huddle. 8:44 to go. After a 13-yard pickup, makes it third and very manageable. Bucks make a change on the offensive line. Ty Williams, the right tackle, back in as Big Josh Benson was in for a couple plays before that.
3: Big Josh was moving coming off the field.
2: Third and three, got a man in the flat, caught, first down. Harrison slammed down across midfield. Great tackle, good physical play by the 6'2", 205-pound freshman cornerback, Xavion Bryant. A lot of freshmen in the lineup.
3: Yeah, a lot of young players for Tusculum. Harrison, sensing he was one missed tackle away from taking that one to the house.
2: 5-yard pickup. Now they put Big Josh back in for Ty Williams. Tells me he may go a little running here. Mims, they're going to hand off Rucker. He's going to try to power left side. He stood up after a gain of two and then slammed to the ground. But he did pick up a couple of yards.
1: Now the offensive line was pretty good a week ago, Matt. But they are struggling with the smaller defensive front of Tusculum at the moment.
2: It's the speed. It's kind of giving them a little bit of trouble, kind of beating them to some of the point of attacks. I don't think Mercer's going to have a problem with Presbyterian this year. That's already 21-0. Second down and 7. Man in motion. They're going to hand off Rucker. Cuts it back near side. Puts his foot in the ground. 40. First down. Slammed to the ground across the 39-yard line. But a good run by Rutgers. The Bucks getting back to the ground game here. 7:15 to go, second quarter. Bucks up 13-7.
3: Kevin Jordan on the tackle. He's the guy that had the 100-yard INT for a touchdown last week.
2: Mims to Rucker. Rucker, man, got bottled up again. Outstanding tackle by the Tusculum Pioneers.
3: Nathan Thomas lines up 6'2", 255. Makai John Jefferson, 6'2", 275. And Malachi Jim Lawson, 6'4", 260.
2: Second down and long. Taking a shot deep to Trey Weary. At the 5, he slipped and fell. It's picked off at the 1. And again, the freshman makes the play. Boy, he has been impressive out there. Knight. Or, is that 3 or 5? Is that 5? Or is that 3? Was that Jordan's third pick or was that 9-3? It was Jordan, right?
3: I think it was 3. Jordan, Judah Knight.
2: Yeah, Knight, the freshman. Yes, it was. The freshman cornerback. So I was right on the first guess, and it's going to be around the 1-yard line.
15: Matt, that was a badly underthrown pass, too. When you're going to run something like that, if you're going to miss, you got to miss long.
2: Did, for the first time, have a little bit of pressure in his face, too, and I don't know if that affected him not being able to fully step into it, or didn't feel good throwing it.
15: Defenders looked like they were beat on the play, too.
3: Yeah, definitely beat early. The way the ball hung up was allowed them to recover.
2: Now,
3: here's an opportunity. Let's see if we can get a safety right here.
2: Now they're going to try to run it out of their ends. They're going to be stood up as coming up Jimmy Bowdry, the first man to hit him. as all 11 defenders within about 3 yards of the ball.
3: Yeah, and so here's the deal. They are not getting a great push against our front defensive line, right? So it's not going to be coming out of the fullback. They're going to have to get backwards before they go forwards. When you have an offense that does that in the end zone, it's a good opportunity for a safety right here.
2: So second down and 9 is Gleaton under center with the flex bone. Sends a man in motion. Going to try to speed option that way. Break contained. Stiff arm Mike Jenkins shoved near the first down marker. And he will get the first down. A little jawing between Gleaton and Jenkins. But Gleaton won. He got the first down. 5:45 to go in the first half of action. Bucks 13, Tusculum 7. It was a 12-yard pickup. Well earned. Gleaton back in the flex bone, under center ball on the far hash mark in their own territory at the 12. They'll turn hand off and nothing fancy. Ferguson just taking a handoff, following a couple of blockers. Wishbone principles just ran out of a different set.
3: Just ran out of a different set, and there's nothing more that Billy Taylor would want right now than to take a 6-minute, 99-yard drive, take it into the halftime. Tying this ball game up, actually going ahead.
1: I think they'd take 13-7.
2: I think if he could just get it near the midfield and punt it, he would be fine. Anything over that's gravy. 4:40. Still turning clock. Speed option. Trying to get the outside stiff arm. Gleaton and shoved out of bounds. Him and Gilmore ran into each other.
1: You know, it's funny. That was a good defensive play by ETSU to force third down and medium here. But even with that, the physicality belonging to the runner, initiating the contact as he's going out of bounds, it's just Tusculum with every snap seems to be getting just a little bit more physical each and every time. And the guys on the edges, the quarterbacks, the running backs, they're not afraid to make contact. That's for certain.
3: Tusculum is 9-7 all time against FCS teams.
2: Last time they played one, they beat Western Carolina. Speed option. Bleak trying to get to the outside. Jarvis Johnson able to knock him down about 2 yards short. I bet Taylor's going to punt here. 1 yard, maybe go for it. Maybe feeling the defense has got some momentum, but he will send the punting unit on. Guy Erdez, who's had a nice day, although one return nullified by a couple of penalties.
1: Now you just got to stay on side, don't commit any penalties here, and just get the football back and start over again.
2: Well, the way that the punts have been coming line drive, you'd think Gardez could get you near midfield as long as it's kicked somewhat in the vicinity of him is Nathan Holbrook, and they don't get it off in time again.
1: They have had clock issues on several occasions. I think it's the third time.
2: And Holbrook appeared to be trying to angle it.
3: And there's really no excuse for that penalty, because they were all on the field. I know they're trying to milk the clock, but there's really no excuse for having a delay of game in that circumstance.
2: Ardia stands around his own 40. Holbrook against his goal line. Low liner, catchable. Should be returnable. 45, Gardez, 50. Look out, 45. Trying to cut back 40. Flag comes in at the 40. Gardez to the 35, 30. Look out, 25. He's going to be slammed out to 24, but a flag at the 47-yard line.
1: Man, Healy's not happy about that flag from the side judge.
2: Nope.
1: Wearing him out as he's blowing his whistle headed up towards the 40.
2: We're going to put it actually the flag at the 45.
15: Matt, too many mental mistakes on the part of the Bucks today.
16: During the return, holding, return team number 21. 10-yard penalty from the spot of the foul. First down, ETSU.
2: That's Tamaj Mitchell, I'd assume. Was Albritton out there? Maybe it was Albritton. 40-yard punt. And again, the 30-plus yard return nullified. And the Bucs will take over about where he caught the punt at the 45, his own 45-yard line. Bucs 55 yards away from pay dirt. Their first touchdown was a 55-yarder. I think the clock was running.
1: Yeah, clock was.
3: See Teddy Gaines, the DB product, former ETSU coach out there.
2: Trying to throw it to Griffin, catches it, makes a man miss, still on his feet, big physical guy, shoves a man down midfield, still on his feet to the 45-yard line of Tusculum. Big man just said, get off me a couple of times.
3: I like the individual efforts that are coming out of our receivers and running backs. We've had a couple of mental lapses with drop passes, but our ball carriers are doing a great job of not letting that first tackler get them.
2: 11-yard pickup for Griffin. Now they fake a reverse. They hand it off to Rucker up the middle, and he's still shoving. It's Peyton, number five. And he goes from the 46 up to the 37. Actually, they're going to mark it back at the 38-yard line. Good physical run there. Rashawn Knowles will check in to give the Bucs a two tight end set with Charlie Browder and Knowles.
1: I haven't thrown to the tight ends at all today.
2: Second down and three. The most egregious was tight end to tight end. It would have been open for two. Taking a shot deep again to Griffin, trying to shove him out of bounds. What a great play. What a very talented freshman cornerback in Judah Knight. He has been tested. He's either knocked it away, played great coverage, or he's picked off a pass.
15: Matt, from a quarterback's perspective, it seems to me Mims is throwing to a lot of receivers. Most of them are one-on-one coverage, but the defenders are right there.
2: Got to take a two-minute timeout. Back after this word from our local stations from Van Wagner. It's the Buccaneers Sports Network.
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15: 1:57 remaining in the first half. Bucs leading by just a 13-7 score. Facing a big third down and three situation at the 37-yard line of Tusculum. Matt, hugely important. It would be really big for the Bucs if they could get some points on the board here before halftime.
3: I think it's critical is not the right word, but I think it's imperative that ETSU get on the scoreboard here right before halftime. Just go execute. We brought in two tight ends right there, and I was like, hey, I wonder if they're going in max protect, get one-on-one on the outside, and sure enough, that's what they did. And we lined up 6'5 versus 5'8 and 5'8-1 right there, boys.
2: 5'8-1 every time. That kid has been incredible today. The other thing is, in a game like this, and again, not a lot of game prep meetings, but you're playing Tusculum, no offense to Tusculum, but you're trying not to do a lot and a lot of wrinkles, and you're going base, and you want to run this, but it's getting to a point at halftime there may have to be some adjustments to that because base and what you're doing just isn't happening. Now, some of it is self-inflicted wounds because you've had drop passes or penalties. Some of it is, hey, three's a pretty good little ball player here.
3: Yeah, that's right. And here's the deal. We're not playing UNC this week, right? And we're getting outplayed.
2: Third down and three. Also, maybe take a shot because it was second three. Harrison in motion, overload the right side. Delay draw coming back to the left. Good setup. Look out. 35-30. Peyton, 25-20. 15. 10-5. Tiptoe, and he stepped out of bounds at the 7-yard line. That time using all the flow and momentum one way and the quickness of Peyton cutting it back.
3: We might have gotten away with a holding penalty, but to no avail for the ref right there.
15: That's funny you said that, Matt, because I was looking back to see if a flag was going to come out.
2: They're going to hand off to Peyton. Right side bounces it. Just trying to man his way from the 3 to the 2. He's down at the 1. Second and goal from the 1. Bucks may just go bully ball here quickly.
3: Yeah, feed the big man. He's earned it all that way.
2: Yeah, Tusculum looks like they're still trying to get the play call in. Instead of just lining up, they weren't ready at all, and T.J. Peyton scores with ease. That's maybe too many young guys on the defense right there. You don't need to worry about the call at that point. You just need to get lined up.
3: Just go get lined up.
2: So a touchdown for ETSU. We'll take a media after. I forgot to take one earlier somewhere. So we'll take a media. I just noticed I'm short one. We'll take one quick. It looks like we're not the only one. I think Red Hat's going to give us one too. So extra point here to make it a 20-7 game, but a nice little design delay draw cutback. Peyton got him in scoring position, then rewarded him with two more carries. His second touchdown of the game. The extra point by Ewan Johnson is up towards the uprights. It is true. And the Bucks lead 20-7. We're back after this with 1:26 to go in the second quarter on the Buccaneer Sports Network.
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0: 1:26 remaining first half. Bucks put together a six-play, 55-yard drive. T.J. Peyton with his second rushing touchdown, albeit this one a little bit shorter, just a yard, where the last one was 41 yards. Covered a minute, 37 seconds, extra point good. Bucks lead it by a score of 20-7. And, Matt, we talked about it. Come on at the last timeout. That was huge for the Bucks.
3: Huge for the Bucks. And here's what I like. There was no flim-flam. There was no trickeration. We just took it straight to them with authority. And you could tell the coach is trying to send a message right there for the Bucks. Critical touchdown for us right before halftime.
0: Robert, what was that you were saying about the paint on the walls in the locker room? Thank you.
1: Yeah, I think if you're a Bucks player, and more importantly, the paint on the inside of that Bucks locker room, that touchdown means a great deal to you. Not that it's not going to be a tough halftime talk, because I think there is so much, and we've talked about it already, that you can clean up, but a touchdown makes it a little bit better for you to breathe. And don't forget, the Bucks have three timeouts here. Tusculum does as well, but I don't think ETSU's done yet here in this first half. If they can make some plays on defense, they might be able to get the ball back with around a minute or so to go, especially if they can get a three and out. It might be around midfield.
0: And don't forget, Tusculum will get the football in the second half to start out, and that's what made that last score even more important.
2: So Ewan Johnson kicking towards the hill, and that will go out of the back of the end zone. And it'll be at the 25-yard line for the Pioneers.
3: Don, I think you're right. If we can get a stop right here, if we can get a stop and get points on the board, whether it's through a kick or we get points in the end zone, that's sending a message to your players of, I expect you to play with everything that you got. And I don't care how much time is left on the clock. You're going to go make ball plays. That's what we need to instill.
0: course, with Tusculum eating as much clock as they have been between plays, I don't know how much time the Bucks are going to get left here.
4: Well, we've got three touchdowns, or three timeouts.
2: If you can get them, certainly with a short gain here, you take it. But if you give up a big gash right up the middle, maybe you don't. As that's going right up the middle from the 30, 35 up to the 40, the 41-yard line. So that changes that. Now, all of a sudden, Tusculum's thinking maybe we can get in scoring position.
1: I don't know if you're ETSU, if you expect them to the pass there, but I would not venture that you would. And that hole opened up and parted like the Red Sea.
2: So a 16-yard pickup, and Tusculum seems to be content with not trying to push it too fast.
1: I would run the same play if it opens up again, and now you got something cooking.
2: And now they're going to throw something on the flat. Safe throw. Nice block. Look out midfield. Trying to get out of bounds. 45 out of bounds at the 40. Great design. That was a glorified option play where they fake it, just a little throw, a little pass out in the flat with two blockers in the wide receiver bubble screen, a variation of it. And now two great plays, and they're knocking on the door at ETSU's 41-yard line.
4: With 45 seconds to go, you've got plenty of plays out in front of you.
2: The ball at the 41-yard line, clock stop of 45 seconds. ETSU up 20-7. Tusculum straight drop, quick throw, out route caught. And it is going to be Higgins, who had the touchdown reception last week, his first pass reception of this one. Picks up 5 yards.
4: 5 yards in 3 seconds. 42 seconds left to go in the half. The ball's on the 36. And Tusculum has three timeouts left.
2: On the 36, 42 seconds, they can run the football because they got all the timeouts. Plus, you get the stoppage of the clock on a first down. Now they're going to throw a quick out again to Higgins. Caught at the 30. That's enough for a first down.
4: Coach Healy is wearing out the head ref. I think he senses that there was legal motion, and we are getting a stop.
14: Please put 35 seconds on the game clock. Start on my whistle.
0: Why are they putting time? He never went out of bounds. Or was it because it was a first down?
1: You got to stop it on the first down, and we did.
0: Okay, that's what I missed.
2: So 30 seconds and a turning clock here. Tusculum still has all timeouts. Now they're going to try to roll. Same play the left side, in and out of the hands of the wide receiver, Donovan Jones. He had the big catch and run on the near side. Couldn't quite come up with it on the far side.
4: I thought Jimmy Bowdrey had a chance at that deflection.
2: So second out and 10 with 23 seconds to go in the half. Bucks up 20-7. Two wide receivers left, one to the right. Shotgun formation with a wide receiver on both sides of the quarterback, Gleaton. Play action, quick throw. Hagan's caught out of bounds. The 25 Bucks will keep giving that up, though. I mean, I don't know why you wouldn't. You're just giving up 5 yards for 4 or 5 seconds. Doing that math, they won't get to the end zone in time.
4: They won't get to the end zone.
2: May get in field goal range and may get a 10-point game, but not going to get to the end zone.
4: Maybe trying to bait ETSU into an out and up.
2: Yeah.
1: They're going to press a little bit more here on third.
2: And maybe that's what Tusculum was waiting on. 20 seconds. I was just backed off again. 20 to go in the second quarter. Leighton looking. Yeah, he's going to take a shot deep to Higgins. Backside, Gilmore. Knocked him down. Maybe he was falling down on his own. Either way, that ball was thrown about 5 yards past where he could have got to anyways.
4: Yeah, and the level of accuracy, once they start throwing that ball about 15, 20 yards down the field, the level of accuracy, you can tell, falls off the radar.
1: They're going to kick it, I think.
2: Yep, with 14. They have all their timeouts. Oh, it's fourth down. Sorry, I just realized it's fourth. Makes sense. I was going to say, why would you? What's fourth, Jay?
4: Yeah, all right. It's fourth down.
2: So it's a 42-yard field goal from the near hash.
4: Max Turin, the Science Hill product, out to kick from the 32.
2: And the snap is there. The kick is up, and it is to the right. No good.
4: Plenty of leg, just to the right.
2: So the Bucks hold, leading 20-7 with three timeouts in 9 seconds. I expect just a little handoff, go to the locker room.
0: Why not just go ahead and take a shot, throw one deep?
1: I don't know if I've ever heard Don say that.
2: I was, to be honest with you, I was trying to figure out if that was Don or if Don had a second out-of-body experience today. I felt like he had one coming out of that one break.
15: Yeah, my head was someplace else on that.
2: We'll see what the Bucks do here with 9 seconds. I suspect just a quick handoff and go to the locker room. Send Harrison in motion. They are going to hand off. Jordan Daniels trying to make a play, and he'll get to the 31-yard line, and I think that will do it.

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1: Offensively, we've been sloppy. We've dropped dumb balls. We haven't thrown the ball extremely well. Thank goodness for T.J. Payton looking like dadgum Bo Jackson off NFL. What was it? What was the next
2: game that I
3: looked at? Tecmo Bowl.
1: Super Bowl. That's what he looked like. And we got a lot to fix, man, but I'm proud that we responded. We played hard. We just didn't play smart. We didn't execute well.
2: Coach, look forward to the second half.
1: Thank you, Bob.
2: There you go. That is a different conversation, honestly, than I had anticipated when he was walking up. But he seems a little bit more in line than the defense is there. Maybe just the offense needs to clean some things up.
4: I was hoping he was going to channel the inner Randy Sanders and use the word putrid. I thought he was going that direction, Matt, but he didn't. I thought for a second, if he goes there. I do appreciate the Tecmo Bowl reference, though. All right, we'll step out for a timeout. Halftime show, me and Don on the other side of this. Bucks lead 20-7 at halftime. 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
4: ETSU got on the board first. Don just took three plays.
11: Yeah, 39 seconds, too. It was quick. Three plays, 59 yards, a 55-yard pass from Mason Mims to Sedarian Harrison. Extra point was good. Bucks were up very quickly, 7-0.
4: Bucks up 7-0. Tuscaloosa go three and out. Bucks had a chance to extend a drive. Went for it on fourth down, didn't get it, gave Tuscum decent field position. Bucks thought they had a big play, but they couldn't get Gleaton on the ground.
11: Cam Ferguson capped an eight-play, 60-yard drive for the Pioneers. 2:24 left in the quarter. It was a one-yard run by Ferguson, and the extra point was good, and we were tied up at seven.
4: Late in the first quarter, though, T.J. Payton showed what Coach was referring to with the Tecmo Bowl reference in Bo Jackson.
11: Yeah, five-play, 64-yard drive, a 41-yard run by T.J. Payton. Bucks line up and try a little trickery, go for two, but it's no good, and so it's 13-7.
4: 13-7 ETSU. Then the second quarter, a little tit for tat. Tuscaloosa making it hard on ETSU. Bucks a little self-inflicted wounds, a lot of penalties, drop balls. Finally, as the first half is coming to an end, ETSU relied on that man Payton one more time.
11: Yeah, it was a lot of mistakes for the Bucks throughout most of the second quarter, but finally put together a drive, six plays, 55 yards. Capped it off with 1:26 left in the first half, and T.J. Payton finishing off the drive with a one-yard run. Bucks kicked the extra point this time, 20-7, and that's where we stand at the half.
4: Yeah, looking at the numbers, 33 plays for the Bucks, 221 yards, 34 plays for 162 for Tusculum. Time of possession, no shock, Tusculum, 18:36 to just 11:24 for the Bucks. ETSU on third down, 4 of 7, 0 for 1 on fourth. Tusculum 1 of 8 on third, but 1 of 1 on fourth. Each team got a touchdown in the red zone. 19 carries, 128 yards for the Bucks, 93.

0: In the air, Peyton 7 carries for 94, Daniels 5 for 27, Rucker 4 for 10, Albritton 2 for 7. Mims 6 for 14, 93 yards, a touchdown and an interception. Harrison 2 catches for 60, including the 55-yard touchdown run. Gardez 1 catch for 13, Griffin 1 for 11, Witten 1 for 7. Stewart 2 punts of 44, Gardez 3 punt returns. 34 yards as long as 23. Most of his punt return yards called back due to penalties. Peyton, 2 kick returns of 76. Dylan Wadd leads the team in tackles with 7. Johnson, 6. Guessing Gilmore, 3. For the Pioneers of Tusculum, Gleaton, 13 carries for 41. It's Tarantino Brown Freeman, 4 carries for 23. Washington, 1 for 16. Ferguson, 6 for 4. 5 of 9 for Gleaton, 79 yards. Higgins, 3 catches for 16. Job, 1 for 45. He's the one who got lost in the defense there. Jones, 1 for 18. A couple of targets for Richardson, but he hasn't come down with one. Holbrook, averaging 46 yards a punt, his long of 56 and 2 kicks inside the 20. Hagan, 1 punt return, minus 1 yard. Leading tackler, Greg Williams. He had 11 last week. He's got 8 this week. Cam Garnett with 4 and Thomas with 3. And that's a look at our first half stats, first half scoring recap. When we come back, it's the guys in the studio on the halftime, the Hometown Plumbing halftime show with a look at our scoreboard and highlights. After this time out, to your word from Van Wagner, this is the Buccaneer Sports Network.
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1: 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ETSU currently leads the Tusculum Pioneers with a score of 22-7. The Bucks had a rough first quarter, where despite the early touchdown by Sudarian Harrison, the Pioneers would not back down, and after eight plays, they'd tie up the game for the Pioneers in the first quarter. The Bucks, however, took the second quarter and would open the lead up to 22-7. In the second half. Other games going on in the SoCon. Let's rewind it back to Thursday night as the Samford Bulldogs would lose a game at their own home turf in Siebert Stadium to the Southern Illinois Salukis. Final score of that game being 22-18. The Wofford Terriers would eventually beat out the Gardner-Webb Runnin' Bulldogs despite a late charge by the Runnin' Bulldogs. Final score being 17-13. The Furman Paladins had quite the Herculean task earlier today as they played the 20th-ranked Tennessee Volunteers all the way down at Neyland Stadium, and the Paladins would falter, only scoring 9 points to the Vols' 56. The Citadel Bulldogs are currently playing the Charlotte 49ers, and right now the 49ers have the advantage at their home stadium at Jerry Richardson Stadium, currently leading 21-14 ahead of the Bulldogs, though the Citadel Bulldogs do have the ball and are at Charlotte's 7-yard line, 3rd and 2. Presbyterian and Mercer are playing at the 5-star stadium for the Mercer Bears, and the Mercer Bears have a 27-0 lead with about 6 minutes left to go in the second quarter. And end of the first quarter, Tennessee Tech and Chattanooga are currently playing and are currently locked in a dead heat, and Chattanooga only has a 3-point advantage, 3-0. In just a little under half an hour's time, the VMI Keydets will play the Virginia Tech Hokies, and that'll be a good game, as that is the first game for the Virginia Tech Hokies on the ACC network. Top 25 games looking pretty strong right now, with Boise State and Oregon playing with about a minute 41 left to go in that game. It is 34-27 for the second-ranked Oregon Ducks over Boise State. Meanwhile, Northern Illinois has got the ball, but they've got quite the task ahead of them as the 22nd-ranked Iowa Hawkeyes are playing at their territory and lead Northern Illinois 42-0. Meanwhile, Missouri State and Texas A&M are getting ready to kick off at the 8th-ranked Texas A&M Aggies playing this Missouri State Bears. Meanwhile, Abilene Christian Wildcats are playing the 12th-ranked Texas Tech Red Raiders, and that game has just kicked off. Clemson plays the 11th-ranked LSU Tigers down in Tiger Stadium, Louisiana, while the 16th-ranked Michigan Wolverines play Western Michigan Broncos at Michigan Stadium. And the 14th-ranked BYU Cougars play the Utah Tech Trailblazers down in Lavelle Edwards Stadium. Final scores from top 25 games going on today. The 1st-ranked Ohio State Buckeyes absolutely destroyed the Ball State Cardinals. Final score 56-3. Georgia would also destroy their team. They would destroy the Tennessee Tigers. Final score 63-3 at Sanford Stadium in Athens. The 5th-ranked Texas Longhorns would beat the Texas State Bobcats. Final score 59-7. And Indiana would defeat North Texas 52-16. The 13th-ranked Alabama Crimson Tide would beat the East Carolina Pirates. Final score 48-10. Followed by Penn State beating Marshall 45-0. And finally, Houston would defeat Oregon State 33-20. The Houston Cougars coming out on top against the Beavers, and that'll do it for the Food City Scoreboard. My name is Caleb Kent, and this has been the Food City Scoreboard. Food City, value every day. When we come back, it'll be Braylon Hall who will deliver the Top Flight Mortgage first half highlights. 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
0: 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The sounds of the game. 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
3: ETSU leads Tusculum by a score of 20-7 at the end of the first half. Good evening, I am Braylon Hall, and this is your Top Flight Mortgage first half highlights. ETSU received the ball first on the first drive of the game and only took three plays for Sudarian Harrison to get open.
4: The Bucks. Here comes the blitz. Throw across the middle. Caught. Look out. Harrison can run. 40, 30, 25, 20, 15, 10, 5. Touchdown, Harrison. 55 yards.
3: After that, Tusculum would drive down the field and score after eight plays, tying the game at 7. And when the Bucks got the ball back, it would not be long before T.J. Payton got the rock and started running over people.
4: They're going to hand off Payton right up the middle. Breaks a tackle, still on his feet. 35, trying to get outside. And he does, to the 30. Got a blocker. 25, to the 20, 15, 10. And Payton spins towards the end zone. He is touchdown. Late call for the end zone. What a run by Payton.
3: The game would go back and forth until near the end of the second quarter, where once again it was T.J. Payton playing bully ball.
4: Just trying to man his way from the 3 to the 2. He's down at the 1. Second and goal from the 1. Bucks may just go bully ball here quickly.
5: Yeah, feed the big man. He's earned it all that way.
4: Yeah, Tusculum looks like they're still trying to get the play call. Instead of just lining up, they weren't ready at all, and T.J. Payton scores with ease. That's maybe too many young guys on the defense.
3: And with that, the Buccaneers lead the Pioneers at halftime with the score being 20-7. Once again, my name is Braylon Hall, and this has been the Top Flight Mortgage first half highlights. When we come back, we will head back to Jay and Sandus, who will get us ready for the second half, but that's after a word from our local radio stations. From Van Wagner, this is the Buccaneer Sports Network, presented by Ballot Health.
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0: The second half starts now. And here with a call is voice of the Bucks, Jay Sandus.
4: A couple minutes away from the second half, Jay Sandus, Matt Wiljum, Don Hellman, and Robert Harper all inside Wayne B. Green Jr. Stadium. First half thoughts. We looked at, me and Don did a little recap there, looking at the stats. Not a whole lot, except for Coach brought up, I thought, defense, right, the one lapse. You let the get safety, let a man get behind him again. Other than that, defense playing pretty good. Look at yards per play, the amount of plays. 2 of 10 when you combine third and fourth downs defensively, everything there. Offensively, a lot left out there.
5: Yeah, there's a lot left out there. I think here's what we see. I see a lot of individual plays. I'm not seeing all 11 execute on the same page on every play, and it's resulted in just getting off the field, drop passes, not extending drives, the whole deal. The bottom line is we should be up not 20-7 but 40-7 at this point. I think Robert's read on the what the conversation at halftime was going to be like was an accurate one, and it'll be interesting to see how ETSU responds here at the start of the third quarter.
8: I thought it was interesting, Tusculum, a running offense. Bucks actually with more yards on the ground than Tusculum had, despite the fact that Tusculum ran one more play overall, 128-83. I think that's a positive for ETSU.
5: Yeah, for sure. I think your read on that is right. But, you know, they're 2-9 on third and fourth down to combine, and the fact, you know, that's tough to extend drives at that point. So Bucks at times have been able to get them off the field. I mean, they've only given up 7 points, but it's been the big plays that where you've had busted coverages that get you a little frustrated.
8: Well, and the other thing that's I look at that, while the running stats are positive, the passing stats are not. 6 of 14 passing, an interception, just 93 yards, especially with the performance that we saw last week. Now, there's going to be some people that are going to say, well, he's a freshman. You're going to have ups and downs. But when you're playing against a team like Tusculum, there is not an excuse for those kind of numbers.
5: We should be executing at a much higher level here. We haven't thrown the ball as sharply and as crisply as we did last week. We've seen a number of underthrown balls, balls off the market.
1: We've seen drop balls,
5: too. And then top that off, we've dropped a bunch of balls.
8: Well, and you mentioned, we talked off the air about some of the 50-50 balls he's thrown. But to my take, if you're not hitting those, if you're not winning those, even though you've got a height advantage, that smaller guy maybe has got a better vertical leap, and that may be part of why...
5: Yeah.
8: Maybe part of why we're not winning those, but why keep throwing those? Why not take a higher percentage pass? Because there's got to be other guys out there. I mean, you're throwing into coverage. The defender is right there, even though it's a 50-50 ball. There's got to be someplace else you can throw it. Go for a higher percentage pass, and maybe these numbers are better, too.
5: Don, here, you're a basketball guy. Here's what I would attribute it to. If you've got a shooter that's missing, you keep feeding him.
8: Yeah.
5: You don't keep it away from him. You keep feeding him. And I think that's what Coach is trying to do with that play selection. So
1: And you know the defense dictates certain things.
5: Right.
1: Billy Taylor on the short side of the field is pretty much island, whether you go through the Elijah Huzzies of the world, go through all the guys, right?
5: Yeah.
1: That's what he's going to do. Caron DeLint, we go down. But that's what you're going to do, and then you know that, so you want to test that because he's got no protection. You got that. Haven't hit. I mean, to everybody's point, it just has not hit. But sometimes the defense is saying, hey, we dare you to do it, and that's what they want. They want you to dare to do it, and you do, and we'll see if either there's an adjustment with how the ball is thrown or 50-50 balls are made. Last week, right, those 50-50 catches were made.
5: They were made.
1: And some of those were honestly better receiving catches than maybe thrown balls. And there were other times the ball's right on the money.
5: I think we're going to – all this speculation, we're going to learn a lot at how the defense responds. Tusculum's going to get the ball first. Are we going to see another three and out like we did the first drive of the first half, or are we going to see a sustained drive? We'll see how the Bucks respond here. But I know this much is true. Billy Taylor went to that locker room and told all those guys, you belong here. Like there's no, don't confuse yourself. You belong here. Now go execute. And they believe it.
1: So Ewan Johnson to start the second half with a kick. And it will go into the end zone. And it will be a touchback.
8: I tell you what, I watched Drew Armbruster.
9: You know what? I was looking at the same dude. Yeah, so, first of all, Dr. Armbruster is the kid's dentist. Shout out to him. But anyways, go ahead.
10: Yeah, 5'11", 218, redshirt freshman from Greenville. That man was a man on a mission.
9: I was watching this. That's so funny because I saw him. I was like, man, that guy shot out of a can. Look at that guy. And then, we're all looking for Teddy. Teddy's not out there anymore.
5: Oh, man.
9: Boy, we miss Teddy Wilson.
5: He's the best.
9: But, yeah, that was – boy, he was ready. Nobody offered
10: to
9: give him a look either. They just let him run right by. First down for Tuscum, a 25-yard line. Moving left to right, hillside to the scoreboard. North to south here to start the third quarter. And they will hand off, coming left side, trying to bounce it outside. Dylan Wall along with Quay Birdsong in on the tackle, as that's Cam Williams, the very few seniors on this team, but a senior for the Pioneers with a carry.
8: ETSU doing a good job of stringing that out and allowing pursuit to come in and make the tackle.
9: So second and seven, and again, see if Tusculum sticks to what they did first half, and they do. They've been set for a while, but in no hurry is Gleaton. He waits to about 10 on the play clock before he starts to call the cadence. Triple option look. He tried to fake it. Birdsong showing why he's one of those edge guys they really love. Outside linebacker again. He's a transfer from Central Florida. He's a guy that just a little undersized for an outside linebacker end type deal, but his speed, the recognition of plays, and physicality is what they like about him.
8: Well, and he did all of that there. Did a great job of baiting Gleaton into keeping the ball, turning it back inside. Gleaton's going to see that play on film and feel really bad about himself, because if he would have pitched it, they had the corner, they had us blocked on one-on-one, and they would have been running for days.
9: Burton and Borden, the two backup safeties, check in. Try to run the triple option look. Borden's going to cut him down, although I think he got the face mask. Every human being who has a flag threw it. I threw a flag. Man, it's unfortunate. The cutback got
8: it.
9: It wasn't necessarily a bad play where his hands were, but when the quarterback kind of went down, it just took that face mask right where he was trying to grab a jersey.
8: We were in position. We got them off the field, but yet again a penalty extends the drive for Tusculum, and the quarterback, Gleaton, is down on the field. Looks like it's a cramp.
9: Well, the backup saw very sparing duty, Levante Adams. And Levante Adams is a 6'4", 190 junior out of Cleveland, Tennessee. And we'll take a media. Red hat on the field. We'll take it with him. 13:33 to go, third quarter. ETSU 20. Tusculum 7, back after this for Van Wagner on the Buccaneers Sports Network.
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4: 13:33 remaining in the third quarter. Timeout for, I guess a cramp by the quarterback. He got up and walked off under his own power. But, Matt, that face mask penalty, Bucks had him stopped cold. We're looking at getting the ball right away on a 3-and-out. Instead, Tusculum with a big break, now out to the 45-yard line. Little things like that can make a huge difference in a game that is still close at 20-7.
8: And, you know, we're still in a ball game here.
10: all expectations are Bucks should prevail today, but it's this consistently not doing the small things right to get off the field that has plagued the Bucks so far in the 2026 season.
9: And all phases have shared it today. Blown coverage, face mask, then you look at the holding penalties, the drop balls on offense. Special teams has had failed two-point conversion. They've had penalties in punt return. Now the backup quarterback, Adams, going to hand off to the fullback and going to be stood up, no gain.
16: Now that was almost telegraphed. Backup quarterback, do you want him trying to sprint it and pitch it to the outside, and he's only going to get the one snap.
9: Yeah, and again, watching what little tape Bluefield State last game, just a different just athlete in general. It's almost like Adams, and I'm not sure his background other than Cleveland, how much triple option he's had, where you've got a guy that spent 4 years, this is his fifth year of college football, two at Navy, two at Carson Newman, now at Tusculum, that's ran option, option, option. Second and 10, shotgun formation. They're going to step and throw. Quick out was working earlier, and it was going to be caught right at the no, he didn't catch it. Yeah, couldn't get his foot down.
16: Yeah, good job to close on the far side to push him out by Bowdry. I mean, not by Bowdry.
9: It was Bowdry, and Bowdry's going down.
10: And clearly it looks like a cramp.
9: Yeah, it looked like a cramp for him, too. It was a weird day because very hot early in the day. The thunderstorm that rolled through here wreaked a little havoc for about an hour.
10: Canceled the Quest soccer game today for Little Rhubarb. It cut it, you know, halfway through. It was super hot. Then we got the rain, and then it just became an easy bake oven.
9: Yeah. Just the sun, no clouds, and it just started to, and a media. Media timeout, take it with them. 12:37 to go, third quarter. ETSU 20, Tusculum 7. 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
17: 12:37 remaining third quarter. Another stoppage for a crampage. Bucks coming up, or I should say Tusculum coming up with third and a little over 10. And big third down play. Bucks had a chance to get off the field moments ago. One of you guys, Matt.
9: All
17: and,
9: three, whatever.
17: And so another opportunity here on third and long.
10: Here, listen, we've got to get teams off the field. Someone's got to step up and make a play. And today is the day to play, make the play. In ETSU's version of the flash at Truist Park, the Bright Ridge high-speed race, our masked man was
9: thoroughly beaten.
10: Yeah, thoroughly beaten.
9: I think he cramped somewhere during the race.
10: I think he ran into one of the coaches, got doused with water.
9: As children's, it's a nice morning, Children's Hospital Day, so a lot of the children from the hospital are here to compete in the games. And shock it, they've won them all.
10: They've won them all.
9: They're undefeated right now. Third and 10. Back in there is Gleaton. At the quarterback for Tusculum, sends a man in motion. He's going to hand off left side. Oh man, coming up with bad intentions, as Matt Wilgen loves to say, is Chandler, the backup cornerback out of San Antonio, Texas. The transfer from Central Missouri said, hello,
10: Yeah, I tell you what, you make plays like that, you're going to find your way from not being a backup anymore to getting some significant playing time.
16: You know, six plays, and they gave up all about 3 yards. The penalty on the face mask obviously looms there. But that's a good defensive series for the Bucs. They needed something like that.
9: It looks like Bowdrey down below is trying to do a couple laps, seeing if he is okay. Now they gave him back his helmet, so I'm assuming he will, just a normal cramp, will be back. Bucks try to bring pressure, can't get there. Holbrook slips and falls. Guyard has at the 20. Up to the 25, goes to the 27. They had to fix the stat sheet. I guess they were trying to figure out which yardage counted in the punt return game. That's why the stat sheet
10: changed
9: a little bit. So Guyard has actually got a couple more return yards on the punt there. I don't know if that's Kevin Brown magic or if that's how you're supposed to do it.
10: It's how you're supposed to do it. I'm certain of that.
9: Trying to make sure the man gets drafted in the Canadian League.
10: That's right.
9: In his home country. So,
16: you know, Matt, I wouldn't be surprised to see if they feature Peyton / Bo Jackson from Tecmo Bowl, according to Coach Healy, a little bit more here in this half, too. They really like what he did in half number one. Maybe get him jump-started again here in half number two.
9: Wary in motion. Peyton is a running back. Straight handoff left side. Trying to dance his way through. Boy, again, Tuscombe using that speed to get upfield. Bucks were trying to zone block left, and they were just beating him to the spot. That's the one thing about that speed. It's tough to get there.
10: It's tough to get there. You've got to move. And that, you know what? People talk about how big offensive linemen are. I said, hey, you can find 300-pounders. That's not the hard part. Finding 300-pounders that can move, that's the hard part.
9: So we're in motion again. Pistol formation. Hand off Peyton, trying to dance to the outside. Good block for Charlie Browder. Peyton just put his head down and looked like, again, nothing doing, but was able to push the pile for 4 yards or so. Bring up a third and a medium here. The Bucks clearly thinking what we were thinking, try to establish T.J. Peyton. Now Peyton has split out wide right. Nobody in the backfield for the quarterback, Mims.
10: Watch for the X here, one-on-one on the boundary side.
9: Now they'll motion back to Peyton, back to running back. And now third and five. Quick slant, caught Wary, first down, 40, 45, and up maybe to the 46. That'll move the chain. So a good throw from quarterback Mims and a good catch by Wary.
16: Yeah, Matt, they've been throwing that go on that side. Don challenged it, and they decided to run like a little slant across the face and was able to get him open.
9: Pick up a 14 up to the 46-yard line. First down for the Bucks. Overloading the near side of the formation with three wideouts. They'll throw short. Means get a couple blocks. The big tight end pushes his way forward, close to a first down. Pick up 8 or 9. Bring up a second and short. Similar play to what we saw Tusculum run.
10: Well-designed play. You flood the boundary. You get a guy free, throw underneath. Just shy of the picking up the first down. Second and short is a great down to do a play action pass and go over the top.
9: So it was a 9-yard pickup. Second and one. Send Wary in motion again. And they are going to take a shot up top. Throw a post route. Did he overshoot him? Right in the end zone. Caught it. Touchdown. What a grab. Unbelievable throw. And what a catch by Witten. Brandon Witten, who had a little bit of drops early, hauled that one in.
10: That is the throw that we were counting on from Mims. That is the catch we've been counting on for Witten, and that's the way it's done. That he had the safety on his back. He put it right in the bread basket. Great execution.
9: So waiting the extra point. They're waiting to confirm. Now it is confirmed. The green hat will wind it. Ewan Johnson will try to make it a 27-7 game. What a throw and catch. Mims to Winton. The extra point is good with a big fella coming up, blocked right up the middle. Johnson able to knock it in. We'll take a media. 9:25 to go, third quarter. ETSU 27, Tusculum 7. Back after this from Van Wagner on the Buccaneers Sports Network.
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17: 9:25 remaining, third quarter. ETSU on their first possession of the second half goes 73 yards in five plays. 45-yard pass from Mason Mims to Brandon Winton. Used 2 minutes and 20 seconds. Extra point is good. Bucks on top 27-7. Matt, that's about the way the Bucks started the football game, first possession. First possession of the second half mirrors it. Let's hope the rest of the half does not mirror what we saw in the first half.
22: That's it. And Don, that was that execution on the play is everything that we wanted to see in the first half. The line held, the throw was perfect, that ball arched over and nosed over perfectly. Winton did a great job of shielding the defensive back on his back, and he goes in and makes the diving catch in the end zone.
17: And the biggest difference between that play and some of the 50-50 balls that we've seen is that that one was thrown out in front of the receiver, and the because the defender was between the receiver and Mims, just as they have been on these other balls. But this one was thrown out in front of the receiver, where a lot of the other ones are kind of behind the receiver a little bit, giving the defender a chance to make the play. That time he got the ball out where he needed it to be.
22: So what they tell quarterbacks is throw it so he has to run under it.
17: Yeah.
22: Throw it so he runs under it. On a 50-50 ball, you really you want it just to be up in the air, right? You want your 6'5 guy to outjump the 5'8 guy. That ball, he was running away from it. It was perfect. That was the confident throw that we saw last week out of Mims. Like I said off air, like, breathe easy, Buck fans. It's in there.
4: Ewan Johnson. 9:25 to go in the third quarter. Kick that will go 9 yards deep in the end zone, and Tusculum again will have it at the 25.
16: The next thing I think the Bucks need to check off their list is they need to force a turnover. They haven't had one all year. We've played six quarters plus. Bucks have not been able to take the ball away from the opposing offense. They've had their moments here in this game. They've been close a couple of times, but I'd like to see them be able to either rip one out, force a fumble, or maybe even on one of those errant throws, find themselves with the football in their hand.
22: Yeah, I'm with you on that 100%, Robert. It's just that expectation of, that is my ball, we're going to take it. We're going to take the ball away. Like you said, we haven't seen a whole lot out of the 2026 Bucks yet with that kind of mentality.
4: Tusculum out working out of the shotgun mainly so far here in the second half. A little sweep going left side. And boy, Dre Dillenwall wanted none of that. Races over and slams Washington down for a loss of two.
17: And it looked like he did a really nice job, Matt, making sure he didn't get face mask on that.
22: Yeah, he did a good job. I think he was going for a little bit of a show of picking up and throwing down. But Billy Taylor, of course, knows Dre Dillenwall and the type of player that he is. He's got to be able to get to that edge a whole lot quicker if he thinks he's going to get the ball north and south.
4: It's under 9 minutes and a turning clock here in the third quarter. Bucks up 20, Tusculum football. Second and 12 from their 23. Speed option, toss outside. Dillenwall's got to try to make a play on that end, and he does as well. Fought through a block. Really, they had numbers, they being Tusculum, and great job by Dillenwall.
22: Yeah, great job. There was nobody else in pursuit that was going to be able to make that tackle. The quarterback executed the option perfectly. Dre Dillenwall just avoids blocks and gets to pursuit and makes the tackle.
16: You know, Matt, anybody who says you can't run option in today's game, they need to take a kind of a page out of Tusculum's book. They've looked good doing it at certain times today. That was a really nice play design.
22: That's the way, you know, that's the way that you design it, and they executed it nearly to perfection. Dre Dillenwall just was going to have none of it.
9: Ooh. Oh, false, something illegal. Several Pioneers not on the same page on the snap count. Should go against Tusculum.
16: The first time we've seen them do that.
10: Probably not going on, you know, going on two, going on a hard count a whole lot.
16: Yeah, they got five yards on that previous play, and unfortunately that penalty wipes all of that out. Now if you're the Bucks, get off the field again. Essentially have your third three and out this half. Remember, the face mask kept the drive alive. They got him out on three plays after that. This would be a third consecutive, in theory, for the Bucks defense.
9: Third and 13 with 7:40 to go in the third quarter. On the far hash mark at their own 22. Gleaton pumps, throws a little high, and it's going to be incomplete, and the Bucks will force a punt. Chandler on the coverage.
17: Matt, that goes back to what you were talking about when they've got to make those deeper throws. Not as accurate as that one sailed over the intended receiver.
10: Yeah, he's got a strong arm. It's just kind of like that pitcher that can throw 95 miles an hour. You just don't know where it's going.
16: I'd like to see him set up a return here. The kicks have been low. You've already tried to pressure once. Maybe speed him up a step or two and then get a big return out of Gallardez.
10: They look like they're bringing pressure. They drop out.
9: They do drop out. Best punt of the day by Holbrook. Gallardez fair catch for and called at the 28-yard line. And the Bucks will take over with 7:19 to go in the quarter. And they started with a couple of runs and then had the final 68 yards in the air. I know the one to means it may be a glorified run, a little throw out there, but still able to get some in the air. 48-yard punt for Holbrook.
16: Peyton not in the game, Jay, but he's a yard shy of 100.
9: All-Britain will replace Peyton at tailback. We'll send Harrison in motion. Fake a jet, go to All-Britain, find some running room, 30, 35, big man rumbling, just carrying a man to the 40, 45 to the 46, down to the 47-yard line.
10: Offered him a face full of stiff arm.
16: Made a guy missing the hole, I didn't expect that.
10: Bucks quickly up to the line of scrimmage.
9: Five wide, and they're going to snap it five wide. Quick throw, Harrison, made a man miss at midfield and made him look silly at the 45 and dives down across the sticks for a first down pickup of 11 to the 42-yard line. So Bucks trying to work quickly here, too, changing tempo. Confused on Knowles comes in, a wide receiver's got to come out, and it'll be Gallardez. So 17 on the first throw, 11 on the second. All of a sudden, the numbers starting to add up here for Mims. All-Britain still remains a tailback. They're going to run a little reverse. Coming Harrison to the outside, 40, 35, and big man's going to shove him out of bounds at the 30 right into Will Healy. You can't believe it. He thought he got shoved out of bounds late. Healy's not worried about the headset that's dragging behind him. Bucks aren't worried about it because they picked up more than 10 yards of first down. Now they're going to snap it once the chains are set. And they are set. Mims snaps. Looking. Got a man wide open. Charlie Browder. Look out. 20, 15, 10, 5, touchdown. So what the Bucks did there, little New England Patriots style, they had a man that was ineligible out wide, and Charlie Browder was eligible as the tackle because of the way they stacked the line.
10: So that man out wide was the left tackle lined up on the right side of the field, Sam Browder. So Sam Browder jumps up doing jumping jacks, trying to get attention, and nobody sees Charlie Browder come right down the middle of the field.
9: Ewan Johnson, extra point. To make it a 34-7 game is up, and it is good. And, you know, when they always ask, what do the coaches always sit out there and talk to the referees before the game a long time about? Well, they preface, like, hey, we've got to play.
10: Yeah, it's coming.
9: Here's what's going to happen. Make you aware of it. And then generally they may say, hey, Give him the Iggy on the side. Here it comes. But, yes, and that was set up by two plays previous. Sam Browder did a jumping jack, and he threw it to Sadarian Harrison. Now, fast forward two plays later, it was Sam Browder do the jumping jacks, and Charlie go right down the middle as an unaccounted for receiver.
17: That scoring drive, four plays, 70 yards, used just a minute, 35 seconds, 31-yard pass. Mason Mims to Charlie Browder. Extra points good. 5:44 remaining third quarter, 34-7 Bucks. Robert, at this point, because I kind of thought at some point with this game that we would see some other players in, particularly at the quarterback, not leaving Mims in the whole time. Do you think we see a different quarterback next time the Bucks come out on offense?
16: I haven't seen anybody warming up. My guess is that Mims, if they get the ball back quickly here, will have at least one more series if they score. I think the conversation that you heard Coach Healy had at the half regarding the fact that he was okay with the defense minus two boneheaded plays and that he was really, really disappointed in the offensive efficiency has led to what they've done to start the second half, and I think he wants to see them keep it up. So I wouldn't be surprised, Matt, if they get a real quick stop here again, maybe what I would term the fourth three and out here in the second half, get the ball back and see if the offense can go back out and do it again.
22: Yeah, I like your read on that. Get through the third quarter and then maybe start calling the dogs off a little bit, start repping some other plays in, players in. I would like just, you know, we played four quarterbacks last year for a reason because we got banged up. So, you know, I would like at some point to see Jaden Davis come in just to get a couple of reps.
16: I absolutely agree. I think, to Don's point, if it was 34-0 at the half, I think middle of the third you would have seen someone else because the offense would have looked much better in half number one. Because the way half number one went and the way the second half has started, I think the offense, the full number one offense, gets one more series and then you go.
22: Agreed. And I think there's also, and we talked about this, we texted on this during the week, at some point, you know, ETSU, Will Healy's not going to try to embarrass Tusculum, local team, Billy Agreed. Taylor, the whole deal.
16: Agreed, absolutely.
9: So Ewan Johnson, put the toe to leather, will be taken at the 2. Ferguson out to the 10, 15, and he's going to be shoved out of bounds around the 18-yard line. I do see the backup Cal Grubbs working on some snaps of Mitchell Dunlap, so maybe there might be a few subs coming up, depending, again, right here. Tusculum goes right down to field scores, maybe changes that. If Bucks play pretty good defense right here, could be an opportunity to maybe get a few guys in or at least start sprinkling them in as opposed to maybe wholesale subs.
16: I don't think there's any doubt that the number one defense will be getting some run here, maybe a few changes here and there, but you're going to see still a lot of the number ones running for ETSU on the defensive side. I think they'd like to get another three and out.
9: In the second half, 13.1 average per pass play right now for the Bucs. Gleaton under center, flex bone, handoff left side. Ferguson come downhill, and boy, did Mike Jenkins layer the hammer on that. Have to pick up a 5 big hit.
16: He just doesn't care about his body. I mean, he's not a big guy. We talked about that in the first. He just comes in here and throws all 170-plus at the ball carrier. Such a good tackler. And is a leader on this defense. We talked about that last week.
9: So second out and 5. They'll hand off and B-back's going to get a carry, and not much.
22: Defense playing with a lot more attitude here in the second half.
16: Now the defensive linemen, especially the tackles, getting a little bit more push. Linebackers filling the hole like Dylan Wall did on the last series.
22: Isaiah Potts lines up 6'3", 305, and there's not much moving him out of the way.
9: Taj Mitchell in at one of the cornerback positions. They'll send a man in motion. Triple option. Pitch the last second. They both went for the quarterback. Somebody blew an assignment. That's not going to make Coach happy. Running and chase him out of bounds is Eugene Ware III, the freshman out of Thomasville, Georgia. But two defenders went for the quarterback. Again, we talk about assignment.
22: Assignment football right there. It's easy to see that quarterback coming your way and think that you're going to get there. just it's rat poison. You're the pitch man. Get on pitch.
9: Sometimes you just see, hey, I can hit this quarterback. And that's all you see. First and 10, send a man in motion. Now they're just going to run a power play left. And, boy, what power there by Eugene Ware the third to stand the running back up Jones, who stands 5'10", 210. Ware 6'1", 220. A little bit of a stalemate. But a pickup of a couple. Second and 8 with 3:30 to go in the third quarter. ETSU up 34-7.
22: I've seen a couple of Tusculum games over the last few years. I tell you, this is a much improved Tusculum team from when Billy Taylor first got there. He's got a very young team right now. You can tell that he's got some athletes in there, and the future looks bright for this program.
9: He's got enough people to run the option, which you want to do. Wade Lang, the longtime offense coordinator for Mike Ayers, is an offensive analyst for him helping out. There's a step throw, wheel route. Down the middle of the field is caught. Boy, what a great throw. He's going to beat Hunter, caught by Ferguson. And another, it's almost like he's more comfortable just running backwards and throwing the ball. It's a back foot throw again.
22: Well, he gets out on the edge, right? So he's not having to read through defenses, and it becomes one-on-one at that point.
17: Well, the bad thing about that, Matt, was the fact that Hunter never turned around and looked for the ball. He's looking at the receiver the whole time. That's why the receiver was able to just go in and make the catch.
22: Well, it was a wheel route, and so he was behind, and he was having to chase him down.
9: And Potts got through, couldn't quite make the tackle on Gleaton, but blew up the play. That's the only thing I'll tell you I learned from Teddy Gaines in about 4 years of watching practice. If the DB's a step behind, he would yell, just run. Now, other words were said, but other words than just run. Yeah,
22: effectively, just run.
1: He was 5 yards behind at the start of that play. I mean, he was just literally trying to sprint to catch up.
9: That was a Teddy Gaines. Just run, buddy. You're beat. Just run. Don't give up with that. Second and 10. 1:54 to go in the third quarter. And Potts blew up that play just by getting pressure right up the middle. Now they're trying to run that lead to the outside again. It's Ferguson who's had a majority of those tight carries.
22: And they find something on the offensive left side that they like because they consistently go to the left.
1: Yeah, I don't know what that is. I don't know who's over there. I don't know what it is over there that they like, but they have run that way a bunch tonight.
9: And more so here in the second half, I think. They did in the first a little, but it feels like more prominent here in this half.
1: I don't know if they feel like they can move that side better or what it might be.
9: So third and 7. Sometimes option teams run on the short side of the field actually makes it tougher on teams. They try to cut block, quick throw, caught just about a yard shy. Chandler with the tackle. That's the starting tight end. First time he's had a catch this season. Brady Ringus. Fourth and 1 for the Pioneers with 45 seconds to go in the third quarter.
1: Possession down. This is a turnover opportunity if you're ETSU. Get the ball back.
22: You know, getting the ball back, but just the mental energy of getting the opponent off the field, it would be a big win for this defense.
9: And Leighton,
22: ETSU calling the timeout.
9: Well, it's a 30-second timeout. We will keep it right here.
2: ETSU, the first of the half. It will be for 30 seconds.
22: Tusculum coming into the season leads Division II with 100% red zone efficiency. They've kept that percentage going with their only score of the ball game. They're about 13 yards away from the red zone here with 22 seconds to go in the third quarter.
9: We have gone to the final 2 minutes in Charlotte with the Citadel still leading by 7, 28-21.
22: Be a big non-conference win for the SoCon.
9: And Citadel, if you look at the numbers against Wofford last week, very similar numbers. Problem was Wofford blocked a punt and scored and had a couple special teams other turnovers that kind of flipped the field for them. Fourth and 1 for Tusculum. They now overload the left side of the line. Send a man in motion.
4: They're going to speed option that way. Quarterback keeper first down ran over a man before he gets hit by Borden. Hunter was the first man to hit him, but it was well after he had the first down. Again, good play design. A lot of option teams, I said earlier, love to run to the short side of the formation. Love to run to the boundary, then the field, as that takes us to the end of the third. Through three quarters, ETSU 34, Tusculum 7, Pioneer football, first and 10 at the Bucks 29. We come back from this timeout from Van Wagner on the Buccaneers Sports Network.
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4: Well, 15 minutes remaining. ETSU behind a couple of third quarter touchdowns, lead it 34-7. And Matt, that third quarter, the offense, that was a little bit more what we were expecting to see from the Bucs today.
10: I think ETSU realized, the players of ETSU realized, if something's going to happen, it's not just going to happen. You got to go make it happen. And that's what we saw in the third quarter. We're seeing a lot of intensity out of this offense or this defense here late in the third quarter, heading into the fourth quarter here. First and 10. Let's see if we can't get a stop and keep them off the board.
4: Jay? Looks like Jaden Davis

0: kids right now. So maybe just a little bit extra work there to get ready.
1: What I will tell you is it is not as many starters in the back end defensively. A little bit more of that second team unit in the secondary.
2: Yeah, the D-line rotates three deep, so they go nine deep on that. So they're rotating one, twos, and threes a lot.
0: Only Devin Hunter in the secondary is a starter.
2: See if they don't try to run something back to the other side. They're going to try a drop back throw across the middle, and it just that was a throw for dear life because of Mason Ball. And I'm trying to see the other linebacker. Was that Ware, number seven maybe?
3: Yeah,
2: it was Ware. Tell you what, Ware's a good-looking freshman, true freshman.
1: And he doesn't look like your traditional freshman. And in today's game, you're going to get bigger, stronger athletes in that freshman class than you've ever gotten before because of the way NIL and the transfer has changed things. You should be getting better athletes than you have typically gotten in the past.
2: Certainly. Now they've got overload the right side. They're going to run the option, pitch to the outside. Again, nobody had the pitch man. Williams, the safety, coming over to chop him down. Now just run a bunch of unbalanced looks. I think it's throwing off
3: it's that whole part about getting lined up right.
4: Well, but you still have your assignment, and it's a little disturbing that that's twice we've seen now where two men went toward the quarterback instead of anybody going with the pitch man.
2: Can't disagree with you, Don. Third down and three. A little freeze option action. Take a step back, then goes Ware with his helmet off. Came flying. He'll have to check out of the play, but Malik did a good job to get enough for the first, I believe. And Mr. Ware will have to check out.
1: I would say their difference has been the quarterback spot. I mean, he runs this option offense extremely well. I mean, which is going to make them tough in their league.
2: Yes, he's going to be a difference maker for them in some of those games.
1: Yeah, I mean, he's just, at times, I think in their league against those teams, he's going to be able to break away a little more than he has done tonight. And he's done pretty well tonight.
2: I mean, our only question was on one or two plays. Was it a give read or did he have a misread? But that's been far and few between. He's going to give it the fullback and pick up maybe a yard. Dylan Waugh had to check back in with Ware's helmet coming off. Another tackle for Dylan Waugh.
1: He's a tackling machine in that middle linebacker spot.
2: His numbers vastly tackles per game through the first two compared to his first four seasons. They're going to look a lot different there. Of course, he's played the four-game minimum his first year. Second and nine. Tuscum lead play right side. Ferguson trying to go outside. He'll pick up a couple. Great job by Woodard. Kind of wrap him up from that DN position. We get a chance. We'll take station ID. But you know, 12:40 to go in the fourth quarter and a turning clock, third and six inside the red zone at ETSU's 14-yard line.
3: Some teams might run their starters back out there to prevent them from going in. I like having your backups in and feeling the pressure of keeping them out of the end zone.
2: So now, again, they're going to show. I wonder if they're not going to run back to the short side here. And they're trying to. That play just got blew up before it even got started. And now Tusculum will take the points here. I mean, if you're within a couple of scores, I get you may want to go for it, but fourth and 10, 12, something other.
3: Let's give Brendan LeBlanc credit there. He looked like he just devoured the center in front of him and single-handedly wanted to maim the fullback.
2: Yes. And the Bucks will send in their nickel unit because they've not got a lot of work today.